0: Washington, D.C. broadcaster and a jazz singer. Walmart rolling out more digital price labels on its shelves.
1: Digital price labels let stores change prices instantly from a central computer. Walmart says customers that are browsing that item will not be profiled. CEO John Furner says shoppers' income, purchase history, or willingness to pay won't affect the price. Neither will the time of day they're shopping. Last month, the Federal Trade Commission said that it's putting companies on notice that the practice of personalizing pricing could violate consumer protection laws. Wayne Cabot, ABC News.
0: More rain on the way for the Southwest, including hard-hit New Mexico.
2: Heavy rain. Same thing on Tuesday. Notice how bouts of rain hit places like Tucson, now stretching farther north into Trinidad, Colorado there, and the Texas Panhandle. And then by Wednesday, we are still seeing heavy rain, not just in places like New Mexico and Colorado, but now into parts of Texas and Oklahoma.
0: ABC's Samara Theodore. The Yankees' Carlos Rodon says players are ready for a long lockout if MLB owners push for a salary cap. The league argues a cap is necessary to reduce economic disparity, but players say that's not true, pointing to Milwaukee and Tampa Bay as proof. Their contract ends December 1st. I'm Stephanie Officer, ABC News.
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12: From the WPBF 25 Weather Center, I'm First Warning Meteorologist Glenn Glazer. Tonight, clear skies with low temperatures in the upper 60s inland, upper 60s and low 70s along the Treasure Coast, and low 70s along the Palm Beach County coast with light westerly winds. On Tuesday, partly cloudy, highs in the upper 80s with scattered showers and thunderstorms possible.
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15: Great radio stations across the land, along with Polo and Gabby's in for Sam. It is the Joe Pags Show. Glad to have you. Thanks. I appreciate you stopping by. Here's a lot going on. Bottom of this hour is going to be Kay Hill. She's going to break down the alleged terror plot and the five alleged terrorists, or wannabe terrorists, that happened in Great Britain at a Royal Air Force base, an RAF base, and they were in prison for like, or not in prison, in jail, in lockup, for like 24 hours. I don't understand. I just don't get it. What are we doing exactly? So, and allegedly there were 8 to 10. They only caught 5 of them. And when you hear the details of this, it's going to make you go, what? I mean, Kay even floats the idea that it could have been a false flag attempt. False flag, for those who don't know, is a government doing something really bad, pretending somebody else did it for either political means or to divert attention away from something, to get us into a war, something like that. And the reason why she goes there is because you got 3 white vans with incomplete phone numbers on them, allegedly from a business, that are like parked outside or on the road on the way to the Royal Air Force Base, to the RAF. Hello? It makes you think, what the hell are we talking about here? My goodness. So I'm going to break that down bottom of the hour. Don't miss a second of that. We've got a lot more going on as well, including, are you like me? Do you hate when you get to a stop sign or a stoplight and your car shuts off? And then when you hit the gas, the car starts up again? What the beep?

I don't think I have any vehicles that do. Because I think I probably would dump it in the lake. I just can't. It doesn't make any sense. It's dumb. It's to make some lutnik environmentalist nut job feel good about it that the car shuts off at the stop sign. Well, you can press a button to bypass it. Why? I shouldn't have to. Car shouldn't shut off. I turned it on for a reason. That is so dumb. You sit at the light long enough and the air conditioner isn't blowing cold enough, then it'll restart on its own and then shut itself off. It's just dumb. Well, President Trump and the Trump administration trying to roll back some of these stupid regulations when it comes to fuel economy. Of course, the AP that reports this story is going to hate this idea. I mean, here's the headline just to show you how much they hate the idea. This is who these idiots are. Trump administration lowers fuel economy standards, critics say, at a significant environmental cost. AP is against this. How do I know? I just read their headline. Story goes on to say, written by some doofus, a couple of doofuses. I call them doofi. I think the plural of doofus is doofi, is it not? Pretty sure. Out of Detroit, the Trump administration on Monday today released new fuel economy standards that relax regulatory requirements for automakers to control pollution from gasoline-powered cars and light trucks. The new rules were released shortly after President Donald Trump rejected an Iranian proposal to open the Strait of Hormuz, sending oil prices soaring. Okay, just so that we're on the same page, the AP wants you to think that the Trump administration lightening up on all these over-regulations on our vehicles is somehow connected to the Strait of Hormuz. I want you to understand that some of you are being fed this, spoon-fed, by your local news every single night. They're going with the AP as if it somehow is an appropriate news outlet. It's not. It used to be, but it's not anymore. The story continues, the change furthers Trump's promise to revoke policies that encouraged or created incentives for the production of electric vehicles and untimely or ultimately will expose Americans to more planet-warming pollution from vehicles. There is no proof of any planet warming going on. None. And let me ask you this. If we are gaining a tenth of a degree every X amount of years, how is that bad for human beings? Exactly. Anybody? We need it to be colder? Because that's better for human beings? That's better for growing food that we eat, cold weather? It's just so stupid. But they say things as if it's fact. Mileage standards, known as corporate average economy, or CAFE, CAFE requirements, have been implemented since the 1970s energy crisis and set out how far new vehicles need to travel on a gallon of gasoline. Over time, automakers have gradually improved their vehicle's average efficiency. The Department of Transportation, the National Highway Traffic Safety Administration, estimated that the finalized standards would correspond to a combined industry fleet-wide average of a roughly 34.9 miles per gallon for passenger cars and light trucks in the 2031 model year. That's up from 30.1 miles per gallon for model year 2024, but down from a projected 50.4 miles per gallon in 2031 under rules put in place by the Biden administration. Look, the AP is touting the praises of the Biden administration. I can't believe it. The worst 4 years in our history, politically, they're touting the praises. This is what they do. Quote, thanks to President Trump's leadership, we have finally ended the illegal mandate that forced automakers to produce more expensive electric vehicles that Americans' families didn't want. Secretary of Transportation Sean Duffy said in a statement touting vehicle affordability. NHTSA had projected last December that the new standards would hover at roughly 34.5 miles per gallon. The news comes amid ongoing tensions as the war in Iran persists, with Trump refusing a deal with Iran to open the strait as recently as Saturday, impacting the world's oil supply. The AP now rooting for Iran. They just took the side of the Iranian theocracy. They just took the side. President Trump refused a deal with Iran to open the Strait of Hormuz. The AP is setting up the midterms. The AP wants you to think that Trump refusing the deal, this incredible offer, the generous offer by the Iranians, is somehow a bad thing. We Americans are on the American side, AP. We're on the American side. We're not on the Iranian side. Okay? Get it through your head. Environmental groups concerned over the rollback. News of the revised standards immediately drew rebukes from environmentalists. The DOT said Monday that the rule would cut yearly oil consumption by 2050
in 2050 by about 1.3 billion barrels as compared to a yearly

0: oil consumption in 2024. But when the 2024 standards went into effect, NHTSA estimated they would save 14 billion gallons of gasoline from being burned by 2050. The agency also said, blah, blah, blah, blah, blah, I'm the AP and I suck. Okay, so let's get to the bottom line here. Bottom line is the AP wants you to believe that global warming is happening and your car is doing it. The AP doesn't want to talk about the Renaissance times when it was a lot hotter than it is now. There were no SUVs and your car didn't exist. They don't want to talk about how not only are we not warming in temperature, we're last I looked, we're either exactly where we were. In some places, it's cooling a bit. None of that matters. They want you to believe that your car shutting off or forcing you to buy an electric vehicle is somehow better. Forget where they go and mine for the stuff you need for the batteries in electric vehicles. Forget the slave labor being used by six-year-olds in Africa to go and get the minerals that you need. Forget all that. Forget that the batteries themselves are like $7,000. Some are much more than that. None of that matters. If your battery dies in your electric vehicle, screw you. $7,000. Forget all that. The fact is, the AP just literally took the side of the Iranians against the Americans when it comes to opening the Strait of Hormuz, which should be opened by international law. Now, if the AP wants to say President Trump turned down a deal offered by the Iranians on Saturday to open the Strait of Hormuz, Trump says, or the administration says, we can't believe the Iranians. Or Trump says, and the administration says, and international law dictates that you can't close an international waterway like that. We've explained this over and over. Every country gets 12 nautical miles off their coast into a waterway like this. So Oman gets 12 miles and Iran gets 12 miles. That's a total of 24 miles combined, right? In the slimmest part of the Strait of Hormuz, it's 21 miles. You're like, oh, damn, they overlap. There is no international water. Oh, wait a second. International maritime law, you get a 7-mile buffer zone in a situation like that. So instead of there being this overlap by 3 miles, there literally is supposed to be 7 miles of open waterway in international waters like the Strait of Hormuz. It's supposed to be open anyway. But the AP wants you to believe that big, bad, nasty, no good Donald Trump, who should lose the midterms, told Iran to pound sand. They offered a great deal and he refused it. Guess he didn't want to open the Strait of Hormuz. And now he's looking to pollute everybody's air, looking to pollute everybody's ocean, looking to make things warmer. He just hates everybody, forgetting the fact that he's alive, his family's alive, and they don't want us all to die. It's all so disgusting. And trust me when I say, you're going to listen to any talk show you want. You can watch any video you want. I'm going to tell you the truth about these idiots every time they do it. There are a lot of people that rely on the AP, not me. I'm going to give you exactly what their spin of this story is. I don't want my car to shut off at a stop sign. And guess what? If my car gets 10 miles a gallon, that's on me. If I want a vehicle that gets 9 or 10 miles a gallon, that's on me. How does it affect you? If I can afford it and the gasoline is available, how does that affect your life? And if you want to get an electric vehicle that doesn't use any gas at all, God bless you. If you want to get a vehicle that gets 50 or 60 miles a gallon, I'm all for it. Why am I okay with you doing whatever you want, but you've got to dictate what I do? That's what a government like the Biden administration did. That's what a government like the overregulated Obama administration did. They told you, I don't care what you want. You must do what I tell you to do. Yeah, and like it. Let me give you a clear example. Michelle Obama had one job as first lady. That was to redesign the school lunch program. That was her job. She redesigned it. Remember when we went to school? I graduated in 1984, like I told you last hour. Remember when we went to school? One day it'd be that rectangle pizza that probably wasn't pizza at all. Another day would be the soybean burger. Man, I could eat me some soybean burgers. You'd always get the French fries. Some milk, some chocolate milk, whatever you wanted. Michelle Obama decided she would bring some gourmet meals into the lunchroom, into the cafeteria. Remember when all that was going on? If you listen to my show for any length of time, you know that we made fun of it because the kids were throwing away more of the food than they were eating. So we all, as a society, as a country, as taxpayers, had to pay the higher prices for these frou-frou fancy meals for kids who just wanted the square pizza or the rectangle pizza. They throw it away. Bins and bins filled with this better food for the kids. Now, here you got Robert F. Kennedy Jr., who says, we can improve the taste of the food. We can still give them what they want. Take all the red dyes out and take all the fill-in-the-blank out and don't cook with all these bean oils. That makes sense to me. Not some, you know, broccoli and salmon for lunch for the guy. They're not going to eat that crap. It's the same thing here. Let us have the freedom and liberty to choose what it is that we want to do. Don't force me. Remember when Obama did the whole, what was it called? The buyout where they took all these cars off the road.
1: Cash for clunkers.
0: Exactly right. Cash for clunkers. And they weren't even clunkers. Some of these were like beautiful Suburbans that would have driven families around that just happened to be used. But because they weren't at a certain miles per gallon standard, they were taking them off the road and making sure you couldn't drive them. They would pour concrete or something else into the engine block so you couldn't even revitalize it. And then they were giving you all this rebate money, which was actually just taxpayer billions. They were giving that to people to go and buy crappy cars they didn't want. Why can't they leave us alone? Government's supposed to be small but necessary. Out of my business. Getting out of the way of my freedom and liberty as much as it can. But instead, and you've got an entire side right now trying to take more power, force more regulation, and stop President Trump from giving you a little bit of relief. It's actually pretty sick. 888-941-PAGS, 888-941-7247, joepags.com. 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

0: Glad to have you. Thanks. I appreciate you stopping by. Bottom of the hour is going to be Kay Hill. She's going to break down what happened at the Royal Air Force Base in England. An alleged terror plot was thwarted, not by the military. No. By a neighbor. Some neighbor was like on the way home from a party or going to a party and saw these vans, called it in. Turns out they were allegedly planning a terrorist hit, some sort of terrorist attack. I mean, really? That's how it went down? Got that for you at the bottom of the hour. Make sure that you stick around for that. She's got a lot of insight on that and is not afraid to say, you know, it could be a false flag. Could be. In fact, let me give you this story as being reported by the London Post. It's a site I haven't used before, but I know they spell defense the wrong way. Can somebody tell me why we got our language from them? Why do we spell defense with an S and they spell defense with a C? Anybody? No?
1: Or are they talking about like defense?
0: No.
1: That's why? No?
0: No.
1: Okay.
0: Like defense. Defense Secretary issues warning to Iran. Britain will not be intimidated. And Iran went, oh, no, what? You'll be intimidated. Written by whomever. Defense Secretary Wes Streeting has said the government will not allow Iran to dictate our foreign policy and suggested that RAF Fairford attack suspects had been under surveillance. In an interview, okay, let me just stop you there. Again, they had a call, some local neighbor had to call this in. Now suddenly they were under surveillance. You didn't see them loading up two or three vans and going to the Royal Air Force Base, really? But you were surveilling them? Shut up. I mean, don't lie about it. In an interview with GB News, he said, you're right to say at this stage it would be too early to attribute background aims. Motivations for these men who are under arrest were obviously investigated and will come forward to the public. But to my comments back in earlier this year, which you referenced, I absolutely stand by the argument I was making. We shouldn't be cowed, that is, by saber-rattling from Iran. We shouldn't be in any doubt that the Iranian regime is one that wishes harm to our country, our allies, and the freedom and democracy that we enjoy. Quote, but I just want to be absolutely clear about this. Regardless of the threats we face from Iran or anyone else, we don't allow the threats that they make and harm that they would do us, given the opportunity and the means to allow them to dictate our foreign policy, our defense posture, or any other choices. Quote, we show day in, day out, year in, year out, that we're capable of not just deterring, but also responding to and preventing attacks by those who would do us harm. Wrong. I mean, you're literally allowing how many people in from Northern Africa every day? How many people in from the Middle East every single day? And then you're arresting how many Brits if they dare go on Facebook and say, listen, I'm against all this mass migration. If they say, listen, immigration is changing our country for the worst, why don't we stop it? I mean, that's happening all the time in England. And he's acting like Bobby Badass. We will not be deterred. We will not allow them to saber rattle, blah, blah, blah, blah, blah. Shut up. Do better for your country. Why were these people there? They called them British nationals. I've seen a picture. I don't know. If I say British nationals to you, what do you expect to see? I'm just saying. 888-941-PAGS. 888-941-7247. JoePags.com. 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I posted this entire interview with Kay over on YouTube. So after you hear it here on the radio show, make sure you stick around. 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That interview's up, the one with Megyn Kelly, my Aaron Mullen collab that we just did. Go check it all out there. We're back after this.
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3: Officer. A $5 million bond was set Monday for a third man charged in the death of Tasia Fortune. The 29-year-old's body was found hanging from a tree behind an abandoned house in Jackson, Mississippi last month. The discovery of Fortune, who was black, initially led some officials to call for a federal civil rights investigation. Jackson Police Chief Rashal Brackney says investigators believe this was all the result of a drug dispute.
4: Tasia Fortune was, that we now know, was deceased before this hanging was staged. We will not get into what we believe to be the intent behind that.
3: Brackney did say props were discovered at the scene as part of the staging and more arrests are likely. The NFL is asking the Department of Homeland Security to take down a social media video showing highlights of Hall of Fame safety Brian Dawkins referring to a potential caravan of immigrants approaching the U.S. border. The video also features Dawkins' chant, "The time has come." This is ABC News.
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13: From the WPBF 25 Weather Center, I'm First Warning Meteorologist Glenn Glazer. Tonight, clear skies with low temperatures in the upper 60s inland, upper 60s and low 70s along the Treasure Coast, and low 70s along the Palm Beach County coast with light westerly winds. On Tuesday, partly cloudy, highs in the upper 80s with scattered showers and thunderstorms possible.
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0: like having Kay on because she oftentimes will pitch a story to me that I have no idea what's going on. I didn't pay much attention to this. I guess it happened earlier today, but it might have been yesterday in England. Some sort of a terror plot was foiled, and the people who allegedly were trying to do the terror plot are now out on bail or something. Even President Trump not too long ago said, are they letting him out on cashless bail like we do here? They're so stupid. They shouldn't let him out. Kay, first of all, thanks for sending it to me. Second of all, I have no idea what the story is here. There are five guys arrested for planning a terrorism act?
1: So basically Friday night, this farmer and her husband were driving home from a party in the little town of Welford. It's actually technically a village, and it's on the outskirts of RAF base Fairford, which is used by, I think it's the 500 US. It's a joint base with the US, but
0: right.
1: Like the, you know, Americans are pretty much all over British bases, but RAF Fairford in particular, in fact, we had, I think it was the B-1s and B-2s flew out of there for some of the Iranian missions.
0: Right.
1: So it's a significant base in this ongoing war, military exercise, whatever you want to call it, this week in Iran. Absolute
0: yeah.
1: Nightmare. So farmer's driving home with her husband, and she's pulling down the road, and it's the road to her farm, sort of in the middle of the village. And she sees these three white vans, and she sees a phone number on one of the vans, puts it into her phone, calls it because she can't get to her farm, realizes then that there's one number short on the telephone
0: wow.
1: number listed on the side of the van. So she calls the base because everyone in the village has a direct line, sort of like a 911 to the local base.
0: Good.
1: Calls the base, no one answers. Calls another 9 on the base, no one answers. Then I think she called 999, which is our version of 911. About 10, 15 minutes later, the police show up. But here's the terrifying part, Joe. You see three vans in the middle of the road. I don't know, me as a woman, like we, you know, women train other women on how to kind of prepare
0: yes.
1: for situations like this. But this woman and her husband, they pull up, Joe, and I guess she turned around. Like the vehicle that she was in, which I assume was probably also a van, just because
0: okay.
1: farmer, her headlights scan across the side of the road, and she clearly spooks whoever was occupying these vans, and they, in masks and like tactical gear, just splinter off into the undergrowth. And she reckons, yeah, she reckons it was like 8 to 10.
0: Well, let me stop you. There's a lot there. Let me stop you for a second. First of all, you're saying RAF. For those watching and listening, it's the Royal Air Force. And it's Fairford is how we would say it here, but you're saying Fefford. So that's the base. And 999 instead of 911. A lot of people knew that. Some mm-hmm. people didn't know that. So there's a whole lot of information there. What does, I do now want you to go because, I mean, go on with this because we're told 5, but this lady says she saw 8. She counted 8.
1: She said at least 8 to 10, like it wasn't just 5 men splintering off into the undergrowth. Fairford as a base has been called out by the Iranian Revolutionary Guard. They kind of said like it's the actually the only base, I think, explicitly called out in the UK because they knew that that's where the US bombers were, you know, taken off from.
0: Right.
1: So that was kind of scary. So there's a lot of kind of precedent there for an attempted terror attack. And the other thing that I think a lot of people don't understand about terrorists, not just in the UK, but here in the US too, when you see, like, people are going to see in the reports from this foiled terror attack, which we'll get into the conspiracy theories on this already in a minute. But it'll say 5 UK nationals aged between 23 and 25 were arrested. They were arrested on Sunday. So all of this took place Friday night. They were arrested on Sunday. They were out on bail today.
0: Wow.
1: So when you see 5 UK nationals, there's this thing with fundamentalist Islamic terrorist groups where they kind of get off on being able to get their terrorists, suicide bombers, like citizenship. Like That was a whole thing during 9/11, was the fact that all these guys had had visas, had some kind of, not necessarily citizenship, but had some kind of like legal immigration to the US. Because for fundamentalist Islamic terrorists, it's kind of like, let's see how much we can get out. We're going to go in and murder a bunch of people because we're scum and that's what we do. But let's see how much we can kind of have fun with this. Like, that's the kind of mentality that these men have, and women, I guess. So when you see the five UK nationals were arrested, that doesn't actually mean anything.
0: Let me stop you, because I get what you're laying it down. Let's be very direct about it. People who read that or see that will say, oh, it's five white guys, probably Anglican, with red hair and blue eyes, which we're probably not talking about the same group of people, right? So saying a UK national could be any ethnicity, can be any background, could be any religion, and could have gone to the United Kingdom from somewhere else and become a citizen of the United Kingdom, I guess. So, I mean, that's what you're laying down. So what radical Islamic terrorists like to do is to infiltrate, make these people like they're your fellow countrymen, and then they can pull off anything they want, and it still comes off like it's some British guys did this.
1: Yeah, basically. And so I think, you know, during 9/11, all those guys had visas. I think some of them had citizenship. I can't remember exactly.
0: No, I don't think so. I think they were all on student visas, and some of them actually expired. We didn't get them out in time, but go ahead.
1: It doesn't surprise me. I mean, that's the biggest fear, right? Over in the UK, like, we have boats of military age males arriving every single day. But we know that these Islamic terrorist organizations really like to get their guys in the legal way. Not that they're, you know, above getting terrorists in illegally, like, they're going to do that too. But there's just something about getting their terrorists over the borders legally, getting them in the country. It's kind of like, it's almost like inviting a serial killer into your home. Like, the serial killer is going to kind of like a vampire, like, they're going to get off on the fact that you were so vulnerable that you let them in. Like, yes. They're going to get off on the fact that you were stupid enough to open the door. And so there's that sort of like thing about it. The fact that, you know, the British press are calling them five UK nationals. I think that's also kind of strategic. Like, there's huge racial tensions in the UK right now, and it's getting to a boiling point where even all the people who, you know, I think we've joked about it on the show before, Joe, like, when my friends were like, this is going to sound really racist, but like, maybe these guys come across on boats, like, maybe we put them in like their own like hotel or like detention facility before we let them into like the main part of the country. And I'm like, that's not racist. That's like common freaking sense.
0: Right.
1: But that's the kind of, you know, that's the kind of brainwashing the British press and the British government has been excellent at doing, is making people in the UK feel like that they're the bad guys when they say we don't want boats of attempted terrorists coming into this country. So with racial tensions being where they're already at, I can see why the press would also want to say these were five British nationals. But here's where things get weird, Joe.
0: Well, it's already weird, but let's get it weirder. Go ahead.
1: Okay, here's where things get really sus. And, like, you know me, I sometimes go a little bit tinfoil hat, but how many times have I gotten tinfoil hat and I've turned out to be correct?
0: Almost every time.
1: Every time. So, you arrest five guys when we know that there's almost definitely more out there. This terror plot, the UK generally, like, the zeitgeist is already on kind of high alert for an attempted terror attack. Now, all the threats right now that are being pumped to the UK, to British citizens from the press, is saying, oh yeah, Russia's going to attack us. Russia is the main threat. We're all going to die and get eaten by Russia, you know? Whereas Putin's sitting there like, nah, I don't think I'm going to do that, but thanks. Like, I think you guys have enough problems of your own. So you arrest five guys and then you release them the next day. These five men are suspected terrorists. You're allowed to hold suspected terrorists. So they were arrested and then they were rearrested while in custody under this specific like terror act, and then released. I don't know if it was with or without bail, but it could be either.
0: Oh, yes. I just sent you that on purpose. I was wondering if we had a picture of what these guys look like, and we don't. The picture put out by whatever UK garbage rag has them all mosaiced and blurred out. So I'm not going to show that picture that I just sent you, but I sent it to you because it has been AI enhanced. And I'll tell you this, and again, call me a racist if you want, but if you talk five, you know, British nationals, I wouldn't think they would look like that.
1: Yeah,
0: you agree?
1: Exactly. I completely agree. And here's the other thing, Joe, like terrorists in the UK, like there was a show years ago, a documentary, and it's going to bug me until I can remember what it was called. But one of the women who was being interviewed, one of the experts, said we foil a terror plot in the UK at least once a week.
0: Like an actual terror plot. Is it that often, really?
1: That often. And I've heard similar things, obviously, out here in the US. I know that it's the same pretty much across the West. But when you have potentially 10 people sitting right outside a military base that was already on high alert, along with two other bases because of this supposed threat from Russia, you've got all these bases on alert. You've got residents calling while there are three white vans in the middle of the road, the only road, I think, in that area to the base, which is sus anyway. There should be on no planet, Joe, on no planet should those three vans should have, like, they never should have been there. The base should have been aware of them as they were pulling up. Like, that's the kind of security you'd expect. So why is there a local resident?
0: Well, let me stop you. This is way before your time. But ever since Beirut, Lebanon, where they went in and killed 300 some odd Americans on the base, they drove into the base. I thought every base was locked down, that you couldn't get within miles of the base. They were there blocking the gate or the road?
1: Well, they were on the road to the base. Yeah. Like they were right outside the base.
0: And to your point, there's some local resident. And there was no surveillance at all outside the base going, hey, there are three white vans here with phone numbers that are phony. Maybe we should do something about this.
1: Yeah, I had a friend who drove down to the beach here to buy, I think he was buying a guitar. And on the drive home at nighttime, he took a wrong turn and ended up driving, I think he was about half a mile away from one of the bases here in North Carolina. And we have a lot of, you know, like joint operations base. Like there's a lot of military bases here. His car was surrounded before he even saw the gate with like 30 guys with massive guns. He said it was the scariest, most hilarious experience of his life.
0: Wow.
1: He thought he was going to pee himself. He almost did. So why the same thing didn't happen outside of Fairford is weird to me. Like that's a big red flag. The fact that these guys were released within 24 hours when they could have been held for, I think it's like 14 days without charges. So something was going on here that we're not being told about. Was it a potential false flag operation? Because in my mind, wouldn't you release guys from prison if you were the ones trying to stage the event that they were involved in?
0: Well,
1: that
0: yes.
1: That just seemed very sus.
0: Well, that was the question that I was going to ask you. Why are they out already?
1: Yeah.
0: Do you have laws in Great Britain that you can hold somebody if you feel like they're an indefinite threat to the nation? I would think, I mean, they're out 3 days later. That's really, really sus.
1: Oh, no, they were out like 24 hours later. They weren't arrested until yesterday, Joe. Like, that's the insane. I'm sorry about my lighting. That's the insane thing.
0: Your lighting
1: is
0: great.
1: They were arrested Sunday. And so five of them already being released. It doesn't make any sense.
0: And potentially there are three to five more that weren't caught.
1: Exactly.
0: Are they looking for them?
1: So I think the thing that like really bothers me about this. So 9/11, there's enough evidence, I feel like, now the powers that be, CIA, whoever, FBI, we know for a fact. I mean, God, Alex Jones was on TV or on his show talking about it like months before it happened. Like, we know that the intelligence community knew that this attack was coming. And there's a lot of evidence to suggest that it wasn't stopped, maybe on purpose. Maybe on purpose. Same thing with the 7/7 bombings. It's a horrible thing to think, and I hope I'm wrong, but that is, you know, like, there's been movies made about this. Like, this isn't some far out theory. Like, this is something that's almost like pretty much accepted. But no one's ever going to be held accountable for it. And what scares me is like the amount of rhetoric in the UK right now. Like last week we had a bunch of BBC reports. One in particular came out saying Britons need to prepare for war. Joe, I did a deep dive on that one particular BBC article that told everyone, like, get ready for rationing, make sure you have water and food for like 2 weeks at your home. We might need conscription because this war with Russia is going really bad. Whereas like everyone in Britain's just sitting there going like, we don't care about Russia. We don't want to support Ukraine. They've made everything worse than it needs to be. We're scared about all the potential terrorists that are walking into this country over our beaches right now. British government goes, no, we don't. We're not going to. No, we don't care about that. Can't see it. Don't care. And so when you have the BBC writing these articles that, again, I did a deep dive on that article. Sorry, that was the point I was making. I did a deep dive on that article, Joe. Could not find half of the source material that any respectable journalist would have needed to write the article the way it was written, okay. Which makes me feel like it's an obvious piece of propaganda to get people
0: scared. So let's take it to the next
1: step.
0: I've only got about a minute or so left. It's Cahill. Go follow Kay everywhere. If it's a false flag, they do exist. I'm not somebody who's a false flag denier. I know it's happened. It's happened many times in history. I don't know if this is one or not. But one of the telltale signs is simple. If you're writing an article about what just happened and you have information that independent journalists like you and like me can't go and source, that's suspicious.
1: Yeah. So something's going on in the UK right now. I think Andy Burnham really wants a war. I think his party really wants a war. I think most of the parties, except for Reform, really want a war. I think it'll make them and all of their friends a huge amount of money. I think that they are trying to normalize the concept and sort of drip feed the concept that if you're a young man in the UK, you might be called up for conscription because morale is so low. Patriotism is through the roof. And this, by the way, I know we've only got like 10 seconds left, but this is also a huge threat for the United States as well, because if one of your main allies is potentially releasing five terrorists who try to blow up a freaking Air Force base that you guys use, and then we've got a prime minister who might be trying to get us into a war with Russia. Really? How does that not escalate to World War III?
0: Well, it would. And I don't think anybody watching or listening wants that. I know that you don't want that. I don't want that. We need to find out exactly what's going on here. And again, them being out almost immediately is a huge red flag for me. And then, of course, you know, the idea that this news report can be verified is another big deal. Cahill, go follow her everywhere. See her on Newsmax. Kay, you're amazing.
1: You're amazing. Thanks, Joe. Bye.
0: Amazing stuff. We're back after this. Stay right here.
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18: From ABC News, I'm Stephanie Officer. British authorities credit an alert Fairford farmer for spotting a suspicious incident early Sunday morning near a Royal Air Force base that hosts U.S. aircraft. ABC's Ian Pannell.
19: A local farmer says she spotted a group of hooded and masked men acting suspiciously near the base.
20: We suddenly saw a large group of men and they were panicking. So I think we sort of dazzled them. And they started to run.
19: Police swarming the scene early Sunday morning, evacuating nearby homes. A bomb squad deploying a robot to search white vans.
18: A link between Iran and the five suspects has not yet been established. They're out on bail without charge. SpaceX made history today, launching and bringing back the world's largest and most powerful rocket and spacecraft, Starship. ABC's Gio Benitez.
21: 3, 2, 1.
22: The world's most powerful rocket making history after orbiting the Earth for the first time. The 40-story tall SpaceX Starship and Super Heavy booster with its 33 Raptor engines lifting off from Texas just before 9 a.m. The spacecraft reaching an altitude of around 170 miles above the Earth, speed accelerating to more than 16,000 miles per hour.
18: Despite a court order, the Trump administration once again shut out a member of the press from covering the president. ABC's Mary Bruce.
23: Over the weekend, CNN was again shut out, prevented from traveling with the president on Air Force One and being a part of the pool, that team of networks that cover the president's every move. The president continuing to ramp up his attacks, even floating the possibility of getting rid of the briefing room entirely.
18: Congratulations are in order for Dylan Sprouse and Barbara Palvin. The couple just revealed on Instagram they welcomed their first baby together on Labor Day. In the picture, the couple wears Dodgers jerseys, the baby also clad in a Dodgers shirt. You're listening to ABC News.
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4: From the WPBF 25 Weather Center, I'm First Warning Meteorologist Glenn Glazer. Tonight, clear skies with low temperatures in the upper 60s inland, upper 60s and low 70s along the Treasure Coast, and low 70s along the Palm Beach County coast with light westerly winds. On Tuesday, partly cloudy, highs in the upper 80s with scattered showers and thunderstorms possible.
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0: Great radio stations everywhere, along with Polo. And Sam is out. Gabby is in. It is the Joe Pag Show. Glad to have you. Thanks. I appreciate you stopping by. There's a lot going on. There's a lot to get to. Ellen Page now goes by the name Elliot. For my money, you're allowed to change your name. Prince, for a while, was the artist formerly known as Prince and went by a symbol. Muhammad Ali was Cassius Clay, changed his name legally to Muhammad Ali. Caitlyn Jenner, of course, is Bruce Jenner, but changed his name to Caitlyn Jenner. So you're allowed to change your name. When women get married, many of them change their last name. And that's just perfectly fine. So Ellen Page can be called Elliot Page if she wants to. Still Ellen Page. Paula, did you see the cover of New York Magazine?
7: No.
0: I think I can show this. I feel like I can. Here's Ellen Page, who has had multiple operations to make her body look like a man's body, just on the cover. And it says, Men's Style. A special issue about putting clothes on and taking them off again. And the cover of Men's Style is a woman masquerading as a man. Have you seen this? I mean, this is Ellen Page, who has had her breasts removed, has had surgery, I'm sure, to put in what looks like pectoral muscles for a chest, because there's no way a woman can build a chest like that. That's clearly from surgery. And also, I believe that she has had the ab surgery, too, to try to look like a man. This just looks to me like Ellen Page after a bunch of operations. Does not look like a guy to me. But that said, let's say she's happy being Elliot. And life has never been better. If you're at New York Magazine, don't you want to put a real man on the cover for the Men's Style edition? Paul, anything on this?
7: I mean, didn't they do the same thing for, like, Woman of the Year or whatever?
0: Well, I know that Caitlyn Jenner was the Sports Woman of the Year or something once.

Patrick's in there. Let's put some trans people in there. And that's all the swimsuit it did. It was winter months. And it was some sort of way to melt the winter snow or something. They would put out this issue that had nothing to do with sports, just hot chicks in bathing suits. And now it's like, let's get some really rotund person. Let's get somebody who's not really a woman. And we'll call that the Sports Illustrated Swimsuit Model of the Year. I understand. I don't get it. Because again, Elliot Page can call herself whatever she wants. I'm done. She's an adult. You want people to call you him, or he, him? Whatever. If they want to do that, they can. I'm not going to do it. But that said, if you're New York Magazine, you can't find a man in New York City or in this great land to be the cover model. And why do you have to include a trans person? And here's the reason why I ask. Trans, I'm told constantly from the trans community that it's less than 1%, it's less than 0.1% is trans. Why does it bother you so much? Because if it's truly less than 0.1% of all people, how the hell did one show up on the men's style issue of New York? How'd that happen? How is that a thing? How exactly is it if it's 0.1%? They're remaking a movie now, but all the characters are going to be trans. How's that possible? And the two people producing are trans. How is that? Maybe I'm missing it. If it doesn't affect society at all, how is it that I saw a study today, 2,200 victories, medals, first places, and or ribbons have been given to men in women's sports or boys in girls' sports? It's such a small minority of the population. Why does it affect us so much? Why is it constantly being put in our face or our faces? From that to the fact that President Trump doesn't want to pay for trans surgeries anymore in prison. I'm down. I agree. This is from KTAR, which I believe is out of Phoenix. Trump administration asked the Supreme Court to allow transgender medical care restrictions in prison. This is from the Associated Press, actually, so it's probably going to be fake news. Just look at how they worded that headline. Trump administration asks Supreme Court to allow transgender medical care restrictions in prison. I guarantee you the Trump administration did not say, hey, Supreme Court, will you allow for some restrictions on trans medical care in prison? I guarantee you that is not what was said. Because there's no such thing as transgender medical care. None. It's a mental illness. Trans medical care is not a thing. Having the taxpayers pay for surgeries and hormones and all sorts of stuff because of a mental illness, that's not care. That's actually, in my opinion, the opposite of care. Let me say it again. Caitlyn Jenner's a friend of mine. The fact that Bruce Jenner wanted to cut things off and add things on and do surgeries and everything else, full-grown American adult, and didn't cost me anything. Cost me nothing for him to do that. Ellen Page calling himself or herself Elliot now, perfectly fine with it. You shouldn't be on the Men's Style magazine cover, but whatever you want to do, have a nice day. I don't care. It didn't cost me anything. But now you want me to foot the bill for people to have things removed and things added and hormones given while you're in prison, which is supposed to be a punishment? Help me understand how that's possible. Story goes on to say the Trump administration asked the Supreme Court on Monday today to let it enforce, for now, restrictions on gender-affirming care in federal prison. Let me say it again. There's no such thing as gender-affirming care. That's not a real thing. There's not. All this is giving hormones people don't need and giving surgeries that people don't need. They're all elective, to make them feel better about themselves, and it rarely really works. But you're not affirming their gender. Their gender is what it is. The emergency appeal comes after lower courts blocked officials from immediately carrying out the policy adopted after an executive order from President Donald Trump. U.S. District Judge Royce Lamberth ordered the government to continue providing gender-affirming care like hormone therapy. Let me say it again, because AP wants to change your mind on this. There's

0: no such thing as gender-affirming care. And hormone therapy for the opposite sex is something that that person doesn't need. The Trump administration argues that the policy was properly adopted and the judge overstepped. It halts surgeries, hormones, and social accommodations like wigs while allowing mental health therapy to continue. Why do they need mental health therapy if they're just having their gender affirmed? That's kind of weird. It was adopted after an executive order required the Bureau of Prisons to revise its medical care policy so that federal funds aren't spent for the purpose of conforming an inmate's appearance to that of the opposite sex. The government asked, that was a quote, or else the AP wouldn't have said it. The government asked the high court to freeze Lambert's order while the lawsuit continues to play out, saying the Bureau of Prisons had determined that sex trait modification surgeries, hormone interventions, and general and social accommodations could no longer be justified as treatment for gender dysphoria. That was a quote, or else they wouldn't have said it. The agency said in 2025 that it was providing hormone therapy to more than 600 inmates. The Bureau doesn't dispute that gender dysphoria can cause several or severe side effects, including depression, anxiety, and suicidal thoughts, Lambert wrote. The Washington-based judge was nominated to the bench by President Ronald Reagan, which I find to be hard to believe. Appeals court panel left the order in place. ACLU attorneys for the inmates said the policy is a direct threat to the well-being of transgender people in federal custody and an open violation of their fundamental rights, and withholding necessary gender-affirming health care constitutes cruel and unusual punishment. I don't know that I've said this in a while, and I want to say it directly. The ACLU can kiss my ass. Pucker up, pick a cheek, plant your lips on said cheek, and go make that sound, make that kissy sound. That's what I would like the ACLU to do. And if that wasn't enough, they should go back in and do it again. Gab, what do you think? That's probably a good idea, right?
1: Yes, very good idea.
0: I'm telling you, why not make a big kissy sound? What's the problem? That's what should happen. I don't understand. They think there's a civil right or a constitutional right to have somebody give you hormones you don't need and give you a wig in prison. What are you, stupid? You must be stupid. You must be absolutely stupid. Yet they keep on doing it. And people think the Associated Press is some sort of news outlet. Gender-affirming care. Shut up. It's not really a thing. Gender and sex are synonyms. One is not a social construct. No, it's not. You just are what you are. What about intersex? If they've got a Y in their chromosomes, it's a male person. You got to stop. And intersex is a very, very small percentage of the population. But you're telling me if somebody commits a crime, it's generally speaking a man, by the way, commits a crime, is convicted, goes to prison, can get their hair done with a wig, can have surgeries to do this, that, and the other. Most of them don't want that. They just want to house with the women, by the way. And one guy made a bunch of women pregnant in the cell block. I don't know how a woman makes a woman pregnant, but that somehow happened. And you get all the hormones you want? Come on, man, stop. Stop. Just stop now. Because it doesn't make any sense. It's my hope. And by the way, the only reason they said that person was nominated by Ronald Reagan is because Ronald Reagan, as we all know, is a Republican. Other stories that the AP puts out and others put out, when it's somebody making a stupid decision like this, they will not say it's a Bill Clinton nominee, will not say it's a Biden nominee, will not say it's an Obama nominee, because they're always in protection mode. This is a simple question. This is a very, very simple question. I'm in a simple mood today. Some would say I'm always simple. Do you think that you and I should pay for surgeries, for hormones, and for wigs for people who have gender dysphoria in prison? Just if you think that we should, even if you're 100% pro-trans, I would have to think you'd agree with me that we shouldn't be paying for it. Let me know. 888-941-PAGS, 888-941-7247, joepags.com. Scroll down, click on contact. That entire conversation with Kay about that alleged terror plot that was thwarted in England is over on my YouTube, joepags.com/YouTube. 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

0: pay for some crane surgeries? Would you like to pay for their hormones and maybe a wig? Would you like to do that? Wouldn't that be something? I'm here to say no. I'm against paying for somebody's elective surgery. If you needed a nose job or a deviated septum, if you needed or if you wanted to get bigger breasts, I would not pay for them for you. Sorry, but because you say you're the opposite gender and because you're in prison, I should? Fill me in on how that works. Mike, Ohio, talk to me.
1: Nah, we shouldn't be paying for that stuff, Joe. We should be paying for a lot less than what we already do. They should be in there working, generating their own revenue to feed themselves, not in there getting sex changes. They're there to be punished.
0: Yes.
1: Not to get sex changes.
0: Mike, I'm with you. I appreciate the call. 888-941-PAGS. 888-941-7247. JoePags.com. Scroll down, click on contact. You're in there to be punished. Now, that's a really, really good angle to go with. Let's just break that down a little bit. You commit the crime. You're convicted by a jury of your peers, allegedly. And then you go to prison. Let's say that people really thought that you really were in the wrong body and that you were the wrong gender, allegedly. Let's say that people really bought that. Let me ask you something very, very simple. Very, very simple. Even if you believed that, and even if society said, yeah, they're probably in the wrong body, would it be a bigger punishment not to give you what you wanted? You really, really want that sex change, that transition, whatever the hell they're calling it today. You really want it. Maybe don't do any crimes. Because some idiots will do the crime just to get the free operation. You do know that, right? Some idiots will do the crime just to get the free hormones. I mean, you get that, right? These aren't the best people in society. They did something really bad to end up in prison. So going to reward them with the operation they wanted or the hormones that they wanted or the wig that they wanted? You must be high. Mark Saginaw, talk to me.
2: Hey, Joe. First time caller, man.
0: Thanks, brother.
2: Appreciate you.
0: Thank you.
2: Doing a great job.
0: Thank you.
2: It really bothers me to hand out money to anybody that wants something, whether it's gold teeth or anything that they want to do to their bodies. And why should we or anybody have to pay for that when it's you that wants that change? You know, I have a wife that's going through cancer issues, and I just don't get why I can't get free coverage for that when somebody wants a sex change. It bothers me. I don't know why I got to pay so much insurance coverage for something that, you know, it really does. It pulls at my heart to know that we got to pay for something that nobody deserved, but my wife didn't deserve cancer either, but we still have to pay for it where the sex changes and stuff, they don't have to pay for it.
0: Mark, a couple of things. First of all, prayers to you and your wife. I mean, honestly, that's rough to go through. I hope she pulls out and she goes in complete remission. Second thing, we love Saginaw County, Michigan. We've got a home up there. We love the area. We love WSGW. You're right about it. I mean, you should not have to be going crazy to find the proper care for your wife while some idiot, some Nimrod, did something wrong, ended up in prison, and is getting all the free stuff he or she wants. It's not okay. So, Mark, I'm with you. Pulls at my heartstrings, too, and I appreciate you calling in tonight. You know, I mean, at the end of the day, our society is upside down. If you're forcing the taxpayers to pay for elective surgery for somebody who committed a crime on society, if you're in prison, you committed a crime on society, we're going to reward you with this elective surgery? Well, a guy like Mark has to figure out how to scrape his nickels together to make sure his wife gets the proper care? That's just backward, man. That's upside down and backward. There's something completely wrong with that picture. And nothing's changing about it anytime soon. You've got people literally in the ACLU spending a lot of money litigating this, trying to keep allowing people to get, as Mark said, sex change surgeries, which really can't change your sex, in prison. You're there for a reason. Do your time. Go get a job when you get out and pay for your own molestation or your mutilation. Keep it here. When we come back, Alan Dershowitz, great stuff with him. Don't touch that dial.
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5: Between Iran and the five suspects taken into custody in England over the weekend following a suspicious incident near the Royal Air Force Base in Fairford, which is used by American military, has not been established, so they've been released on bail. ABC's Ian Pannell.
6: Iran denying any involvement, but British police now investigating a possible link to proxy groups working on behalf of a foreign state. And last week, Iran threatening European bases, warning any UK base like this one here, used by the US to attack Iran, would be considered a legitimate target.
5: Pope Leo was asked today about artificial intelligence and if he's worried AI could pose a threat to humanity.
7: I do think that the concerns raised by many of the experts, specialists in AI, should be taken seriously. I don't think that that is a fake news, as some have said, to try and cause whether financial or some other kind of benefit.
5: This is ABC News.
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18: From the WPBF 25 Weather Center, I'm First Warning Meteorologist Glenn Glazer. Tonight, clear skies with low temperatures in the upper 60s inland, upper 60s and low 70s along the Treasure Coast, and low 70s along the Palm Beach County coast with light westerly winds. On Tuesday, partly cloudy, highs in the upper 80s with scattered showers and thunderstorms possible.
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0: logged on to X and I said, hey, be careful that you're voting for the right people in this midterm election. Then I started talking about Abdul El Sayed, started talking about James Tallarico, and people started calling me a Zionist. It was very strange to me. I'm glad I have this man on today. It's Alan Dershowitz, of course, incredible professor, incredible attorney, new book out called Why I Quit the Dems, and you should, and so should you. Alan, first of all, good to see you. How are you?
1: Well, good. I'm a very proud Zionist, and I think you should be, too. Being a Zionist means nothing more than believing that Israel has the right to exist as the nation state of the Jewish people, just like New Zealand has the right to exist.
0: Yes.
1: And other countries are started by European colonialists have a right to exist. Certainly the Jewish state has the right to exist. So I'm a proud Zionist.
0: The reason I bring it up is not because I'm confused about whether I'm a Zionist or not. I am. Of course, Israel has the right to exist in that little sliver of land, you know, where it's surrounded by 22 Muslim countries. There are 57 Muslim countries, including the Palestinian state, Jordan, that are in this world. You can't have one Jewish state. But the reason why I bring it up is you're way smarter than I. Why does somebody think that's a pejorative? Why do they think I'm going to say, oh, my God, don't call me that. Let me stop supporting Israel. I don't get it.
1: Well, I think Zionist has become a dirty word among the hard left. One of the reasons I quit the Democratic Party is because today, to be a Zionist, you can't win a Democratic primary. You have to be an anti-Zionist. You have to be anti-American. You have to be anti-decency to win a Democratic primary. If you want to win a Democratic primary, support Hamas, support Iran, support El Sayed, support Hassan Piker, support Mamdani, and then you'll win the election. But if you support America, if you support Israel, you're not going to win a Democratic primary. That's the sad reality today.
0: This book is out tomorrow, Why I Quit the Dems, and so should you. The subtitle is Confessions of a Reluctant Republican. I've been interviewing you for a long time, even when you were still a Democrat, and you've always had very common sense values, Western civilization matters to you. You and I disagree on a couple of topics, but so what? We're allowed to. What happened to the Democrat Party, do you think? Because for some reason, the El Sayeds and the Hassan Pikers and the Mamdanis and all these guys, they were able to infiltrate and take it really off the reservation. How did that happen?
1: Same reason that Cuba was turned over to Castro and the Soviet Union was turned over to Stalin and Germany was turned over to Hitler. Young people created the Nazi Party. Young people created Stalin. Young people created Pol Pot. Young people created Castro. College students, well-educated young people have caused so much disruption and death and horror in this world that I'm beginning to reverse what I heard as a young kid. Don't trust anybody under 30. People I trust under 30, but young people and the combination of young people, the social media, and the lack of courage among university administrators and professors have turned young people into the enemies of America.
0: Did we allow this to happen through the, we're forced to pay, it's compulsory. I've got to pay for public schools, Alan. And for some reason, the public schools are the ones that are indoctrinating the kids. Have we been blind to that? Did we just say, hey, they'll educate them for 7 or 8 hours, then we'll get them home for dinner?
1: No, I mean, Karl Marx put it very well in the middle of the 19th century, you know, give me your child until the age of 9 and you can have him after that. What we're seeing is teachers' unions, teachers, radical people on the left are controlling our education system, our social media, and are turning young people into haters of America, haters of Judeo-Christian heritage, and haters of everything decent. And this is not going to improve. This is going to get worse, because if you want to see what a country will look like in 20 years, look at its young people, look at its college students. And you'll see what this country will look at in 20 years unless we can reverse it.
0: Dersh.substack.com. Go and follow him there, at Alan Dersh over on X. The book is called Why I Quit the Dems, and So Should You. It is available tomorrow. Do you have a copy? Let's show that. There you go.
1: But, you know, it's not available so easily. You cannot find this book in your local bookstore. Local bookstores today do not carry books that are anti-Democrat. You have to go on Amazon to get this book. Bookstores are part of the problem, They are filtering and censoring what Americans can buy. So if you go to your local bookstore and try to buy this book, even though I was the number one New York Times bestseller when I wrote Chutzpah, you cannot find this book in your local bookstore. You have to get it online. That's part of the problem. You can't find it in your university bookstore. You can't find it in many, many places online. That's what's going on with censorship of different ideas today. The left doesn't want you to hear my ideas.
0: And the left doesn't want to hear that that Ed Sheeran has the ability to kick somebody off of a tour, Macklemore, for yelling free Palestine, free Palestine. I don't think the guy knows what Palestine is. He's going to do a free Palestine tour now. But guess what? He's not going to go to Gaza and have a concert, that's for sure. So when it comes to censorship like that, where you've got to cancel Alan Dershowitz, you've got to cancel Ed Sheeran, you've got to cancel me if we dare say what's true, what's by our values. But yet the other side can do anything they want. I just saw something on X before we started this, Professor. And it was a picture of a woman who's going to be nominated, she's going to be getting an award for Teacher of the Year, all tatted up. Okay, whatever. You want to have tattoos, whatever. You're allowed to. You don't have to be a teacher with tattoos. But in her room is a gigantic Black Lives Matter flag and a gigantic trans flag. What is that? So she won't be canceled. She'll be celebrated. But you and I saying what we just said might be out of the public square. How did we get here in America?
1: Well, take the New York Public Library. The New York Public Library last week sponsored a speaker who was virulently anti-American, virulently anti-Semitic, and then the moderator, who was moderating his event, was another anti-Semitic, anti-American person. I can't speak at the New York Public Library. I pay for it, you pay for it, but the New York Public Library will not have me as a speaker. The public library in Chilmark, Massachusetts, where I've been living for 55 years, will not have me as a speaker. They will have any left winger, any Black Lives Matter, any trans supporter. Yes, but you can't have somebody like me because I'm no longer a Democrat and therefore I'm not kosher when it comes to public libraries. Public libraries today have become part of the problem, not part of the solution. You know, public libraries are supposed to be neutral and fair and objective. They're anything but that today.
0: Why I Quit the Dems and So Should You, Confessions of a Reluctant Republican. It's Professor Alan Dershowitz. Go to at Alan Dershowitz on X. I live about an hour south of the University of Texas at Austin. I'm in the San Antonio area. Hassan Piker either just spoke there or is about to. Could you go and speak there?
1: No, they would never allow me to speak there. Today, almost no American university would have me as a speaker. 20 years ago, I was the most popular speaker and people wanted me all over. But that's when I was a Democrat. Today, yeah. When I'm a Republican, no, the University of Texas won't have me. Harvard won't have me. Harvard, where I was a teacher and still am an America's professor for 60 years, will not allow me to speak. And that's true of many, many American universities.
0: It is Professor Alan Dershowitz. Go and get this book. It's called Why Quit the Dems and So Should You. I want to pick your brain a little bit about the Constitution. Is it constitutionally allowable for somebody to be an avowed communist and hold an office in this country? I think I know the answer is yes, but then my second question would be why? So is that allowable? Can you be Mamdani? And instead of saying DSA, he says, listen, I'm a communist and I'm the mayor of New York. Is that okay?
1: Well, you know, for years, there were statutes prohibiting communists from holding certain offices, and the Supreme Court held that you are protected unless you advocate the overthrow of the government immediately by force and violence. So there are restrictions, but they wouldn't apply to somebody like Mamdani. He can hold office, and the answer to that is to vote against him. But what we're seeing is more and more young people voting for him. You cannot win a Democratic primary in New York City unless you're overtly anti-American. Take for example, there were two guys running, both Jewish, both liberal, in New York, but one of them was a moderate, Goldman. And he lost to the extreme leftist, socialist, anti-Israel, anti-American, only because the voters wanted to vote for somebody who was against America. And we're seeing that in cities like New York. We're seeing that in cities like Los Angeles. The mayor of Los Angeles, according to recent polls, will now be a radical socialist rather than a moderate. And we're seeing that all over the country. And it's a very dangerous trend that portends a dangerous future for America, particularly in large cities.
0: You and I believe in the First Amendment, I think almost absolutely. Of course, there can be a few restrictions, but we believe in it almost absolutely. I'm able to do this every day because of my First Amendment rights, so are you. That said, Abdul Rahman Muhammad El-Sayed in Michigan, who's running for U.S. Senate against the guy, Mike Rogers, who was in the military, who was in the FBI. He's a guy who's used to be a representative. Sayed is winning. El-Sayed's winning right now. And he literally campaigned with the guy we just talked about who said he wanted to F the Constitution. He wanted to burn the Constitution. He thought America deserved 9/11. America, there's hell to pay because of what we've allegedly done in the Middle East. This Hassan Piker guy. Again, we believe that Piker has the ability to say that, and I think that your answer is going to be, don't vote for El-Sayed. But, Professor, half the people right now look like they might vote for El-Sayed. Again, you're campaigning with a guy who hates the country. Is there no provision that says you can't campaign and win if your objective is to get rid of the Constitution?
1: No, you can get rid of the Constitution by legitimate means. But remember, this Hassan Piker guy, he doesn't have the courage to look in the eye the orphan or the widow of a brave fireman who was killed in 9/11 and say, it was your fault. You deserved it. You deserved to die. Your father deserved to die on 9/11 because of what America did. If Americans would only realize who Hassan Piker was and who El-Sayed is for supporting Piker, I don't think decent people would vote for him. But decent people are being fooled by the media. And young, foolish people who don't really care about the future of America are buying into this anti-American and anti-Semitic nonsense. Look, I think today anti-Semitism is the greatest danger of an ism in the world today, more than sexism, more than racism, more than homophobia, more than trans hatred. Why? Because all those others are going in the right direction, whereas anti-Semitism, the hatred of Jews, is going in the wrong direction. It's increasing. It's becoming legitimate. You get people running for office, blaming everything on AIPAC, blaming everything on Israel, blaming everything on Zionists, and in some instances, blaming everything on Jews. It's the greatest hatred in the world today. And whether you're Jewish or whether you're pro-Israel or not, you ought to be prioritizing the fight against anti-Semitism and anti-Zionism, because that's the most dangerous hatred in the world today.
0: Professor, you and I talked about this before. Changing the hearts and minds in Gaza is almost undoable. I get it. West Bank, probably, actually, Judea and Samaria, I'm not going to call it the West Bank, almost impossible. But we've got people here, to the tune of millions, I think, that are also anti-Semitic, or at least, at the very least, anti-Israel, which I think are synonyms. How do you change the heart and minds here? They were able to be indoctrinated in college or in high school. Can we un-indoctrinate them? Can we convince them that what they've been told was true just isn't?
1: I hope so. I mean, for example, Palestinians were offered a state in 1937, 1938. Between 1948 and 1967, they could have had a state. They weren't occupied by Israel. They've had every opportunity. They don't want a state. They just don't want there to be Jews living in the Middle East. Palestine will be free, free of Jews, from the river to the sea. People are chanting this. We're not realizing that what they're chanting is what the Nazis chanted in 1932. I'm not saying 1937, but I am saying 1932. And these young people are essentially mimicking what the Nazis did and what the communists did in the 1930s, and they're bringing it to America, and they're bringing it to America against, you know, Jews and Zionists and Christian Zionists and those who support Judeo-Christian values. And they're being applauded for it by their university professors and by their deans and by the presidents of universities who don't have the courage. They know it's wrong, but they don't have the courage to stand up against it.
0: Yeah, there's a faction of people out there, and it's Professor Alan Dershowitz. Get the book called Why I Quit the Dems, and So Should You, Confessions of a Reluctant Republican. There is a faction out there that really thinks there was a Palestine with a president or a prime minister or a monarch, and that Palestine existed since the Philistines were there, and somehow the evil Jews came in and just stole it all because Great Britain was afraid of the Jews. Of course, none of that happened. There was never a Palestine. In fact, ancestrally, there is no relation, blood relation, to the Philistines. Very, very different people, the Philistines and the Palestinians. Golda Meir called herself a Palestinian in the 1930s or whatever. All the Jews did. The Jews and Arabs and everybody else were all Palestinian because of the region where they were, but it was never a place that had a leadership, a government. It was a territory that changed hands depending on who won the war. So if you just tell them that simple fact, they'll maybe understand that what they're fighting for doesn't make sense. The problem is what you said earlier. Let me go back to what you said earlier. They won't let you on campus. They won't let you tell people that. They won't tell them to listen to PAGS and maybe he'll explain it to you. Go ahead.
1: Yeah, they won't, for example, allow me to explain that Israel has at least as great a right to exist as New Zealand. New Zealand was occupied by colonialist Brits who had no association with the land.
0: Right.
1: They killed the Maoris, took over their land, and now everybody says New Zealand has the right to exist. Jews, on the other hand, lived in what is now called Israel for 3,500 years, and even when they took a poll in 1933, there were more Jews living in Jerusalem than Muslims. So, you know, the Jewish claim to what is now Israel is historic, it's geographic, it's ethnic, it's in every possible way, and yet the majority of kids on college campuses today think that Israel is a colonialist, genocidal state. Nothing could be further from the truth. The man who's the head of the West Point War College on issues of terrorism has said that no country in history has ever done more to protect civilians in fighting against terrorism than Israel. And yet you hear genocide. Israel is feeding the Gazans, inoculating them, taking their children to hospitals. The birth rate is increased. It's the exact opposite of genocide. And yet people believe this total inversion of truth. And that's what happened in Nazi Germany. Goebbels said, just repeat lies often enough and people will believe it. You say genocide often enough and people will believe it. And these idiots from Hollywood, many of them Jewish, repeat all these lies. And they, you know, that's become the common mantra in Hollywood and in so many other parts of the American media and cultural centers. And yet they're all untrue. And
0: Professor Alan Dershowitz, there's a lot more about twice as much more. By the way, you don't have to love Israel if you don't want to, but the idea that you won't even educate yourself on the region and the ancestral history of that place does bother me a little bit. Go check that out on YouTube. I'll put it up tomorrow. We're back after this.
2: Joe Pags.

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7: 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I'm Joe. Got to get out of here. Bye.
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17: ABC News, I'm Stephanie Officer. The district attorney in Tompkins County, New York, is looking closely at an alleged gang rape lawsuit brought against Cornell University and seven members of a campus fraternity. An attorney for one of those frat members accused in that suit is speaking for his client. ABC's Aaron Katursky.
18: The now former student, identified as Jane Doe, alleges seven Chi Phi fraternity brothers forcibly drugged her with ketamine and took turns sexually assaulting her. The lawyer for one of them is blasting the woman's lawsuit.
19: This young man will be exonerated, and we will repair him so that he can live the life and as a good person that he can be going forward without the consequences of these selfish, selfish lawsuit against him.
18: Cornell's Chi Phi chapter is still barred from this campus.
17: Right place, right time. A plane of skydivers, some of which were trained EMTs, saw a small plane crash in a Wisconsin field Sunday and literally jumped to their rescue. ABC's Matt Rivers.
20: John Bechtel was one of the three skydivers who jumped into action.
21: There was one passenger who was laying on the ground, clearly had a head wound.
20: First responders arriving just minutes later. Three people rushed to area hospitals, a fourth treated at the scene. For Bechtel, a former EMT and a veteran skydiver, he didn't think twice about making the jump.
21: When you see somebody in need, if you're able to help, that's just what we did.
20: The cause of that crash remains unclear, but just remarkable that those EMT-trained skydivers were nearby.
17: Hayden Panettiere's ex-fiancé Vladimir Klitschko is asking a Los Angeles court to make him the temporary guardian of their daughter's estate so he can be in a position to nominate an administrator to put in charge of it. Late last week, the former boxer said in court papers he's concerned if an administrator is not selected within weeks, there could be a high probability Panettiere's remaining property may be lost or damaged in the interim. The move is to ensure Panettiere's estate goes to their child, 11-year-old Kaya, once she's an adult. You're listening to ABC News.
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27: From the WPBF 25 Weather Center, I'm First Warning Meteorologist Glenn Glazer. Tonight, clear skies with low temperatures in the upper 60s inland, upper 60s and low 70s along the Treasure Coast, and low 70s along the Palm Beach County coast with light westerly winds. On Tuesday, partly cloudy, highs in the upper 80s with scattered showers and thunderstorms possible.
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34: Hey, welcome back to Lars Larson Show. It's a pleasure to be with you on a Monday. Always glad to get to your calls. Let me give you an idea of what's coming up and a couple of the highlights. Number one, I got to mention, in the United Kingdom, they have taken five men into custody for possibly staging a terrorist attack at an RAF base, an Air Force base in Great Britain, where United States bombers were being staged through to Iran. Now, what happened to the men? They've already bailed out. If that gives you an idea of how seriously or not so seriously that Great Britain is treating this. Meanwhile, back here at home, President Donald Trump today unveiled plans for a massive new steel plant in Iowa that the White House says will be the largest steel plant in American history. Promises to bring, of the permanent jobs for the plant, 1,750 permanent jobs. And if you've ever talked to people who work in steel plants, and I've done that, they pay really, really well. So more than 1,700 permanent jobs, about 5,000 to 6,000 construction jobs, and they say it's a $15 billion steel plant, touted as a major investment and evidence that Donald Trump's economic agenda is bringing heavy manufacturing back to the United States. With just over a month till the midterms, the question is, will it turn things around? A small-town pastor just had his criminal conviction thrown out for keeping his church open around the clock. to serve the needy. Was that ever really about fire safety? Seven Cornell frat brothers are now accused or will be accused of drugging and gang raping a former student. Their punishment, the fraternity reportedly asked them to write essays, but there's more to the story as well. License plate readers are helping police catch criminals, but some lawmakers say they want to ban them. Are we throwing away a useful crime-fighting tool? And take just a moment to cast a vote in my X poll. You'll find the daily poll question at Lars Larson Show and at LarsLarson.com. Should any government allow doctors to euthanize a toddler? And if you say, Lars, that's crazy, that would never happen. Actually, it happened in the Netherlands. The Dutch government has cut the age for doctor-assisted suicide, and they have now, well, they've now helped to suicide a 24-month-old child said to be suffering from severe medical conditions, but the doctor said the child was not undergoing any kind of ongoing pain or discomfort, but they killed the kid anyway. I think it's kind of a sign, and we should take it seriously, because America and Canada are not too far behind. The poll on X, should any government allow doctors to euthanize a toddler? Find it at Lars Larson Show and at LarsLarson.com, and brought to you by AMAC, the Association of Mature Americans.

0: the press being banned out from the White House and any others?
1: They weren't. They were not banned.
0: Oh, they weren't.
1: They lost their hard passes. And what a hard pass is, hard pass means you're given the pass somewhat. I mean, it still can be withdrawn, but it's a somewhat permanent pass. If you are covering the White House and you need to get a day pass, you can get a day pass. But anybody who thinks that banned the press from the White House, that's not the case. But they did lose their hard passes, some of them, because the president said they've been lying to Americans. So was that the right thing or the wrong thing?
0: Oh, I know that the argument has been, you know, free speech, free speech, free speech.
1: Well, hold on, Tony, if you had, say you were a reporter, I know you're not a reporter, but if you were a reporter,
0: I know,
1: and you did, and you lost your press pass, would you still be able to do your journalism?
0: Well, true enough, okay. But that argument is not what I'm basing my naysaying on.
1: Okay, go for it. What is it?
0: I was gonna, when Fox News kind of had the same thing done to them back in 2009 under Obama.
1: Yep.
0: Nothing was said.
1: Yep.
0: CNN gets it and a few others, and everybody starts screaming. If it would continue, it would flip-flop back and forth between whoever is in office would want to just toss out whoever they want out of the press pool.
1: But as you just pointed out, it has been. It went on during Biden. It went on during Obama. It's gone on during Trump. So fair is fair. But what is different is when it happens under Trump, the mainstream media pitches a fit. When the Joe Biden administration revoked 425 passes for smaller news organizations, did you hear anybody raise a fuss?
0: Not at all. I didn't even know that happened until a couple days ago.
1: It did. It did. And you know why? Do you know why they're raising a fuss now? Because the press hates Trump with a passion. And the press loved Obama. I don't think they necessarily loved Joe Biden, but they were willing to protect Joe Biden. So does that tell you that when the press has an agenda, and when Obama does the same thing that will someday be done by Trump, and they don't say a word about it under Obama or Biden, but they pitch a giant fit under Trump, what does that tell you?
0: Quite a bit. Although I think the one thing I would like to point out is the liberal press is about like 80-20 liberal.
1: Or 90-10.
0: Dominant, something like that.
1: Yep.
0: But like when Obama kicked out Fox News, that pretty much eliminated virtually all the conservative outlets in one swipe.
1: Yep, it did.
0: Whereas,
1: and so what does that tell you? If it tells you that there's already an agenda on the part of the press and that they're not neutral, then would it surprise you when Donald Trump says these non-neutral so-called journalists are getting the boot, they're going to lose their press passes? Is that the wrong thing to do? I don't think so.
0: Perhaps, and I understand those merits.
1: If you had a friend, Tony, among your circle of friends, most of your friends are honest with you. And then you find out there's one who's just a big fat liar all day long. Do you still treat him the same way and give him include him in your life as much, even though you know he's going to go out and lie about you?
0: Probably not so much.
1: I would think. I find out that a friend of mine is going to lie about me, that friend is no longer welcome in my circle anymore. And they know that. They know I can't lie about Tony. If I do, Tony is going to kick me out of the circle. And nobody is going to fault Tony for doing that, right?
0: Not at all. I understand the merits. My point largely is the tit for tat ordeal.
1: But it's not tit for tat, because when liberal presidents kick the press out and nothing is said, but Donald Trump kicks the press out or gives them, you know, no hard pass, then all you're saying is there's a double standard. And if you go along with that double standard, to me, I think you're saying you support the idea of a double standard. Well, I don't. I think you either treat everybody the same, or you say,

0: if there's going to be favoritism against Trump and in favor of Obama, then Trump is not wrong to tell these people you no longer have a hard pass, which, again, is not getting in the way of their First Amendment rights, not one little bit.
1: No, not at all.
0: That's the way I look at it anyway. Tony, I appreciate a good naysayer. Thanks very much. Coming up in a moment, license plate readers are helping police track down real criminals right now, but critics say they're an invasion of privacy. Should we regulate them or ban them altogether? Talk about that next.

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11: Lord. Lars Larson wants to hear from you, even if you disagree. Naysayers get to cut the line at 866-HEY-LARS. Now, here's Lars Larson.
0: Hey, welcome back to the Lars Larson Show. It's a pleasure to be with you, and I'm glad to get to your phone calls and emails at 866-HEY-LARS. License plate readers, as we've talked about before, are helping police track down criminals, but critics say they're an invasion of privacy. Should they be heavily regulated, or should we get rid of them altogether? I thought we'd talk to Rafael Mangual, who is the Nick O'Neill Fellow at Manhattan Institute and a contributing editor at City Journal. Rafael, welcome to the program. How are you?
12: I'm doing very well. Great to be with you.
0: Hey, sorry we had a couple of little phone problems that we're resolving most of that now, although we're trying to do it in real time. I got to tell you, within about an hour of where I'm standing right now in our radio studios, the police took a guy into custody this morning. And I thought, okay, here's a great example of how ALPRs, automated license plate readers, work. The guy had threatened to shoot up his family, use a knife on them, you know, use a felony harassment and domestic violence and all that. That was about 2:40 in the morning this morning. And by about 3:15, he was in custody because the police threw his license plate and his name into the ALPR system, and they found him very, very quickly, and they were able to take him into custody. Can you tell me, I mean, should we be willing to give that up in the name of preserving privacy?
12: I don't think we should be willing to give it up, but I also think it's important to just frame this conversation correctly. When people hear the word privacy rights, right, they think the Constitution, they think the Fourth Amendment, and that's exactly how the critics of these systems have sort of couched their critiques. They've said, you know, what we're sacrificing is an important constitutional right. And I think it's just important to say at the outset that I fundamentally disagree that that is what's at stake, right? So what we're giving up is not something that we generally have a privacy right in, right? What ALPR cameras do is they photograph the vehicles that pass them. They're motion-activated cameras that photograph and log those images of a vehicle in a system. Now, they're very sophisticated cameras, so they can read the license plate of the vehicle. They can read the make and model of the vehicle. They can take note of distinguishing features on that vehicle, say, you know, damage or, you know, window tints or a spoiler or a bumper sticker, I should say, so that, you know, it makes that information available to law enforcement. That's important because, you know, criminals have sort of caught on to the whole license plate reader thing and will often change the license plates on the cars that, you know, they use for crimes. But it's just important to say, like, you know, you did a perfect job of sort of describing the kind of paradigmatic case of, you know, why these cameras are important for law enforcement. And I think a lot of people just have to understand that what you're being asked to give up is not something that the courts have generally recognized a right in. When you think about the sort of surveillance technologies to which the courts have attached a warrant requirement because they violate the Fourth Amendment, without one, you're thinking of things like the placement of a GPS tracker on your car. You're thinking of things like cell site location information or historical geographic location data from a service like Google. What those data do is they have the ability to track you everywhere that you go constantly from place to place. If there is a GPS tracker on your car, it is following your car everywhere it goes.
0: Yep.
12: I don't care what city in America you want to pick. Pick any city. And what you will find is that only a tiny fraction of about 1% of the streets that are visible to these cameras, meaning that 99% of the roadways that you can drive on are not actually within the sight pictures of these cameras. So in our paper we just released from the Manhattan Institute earlier last week, we look at the city of Houston as an example. That city has about 4,000 flock cameras throughout the city. Each of those cameras has a sight picture of about 1,500 square feet. Altogether, you're talking about 6 million or so square feet of coverage. But that city has more than 1 billion with a B square feet of roadway. So you're talking about only being able to see 0.5% of all the streets that you could possibly drive on. I don't think that rises to the level of something that you have a privacy interest in.
0: No, because, and look, Rafael, I'm not a lawyer, but I've told my audience, I mean, if I check into a hotel, in that hotel room, I have an expectation of privacy. Even if I use the public restroom in the hotel that's down off the lobby, I have an expectation of privacy
13: inside the restroom. If I'm in a restaurant, I don't have much expectation of privacy because it's open to the public. It's there. If I'm in other public spaces, I don't have an expectation of privacy. And they said, oh, yes, but and I guess to some extent, I wonder why this is coming up now. And I have a suspicion that it has to do with enforcement by ICE and CBP. Do you think I'm onto something? Because we've never heard the level of objection to these things until about the last year and a half or so. Am I wrong about that?
12: I don't think you're wrong about that. I mean, you know, the far left has been against these things for a long time. I mean, you can go back to, you know, the early 2010s, the early aughts, and find, you know, groups like the ACLU and the Electronic Frontier Foundation, you know, coming out against these things. You know, that's to sort of be expected. But I do think that, you know, when it came out that that ICE and Customs and Border Protection were using their access to these tools to try and track for immigration enforcement, that made a lot of people upset, and that kind of brought these things to the fore. What has really perplexed me, though, is that, you know, the critiques have become bipartisan in a way that I don't think was quite expected. You are now also seeing some conservatives, including conservatives who have an otherwise staunch record of support for law enforcement,
13: yep,
12: you know, buying into a lot of the kind of more hysterical critiques on this. And I think that they are just as misguided, and I think it's important to call that out. And, you know, again, what's at stake is what you described. I mean, you know, I had there was a case out of Richmond, Virginia from last week of a mother who had her car jacked with her two young boys in the back seat. One was less than a year old. The other one, I think, was 3 years old. Now, you can imagine, you know, the just absolute horror and terror that mother must have been yep. feeling in those moments as she called 911 and begged for help. And, you know, if it wasn't for those cameras, those kids would never have been found. And instead, the police were able to recover that vehicle and the children and make an arrest within 45 minutes, I believe. You know, that is the world that we want to live in. What we don't want to do is leave those benefits, those very clear and concrete benefits, on the table in order to address privacy concerns that, in my opinion, are much more easily addressed through regulation and don't require a ban.
13: And in fact, I thought your suggestions were very good. That's Rafael. Rafael, we appreciate the time. That's Rafael Mengal, who is the Nick O'Neill Fellow at the Manhattan Institute and a contributing editor at City Journal and a member of the Council on Criminal Justice. Rafael, thanks for the time. 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
2: ABC News, I'm Stephanie Officer. The district attorney in Tompkins County, New York, is looking closely at an alleged gang rape lawsuit brought against Cornell University and seven members of a campus fraternity. Now, nearly 2 years after the alleged incident, there could be criminal charges. ABC's Aaron Katursky is in Ithaca, New York.
3: Prosecutors in central New York are reopening the investigation into an alleged gang rape at a Cornell University fraternity just days after the accuser filed a civil lawsuit.
4: We will present the case to the grand jury in good faith.
3: The now former student, identified as Jane Doe, alleges seven Chi Phi fraternity brothers forcibly drugged her with ketamine and took turns sexually assaulting her.
2: The Chi Phi chapter remains barred from campus. Ukrainian President Volodymyr Zelensky says at least 9 people were killed. More than 80 were injured Monday in unrelenting airstrikes from Russia. More than 120 drones were used. There have also been reports of more airstrikes in Ukraine early Tuesday. This is ABC News.
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7: From the WPBF 25 Weather Center, I'm First Warning Meteorologist Glenn Glazer. Tonight, clear skies with low temperatures in the upper 60s inland, upper 60s and low 70s along the Treasure Coast, and low 70s along the Palm Beach County coast with light westerly winds. On Tuesday, partly cloudy, highs in the upper 80s with scattered showers and thunderstorms possible.
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0: If you don't want to talk but want to be heard, email Lars at talk@larslarson.com. He actually will read it. 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
1: Hey, welcome back to the Lars Larson Show. It's a pleasure to be with you. I got to tell you something. What's going on at Cornell University right now is exceptionally ugly. They are bringing new charges. It appears they have reopened an investigation into seven members at Cornell University, part of a fraternity in which there was an alleged gang rape. Now, the case is complicated. It allegedly happened 2 years ago. And at the time, the young lady who was the subject of all that activity, whatever you want to call it, at the time, said that it was consensual, that she had taken drugs willingly, and all the rest of that. But subsequent to that, she said, look, I was completely, you know, beside myself with what had happened to her, and you could understand that as well. They're saying that the fraternity brothers at Cornell University drugged and gang raped a former student. So, the Tompkins County DA, and that's Matthew Van Houten, told ABC News his office is considering bringing criminal charges to the case after the nightmare described in a civil lawsuit filed by the survivor has sparked outrage online. Now, you got a lot of he said, she said, but I want to tell you something. The especially ugly part of this is that apparently during the time that this young lady was being sexually assaulted, allegedly, there were members of the fraternity who were sending messages to each other. Apparently on one of those, you know, those apps that you can use that will erase the message later. And they were saying there is free blank available upstairs. Rude, crude word for a woman's genitalia. Just to try to put it as politely as possible. Now, we're also told that the fraternity, even though it was kicked off campus after all this happened, so something happened in that case, that at that point, one of the disgusted Cornell University students decided to share the information with the DA, a key piece of evidence, a Snapchat, that proclaimed free and then blank. I'm not going to use the word on the air, in the form of the allegedly incapacitated student to the victim. So the attorney for the young lady has said that the DA failed his client in nailing her assailants, and the school essentially forced the 20-year-old victim to remain enrolled on the same campus as her attackers by refusing to refund her tuition so she could go somewhere else. The whole thing is ugly. It makes Cornell look bad, and probably deservedly so. It makes the DA look bad, and probably deservedly so. It certainly makes the fraternity brothers within this Chi Phi fraternity at Cornell University, they're not looking like real champions either. And, of course, they're all pointing fingers because one of the members there, an anonymous honorable Chi Phi fraternity brother, had shared the information about what was said about this young lady. I mean, this is just ugly on steroids and should not be happening right now. But glad to get your phone calls and your emails at 866-HEY-LARS. That's 866-439-5277. Just to know, we will keep an eye on that situation. And ordinarily, when something happens at Cornell University, we'll get Professor William Jacobson on. He's a very good He teaches at the law school, and he's very straightforward, and he's very honest. But he's not available today. We'll get him on at some point in the future and get his view of how this was handled 2 years ago and why it was screwed up so badly by everybody, including the university involved. Let's go to Paul in Idaho, listening on the great KIDO. Hey, Paul, welcome to the program. What's on your mind?
2: Thank you, Lars. Back to the first caller that came in, I was going to talk about the First Amendment and ask you some questions.
1: Sure.
2: Let's say you've got a green card and your friend there next to you has a visa, and you go to one of these protests and it just so happens that you get collared and your visa card is expired.
1: You mean my visa to enter the country, not my visa credit card, right?
2: No, exactly, yeah.
1: Okay.
2: I'll ask that one up to you.
1: Just so nobody says later, I couldn't tell whether he was talking about the credit card or talking about the Visa. But I'm not sure. What does any of that have to do with anything?
2: Well, they get the First Amendment given to them on a silver platter. They're obviously not happy that they're here in the United States of America, but they enjoy all the encroachments of it. I mean,
1: now, when you say they, are you talking about illegal aliens or legal entrance?
2: Illegal aliens and also illegal.
1: Yep. Legal or illegal?
2: Both, for that matter. There should be a way that if they're going to become citizens of the United States other than this, than taking school classes to learn the Constitution. Maybe they ought to have a job. And who's paying for this? It's the GAO. Same people that probably paid for Obama's $2 billion on the,
1: well,
2: on the airline trip over there.
1: Except for this, Paul, it's been U.S. policy on immigration that if you want to emigrate to the United States, you have to make the case to the State Department that you are unlikely to become a public charge. So it's laws already on the books say that if you want to enter the United States, either on a visa for a period of time to say go to school or travel around the country, you've got to show that you're able to support yourself. And if you're going to come here on a green card, you have to show you are unlikely to become a welfare case. Otherwise, you don't get your green card. So that's already the case if you enforce the law. Now, it's also the case that people like Biden and Obama did not want to enforce the law. But the law actually says you're supposed to be unlikely to become a public charge, meaning turn into a welfare case. Does that make sense?
2: Oh, yeah. Otherwise, you have to pick a job and then hear all the food stamps and everything else.
1: Yeah, I'm not sure what's happening to your phone, Paul, but unfortunately, I'm going to have to break away because of exactly that. 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Glad to have you with me on a Monday night. 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That's 866-439-5277. 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And that question about Cornell, should colleges handle sexual assault cases instead of the police? Absolutely, positively not. Don't do it. They don't know what they're doing. And this mess is a good example of that. 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
13: In America, the zip code you're born into can determine your future. If this baby was born a couple miles away, his chances of dropping out of school skyrocket. Born 5 miles farther, his chances of experiencing violent crime rise. But just one town over, his chances at a healthier life improve. 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
0: Hey, welcome back to the Lars Larson Show. It's a pleasure to be with you. And this case is so crazy. I can't even believe it. A small church in Ohio that literally stayed open around the clock, which I think, with some limitation, might be the ideal thing for every church in the world. To say we're open 24 hours a day, 7 days a week, that's what churches are there for. And the government tried to shut it down over fire codes. Could this happen to your church? And what's it going to take to fix this up? Ryan Gardner joins us now. He's senior counsel. That means he's a top dog lawyer at First Liberty Institute. Ryan, welcome back.
7: Hi, thanks for having me.
0: So what in the world happened at this church? Describe what happened. This one in Bryan, Ohio, right?
7: It is in Bryan, Ohio. And to turn the clock back, we've been in a legal battle for almost 3 years over the question of whether a pastor can keep his church doors open 24 hours a day, 7 days a week, and to welcome in people of all walks of life, including the most vulnerable and hurting in his communities. When my client, Pastor Chris Avell, made this decision to do this as part of his ministry, he was met with resistance by the city. They first came after him saying that this was a zoning issue, that his property was not zoned to do this. And then after First Liberty got involved in the case, suddenly the tactics shifted where it was less about the zoning code and became about the fire code. The fire marshal determined that there were some fire safety issues here that required the church to get a sprinkler system. Now, as you might imagine, sprinkler systems are extremely costly, especially to retrofit to old buildings like the one where the church is located. But here's the kicker here. The fire chief was not requiring the local motels to have those sprinkler systems. He wasn't requiring most of the apartment complex to have them. And there's even a senior living facility in town that does not have sprinkler systems. But for the church, they were required to do so.
0: And the other thing about this, Ryan, and let me throw this in and I'll ask you about it. It's one thing to require sprinkler systems where there is a habitation. That is where most of the time where people are going to be sleeping and, unconscious for a period of time. That's why it's important in things like hotels and motels, because if you have people sleeping in there and a fire starts, but if you've got a church that's open 24 hours a day and presumably there is wide awake staff to serve those people 24 hours a day, then what's the purpose of the sprinkler system other than to put up some kind of reason to object to the church?
7: That's exactly right. And while people do come in, I mean, I know this is going to be a shocker to you, but at night, sometimes people might fall asleep. I mean, the church has this thing called Rest and Refresh with the Lord that they do every night.
0: Yeah,
7: and
0: sure,
7: they play scripture over the speakers, but some people fall asleep. So apparently falling asleep in church became a crime in Bryan, Ohio. But
0: did they require that all the other churches where occasionally somebody nods off during the service have to have a sprinkler as well?
7: You know, I'm not sure, but that was the situation facing Chris. And he was, in fact, charged and convicted and sentenced to jail for living out his faith and helping these people. Now, fortunately, we got good news last Friday, and the Court of Appeals in Ohio threw out that conviction and said that the trial court failed to properly consider the constitutional defenses and the constitutional burden that the sprinkler imposed on the church, and they sent it back down to trial court on that basis. So that jail sentence has now been vacated.
0: Okay, so Ryan, just so I don't misstate this later, what was the crime he was convicted of that would have led to his imprisonment?
7: Violating the fire code.
0: That's a jailable offense?
7: It is a jailable offense, apparently, under Ohio law. We all care about fire safety. The church does, too, and it has done everything within its power to make that building safe, but if you're faced with a situation like this where the church simply cannot afford it, then you're having to choose between truly keeping these people safe by letting them come in out of, I don't know, negative 20 wind chill weather where they could freeze to death and die from exposure, or be in a warm church where there are people around them who care about them. And like you said, there is staff there all the time. Someone's always awake to look after these people and care for them. whatever their needs are 24 hours a day. That's the whole vision here. And it's a really beautiful thing the way this church operates, really, because they pour into these people that come in hurting and broken. They build them up, and then they find a family that they maybe never had. And then once those people are built back up, they turn around and begin pouring into others who come in behind them. So you have this sort of cycle of people caring for each other and just improving lives across the board and caring for spiritual and physical needs.
0: Let me ask you this. I don't know, is there a legal concept, maybe in Latin, that encompasses when a city just keeps throwing up new objections because they're trying to find something that'll stick?
7: Well, I think that actually the Attorney General of Ohio, who took action to help the church, actually put it best when he said that the city was using the petty tools of government to end a ministry that they did not want in their town.
0: Oh, this is just outrageous. So at this point, he's not going to jail, you know, Pastor Avell. He's not going to jail. Where does this finally get settled up once and for all in favor of the church?
7: So we are back in the trial court on the criminal side. I should also add, by the way, that there was a whole civil component where they also, while they were criminally prosecuting him, they sought to get an injunction from a civil court, and they actually got one. I think it was maybe 2 years ago that they got one. We appealed that up, and we got a win there and went back down. And then the trial court, after remanded a civil case, dismissed that civil infraction with prejudice based upon the constitutional defenses that we've raised. And so it's been, like I said, nearly a 3-year-long battle. It's not quite over yet, but we are grateful for the Court of Appeals here for stepping in and vacating that criminal sentence.
0: You know, I'm glad to hear them do that. Ryan Gardner is the senior counsel at First Liberty Institute. Ryan, thank you very much, and keep up the good work, and God bless you for that. By the way, authorities say a Kentucky officer ran the same two license plates 2,000 times. They belonged to the mother of his child. She had an order of protection against him. Now, that officer did not hack anything. He typed in a plate out of 120,000 cameras. The Washington Post found at least 50 more, and most were watching women. Audit logs show a police chief ran 600 searches on two plates, his ex-wife's plates and her teenage daughter's. And here's what nobody says. A plate tells you what she drives. It doesn't tell you where she sleeps. That's a data broker. Home address, phone, relatives, everywhere she's ever lived. $2, no badge, no audit trail. 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They can't hurt you if they can't find you. 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
21: From ABC News, I'm Stephanie Officer. Over the weekend, President Trump rejected a proposal from Iran that would reopen the Strait of Hormuz. Oil is still high today. The markets are in the red. There are also no plans for Iran and the U.S. to negotiate, although Trump continues claiming the Iranians want to strike a deal. The president also continues claiming the U.S. will ultimately win the war.
22: Iran will never have a nuclear weapon. That's a very big thing. Because if you want to see turmoil and a travesty, let them take out a city with a nuclear weapon. I'm not only talking about Israel and big parts of the Middle East, but let them hit us with a nuclear weapon. For all those stupid people that think it's okay, I deal with them, and they are crazy. There's no question about it. They are very crazy people. I tell them that all the time. I said, you're crazy, man.
21: The new Supreme Court term begins with arguments in a major climate case. Only 8 justices will decide it.
23: Some state and local governments say they should be able to sue energy companies over the effects caused by climate change and greenhouse gas emissions. Those companies claim that the suits are preempted by the federal Clean Air Act. The Supreme Court will decide the case this term, but Justice Samuel Alito will not take part. He's recused himself without giving a reason why. He's faced calls to step aside because he holds stock in energy companies, although he does not own shares of the 2 companies here, Exxon and Suncor. Brian Clark, ABC News.
21: The Senate tonight passed the Protect College Sports Act by a vote of 77-22. The legislation establishes a federal framework for college athletics and creates one set system instead of different state rules. It creates guidelines on how athletes can earn money from their name, image, and likeness, and caps the amount of money schools can directly share with their athletes. Athletes can transfer to another school once without losing a year of eligibility, and the bill also gives colleges the collective ability to negotiate broadcasting agreements. You're listening to ABC News.
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6: From the WPBF 25 Weather Center, I'm First Warning Meteorologist Glenn Glazer. Tonight, clear skies with low temperatures in the upper 60s inland, upper 60s and low 70s along the Treasure Coast, and low 70s along the Palm Beach County coast with light westerly winds. On Tuesday, partly cloudy, highs in the upper 80s with scattered showers and thunderstorms possible.
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0: Welcome back to the Lars Larson Show. It's a Monday. It's honestly provocative talk radio for America, and I'm glad to get to your calls. And we're going to get to those in just a moment at 866-HEY-LARS. 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What's coming up this hour? Illegal aliens get in-state tuition while Americans pay more. Now the Trump administration is suing 25 states over that very issue. OpenAI admits its artificial intelligence agents went rogue on a federal government website. Who's really in control of all that AI? A Chinese billionaire has already fathered more than 100 American-born children through surrogates, might even be a number as high as 300. How is that even legal? And take just a moment to cast a vote in my X poll. You'll find the question every day at Lars Larson Show and at LarsLarson.com. And today's question goes this way. Should any government allow doctors to euthanize toddlers? And before you say, Lars, that's crazy talk. Nobody on earth is authorizing the euthanasia for toddlers. Yes, as a matter of fact, they are. In the Netherlands, a toddler has now been euthanized after the Dutch government cut the age limit for assisted dying. This kind of thing is growing like a weed and is really unfortunate. It's growing in America. It's growing in Canada. And now it appears they have even extended the hooks of doctor-assisted suicide to the age range of toddlers in the Netherlands. Should any government allow doctors to euthanize a toddler? My answer to that is no, absolutely not. And it's brought to you by AMAC, the Association of Mature American Citizens. AMAC has the conservative values I believe in. I joined the group about a decade ago. You can join too. Just go to amac.us. or call 888-262-2006. AMAC is better. Better for you and better for America. Let's go first to Dan. Hey, Dan, welcome to the program. What's on your mind today?
7: Well, yeah, I, you know, go on the internet, I look, supposedly there's a massive group of 10,000 Guatemalans that are marching and think they're going to come in here. How can that be?
14: I've seen that report before, and you know what? As near as I can tell, Dan, that's one more of those pieces of internet garbage information. There is no indication it's true. I've seen the same reports. It says there's a caravan. Now, during Biden, we saw regular caravans that were coming up through the Darien Gap and making their way from South America through Central America and all the way up through Mexico to our southern border. But there's no way for those people to cross our border because Donald Trump has it sealed about as tight as anybody has ever sealed our southern border. So why would you ever believe those reports?
7: Well, I mean, you know, you go on the internet, you read stuff.
14: Isn't there garbage information all over the internet?
7: Well, thanks to you, I'm going to rethink that.
14: Well, I mean, just rethink it and think about this, Dan. If there really was some caravan, a massive caravan of thousands of illegal aliens, first thing that might occur to you is when they get to that southern border, how will they get across? Because now that we've

border. But today, I don't think that's the case anymore, nor would they get status once they got to the other side. Whereas during Joe Biden, they were granted status because Joe had put most of ICE and CBP to work doing all the paperwork to try to phony up their situation. I think that's exactly what he tried to do. I don't think it's going to happen anymore. But if I'm wrong, I'm happy to be proved wrong anytime. Thanks for the call. I appreciate it. By the way, if you believe in supporting American craftsmanship and veterans and independent talk radio, go to my website, pick up a limited edition Lars Larson Show challenge coin. 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A shout out to our friends in Baltimore, Maryland, where they catch great talk radio all day and my show Monday through Friday on WBAL. That's AM 1090 WBAL in Baltimore, Maryland. Now, I've got a crazy thought for you. Think about this. What happens if Elon Musk ends up owning a piece of CNN? The Clinton News Network. Can you imagine this? According to the New York Post, Paramount executives have talked about bringing Musk into the same investor group that right now is financing the Warner Brothers Discovery takeover. That deal would put CNN and CBS News under the same expanding media empire that is controlled by David Ellison. Elon Musk already has deep ties to the Ellison family after Larry Ellison invested $1 billion in Musk's takeover of Twitter. If Musk joins the deal, the man who transformed Twitter could suddenly own a piece of CNN. Now, I would imagine that would make liberal heads spin in the CNN newsroom. I think they'd go absolutely nuts. Consider these updates as well. TikTok has now agreed to pay Alabama at least $100 million to settle allegations involving the safety of children using the platform. The Trump administration has now backed away from a reported plan to take control of NIH grant making after pushback from scientists and lawmakers as well. Although, I think the United States Congress should definitely take control of that money. If the NIH, the National Institutes of Health, is going to make grants using taxpayer dollars, we should have some control over where that money is going. And right now, we know already that an awful lot of the NIH grant money went the wrong direction for a lot of years. And if we can't correct that, then maybe we should shut off the tap altogether. The United States and China have agreed to cut tariffs on about $60 billion worth of goods, including American products and Chinese household goods and toys. So that's good news as well. Let me tell you about what's going on in Boston. And I'll give full and lavish credit to the Mass Daily News. Boston is now paying illegal or immigrants $575 each to finish a 10-week course in political organizing with no legal status check on the applicants and native-born U.S. Bostonians who are barred from the program altogether. Immigrants Lead Boston, run by the mayor's office for immigrant advancement, is now in its seventh cohort under Mayor Michelle Wu. The curriculum per Boston.gov includes civic engagement and community organizing, public narrative, and immigration history and topics. So, taxpayer dollars are being used in Boston to help teach immigrants, so-called immigrants, about political organizing in the United States of America. And native-born U.S. citizens and Bostonians are barred from that program altogether. Does that make sense to anybody? Boston has not publicly disclosed the total amount that it spends on the Immigrants Lead Boston, ILB, or Community Action Grants. Now, why in the world are we paying people who've come into our country to be immigrants to the United States to become political activists in the United States? Oh, and then we've got this. New York has now legalized assisted suicide, but now the state will not tell you how many people are actually using doctor-assisted suicide. This kind of dishonesty cannot continue. Coming up in a moment, the Associate Attorney General Stanley Woodward says the Justice Department has now sued every state that's giving illegal aliens in-state tuition. Is your state on that list?

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12: Hey, welcome back to the Lars Larson Show. It's a pleasure. pleasure to be with you. Well, the Associate Attorney General, Stanley Woodward, says the U.S. Justice Department has now brought a lawsuit against every state in America, it's roughly half of them, that give illegal aliens in-state tuition. Is your state on the list, and where is this going to go? Thought we'd talk to Esteban Elizondo, who is Campus Reform's Associate Editor. Esteban, welcome to the program.
13: Hey, thank you for having me on your show, Lars.
12: So my first reaction to this is good. Okay, couldn't come soon enough, because I don't see any reason why we should be giving in-state tuition to people who are illegal aliens, because that means literally you could be getting, for example, University of Washington in Seattle. I happen to know the number there. If it's in-state tuition, I think it's about $16,000. If it's out of country tuition, it's more like $44,000. There's about a $31,000 difference between in-state and out-of-country tuition, and we're granting this to illegal aliens where the kid from Iowa that wants to go to the University of Washington is going to have to pay out-of-state tuition and pay the additional penalty. Has that ever made sense?
13: No, it absolutely doesn't make sense. And the Department of Justice doing these lawsuits is a huge win for fairness. Like, Americans should not be treated like second-class citizens in their own country. But that's exactly what these universities are doing and these states are doing by granting basically benefits for being an illegal alien. And, you know, like you said, it can add up to, you know, six figures over the course of 4 years. And if you're paying state taxes, then they're charging you for it. It's not, there's real consequences to this.
12: Well, in fact, you know what I wonder about, Esteban? If the mainstream media was doing its job, I mean, I know some people who live and work in Seattle. I don't live and work there. But if you were a reporter there, wouldn't you be tempted to go to the state, Department of Higher Education and say, hey, why are we giving this special rate for people who aren't even legally in the United States of America? And we're charging the punitive rate to all the kids who come from the other 42 or 43 states, because there are some neighboring states that get some in-state tuition treatment. If you happen to be close to a given state, that's common throughout the country. But it means that most of the 50 states, you know, the kids are going to be charged a gigantic amount of money to go to a school, and the illegal alien gets more favorable treatment, and they're not even legally here. I mean, I can't imagine how anybody in higher ed would answer that question.
13: Yeah, and you hit the nail on the head when you said that the mainstream media isn't covering this, and that's because the leftists and the mainstream media are just are on the same team as the leftists running these universities and running these states. And at the Leadership Institute's Campus Reform, we're covering these stories, and we're going to say, hey, this is not fair to American citizens, and it's not fair for it's antithetical to our higher education system, which should be for the American student first. And these universities are giving special treatment to illegal aliens that shouldn't even be in this country in the first place. But, you know, that's the system that they've built. And it's important that we cover this, and it's important that we talk about this.
12: I guess what I wonder about is, even within the university, wouldn't you think there'd be some faculty who would say, this isn't equal treatment? And if we're not going to offer equal treatment under the law, aren't we violating some fairly important precepts of the United States Constitution?
13: Well, unfortunately, these universities are inundated with liberal bureaucrats who aren't even part of, you know, the mainstream academic professor corps. And they're the ones that are really running these institutions. And it's interesting to look at the rate of hiring of staff members at universities. So the rate of non-academic bureaucrats, like administrators, has increased dramatically. And a lot of these administrators are pushing their very leftist ideologies onto these universities. And these are the consequences of that. And actual professors that value free speech, that would speak up against this, they can be punished for it. You know, like, if you aren't with the mainstream ideological line and you step out of line, that can hurt your job. So that's why a lot of these university professors aren't speaking out about this.
12: You know, it's kind of, I'm curious if this happens. I mean, because the suit's been brought. DOJ said they got six cases involving, and I'll name them off, Texas, Kentucky, Oklahoma, Nebraska, Illinois, and Kansas. And they're already favorable partners in blocking or declaring unconstitutional tuition policies. Cases remain pending against Minnesota, Virginia, California, New Jersey, Massachusetts, Rhode Island, Maryland, Colorado, New York, Connecticut, Vermont, Arizona, New Mexico, Oregon, and Washington. I mean, it's a gigantic list. And you think, now that the suit's been brought, how does a reporter go and cover that story? Do they walk into the university's public information officer and say, how can you explain this? And I can't imagine that they would come up with some kind of, you know, logic that would explain favorable treatment for non-citizens, unfavorable for the people that are now second-class citizens, as you said.
13: Yeah, it goes beyond just favorable and unfavorable. I mean, this is a direct violation of a 1996 federal law that says you cannot offer in-state tuition benefits to illegal aliens that you are not granting to Americans that aren't residents of that state. So this is why we've seen success in the six states that you mentioned, is because it's just a blatant violation of the law that already exists. So,
12: and wouldn't you think on those college campuses, Esteban, wouldn't there be, say, student organizations like the Student Senate, the student, the student government that would say, this isn't right. You're treating some of our members one way and treating the other ones the other way. And yet are the students also cowed by this, told you better keep your mouth shut. You say something that's unwoke, you're going to be in trouble.
13: Yeah, and these university students are absolutely worried about that. They're worried about social backlash. They're worried about, you know, getting exposed online as unwoke. And we're fighting back against that, though. Campus reform, we're giving a voice to conservative students who do want to cover this type of stuff and who do value fairness and who do prioritize the education of Americans first. So, yeah, there's definitely obstacles to speaking out about this as a student, but we're giving people a place to voice an opinion.
12: We might have dropped his call. Will you check on Esteban for me, please, and find out whether or not his call dropped? It sounded like his phone gave up the ghost. So I appreciate it, Esteban. That's Esteban Elizondo, who is Campus Reform Associate Editor. Glad to have you with me and always glad to take your calls at 866-HEY-LARS. By the way, everybody talks about those weight loss injections. 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Coming up in a moment, a Chinese billionaire wants 50 sons and he's reportedly already fathered 100 children through American surrogates. What in the world is going on? We'll talk about that up next.
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2: ABC News, I'm Stephanie Officer. The war with Iran now entering month 8. President Trump still says it will end soon while rejecting a deal Iran offered to reopen the Strait of Hormuz. ABC's Andrew Dimbert.
3: President Trump says he expects more talks with Iran this week, but he's also leaving open the possibility that the U.S. could resume bombing. Iran's foreign minister says they are prepared for whatever outcome. Today, a U.S. official confirming 8 Marines were recently injured in an Iranian attack on a ship in the Strait of Hormuz. The official saying the injuries were not significant.
2: Pope Leo says warnings about the threats AI poses to humanity should be taken seriously and aren't fake news. The pontiff says governments and tech leaders need to work together on creating safeguards. He also criticized NVIDIA CEO Jensen Huang, who just announced a new program to prevent AI systems from hacking.
4: He's the same one, however, that says there should be no limits placed and no government regulation, et cetera, et cetera. This is a problem that I think we need to sit down and talk about.
2: This is ABC News.
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7: From the WPBF 25 Weather Center, I'm First Warning Meteorologist Glenn Glazer. Tonight, clear skies with low temperatures in the upper 60s inland, upper 60s and low 70s along the Treasure Coast, and low 70s along the Palm Beach County coast with light westerly winds. On Tuesday, partly cloudy, highs in the upper 80s with scattered showers and thunderstorms possible.
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12: I'll never forget the day I decided to go out for the football team. Mr. Banks, the JV football coach and my history teacher, asked me to stay after class. I thought I was in trouble. He said, "Hey, Darius, have you thought about going out for football? 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So, with no experience at all, I signed up. 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I was accepted by my teammates, and I learned that when someone believes in you, you can believe in yourself.
13: Encourage a student you know to take part in a high school sport. 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

0: 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What say you, Robin Hood?
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4: 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It's a pleasure to be with you. I'm glad to get to your phone calls and emails at 866-HEY-LARS. 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Social Security is screwy, and I'll tell you why. When people who receive welfare turn 65, the government switches them to Social Security, which is one of the reasons they say that SSI is short on money. No, it's short because they switched the accounting of welfare payments to the SSI checkbook. When my North Dakota farmer-in-laws who've never paid 1 cent to Social Security started getting checks at 65, rented for three times my police officer's salary and their two cars, and they had no credit card bills. Their farm was worth about $1 million. But the Social Security fund that I was paying into was giving my money to them and all their well-to-do farmer friends. And when people who came into this country, even legally, through chain migration turned 65, they get Social Security too. No, it's welfare. And whatever they get should be from the welfare checkbook, not from the Social Security checkbook, signed Randy. Randy, I couldn't agree with you more. I don't know whether or not you're right on the details about whether somebody who is on social, on, let's say, welfare up to 65, whether they automatically get switched to Social Security or not. It'll take some time to actually determine whether that is the case or not. And then I love this post on social media. Alec Lance pointed out, CNN told you that Tasia Fortune, that's a name we talked about some time ago, Tasia Fortune was found hanging from a tree in Mississippi. And what did CNN say? They said, why, it's a reminder of our painful history, because they just assumed that somebody must have taken that young lady and hanged her from a tree. And yes, hanged is the correct language for that. Well, it turns out three black suspects had now been arrested for the murder of Tasia Fortune. Whether they're guilty or not, I don't know. They have a day in court. But the lynching narrative collapsed. CNN has now dropped the story. They never really cared about Tasia. And that's a very good point, that when CNN automatically assumes, and you know what happens when you assume? When you assume that if a person died as a result of being hanged from a rope, and that person is black, that it must have happened because of some kind of racial animus. And then when you find out that they have arrested and charged three black suspects in that crime, what does that actually tell you? It tells you, don't make assumptions ahead of time. You might be able to make a certain amount of assumptions as long as you label them to your audience and say, we're going to assume that this was because of racial animus. If it wasn't, then we will be happy to be corrected. In this case, I'd love to see somebody correct CNN on that. And then consider this. A 13-year-old boy is now in custody after allegedly shooting and wounding, seriously wounding, a teacher at his school in New Mexico. The teacher, Kelly Matthews, remains in the hospital where he's considered to be in stable but critical condition. That's from the police chief, James Jones. He said that at a news conference yesterday. The shooting unfolded shortly before noon on Friday outside Highland Middle School. Near the building's back doors, the 13-year-old went outside the building in between classes. And when Matthews walked outside and around a corner, the teacher encountered the suspect, who immediately began firing at him. Police have not disclosed a potential motive. They say there is no information regarding Matthews, whether or not Matthews, the teacher, was targeted ahead of time. Officers have recovered a semi-automatic handgun, according to ABC News, that they believe the teen allegedly used in this tragic and violent act. The 13-year-old is now being held on charges, including aggravated assault on school personnel, shooting threats, and unlawfully carrying a deadly weapon. Here's the question. I can't tell you how much more frequently we are seeing reports of kids, I mean very young kids, who are being accused of very serious crimes, including one crime that involves a 9-year-old child who is believed to have raped a 5-year-old girl. And in that attempt to rape the girl, They say the girl, the five-year-old, nearly died. Now, what do you do with a kid who's 9 years old, who's engaged in a rape? What do you do with a 13-year-old? I mean, to a large extent, I think society does not have laws that properly equip the prosecutor with something they can do about this problem. Because what ends up happening is you've got a child. The child is too young to be punished in a meaningful way. And am I saying, oh, I want to see that child go to prison? Well, I'd ask you this. If a child is capable of something like rape of a younger child at age 9, what exactly is going to straighten that child out? And whether or not you would trust that child to be loose in society, especially since if the child is 9 years of age, is the community even going to know who that person is? If the child was a bit older, the child might be told, you have to register for the rest of your life as a convicted sex offender. That's to warn the community who you are and keep you out of certain kinds of jobs and professions. In other words, somebody who's registering as a sex offender who's not going to get a job working in a daycare, is not going to get a job working in a school. But if you're 9 years old when this incident happens, when you do what, if an adult did it, would be considered a crime, what in the world is society going to do with those kids? And I'm sorry to say that I think the bottom line is they're not going to do anything with those kids, and those kids are going to end up being a danger to the rest of society. At least that's the way I see it. Now, Center Square has a great story about a pastor in Detroit who last year had admonished one of his parishioners because he thought her donation to the church of $1,235 was inadequate. Do you know that pastor is making $538,000 a year? He's being paid by a taxpayer-funded nonprofit that he leads that is separate from the church. The salary for Marvin Winan Sr., the pastor of Perfecting Church and a Grammy-winning gospel singer, accounted for about 61% of what that nonprofit spent. So in other words, he's got a nonprofit, he runs the nonprofit, but as well as running the nonprofit, he's pulling a salary of more than $500,000 a year, and that's more than half of all the money the nonprofit is dealing with. Somebody tell me that is not wrong. 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
3: Hey, welcome back to the Lars Larson Show. Well, OpenAI's artificial intelligence agents were poking around government websites, and one allegedly tried to hack the education department. How much control do we actually have over AI or artificial intelligence? I thought we'd ask that of Amy Kramer, who is the chairwoman of Humans First. Amy, welcome back to the program.
8: Hey.
3: Does it suggest to you that maybe we don't have much control over AI at all?
8: We don't have much control over it. We need, we definitely need safety guards or guardrails and safety mechanisms put into place to protect the American people, our national security, our land, our kids. And that's Congress's responsibility to do it. And we're getting all these warnings from a number of different people, and somebody needs to take action.
3: All right, so if the somebody is the federal government, they don't exactly move at the speed of government, which tells you a lot. Whereas the private sector companies could actually move quickly, couldn't they?
8: They could, but this is the thing. They can't be trusted to move because they are the ones, it is their technology that is escaping these labs and going and doing these hacks and breaking into other companies. And now our U.S. federal government, also there was a report out over the weekend that one of the AIs had escaped and broke into the Australian Department of Health Ministry. So this is a national security issue, and you're right, Congress does not move fast, but this is a time when I think that they need to move fast. But I think Speaker Johnson needs to call Congress back into session, and they need to deal with this right away.
3: Yeah, but do you see much likelihood that the U.S. government, whenever speed is required, they seem to move at the speed of glaciers? Is there any I guess what I'd ask is, if these companies know their technology the best, isn't it incumbent on them to do the right thing without having the government have to tell them to do the right thing?
8: Well, you would think so, but they're not doing the right thing. That's how these AIs have escaped the labs. I'm not a technical person. I don't pretend to be one. I'm just a mom with common sense. But this has been going on for a while, and we have had concerns. I mean, if you think back to the spring when Secretary Bessent called in all the heads of the banks because of the release of Mythos, and they were concerned about its abilities to bring down the financial system of the U.S., that was very concerning. And Mythos, the release was delayed. There are things that the federal government can put into place, and you're right, they do move slowly. But I'm also a flight attendant who was flying on September 11th. And if you remember back then, they moved quickly to protect the American people. They should do the same now. I think it's just ridiculous that they're not.
3: I'm talking to Amy Kramer, who's the chairwoman of Humans First, and I think that's a good example, because even when it's the wrong thing to do, for instance, the Patriot Act, they did manage to get it done in about 3 weeks when they knew there was some urgency. So how do we get the equivalent of a fire lit under their feet?
8: Well, I think that's got to come from the American people. And, Lars, I'll tell you, I went into Speaker Johnson.
3: Did I lose Amy? Hey, Joel, can you double check and see if we can get Amy back on that line? I think her line was giving up. I could hear it starting to go in my ear, and I thought maybe her line was starting to give up. Let's see if we can get Amy back on the line, because I have a feeling there was a problem. You can usually tell. We get to where we can tell when a phone line is starting to give up. And sometimes cell phones, we love them. We love the ability to connect over big distances. The problem is sometimes the disconnect happens, and at that point, we're kind of out of luck. I want to get Amy Kramer back. She is the chairwoman of Humans First, and OpenAI disclosed on Friday, tail end of last week, that its artificial intelligence agents had interacted with several U.S. government websites in unexpected ways, and this is part of an ongoing review into the company's model's unanticipated behavior, meaning they don't know why it's happening, They just know that we've got to get this stopped. The AI giant's models access publicly available information on two websites operated by the Securities and Exchange Commission, as well as the U.S. Census Bureau, and the data that's kept there. The company came out with that on Friday. AI evaluator and research lab Transluce said on Friday that an independent investigation found that AI agents appeared to originate from OpenAI and attempted a hack onto the Department of Education website for the department's civil rights office. Thankfully, that did not succeed. Well, it looks like we won't get Amy Kramer back, but we very much appreciate having her on the program. Glad to get your calls at 866-HEY-LARS. That's 866-439-5277. Send your emails to talk@LarsLarson.com. Now, I've mentioned this before, but you know my position on birthright citizenship. I think the U.S. Supreme Court got it absolutely wrong. But they decided what they decided, and we're now going to have to deal with the consequences. But consider this. A woman has discovered that she is now carrying a baby for a reclusive Chinese billionaire named Zhu Bo. Zhu Bo allegedly has fathered hundreds of children. Her involvement with that surrogacy began after she came across an ad on Instagram. It offered $120,000 to become a surrogate. Now, we know from some of the other reporting that's been done on this, the Chinese are doing this right and left. They are creating little American children. And then in many cases, they are bringing those children back to communist China. Well, the New York Post reports the agency described the intended parent as a single dad who wanted to grow his family. But when Judy asked how many other surrogates were carrying children for him, she learned there were a lot of them. She was reportedly told the number is close to two dozen. He is a 48-year-old wealthy recluse who founded an online gaming company called Douyi, calls himself China's first father, and he's been hell-bent on siring at least what he calls 50 high-quality sons. Imagine this. He's got the money. He's able to do it. And unfortunately, American law allows children to be treated as though they're widgets coming out of a widget factory. So, according to social media posts verified by the Wall Street Journal, this man's company has posted on social media that Zhu himself has produced more than 100 kids through surrogacy in the United States. In the summer of 2023, so three full years ago, a judge in California handled petitions from Zhu to grant parental rights for four unborn children, as well as at least eight other children that he paid for through surrogates. They're buying and selling babies. Now, I would ask you this. Do you think that should be legal in the United States to say, I can order up a child the way I'd order up a couch or a chair or order up a custom-built automobile? The judge rejected his petition for parental rights. That left the unborn children in legal limbo. Now, there are a lot of wealthy Chinese businessmen who have American-born children, and you understand, these are little insurance policies that will allow them to leave communist China and come to our country. Should anybody be treating a child like a piece of property that can be bought or sold and can be used to make sure that the adult with that child gets his legal rights? That is absolutely out of line, and it should not be happening. Not now, not ever. 866-439-5277. Send your emails to talk@LarsLarson.com.
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22: From ABC News, I'm Stephanie Officer. The district attorney in Tompkins County, New York, is looking closely at an alleged gang rape lawsuit brought against Cornell University and seven members of a campus fraternity. Now, almost 2 years after the alleged incident, there could be criminal charges. ABC's Aaron Katursky.
23: The young woman's lawyer citing vulgar Snapchat messages among the brothers that he claims invite other members to join the alleged assault.
24: That group chat tells you it happened. That's all you need to know. That's the smoking gun.
23: Saying free expletive, like you can walk in and whip it out. The woman's lawyer told us he only has those messages because one of the fraternity brothers shared them with Jane Doe.
24: An anonymous fraternity member who was asleep at the time, the next day received this group chat, was horrified, and anonymously shared it with Miss Doe.
22: The Chi Phi chapter remains barred from campus. As the Department of Transportation made its pitch for billions in funding to upgrade the nation's aging air traffic control system, FAA Administrator Brian Bedford was put on the spot about Boeing's latest glitch, found in the 737 Boeing MAX 10's landing program. Bedford said the glitch surfaced during an upgrade.
25: The Boeing software that we're talking about is version 13, meaning there were previous versions of it that have continued to be modified. We did certify it. It fixed a known bug on the vertical navigation system, unexpectedly introduced a new bug.
22: FAA certification for the line has been delayed. He was called the Calypso King of the World. And his family confirms slinger Francisco, known on stage as Mighty Sparrow, has died. Born in Grenada and raised in Trinidad, Francisco recorded hundreds of songs, including this 1956 hit, Gene and Dinah, in a career that spanned six decades. He performed in several countries around the globe, including at famous venues like New York City's Madison Square Garden. Francisco was 91 years old. You're listening to ABC News.
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28: These statements have not been evaluated by the FDA. This product is not intended to diagnose, treat, cure, or prevent any disease.
22: Pennsylvania reports an additional 13 new measles cases since Friday, bringing the state's total so far this year to 903. The state health department says at least 176 people have been hospitalized and four measles-associated deaths have been reported.
0: Right place, right time. A plane of skydivers, some of which were trained EMTs, saw a small plane crash in a Wisconsin field Sunday and literally jumped to their rescue.
1: Kind of looked at each other and said, I kind of think that plane might have just crashed.
2: John Bechtel was one of the three skydivers who jumped into action.
1: When we arrived, we saw two of the passengers were up and walking around, and there was one passenger who was laying on the ground, clearly had a head wound.
2: First responders arriving just minutes later, three people rushed to area hospitals, a fourth treated at the scene.
0: ABC's Matt Rivers. SpaceX celebrated the launch of the world's largest and most powerful rocket and spacecraft Monday. Starship achieved orbit, launched Starlink satellites, and then splashed down near Hawaii. The test flight is a key step toward commercial missions. Ben Pert, Hordaman, and To Get On, those are just some of the dozen words and phrases long used in Caribbean nations that the Oxford English Dictionary has now added. Ben Pert is a Bermudian word used to describe a foolish person. Hordaman used in Trinidad to describe an unfaithful man. And To Get On means to make a scene. Stephanie Officer,
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31: From the WPBF 25 Weather Center, I'm First Warning Meteorologist Glenn Glazer. Tonight, clear skies with low temperatures in the upper 60s inland, upper 60s and low 70s along the Treasure Coast, and low 70s along the Palm Beach County coast with light westerly winds. On Tuesday, partly cloudy, highs in the upper 80s with scattered showers and thunderstorms possible.
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41: They were looking to do big damage to our fort. And working with the British worked out great.
42: Were they migrants?
41: It may have been Scotland Yard. I don't know. We worked with a lot of them. We had them under view for a long time, and we got them. Thank you.
3: That is President Donald Trump talking about the thwarted attack that it appears the British have stopped, an attack on a RAF base in Great Britain that is a base that is used by American planes in some of the attacks that have been carried out recently on the country of Iran. Let's talk about that. 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Now, here's what's going to be interesting, because the British media loves to filter out the demographics of certain kinds of suspects in certain kinds of crimes. And what I'm talking about is the fact that Muslim so-called migrants or immigrants to Great Britain, that when they are involved in a particular crime, the British press loves to pretend as though nothing is going on there at all. Well, all five suspects arrested on terrorism and explosive suspicions are British nationals. That doesn't tell you anything. What is going to be interesting is to find out how many of them are part of that migrant class. Because what Great Britain has done, America hasn't done as much of it, because most of our illegal aliens are coming from our own hemisphere. They're coming from South America. They're coming from the Atlantic side of the United States, in other parts, Haiti and places like that. But when it comes to Great Britain, you're talking about migrants who are coming in primarily from the Middle East. So, five men arrested near RAF Fairford, and that arrest came early yesterday morning. Now, President Trump's comments are interesting because he says, look, we've had an eye on them for quite some time. We're told that these five were arrested after somebody encountered them early in the morning, and they saw these men with masks on and alerted the police very quickly, and the police moved in and arrested them. Take a listen to this report of the terrorist arrest.
1: Several people arrested under the Explosives Act. The people living in the village of Welford, which backs on to RAF Fairford, evacuated from their homes to a nearby leisure centre. Early this morning, it was announced that counter-terrorism police had overtaken the operation and were now leading it.
3: Now, they're leading it. Here's the thing. Reuters is reporting at this hour that all the men were in their mid-20s. All of them were British nationals living in London. Doesn't tell you anything about their potential motivation. But here's the quote that I think is going to be interesting, because the British are already saying, don't speculate about the motivations behind this. Well, let's see. Who might have a motivation to attack an airbase in Great Britain that is helping the United States carry out attacks against Iran? Well, maybe it could be people from Iran. Maybe it could be people from other parts of the Middle East. But what are we being told by the police in Great Britain? Quote, I am very aware of the levels of speculation about the motivation behind this incident and the geopolitical questions that are being raised. However, I ask at this time, the counterterrorism policing are given the space to work carefully and clearly. Actually, you could give us some real information about what's going on. This is a critical link in the U.S. military's long-range bomber force, and it supports deployment of B-52s, B-1B Lancers, and B-2 stealth bombers. Its role in strikes on Iran may

0: against Iran, that it's a site that can house the US's long-range B-2 bomber. And as we understand it, that base had been used for those operations conducted by the United States.
1: By the United States of America. So a farmer driving home, a woman, in the early morning hours saw three white vans blocking a village road. Nobody was inside the vans. So she immediately turned around and then saw a group of Middle Eastern-looking young guys run off into the trees wearing masks. One van displayed a UK number for a company called Fuel to You, which is not registered as a company. The number also appeared to be one digit short and does not ring when called. She immediately called 999, and five men were arrested within 25 minutes of her call. And then later today, late last night, the two rear doors of the vans were opened up and large black containers could be seen scattered around with a bomb disposal robot operating near the vans. What does that tell you about the entire situation? It suggests to me that this was a possible terrorist act that they tried to carry out, did not manage to accomplish, and that it was aimed at the U.S. operations through that RAF base to act on the Middle East. Let's go to Ernest in Connecticut. Hey, Ernest, welcome to the program. What's on your mind? Hey, Ernest. Yep, sounds like Ernest isn't there. So, Ernest, I appreciate you making the effort. In any case, now, we know that at this hour, all five of those suspects in Great Britain, the ones that were caught near the RAF base, have all been, well, they were originally detained. They've already been cut loose. They've been released on bail. So if you're going to tell this, that this was a possible terrorist act that was interrupted by the arrests that were made, and yet all five have now been released on bail, that doesn't make any sense. And last night, before the incident, reports said the base was at its highest alert level, with tractors blocking all of the gates. A local in the village where they had been stopped at gunpoint at a roadblock by a group of American service members who ordered them to put their hands out of the car and identify themselves. The U.S. stealth bomber base in the U.K. is on Delta alert as counterterrorism police are making more arrests and deploying bomb searching of all of those vans involved in the arrests over the last 24 hours. By the way, think about this kind of story. 2:40 in the morning in Batavia, Illinois, a woman takes a look outside and sees a flashlight and a shadow. It's outside her window. Police say the man in her backyard was a registered sex offender. Now, a military court had convicted this joker in 2024. He had taken a sailor's key card, let himself into her bedroom, watched her sleep. He never met the woman in Batavia. He saw her on social media. He researched her and found her home address. Let me translate researched. That means a people search site that sells a report on you or me for about $2. 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I use Incogni to take myself and my family off those lists. 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
9: Hey, welcome back to the program. It's a pleasure to be with you. You know, President Trump says he's looking very seriously at banning American diesel exports. Is that going to save you money at the pump, or is it going to eventually cost you more and maybe even cost more in gasoline? I thought the perfect person to ask about that is Patrick DeHaan, who's head of the petroleum analysis at the place called Gas Buddy. Mr. DeHaan, welcome to the program. How are you, sir?
10: I'm good. Thanks for having me.
9: So tell me this. Give me your unabashed opinion of the idea of banning diesel exports, because America does make a lot more diesel than it actually uses domestically. But would that help anyone?
10: Well, you know, it really wouldn't. It would probably depress prices here slightly. But the risk is that by blocking oil companies from exporting diesel, they're simply going to start producing less of it. We've seen that time and time again. In order to avoid flooding a market, when you can't export something, you generally start pulling back. And that's the last thing we want to do, is see refineries start producing less of something that's in considerable demand. If they do start throttling back on diesel production, it would also negatively impact gasoline production, jet fuel production, and just about everything that comes out of that barrel of oil. So I think that's why you have a lot of analysts saying, heads up, you may be doing something that backfires. You know, I get the knee-jerk reaction to say, well, let's keep diesel here, but, you know, the problem is it's going to certainly drive up global diesel prices, and very short-term, it only may incrementally lower diesel prices here. In the long run, though, it's just very cumbersome and very worrisome. The government essentially, if you buy a car, is saying, well, you can only drive it certain days of the week to certain places. That's kind of what they're saying to refiners here.
11: So I'm not giving my audience bad information. America produces about 5.5 million barrels of diesel a day. We use about 3.5, so we have about 2 or thereabouts to export. That's the basic picture, and that's why people get the feeling, well, then just hold it in America, and the oil companies, the refiners, will be forced to sell it for less. Except structurally, if they've already paid, if 75% of the cost of that diesel is in the barrel of oil, they can't even drop it very much in price, can they? Because at some point, they'd be selling it for less than it costs to make it, which is quite a loss leader.
10: Yeah, I mean, the problem is refiners are buying oil in the global market at elevated prices. They can't afford to just sell diesel prices arbitrarily below the input cost. Now, you know, obviously, there's a lot of costs associated with refining. At the end of the day, though, I mean, you know, this is market manipulation. What determines price is not the oil companies, it's not the government, it's a global balance of supply and demand. And if you simply cut the U.S. off from supplying of diesel globally, there are significant ramifications. Oil companies are not going to build future, you know, increases in output if the government is going to start stepping on its toes in regards to who you can sell to, when you can sell to, you know, all this other stuff. So it sends a chilling message to the refining sector if this were to go through. In addition, it may only offer limited short-term price improvements in the United States while causing global diesel prices to skyrocket even more exponentially. And, of course, a lot of our allies buy diesel from us, and that would have a chilling effect on those relationships.
11: Yeah, because, I mean, if in effect, if America says to an ally, you can't buy diesel from us anymore by order of the government, aren't they likely to say, well, then you're not going to be able to buy something else from us, aren't they?
10: Well, yeah, that certainly is the risk, that, you know, if you start cutting off a hand that feeds you, that hand that feeds you in a different way is going to react as well. So that's a major concern, is how companies, or how countries rather, could potentially retaliate to this.
11: How much of this is about the Iran war, and how much of it is about, say, damage done to refinery capability by the Ukraine war or other factors on the planet?
10: Yeah, I mean, a lot of this is a layered problem, not just the Strait of Hormuz and the flow of oil, but there's also refineries that are blocked from supplying diesel behind the Strait of Hormuz. So there is that. The Strait of Hormuz is a big factor. But beyond that, another big factor is Ukraine attacking Russian oil refineries. I don't know that anyone can fault Ukraine, though. 4 years after Russia invaded, Russia is still active, you know, and Ukraine has finally found success in doing something very impactful to Russia. However, the unfortunate collateral damage, which is maybe why Ukraine is doing it, is it increases attention on Russia and puts pressure on them. If Russia were to stop doing what they were doing, invading Ukraine, Ukraine probably wouldn't respond by attacking refineries and pushing them offline. And that's exactly what's happening. Russia traditionally exports significant sums of diesel, and now they've just extended a ban on diesel exports of their own until and through October. So this is part of the problem, is that diesel exports are curbed in Russia because of these attacks. And if the U.S. also bans exports, though our refineries are operating fine, there's going to be a lot less global supply. And again, the backfire is what we're all worried about. If refineries simply start producing less diesel to work their way around this export ban, you know, it's going to make a bad problem even worse.
11: Well, I'm talking to Patrick Gahan, who's head of petroleum analysis at GasBuddy. Do the refiners have any choice? I mean, if they're producing 5.5 million barrels now and they can only sell 3.5 in the domestic United States, if they keep producing it, I mean, what is there an incentive to say, let's go out and sell diesel below the cost of production to the American marketplace just to keep people happy? Because I can't imagine a private company saying, we're going to keep producing a product that we can't sell for a decent price.
10: Well, that's exactly it. And that's where government intervention often will have very significant consequences. You know, there could be short-term price improvement, but I said the long-term, the chilling signals are irrevocable. You can't pull those back. You can't undo that. And the next time oil companies think about expanding, they're probably going to, you know, second guess, should we do this? Is the government going to get involved? All these other things. And, I mean, back to your point, yeah, I mean, oil companies are buying oil at a global level, and they have something the market is short of. Why should they be penalized? Like, why does government want to give them any reason to run less hard than they, you know? it just, you know, this is a typical political knee-jerk reaction of, hey, this makes sense in our head. Let's flood the market, until you realize that no U.S. oil company is going to continue willingly flooding the market with product, kind of shooting themselves in the foot.
11: No, it doesn't make any sense. Patrick, thanks so much. I appreciate the time.
10: Thanks for having me.
11: That is Patrick Gahan, who's head of petroleum analysis at the outfit called GasBuddy, and we're glad to have him on about that. And I'm glad to take the naysayer calls. If somebody can figure out why would a company be willing to keep producing a product that they're not allowed to sell to the export market to sell it below the cost of production in the United States, if that makes sense to anybody, I'd love to have you explain to me how that's going to happen. By the way, I've told you before that everybody talks about those weight loss injections because the results are dramatic. I'll give you that about the GLP-1s. 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
2: ABC News, I'm Stephanie Officer. Tompkins County, New York, the DA looking closely at an alleged gang rape lawsuit against Cornell University and seven members of a campus frat. An attorney for one of the accused men in that suit speaking. ABC's Aaron Katursky.
3: The now former student, identified as Jane Doe, alleges seven Chi Phi fraternity brothers forcibly drugged her with ketamine and took turns sexually assaulting her. The lawyer for one of them is blasting the woman's lawsuit.
4: This young man will be exonerated and we will repair him so he can live the life and as a good person that he can be going forward without the consequences of these selfish lawsuit against him.
3: Cornell's Chi Phi chapter is still barred from this campus.
2: That powerful nor'easter that pummeled the Northeast caused travel problems in New England Monday, forcing airlines to delay or cancel flights at Boston's Logan Airport. Sherry Zmina of Ohio.
5: We're here to have a girls' trip to Salem. 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
9: From the WPBF 25 Weather Center, I'm First Warning Meteorologist Glenn Glazer. Tonight, clear skies with low temperatures in the upper 60s inland, upper 60s and low 70s along the Treasure Coast, and low 70s along the Palm Beach County coast with light westerly winds. On Tuesday, partly cloudy, highs in the upper 80s with scattered showers and thunderstorms possible.
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21: Hey, welcome back to the Lars Larson Show. I've mentioned already that five British men were arrested near a U.S. air base in Great Britain, an RAF base, over an alleged bomb plot. Is Iran behind it, and what do we know about what's going on? I have a feeling we're not going to hear a lot about what's going on, so I thought we'd get a hold of Edmund Fitton Brown, who's a senior fellow at FDD, Foundation for Defense of Democracies, that we visit with from time to time, and a former British ambassador to Yemen. Mr. Fitton Brown, welcome to the program.
22: Thank you, Lars. Good to be with you.
21: Or is it Dr. Fitton Brown? I don't want to steal your PhD from you if you've got one of those.
22: No, Mr. is fine.
21: Okay, very good.
22: Or just Edmund.
21: Edmund, I'm Lars, and please tell me this. How is it that I know that if I went to Great Britain, which I haven't done other than landing in an airport and taking off, I could be thrown in jail for putting the wrong thing on social media. And yet these five jokers get arrested near an RAF base, and there's at least they call in the bomb squad and everybody else, but they're already out on bail. So was this a potential act of terrorism, or was it nothing if they're already out of custody?
22: Well, the reason they've been bailed, at least according to what I have read, is that the explosives that they had or the devices that they had were not viable. Now, we don't know exactly what that means. You know, are we talking about things that were mocked up to look like explosives, or are we talking about real explosives but ones that had not been properly prepared? So that's not absolutely clear to me. We don't know very much about these guys. We know they're all young men, five of them. They're all British nationals, and they live in the London area, aged between 23 and 25 years. And, of course, the British authorities will tend not to give names initially. And, of course, when we look at something like this, we're looking for names, aren't we? We would hope to be getting clues from the names
21: about where they're from. Some indication. But we're told that the young lady, I think she was a farmer, who was coming home late at night, spots these vans, spots the people wearing masks, calls the police properly. She saw something, so she said something, and she said they were Middle Eastern in appearance. We're probably not going to hear that either, are we?
22: Well, I think we will eventually. I mean, one of the frustrating things in the UK is that because they are so obsessed with their what they call community relations, they're very slow to give away names if they think that it will lead people to jump to conclusions. And obviously, you know, Middle Eastern or Islamic names will be a giveaway because people will say, okay, these guys are clearly Islamists. And so they will often suppress those names. Now, the problem with that is that it has caused the British lose confidence in the British government. It feels as if it's being treated as if it can't be trusted with information or can't be trusted to react appropriately to information.
21: Yeah, and that's the concern I've got, because I don't want our government doing it either. And by the way, I'd be lying, Edmund, if I told you that our government doesn't occasionally do this too. In fact, usually when we're told, sorry, we can't tell you the name 10 hours after somebody's arrested on a major incident, we say, guess what? We're going to find out that the name is Muhammad something or other. And sure enough, later on, we usually do find that out. I mean, it's crazy, but they seem to think that we're like children. We just won't tell them the guy's name, and then they won't draw any conclusions. And I heard very early on the UK was saying, don't draw any conclusions. Oh, Middle Eastern men caught with suspected explosives near an RAF base. What possible conclusion could we draw?
22: Well, absolutely. I mean, you know, when you're talking about potential attackers in the UK, of course, you know, you could have other profiles. You could have people from the red side of the Red-Green Alliance. So, you know, there was a previous attack by Palestine Action on a military base in the UK. And, you know, some of those people were not anything to do with the Middle East. So you never quite know with this. But I think that we will find out very quickly in this particular case. We can't really go on the word of one witness, no. But the British government will have to come clean. Now, one reason why they might not be coming clean is that they are under a lot of pressure at the moment because of some of their own actions that have been very pro-Palestinian, very anti-Israel recently. Plus, the British Foreign Secretary met with the Iranian Foreign Minister in a bilateral in New York just a couple of days ago. So right now, if this was an Iranian-backed Middle East attack on a British and American base in the United Kingdom, it would not be a good look for the government.
21: No, and so how do they end up correcting that, and will they actually take full action of whatever nature is appropriate in a case like this, if these guys really were planning to carry it out, or if they were doing, say, a trial run on planting explosives at an RAF base? Because that would be an attack not just on our country, because our country has been doing operations out of that base into Iran, but it'd also be an attack on the UK.
22: Yes, absolutely. No, if they had genuine explosives and were planning a lethal attack, then that would be an extremely serious matter. I don't think the government would be able to cover it up. There's no doubt that the truth will come out on this. The government might be trying to buy itself time or to be very charitable to the government. It may be that this is actually a less serious attack than it looks on face value.
21: I guess what I'm wondering is, if it was only just a dummy run, in other words, some group that was play acting out what would it take to put containers with possible explosives near an RAF base for whatever reason, even if it was only a trial run or a dummy run, you would think that would be serious in and of itself because it would constitute conspiracy. Although the last time I ran into this, Edmund, I think the UK has a different definition of conspiracy than the United States, doesn't it?
22: It is somewhat different, but, nevertheless, it would be in a sense, for sure. I had wondered about the possibility it was a dummy run. I also wondered about the possibility that, sometimes people have mock suicide vests, which they then use to coerce somebody into something. So, these are possible explanations. But of course, this is the craziness of the British policy. They think that they can calm people down by not telling them what's happened and by not releasing the names, but they're just encouraging speculation.
21: Yeah, because in America, what we call it is the mushroom policy. You keep them in the dark and feed them what you feed mushrooms. And I don't think it usually calms people down, does it?
22: No, it makes them mad.
21: Yep. Well, we will see what will happen, although mad means something different in American or British English, too. But, Edmund, it's a pleasure as always. Thanks for the work you do at Foundation for Defense of Democracies.
22: Thanks, Lars. Always a pleasure.
21: Good to have you on the program. Back in a moment, we'll get to your phone calls and emails. 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You want to join the best conversation in talk journalism? It's here every day at 866-HEY-LARS. You can also send me email, talk@LarsLarson.com, and vote in our poll on X. The question today, should any government allow doctors to euthanize...

0: Authorities say a Kentucky cop ran the same license plate 2,000 times through a database from the automated license plate reader cameras. They belonged to the mother of his child. She had an order of protection against him. He didn't hack anything. He just typed in a plate out of 120,000 cameras nationwide. The Washington Post found at least 50 more. Most were watching women. Audit logs show a police chief ran 600 searches on two plates, his ex-wife's and her teenage daughter. 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
1: Hey, welcome back to the Lars Larson Show. It's a pleasure to be with you on a Monday. One of America's biggest transit systems could end up closing down a gigantic amount of what it does and then shut down every night at 9 p.m. And you say, well, that's crazy. It must be a very unsuccessful system. No, actually, it's quite the reverse of that. And you're not going to believe the story. Anyway, I'll get to the details in just a moment. If you want to join the best conversation in talk journalism, it's right here every day at 866-HEY-LARS. Now, about this transit system, I will tell you, and you've heard me say it on this show before, that transit is in a death spiral nationwide in America. And I've heard plenty of people who say, oh, yeah, but Lars, transit is so popular in Western Europe. Yeah, you've got teeny tiny cities. I mean, even the bigger cities are physically small. There isn't room for cars. They don't have the major freeways. And yet, people in Western Europe still drive automobiles, not as much as in America. But in America, you have a truly gigantic country where the distances, and we heard a lot of this during the World Cup, when World Cup events were being held in America, and there were lots and lots of visitors coming in from other places like Scotland and Great Britain and the like. And all these people were just amazed at how big physically the United States is. Now, does the United States lend itself to transit in big cities? And the answer generally is no. And let me tell you the proof of that. In some of the cities in America where they have spent the greatest amount of money to add in capacity, the ridership of transit has been declining for anywhere from 10 to 20 years. So imagine telling your board of directors, we are spending billions of dollars on this service, and we have fewer and fewer customers every single year. That's what's going on, if you were to frame that in private sector terms. Now, if you went to the board of directors of your company and said, hey, folks, we're spending a gigantic amount of money, we're producing a really good level of product, but fewer and fewer people are buying that product every year, would your board of directors vote to give you more money? Well, the latest example is kind of telling, because BART is the Bay Area Rapid Transit System. It's the one in San Francisco, and it has been well known for decades as a system that is very, very successful. In fact, when I saw the latest news about what appears to be the same kind of death spiral for BART, Bay Area Rapid Transit, as other American transit systems in other cities around the country have been suffering, I thought, well, this is really telling. When a system that is as successful, at least within the context of success in American transit, consider this. In the average transit system, the amount of money paid by the person who rides the train or the light rail train or the bus or the high-speed bus or anything like that, they're maybe spending 20 to 25%. They're providing that through the money they pay to ride on the bus or the train. You say, well, who pays the other 75%? People who don't ride the train pay the other 75% through their taxes of one kind or another. And you say, hold on. So somebody else pays 75%, and you say, yeah, but that's only the operating costs. Well, how about the capital costs? You know, the cost of building the light rail system, building all these buses, buying these expensive, hyper-expensive electric buses or natural gas buses. Who pays that? People who don't ride the transit system. So all the rider is paying is as little as 12% of the operating cost. I mean, I'll give you a metaphor that'll help you understand this. Imagine if when you were 16 or 17 years old and you got your first driver's license and grandma came along and grandma said, you know, honey, you've got your driver's license. I'd like to make sure you have a car to drive. So I'm going to give you a well-running older car. I'm going to give you the car. I'm going to pay for your insurance, and I will pay for 80% of the gasoline that you put into the car, and I'll pay for all of the maintenance, all the tires and the oil changes and all that. That sounds like a pretty good deal. If grandma was going to give you the car, that's the capital cost, was going to pay for 80% of all the operating costs, and all you had to do to be able to have that car and use that car was paid 20% of the cost. That's America's transit systems today. The best run one of those is BART. BART gets 60 to 70% of its operating revenue through passenger fares. It is one of the most self-sustaining systems in America, even though it still falls about 30 to 40% short of paying its operating costs, and that's even though they're not paying any of the capital cost. And believe me, when it comes to building train systems, buying the train cars like the BART cars, paying for all the other expenses of running the system, getting back 60 to 70% in the world of transit, that's considered a gigantic success. Except guess what BART has just announced they're going to do? The system's dying. And I'm not kidding. By early next year, early 2027. So we're talking about 4 or 5 months from now. BART is going to close as many as 15 of its BART stations. It will cut the frequency of service by 63%. Now imagine if you had, say, 100 stops and they're going to get rid of 63 of them and you get to keep 37 of them. They're going to increase the cost of riding it. They're going to increase parking fees by 30%. Oh, and by the way, all service on the system will end at 9 p.m. every night. Now, if you make it that much more expensive, if you make it that much less useful by reducing the frequency of service by 63% and jacking up the cost by 30%, what kind of ridership do you think that that system is going to have after they do all of that? And this system has been around for half a century. It connects 50 stations in 5 different counties, and they're going to close about a third of them. It's going to make things absolutely impossible. And if you make it, you know, even less convenient to ride the thing, then why is anybody going to use it? And they're trying to get people back to ride it more. It has not happened. Not since the pandemic. That pretty well put the death knell on BART. And it sounds to me like the next couple of years, you might as well drive a stake through its heart or put a fork in it. 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

0: eighth month. President Trump still claims it'll end soon, but he rejected a deal Iran offered to reopen the Strait of Hormuz. ABC's Andrew Dimbert.
1: President Trump says he expects more talks with Iran this week, but he's also leaving open the possibility that the U.S. could resume bombing. Iran's foreign minister says they are prepared for whatever outcome. Today, a U.S. official confirming eight Marines were recently injured in an Iranian attack on a ship in the Strait of Hormuz. The official saying the injuries were not significant.
0: Meanwhile, a link between Iran and the five suspects taken into custody in England over the weekend after a suspicious incident near the Royal Air Force Base in Fairford used by the American military has not been established. They've been released on bail. ABC's Ian Pannell.
2: Iran denying any involvement, but British police now investigating a possible link to proxy groups working on behalf of a foreign state. And last week, Iran threatening European bases, warning any UK base like this one here used by the US to attack Iran would be considered a legitimate target.
0: The Pima County Sheriff's Office says they've received a new ransom note regarding Nancy Guthrie's disappearance. They're looking into its authenticity. Savannah Guthrie's mother vanished from her Arizona home earlier this year. The Protect College Sports Act passed the Senate 77-22 late Monday. Senator Chris Coons among the bill's supporters. He tells ABC News.
3: It means that the conferences and the colleges can set some simple rules that are in this bill about transfers, about eligibility, and it'll put in statute the right of athletes to receive revenue sharing.
0: His longtime agent tells ABC News Dennis Haskins, better known as Mr. Belding from Saved by the Bell, has died. His agent says everyone loved Mr. Belding, and those who got to know Haskins loved him even more. He was just 75. Haskins' official cause of death has not been confirmed. You're listening to ABC News.
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0: The new Supreme Court term begins with arguments in a major climate case, but only eight justices will decide it.
9: Some state and local governments say they should be able to sue energy companies over the effects caused by climate change and greenhouse gas emissions. Those companies claim that the suits are preempted by the federal Clean Air Act. The Supreme Court will decide the case this term, but Justice Samuel Alito will not take part. He's recused himself without giving a reason why. He's faced calls to step aside because he holds stock in energy companies, although he does not own shares of the two companies here, Exxon and Suncor. Brian Clark, ABC News.
0: The Southeastern Conference and South Carolina have jointly suspended Gamecocks edge rusher Dylan Stewart for throwing a punch at Alabama tight end Josh Ford Saturday. When will gas prices go down? Not anytime soon. A barrel of Brent crude is still selling near $100. And Gas Buddy's Patrick DeHaan says there are other concerns.
10: The refining issues have shifted from the Midwest out to the West Coast. California is seeing a low-level refining issue, and that is impacting gasoline prices in California, Arizona, and certainly Nevada, the worst possible time. Those areas could see further increases along with neighboring states.
0: Gas Buddy puts the national average at $4.43 a gallon. California is averaging $6.34 a gallon. OpenAI says it stopped development of its latest AI models, admitting agents acted in ways that suggested a lack of control. I'm Stephanie Officer, ABC News.
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15: From the WPBF 25 Weather Center, I'm First Warning Meteorologist Glenn Glazer. Tonight, clear skies with low temperatures in the upper 60s inland, upper 60s and low 70s along the Treasure Coast, and low 70s along the Palm Beach County coast with light westerly winds. On Tuesday, partly cloudy, highs in the upper 80s with scattered showers and thunderstorms possible.
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16: 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Gary McNamara and Eric Harley talk about everything from politics to social issues and news of the day. 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
17: All across the USA, we are Red Eye Radio. I'm Gary McNamara. He's Eric Harley.
18: Hello.
17: So I'm just scanning the news, and I see this story.
18: Mm-hmm.
17: From the New York Post, Russia paying U.S. recruits $26,000 to become cannon fodder in the Ukraine war. And then the statistics come out, which we'll discuss in a second. Mm-hmm. Moscow has suffered 1.5 million casualties, including 500,000 deaths since the full-scale invasion of Ukraine in February of 2022. Per estimates from the United Kingdom, and is aggressively enlisting foreigners to prop up its war effort. Most are sent into the meat grinder, the front lines where they are mostly cannon fodder, quickly mowed down by Ukrainian drones, soldiers, and artilleries. And then at this point, I'm like, okay, give me the statistics. I want to know. I mean, how many are we talking about here? Well, what I get is from the story from the New York Post, 18 Americans have joined the Russians.
18: Wow. Steven Seagal, one of them?
17: All right, that just made my day. It has become an entire industry and very profitable. Russia suffers 30 to 40,000 casualties every month, and they are no longer able to cover the losses, said Vitaly, I can't pronounce his last name, who heads a Ukrainian state project on Russia surrenders, told the Post. They recruit foreigners, send them to war, and when they are killed, their deaths do not create any negative reaction in Russian society.
18: Oh, okay.
17: In most, because that's where we were going to talk about that. In most cases, the families of killed foreign recruits do not receive the compensation they are supposed to receive. Agents all around the world have been mobilized and use targeted ads on Facebook, TikTok, and Telegram to prey on the poor, vulnerable, and ideologically obsessed, earning $24,000 per recruit, plus a cut of their salary. Among those duped was Seth William Baker, a Lance Corporal from Gilbert, Arizona, who served as a bulk fuel specialist for the 4th Marine Logistics Group. He was killed on the front lines at the age of 23, just 3 months after signing up. U.S. recruits are typically paid a $26,000 signing bonus and $2,000 a month. Ukrainian security officials have identified nearly 29,000 foreigners from 135 countries, including North Korea, Kenya, and Ghana, fighting for Russia, but stress the actual figure is significantly higher. Officials say many are duped online. This was the case with Baker, who joined the U.S. Marines as an 18-year-old and earned the National Defense Service Medal, but after refusing to take the COVID vaccine when the Defense Department made it mandatory for all service members, he was discharged. He was then indoctrinated online by Russian propaganda and groomed into joining Putin's war. There are many reasons why I came here, but one of the biggest tipping points was when I was a Lance Corporal. They came out with the COVID vaccine mandate in the military. There's a few of us, not very many, unfortunately, that said we're not going to take it. There's all this talk about freedom of America, but not for some of us, I suppose. By the way, you don't have freedom in the military.
18: No.
17: And I know my dad went over to Japan. They were required. I mean, the number of vaccines they got when he went to was unbelievable.
18: Yeah.
17: The number of shots way back then. Yeah. You don't have freedom in the military.
18: No,
17: the
18: you
17: don't. Baker's case was typical of the type of person Russia seeks to recruit. And then they go down the, he's not alone. Ukrainian intelligence services have identified 17 other Americans who have enlisted into the Russian military. Former Massachusetts city councilor William Cuomo Mata, who was standing trial for a child porn charge, fled the country and is now fighting in the Russian war. Wow.

0: on his cell phone in 2020. He was charged with child pornography back then, even as he tried to claim he thought the victim was 22.
1: Mm.
0: And so he fled at that point. Mm. But when you look at it, you're 1.5 million casualties, 500,000 deaths in the Ukraine war. That means every single person in Russia knows somebody who's been killed in that war.
2: Yeah.
0: Just to put it into perspective, I think it was a little over 58,000 Americans killed in Vietnam.
1: Yeah. Just over 58,000.
0: Right. And World War II, I think the official total, 407,000 Americans were killed in World War II, in a world war that spanned the entire globe.
1: Yeah. Well, when the early numbers came out, I think it was in the first year after Russia went into Ukraine. You and I couldn't believe it because we were saying at this pace, there's no way they can keep it up. There's no way. And this is a futile effort. What did you say? How many Americans so far? 18?
0: 18, yes.
1: Yeah, all right.
0: Yeah.
1: Vitaly Matvienko. He's the guy that...
0: Matvienko, thank you.
1: Yeah.
0: So, just, you shake your head, you're like, wow.
1: Yeah. No, again, I don't know of the mindset, you know, where you would want to go to war for Russia. I can't figure that out.
0: The most high-profile U.S. case is that of Michael Gloss, 21, the son of a high-ranking CIA official who was killed in the war of in April of 2024.
1: Hmm.
0: Photos of Gloss wearing camouflage military gear and posing alongside Russian soldiers emerged to the shock of his parents. Julianne Galina, the CIA's then deputy director for digital innovation, and U.S. Navy veteran Larry Gloss.
1: Hmm.
0: He was said to have been struggling with mental health issues and stopped taking his medication before going off the grid and later resurfacing in the Russian military. You know, they say on social media you can find that. I'm amazed it hasn't, those ads haven't appeared and gone viral.
1: Yeah. You haven't heard anything. Yeah, I haven't seen anything about him.
0: I'm on social media a lot. I've never seen an ad like that.
1: No.
0: Not now. Oh, whoa. Now the fact that we're talking. Hey, phone, are you paying attention? How do I join the Russian military? See if it picks up on it. And all of a sudden, the ads come on.
1: All of a sudden, Facebook suggestions for Steven Seagal movies just start coming up through the roof on your YouTube.
0: That would be the military ad. It would be Steven Seagal.
1: Steven Seagal.
0: Oh, God.
1: Fat Steven Seagal. Yeah. I don't know. That's just I don't get it. I don't get it.
0: Yeah.
1: And there's a reason only 18 have responded and been duped, as they say in the New York Post. I don't know why you would want to. A few years ago, we met a Russian couple. We were on vacation. They were on vacation. They had moved to California from Russia. She spoke English. He did not. And he used to work at the airports for the Russian government. And she said during the winter, they gave them no gloves to work outside. He worked outside the whole time. No gloves, the whole thing. And then they moved to California. Now, my wife and I felt inclined to tell them, you picked the wrong state to move to, but at least you picked the right country. We didn't tell them that. We didn't say that. We wish them well and hope they succeed in what they want to do. They came here legally, as far as I know. And so, you know, they were like, no, we wanted to get out. After Ukraine, that was, you know, we have family, we have friends in Ukraine. And we did not want to be a part of that. And he would be of, I don't remember their age, but they were our children's age. So 30-something. So he would have been the recruitment age. It would have been only a matter of time before he would have been right there on the front lines, I'm sure. And I just, you know, again, I don't know where this is going to go.

0: But early on, Russia looked weak. They looked weak on every level. And the fact that there have been so many deaths. My gosh, I wonder what the real inside story is on the public morale inside Russia. I mean, it's got to be at an all-time low for this generation. Because if you keep in mind, that couple we met, you know, they really didn't know anything about the Soviet Union. They were too young, right? Mm-hmm. They didn't know that life. And, but they knew, they certainly know of the history. They certainly know of Vladimir Putin's history and, you know, and his current status. So, you know, there's all of that. But you think about, we talked about it then when it first happened, how many people knew and had families or friends or whatever in Ukraine and vice versa. And it's like, what is going on? And we can't support this war. And then you get into the number of deaths. These are staggering numbers.
1: Yeah, you know, when you talk about Russia, who is supposed to be a technologically advanced military,
0: right?
1: And you see these, you know, you see these kind of deaths.
0: Yeah,
1: you know, they're fighting a traditional, not the technology isn't involved in it with drones and everything else,
0: right?
1: But you're talking about a traditional kind of war with boots on the ground.
0: Yeah. With aging equipment, a support system that from the beginning was just broken down, just wasn't there. You know, they're clearly getting help from China. We know that. I don't know how many times Xi and Putin have met. They're getting help from China. If not for that, I wonder where they'd be.
1: You just wonder if you talk, you know, to the average Russian today, how they would respond, you know, again, if they were outside the country, and talk about what the messaging is from the government. Because if you're over there, you're saying, we've lost 500,000 people. I know 10 people myself who've been killed.
0: Right.
1: For what?
0: Right. Yeah. Right. You know,
1: Putin may still be focused and want as much as he can.
0: Yeah.
1: His supporters inside the government might be. I wonder inside, you know, the government, how many are saying, you know, and have for a while, this is not sustainable. The return on the investment is not there.
0: Right.
1: And it's not going to be there.
0: Right.
1: Which makes you wonder, what is Putin's status? Now, the CIA would know about it, but that's a lot of what we don't hear about. And that's the first thing that I thought of when I saw, you know, we said this months ago when we first saw some of the casualty numbers, and now seeing them again.
0: Mm-hmm.
1: You know, you know, 407,000 Americans killed in World War II, which was a world war fought on many fronts.
0: Right.
1: Without any of the kind of technology we had today.
0: Right.
1: That was a boots on the ground war,
0: mm-hmm.
1: which was so horrific. The number of losses that we were taking, you know, you look at some of those Pacific islands, we were losing 10,000 soldiers a week at some point.
0: Mm.
1: When you look at, you know, and that's why the atomic bombs were dropped.
0: Right.
1: The public just would not accept that kind of, the public was furious over the amount of deaths.
0: Yeah.
1: In World War II.
0: Right.
1: And you look at this, you know, but you understood what was going on. Even if you're furious, you understood precisely who the enemy was.
0: Right.
1: You knew it. And you were attacked. After Pearl Harbor, mm-hmm. you know? And mm-hmm. so you look at this and you just say, to make the comparison, you know, people can still communicate. You know, they still can communicate. And I just wonder what the mood is of the Russian people, where every day it's like, well, this is worth it, this is worth it, this is worth it, this is worth it. Well, eventually you're going to say, it's not worth it.
0: Yeah.
1: Is that going on in I'm asking more of a question than a statement.
0: I wonder where the needle was from the beginning. In other words, what is the goal? How much influence did Putin have in his mission to regain control of Ukraine? How much moral support from the public did he have in that effort from the beginning? Did it ever get to 50%? I don't know. I can't tell you. I can't tell you where the needle was. But I'm very curious to know where it was from the beginning and where it is today.
1: We are Red Eye Radio.
0: Brought to you by Hotshot Secret.
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0: We are Red Eye Radio. He's Eric Cronin, and I'm Gary McNamara. Oh, I know. You know, I was just thinking about the ads on social media. You know, I would love to see some of the ads to recruit Americans or anyone else to be a mercenary in that war. Mm. Something I found on YouTube the other day, just by complete and total accident. And when I'm watching, I'm like, this has got to be propaganda coming from Iran. And this was on YouTube, and it was pretty amazing because it's basically just average citizens doing very, very sophisticated editing of their daily lives and how great their daily lives are.
1: Oh, yeah, okay. Yeah.
0: Yeah. And I'll get into some of the specifics of it. I watched two of them, and then I just got busy and haven't gone back yet. But it keeps coming up. There's more of them because I looked at a couple that keeps coming up because of the algorithm about how wonderful it is to be living in Iran right now.
1: Mm-hmm.
0: And I'll give you some of the specifics of it here in just a little bit. And with, Election Day not far away, the midterms.
1: Yeah.
0: Some people have already voted in some states, I guess, by mail or whatever.
1: Mm.
0: Where are we right now? And what are both sides promoting? Oh, and AOC wearing a Buffalo Bills hoodie.
1: There you go.
0: We'll get to that coming up here.
2: You think it, and we see it. Street talk for the Palm Beaches and South Florida. News Talk 850 WFTL.
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8: Officer. Over the weekend, President Trump rejected a proposal from Iran that would reopen the Strait of Hormuz. Oil is still high. The market's still in the red. ABC News contributor Mick Mulroy weighs in on whether the president is contemplating more escalation or a renewed negotiation.
9: It's either or. It could be both. He could be looking at potentially a major military escalation to bring this war to an end. We'll have to see, of course. But right now, Iran thinks it has leverage because of the midterm elections. The day after the midterm elections, that leverage goes away.
8: A $5 million bond was set Monday for a third man charged in the death of Tasia Fortune. The 29-year-old's body was found hanging from a tree behind a home in Jackson, Mississippi last month. Jackson Police Chief Rashal Brackney.
10: Tasia Fortune was deceased before this hanging was staged. We will not get into what we believe to be the intent behind that.
8: This is ABC News.
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12: From the WPBF 25 Weather Center, I'm First Warning Meteorologist Glenn Glazer. Tonight, clear skies with low temperatures in the upper 60s inland, upper 60s and low 70s along the Treasure Coast, and low 70s along the Palm Beach County coast with light westerly winds. On Tuesday, partly cloudy, highs in the upper 80s with scattered showers and thunderstorms possible.
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0: 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Red Eye Radio.
1: That's true. And he's Eric Harley, and I'm Gary McNamara. That's what it feels like. I mean, we've this before. It's not like we do separate shows.
2: Yeah.
1: Give me another vodka, please.
2: Yeah.
1: It just one show runs into another.
2: Well, and with our app, it never stops. So even when we're not on live, we prefer that you listen to us on one of our many great stations. But if you are not up at night or something happens, you miss the show, how dare you, then you can listen to us on the app anytime. So we're 24/7. Had a young person, in fact, I introduced him to he asked me what I did. This is recently when I was taking care of my dad. He's a young healthcare professional. He's going to become a nurse and then eventually a doctor. And he said, so what's the name of the show? And I told him, he goes, oh, yeah, there's the app. Downloaded the app. And he goes, so you guys are really 24/7. I said, yep. Now, we're not working. You know what? Yeah, in today's society, we're working 24/7.
1: Yeah.
2: Even in your sleep, I'm dreaming about things that are going on. You know, I'm dreaming about election day things. I'm dreaming about, you know, Green New Deal. That was a nightmare.
1: Dreaming about chicks.
2: Yeah, you're dreaming. Yeah, are you?
1: Yeah.
2: Like AOC? Yeah. Oh, God. No. Wearing a Bills hoodie?
1: Oh, I'm telling you. The responses to that. Now, you made a great point.
2: Yeah.
1: Since I'm losing
2: Jasmine Crockett. She won't be your representative as of January.
1: Right. So since she's not going to be my representative anymore,
2: right?
1: I need to be able to relate to another
2: Someone else
1: Democrat
2: needs to be trolling
1: woman.
2: You, basically.
1: Yes.
2: Some other radical leftist needs to be trolling you. And what better way than to, before AOC, to put on a Bills.
1: And people were, basically posting, new presidential front runner, that this means she's running for president because, you know, she's from the Bronx.
2: Yeah.
1: She has no interest in the Buffalo Bills.
2: Right.
1: I'm sure she's following Hochul. Hochul is from Western New York, and she just goes, most of her posts the last couple of weeks have been just Bill stuff. I'm here at the Bill. Let's cheer our Bill. And then she just gets blasted in the comments. But AOC, she's walking around in this, and it's funny because she has the hoodie on, then she has a jacket over it, but the jacket's open enough so you can see, you know, the Buffalo. You can see the Bills emblem.
2: Yeah, yeah.
1: And people, the comments were just, where is it here? I can't use, there's a lot of cursing, of course, because of social media, so I will have to edit it, but not the important content. If you think a socialist who went to Northeastern and represents the Bronx gives a single blankety blank about Buffalo and its citizens, you're a massive idiot.
2: Yeah. Yeah.
1: If you vote for her because she stopped at a store and grabbed a sweatshirt, you shouldn't be allowed to vote at all. But the best thing is, you know, because she was in Buffalo last week.
2: Yeah.
1: And when I got there, people were still, my buddies, they were, but it was really great because what she said when she was there, she actually, and there were memes about it all over the place. She said, and I think Buffalo is an amazing example of a city that can start to make different choices and turn things around. And the response from the Republicans were, a Democrat leader came to a city that has voted straight Democrat for over 60 years and told them to start making different choices to turn their city around.
2: Wow. I don't even know how to unpack that one.
1: I know. It's just...
2: Huh? What is that? What? Wow. Different choices, huh? All right.
1: Wow. This is great, though. This is just fabulous. AOC, name one player on the Bills not named Josh Allen.
2: Exactly. Exactly.
1: Oh, my gosh. Now, is this her preparing to run for Senate? Forget about president. Is her first goal the Senate? And well, so in order to win the Senate, you've got to sit there and root, you know, you have to root for the only New York team because right. the other one's playing New Jersey.
2: Right. Yeah.
1: I know I've irritated some people now, but yeah, but they represent New York from New Jersey. I'm not going to waste any energy on that debate.
2: Yeah.
1: Right. But it's, you know, it's remember when, you know, Carpetbagger Clinton.
2: Yeah.
1: Remember wherever she was running.
2: She was wearing a Yankees hat?
1: Well, they asked her, whatever team, wherever she was, they'd ask her what's her favorite team, and it would be the state that she was in.
2: Yeah. Yeah, yeah.
1: That's my favorite team. It's like, no, it's not.
2: Do I remember that picture?
1: But, you know, the reason AOC is doing that, the reason they do that is all calculated. Because before this, have you ever seen AOC ever, in any video ever, with any sports shirt on ever?
2: No.
1: No.
2: No.
1: Never.
2: No.
1: Never. And so she's getting ready to run for something, whether it's a Senate, whether it's the, you know, presidency, whatever it is.
2: And I'll tell you, Schumer has been really silent. Yeah. I mean, he just has not been on the front page.
1: Well, he did say something last week about, you know, we played the audio cut when he lied about the transgender movement.
2: Right, right.
1: That's
2: but really, he has not been on the front page like he was before, you know? And it's clear. But I think that became clear when his own party went after him on a continuing resolution that was going to continue Biden-level spending. You know, I mean, it was, but the old guard is out. And I think Schumer's probably gotten the message. Hillary, there's multiple, I don't know how many pictures over the years are her when she was running in for the Senate with a New York Yankees cap on. But, you know, I could see AOC running for Senate. They'll do internals. I don't know what they see outside of the state of New York for her, but it can't be good. You know, where would the independent support come from? I dare say, show me the level of, and I don't know, I'm not saying there's none, show me the level of support nationwide for Democrats. You know, she showed up in a couple of polls, you know, but they're still on board for Kamala. I don't know what's going on with the Democratic Party, so I can't explain that on a national level. But they do have their internals that they would start running on that. And if she puts out a, you know, if they go in to putting out feelers and the exploratory committee will be doing internals to see what that response would be. And I suggest, I believe right now it wouldn't be great. I don't know what will happen in 28. She may be the king of the world. I'm sorry, queen of the world, or whatever person of the world by then for the Democrats. I don't know. It's so radical. Or it may go like we've been saying for the longest time. At some point, it doesn't matter where you are on the left, you become the oppressor. You know, and to some extent, that's already happened a couple of times with her, even at her home meetings in her home district, you know, her own constituents shouting at her. But you step out, just like we said about Gavin Newsom, step outside of your blue umbrella of protection and see what it's really like. So well, it may be a better move for her to run for Senate.
1: I think one of the most interesting things is the entire Massachusetts lesbian bar fiasco with the mask and everything else. It shows you how quickly people will turn on you. It shows that nothing in the Democratic Party, you know, is about the acceptance of anything of substance.
2: Right.
1: It's imagery that's absolutely delusional. And the radical transgender movement is the first thing that comes to mind. And you can look at everything else, you know, getting rid of the separation of powers, destroying the Constitution, defund the military, defund the police, you know, all these crazy ideas that they have that aren't workable.
2: Right.
1: Yeah. They're not where the embrace of communism now, as we're seeing, and Marxism. History shows it doesn't work.
2: Right.
1: Now, compared to the Democrats, the Republicans have just dipped their toes into the whole, you know, socialism thing compared to where Democrats are right now.
2: Right.
1: I still don't like it, but where the Democrats are going, I find it interesting. So, you know, the rejection of Gavin Newsom, when just a few years ago you would look at somebody like Gavin Newsom and say, okay, he has the look.
2: Mm-hmm.
1: And it's no longer just about the who has the look that can defend what we believe 100%. Well, Gavin Newsom's moving away from that a little bit because he wishes to be electable on the national level. But by doing so, you lose the support of even mainstream Democrats because you're not radical enough.
2: Right, exactly.
1: You know, so AOC is a congressperson, represents a, you know, she's done a lot of national marketing. People know who she is, but she, even inside the Democratic Party, is not extremely popular based on the polls for president.
2: Mm-hmm. Right. And,
1: they may even look at, you know, Bernie Sanders could rise to the top again because they would say, well, look, he's a legitimate communist. But then again, he owns three homes, not rents, owns
2: them. Yes.
1: And remember, you're not supposed to be able to own homes.
2: Right.
1: Nobody should own a home.
2: That's right.
1: And so
2: for the Democrats, there shouldn't be a Senate.
1: That's a great point. Yeah. That's, you don't know what the next one is.
2: Right.
1: And that's why I think the whole lesbian, you know, the mask wearing a lesbian Massachusetts far left radicals, you know, that's the current Democratic Party right now. That's a significant portion of the Democratic Party that's gaining control where even the mainstream so-called, quote, moderate Democrats, which there aren't any, are afraid to confront. Well, if you're afraid to confront it, then they're going to lead your party.
2: And, you know, and the part, you know, we focused a lot on the clown school thing. But the other part of it, the Lady Gaga being canceled because someone suggested, hey, let's do a Lady Gaga party and we'll, you know, to bring in business. And they said, no, we can't. She's canceled because she's a Zionist. And I thought to myself, you canceled her over being a Zionist, but years ago she wore a meat dress. That didn't bring her up to on the cancellation scale for you guys? I mean, it was full on. I don't know how many animals had to die for that dress. It was a couple of cows, I'm telling you. I'm not saying she's big. I'm just saying it was a full dress made of meat.
1: So, yeah, the
2: first dress to ever make me hungry. This is the problem that they have, is that they could get into cancellation mode, and you're next. This is going back full. We're going back full circle here. Circling back, as Jen Psaki used to say, to the whole thing of, at some point, you're the oppressor. In order, we said this after the 2008 election. All right, for the euphoria, people that are, you know, over the top, you know, for this guy that's just been elected, Barack Obama. At some point, he's going to be doing things as president you're not going to like. That's how the game is played. Doesn't matter if you vote for him now. You might vote for him for a second term. Doesn't matter. He's going to be doing things you don't like. And by the end of that second term, many of the Democrats were saying, well, he didn't really do anything for us. And it happens on a much faster level now that if you're not in it, it's they cancel you today. It's over. Ask Ed Sheeran. You know, even his guitar is thinking about quitting the tour. This isn't something that happens now where it took months to build. It happens right now.
1: It's
2: over.
1: That's the thing. It can end if you're a Democrat or a liberal like that.
2: Yep.
1: Because I'm still amazed the lack of popularity for Newsom in the Democrats, believing that he has the look.
2: Yeah.
1: And we know he's a radical. We know what he's doing right now in California, so he can win on a national stage, but you can't win on your own stage, which is the Democrat stage.
2: Exactly.
1: If you take those beliefs.
2: Right.
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0: We're Red Eye Radio. He is Eric Harley, and I'm Gary McNamara. Welcome and good morning. I forgot what I wanted to say. I had something there in my mind. I started reading another story, and I can't remember what it was. Probably related to the whole ALC thing, but
1: yeah,
0: whatever. I'm old. I can forget stuff, right?
1: Sure, why not?
0: Yeah. I'll probably remember it.
1: It will be interesting to see where she plans to go next. I do believe it's one of the two. It's the Senate or the White House.
0: She mentioned
1: the White House or being a member of the House. It's just chaos. The House itself, the House of Representatives, is just too much chaos for her.
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12: From ABC News, I'm Stephanie Officer. The district attorney in Tompkins County, New York, is looking closely at an alleged gang rape lawsuit brought against Cornell University and seven members of a campus fraternity. Now, almost 2 years after the alleged incident, there could be criminal charges. ABC's Aaron Katursky.
13: The young woman's lawyer citing vulgar Snapchat messages among the brothers that he claims invite other members to join the alleged assault.
14: That group chat tells you it happened. That's all you need to know. That's the smoking gun.
13: Saying free expletive, like you can walk in and whip it out. The woman's lawyer told us he only has those messages because one of the fraternity brothers shared them with Jane Doe.
14: An anonymous fraternity member who was asleep at the time, the next day, received this group chat, was horrified, and anonymously shared it with Ms. Doe.
12: The Chi Phi chapter remains barred from campus. As the Department of Transportation made its pitch for billions in funding to upgrade the nation's aging air traffic control system, FAA Administrator Brian Bedford was put on the spot about Boeing's latest glitch, found in the 737 Boeing MAX 10's landing program. Bedford said the glitch surfaced during an upgrade.
15: The Boeing software that we're talking about is version 13, meaning there were previous versions of it that have continued to be modified. We did certify it. It fixed a known bug on the vertical navigation system, unexpectedly introduced a new bug.
12: FAA certification for the line has been delayed. He was called the Calypso King of the World. And his family confirms slinger Francisco, known on stage as Mighty Sparrow, has died. Born in Grenada and raised in Trinidad, Francisco recorded hundreds of songs, including this 1956 hit, Gene and Dinah, in a career that spanned six decades. He performed in several countries around the globe, including at famous venues like New York City's Madison Square Garden. Francisco was 91 years old. You're listening to ABC News.
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18: These statements have not been evaluated by the FDA. This product is not intended to diagnose, treat, cure, or prevent any disease.
12: Pennsylvania reports an additional 13 new measles cases since Friday, bringing the state's total so far this year to 903. The state health department says at least 176 people have been hospitalized and four measles-associated deaths have been reported. Right place, right time. A plane of skydivers, some of which were trained EMTs, saw a small plane crash in a Wisconsin field Sunday and literally jumped to their rescue.
21: Kind of looked at each other and said, I think that plane might have just crashed.
22: John Bechtel was one of the three skydivers who jumped into action.
21: When we arrived, we saw two of the passengers were up and walking around, and there was one passenger who was laying on the ground, clearly had a head wound.
22: First responders arriving just minutes later, three people rushed to area hospitals, a fourth treated at the scene.
12: ABC's Matt Rivers. SpaceX celebrated the launch of the world's largest and most powerful rocket and spacecraft Monday. Starship achieved orbit, launched Starlink satellites, and then splashed down near Hawaii. The test flight is a key step toward commercial missions. Ben Pert, Horniman, and To Get On. Those are just some of the dozen words and phrases long used in Caribbean nations that the Oxford English Dictionary has now added. Ben Pert is a Bermudian word used to describe a foolish person. Horniman, used in Trinidad to describe an unfaithful man. And To Get On means to make a scene. Stephanie Officer, ABC.
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23: From the WPBF 25 Weather Center, I'm First Warning Meteorologist Glenn Glazer. Tonight, clear skies with low temperatures in the upper 60s inland, upper 60s and low 70s along the Treasure Coast, and low 70s along the Palm Beach County coast with light westerly winds. On Tuesday, partly cloudy, highs in the upper 80s with scattered showers and thunderstorms possible.
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3: Now, it's Red Eye Radio. Gary McNamara and Eric Harley talk about everything from politics to social issues and news of the day. 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
6: All across America, we are Red Eye Radio. He is Eric Harley and I'm Gary McNamara. Welcome. Good morning. Thanks so much for being here.
24: Hello and thank you very much.
6: All right, I love this story. Ready?
24: Yeah.
6: The prison system in Canada has confirmed that paper straws will soon be distributed in federal prisons to facilitate safe snorting of drugs in prison. This week, a social media post included photos of a memo distributed to corrections staff stating that paper straws were being newly introduced for safer snorting and intended for inhaling substances in powdered form or inhaling vapor from heated substances. Wesley Smith's column, National Review. Don't take drugs while in prison, but if you do, use a paper straw.
24: Let's be safe about it. Let's not get crazy.
6: How will paper straws reduce harm exactly? The explanation provided was that paper straws will reduce harm by lessening the risk of internal nose cuts that could occur from homemade or plastic straws.
24: Oh, I would have thought they would have made a case for plastic leaching into the drug, which then gets into your blood system. And you wouldn't want plastics mixed in with your drugs in your blood. That would be bad.
6: They recognize that overdose and toxicity risk still remain.
24: Toxicity?
6: What'd I say?
24: Toxicity.
6: Toxicity.
24: Okay. Yeah.
6: Toxicity. Yeah.
24: Toxicity, right? Yes.
6: I didn't say that?
24: No, you said toxicity.
6: Oh.
24: Which could be a Canadian word that I've never learned. I'm not Canadian, so I don't know.
6: Sorry.
24: Well, this actually, we can combine the story, the entire brunt of the story, with toxicity and stupidity, and it would be toxicity.
6: And then the last sentence. All right, let's take a survey. Which U.S. state and city will be the first to hand out paper straws to prisoners for drug snorting?
24: Well, you know, his
6: vote, Oregon and Seattle.
24: Yeah, well, are you telling me they're not already? That's just probably where they got it from. The Canadian prison system probably got it from.
6: Gosh. All right, where are we? Yesterday, you could see a lot of the influencers on social media.
24: Yeah.
6: I saw this more than I've seen in a long time. Donald Trump, promises made, promises kept.
24: All right.
6: And then listing the different things. One of the things that people were promoting yesterday was the increase in the steel business.
24: Okay.
6: Because there's a new steel plant coming up in Iowa, whatever, and they're really focused on that.
24: Yeah.
6: Steel prices, let me just make sure and get to the chart. These are all government charts, just so people know. Here we go. Okay, that's not the one I was looking for here. Let me get to, hold on here. I had it, everything here all set up. Steel up 54% in the last year.
24: Hmm.
6: The price of steel.
24: Yeah.
6: Just get it here. Yeah. So
4: yes, steel companies are doing very good, as when you protect them and put a 50% tariff on any steel coming in from foreign manufacturers. Mm-hmm. Yes, you're going to pick the winners, but the losers are anybody who has to pay that amount in steel.
24: Right.
4: You know, where are we right now? Because what you're seeing is you've got the Republicans out there saying, don't you see the economy is great? John Puri from, again, National Review. He said, and talking about here, the headline, the economy is great and also terrible. He goes, the gauge of business activity is hitting a five-year high. There's an unemployment rate of 4.1%. Personal consumption breaking records. Private investment, too. Artificial intelligence is driving a lot of the action, but business across the board is doing pretty good.
24: Mm.
4: Americans are producing and purchasing more stuff like ever before.
24: Okay.
4: And yet, the surge in prices this year has erased the modest wage gain Americans were experiencing since the post-pandemic inflation wave. Rates in treasury bonds are reaching levels not seen in two decades, and they will have to be paid by taxpayers one way or another. Average mortgage rates are up to 7%, a historically moderate level, which it really is when you think about it.
24: Yeah, no, 7% back in the day would have been pretty good. Yeah.
4: And now alien to most people after a quarter century of cheap money, the housing market is frozen in place. Sellers are unwilling to sell. Buyers are unable to buy. Pretty much everything is more expensive than it was last year, and inflation is still ongoing. When people describe their sour moods on the economy, they're usually not referring to a lack of jobs or investment or economic growth as they did in earlier periods like the Great Recession or the pandemic.
24: Mm-hmm.
4: We have all those.

0: This is from AI or higher interest rates, a housing crash, maybe even a debt crisis a ways down the road. These all feel like real possibilities when most families don't like their financials now. With the major cost of life outpacing incomes and many fear where things are headed, we should not expect them to be happy about an economy that on paper is doing peachy. The other thing is, you know, the other way you look at it is Wall Street Journal, their lead editorial today. The affordability Democrats, you got to be kidding. From healthcare to housing to energy, their policies have made life more expensive. And that's the thing.
1: Yeah.
0: You would put in a political party into Congress that wants to even do way worse and raise prices way more. And they write here, Democrats are trying to capitalize on voter frustration with inflation by running on affordability. Fair enough. But then let's look at their record in the power of cost of living and what they propose if they win. Affordable by whom is the question. One basic measure is inflation, which captures the overall price level. The consumer price index increase on average 5% a year during the Biden presidency versus 1.9% the Trump first term, 2.9% so far during the second term. Both parties have contributed to the initial burst of inflation during the Biden years with the spending splurge in late 2020, but Democrats in March of 2021 fueled the fire, they were warned about it, with their $1.9 trillion spending blitz, largely for transfer payments for the states and localities. The Federal Reserve made the mistake of accommodating the spending binge, yet as inflation heated up in 2021, Democrats urged the central bank not to raise interest rates. The Biden team also relaxed mortgage underwriting standards, which enabled borrowers to qualify for bigger mortgages and turbocharged the surge in home prices. Housing prices rose 5.3% a year on average during the Biden years, compared to 2.7 during the first Trump term, 3.7 so far in the second term. And they just go through housing. Housing has the prices have grown significantly faster in metro areas. Boston 4.4%, New York City 4.4%, Minneapolis 3.7%, Los Angeles 3.4%, then Dallas 1.9%, Atlanta 1.4%, Houston 0.3%, and Tampa 0.6%. It costs on average about 2.8 times as much to build an apartment in California as it does in Texas, according to the RAND Corporation. Some affordable housing projects in the Golden State cost more than $1 million per unit to build. One reason is state and local prevailing wage mandates, which Democrats want to require for all projects that benefit from federal funds. And then they go through the Democrats, you know, want to increase the minimum wage, which really is meaningless. Mm. When I tell people, they go, you know, guys are doing great in Texas. You know, I go, yeah, you know, the minimum wage is $7.25. Really? Mm. People make it? No, they don't make it.
1: Yeah,
0: you know, they don't do it. And you know, and just looking at in general how they would expand and what they want to do, how they want to tax and spend more. No, they aren't the solution. Interesting thing. I was reading from the Dispatch, a great article using all of the economic economic numbers coming out from the Trump administration.
1: Mm.
0: And they're saying right now you're seeing because the economy's going, Trump is out there, J.D. Vance is out there saying the tariffs are working, the tariffs are working, the tariffs are working. This shows that it's all working. And said, and they went through actually looking at the numbers here in this article. The hard data paint even a starker picture. For one thing, the recent growth has been historically modest. The Fed's manufacturing index in July of 2026 was 99.3, just a hair above where it was in February of 2020, and around 2.5% below where it was in mid-2018 when Trump's first tariffs got rolling. A deeper dive creates even bigger problems for the pro-tariff case, most basically the manufacturing sector rebound and the growth of industries driving that rebound began months before Trump's new tariffs took effect in March of 2025. Several other industries not shown here are still shrinking, given these trends and similar ones for manufacturing.

0: manufacturing productivity, the 2025-2026 boom, is less of a Trump phenomenon than it is a continuation of a rebound that began months earlier. And then they go into the fact that, most importantly, data from the Bureau of Economic Analysis shows that real inputs of capital goods, excluding autos, were up 39% between the fourth quarter of 2024 and the second quarter of 2026, the largest sustained import increase outside the post-pandemic rebound, and one that coincided with major increase in domestic production of similar goods. What they're saying is that these imported goods are creating the manufacturing boom, a significant portion of it in the United States, because they're getting the cheaper products. And then, as we know, many things cross borders. We've talked about that, for example, with Mexico many times. And those are the businesses that are really booming.
1: Yeah.
0: Oddly, the White House press release and Council of Economic Advisors Chair Kevin Hassert acknowledged this trend, boasting that the historic peak in capital goods imports is evidence of major U.S. factory expansion. The most likely culprit, however, is the AI build-out, booming domestic production of data centers, data center inputs, alongside booming imports of the same, especially from Mexico, thanks to a generational demand shock, not tariffs knocking out foreign competition and encouraging new factories. Indeed, the hard data shows that U.S. tariffs and manufacturing performance have actually run in opposite directions since Trump took office. Using the U.S. International Trade Commission data web, we can calculate the tariffs collected on goods falling into the Fed's industry groups over the last few years, and thus the actual level of protection those industries have been getting. The pattern we see is definitely not what the pro-tariffs story would predict. And then they go on talking about, first, the top two U.S. industries powering the most recent U.S. manufacturing expansion, computer, electronics, and aerospace, are the ones facing the lowest and decline tariff protection, while the industries enjoying the highest levels of protection are contributing little or even shrinking outright. And then they've got it right there. It's all the government figures from the Trump administration,
1: right,
0: with everything that's going up. So really just pretty fascinating. As we've said all the time, we're fools to believe that raising the cost of doing business makes an economy better, but we want to buy into the BS.
1: Well, you know, and again, you want to, if you want to get into protectionism and protecting one industry, then someone has to pay for that. There's going to be an effect, and it's going to be pricing, and pricing is paid for by the consumer. There's no way around that. And so, you know, if you look at a massive cost or increase in the cost of steel, it's great that you have a new steel plant coming into Iowa. You know, they're a Minnesota-based company. They're owned by an Indian investment group. And they're going to be, you know, mining. In fact, they own part of an iron mine. So they're going to set up this plant in Iowa. And that's great. It's going to be great for Iowa. Going to be great for the industry. When does it pass along to the consumer? Because if the cost, again, of protectionism is on the back of the consumer, then that means there's no effort in pricing.
0: Hot rolled coil steel in the U.S. up over 50% compared to late 2025. And so any American company who is buying it, has to pay that, you know, has to pay that increase,
1: right,
0: in the cost that's passed on to the consumer.
1: Right.
0: So the steel companies may be doing great. We've always stated this. Yeah, you can protect some companies and make them rich, increase the profit margin.
1: And every company that's using that steel is going to pass it on to the consumer.
0: Yeah.
1: We've seen this before. Not the first time.
0: And we mentioned this yesterday, you know, with the deregulation, like some of the tax stuff, they said, you know, really with the, where companies can expense stuff, that's really helped companies. And that's one of the things that Trump did that was great.
1: Mm-hmm.
0: when the Republicans did that in the last bill, what, a year ago?
1: Yeah.
0: Whatever.
1: Right.
0: But that's really helping keep industry afloat in the United States right now. Mm. We are Red Eye Radio.
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3: Will U.S. cattle inventory rebuild the remainder of this year and into next year? Thoughts from Agriculture Department Chief Economist Justin Benavides.
4: As far as whether or not the herd is going to grow into next year, I am of the mind that it will, and I'll caveat that with saying I've been of the mind that it'll grow for the last 2 years.
3: The chief economist speaking at the recent AgriPulse Kansas City Ag Outlook Forum. He says part of that decision involves current steer prices.
4: No longer at the record-breaking levels that we were earlier in the year, but these are still very high prices. And you can see that the returns to cow-calf producers are the highest they've ever been.
3: So based on 20-year averages on returns,
4: we're actually only looking at net returns of about $100 a head on average. So even though this is a really strong moment for cattle producers, they've been waiting for a long time for this kind of return.
3: Benavides adds restructuring in the packing and processing sector could play a role in beef prices for the remainder of the year. I'm Rod Bain reporting for the U.S. Department of Agriculture in Washington, D.C.
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0: Where would I radio? He is Eric Carlin. I'm Gary McNamara. You know, you and I talked about how the, you know, the enrollment in trade schools, and that, you know, more young people are looking at the trade. Still, it's a tough haul right now. I have a story here. Fox Business had it where CEOs revealed that six-figure jobs that young Americans are overlooking amid the labor shortage in many of these things. You know that in for example, 300,000 empty jobs right now for plumbers, electricians, and painters.
1: Wow.
0: And air conditioning, heating also.
1: Right.
0: And they still can't find them. And they're talking about the fact that residential areas, you know, it's the AI boom, the data centers, you know, you've got a lot of construction going on and there aren't enough left for residential.
1: Right
0: now at the moment.
1: Yeah.
0: But we'll get to that story coming up.
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5: I'm Stephanie Officer. Tompkins County, New York. The DA looking closely at an alleged gang rape lawsuit against Cornell University and seven members of a campus frat. An attorney for one of the accused men in that suit speaking. ABC's Aaron Katursky.
6: The now former student, identified as Jane Doe, alleges seven Chi Phi fraternity brothers forcibly drugged her with ketamine and took turns sexually assaulting her. The lawyer for one of them is blasting the woman's lawsuit.
7: This young man will be exonerated and we will repair him so he can live the life and as a good person that he can be going forward without the consequences of these selfish lawsuit against him.
6: Cornell's Chi Phi chapter is still barred from this campus.
5: That powerful nor'easter that pummeled the Northeast caused travel problems in New England Monday, forcing airlines to delay or cancel flights at Boston's Logan Airport. Sherry Zmina of Ohio.
8: We're here to have a girls' trip to Salem. We've been planning for 2 years, and we heard there was a nor'easter coming, but we weren't going to let that stop us.
5: This is ABC News.
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10: From the WPBF 25 Weather Center, I'm First Warning Meteorologist Glenn Glazer. Tonight, clear skies with low temperatures in the upper 60s inland, upper 60s and low 70s along the Treasure Coast, and low 70s along the Palm Beach County coast with light westerly winds. On Tuesday, partly cloudy, highs in the upper 80s with scattered showers and thunderstorms possible.
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1: And he is Eric Carlin, and I'm Gary McNamara. Jobs, where are they? 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We'll have that in just a minute.
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1: So, where are the jobs? Are there jobs? Are there good paying jobs? The Home Builders Institute president and CEO Ed Brady was on Fox Business and talked about that the skilled trades still faces a worker shortage as the industry looks to attract a new generation of workers. 300,000 empty jobs in trades today. Plumbers, electricians, painters, heating, air conditioning.
2: Wow.
1: These pay great. Way more than the average salary out there. As he talks about, many of these are six-figure jobs. And we know that college enrollment is going down and trade schools going up.
2: Yeah.
1: This is going to take time. You know, it was interesting when I was reading before where it talked about the insecurity that Americans feel. You saw the story yesterday. I still don't have a full handle on it yet. Every single entity that I've seen write about it has been a liberal entity. And this is the U.S. Department of Education rules. You know, yes, it's the story hit yesterday big. It's been around here for a couple of months, actually. But the rules tying student loans directly to graduate salaries. For example, if you offer something at your college that after the degree pays less than a high school education, you are in danger of losing the ability to have federal help for student loans.
2: Yeah.
1: And, you know, and the point is that should the taxpayer be paying you to take whatever you want in college or something that actually will make you more productive in the marketplace? It's a legit moral question to ask.
2: Well, I think that's it, because we are the bank. So if you're taking out a loan, then and there's a greater risk that you wouldn't be able to service that loan. And we as a bank, we the people, should be able to decide, wait a minute, that's not a good trade-off. Because if you were to go to a bank and sit down and say, I want to borrow $200,000 and it's going to get me into a career that's going to pay $24,000, that bank's going to think twice about giving you that kind of loan. Unless it's government-backed, which, of course, student loans are all run by the government now.
1: Well, it's like probably every couple of months, every credit card company wants me to update my salary.
2: Mm-hmm.
1: Why? They know how old I am.
2: Mm-hmm.
1: And they know I may retire at any time.
2: Mm-hmm. Well, and for anybody, and they do that for everybody, that because your job situation could change. You could be unemployed. Yeah. You know,
1: it seems like I'm getting a lot more since I retire. Mm-hmm. Like a couple of times a year, they're coming to me where that didn't used to happen.
2: Yeah. Well, I think and I have family members who are underwriters. It's actually a much more active, because the
1: overall the personal, is active.
2: The personal debt is growing for, mm-hmm. you know, in the U.S. So right now they're very, they're scrutinizing at a much higher level.
1: So the one thing would be, if you're a greater risk, should the taxpayer take on that greater risk? Mm. And number two, should the government be involved if they're going to be in a student loan? And these are all questions the people of this country have to be willing to answer.
2: Yeah.
1: And the second point would be, should the federal government be involved in the student loan program to begin with? And if they are, should they be involved in giving loans where there's a return on the investment for society overall, that you will have a better life and you will have a better job and you will make more money, which then makes you less of a burden on society and maybe more justifiable of the federal government, you know, being involved in the student loan business, which I don't believe they should, but I'm just talking about politically. Is that something that America would go through Americans' minds? And right, I think it yeah. would be.
2: Yeah.
1: But when you look at the fact, you know, the one story saying, well, Americans are really unsure, you know, they're very insecure about what's going on. Well, if you have a job or you're a young person and you don't have any skills, well, yeah, you're going to be much more insecure. But it does look like that if you're willing to work in something that maybe out of your comfort zone, which all of us have done.
2: Mm-hmm, mm-hmm.
1: I mean, we never used to think about, well, the job's outside my comfort zone. It's like, it's a job. You're paying me. I'll do it.
2: What does it pay?
1: Yeah.
2: That was
1: what,
2: it.
1: What is? Yeah, what does it pay?
2: What are the hours? What does it pay?
1: Yeah.
2: Do I have opportunity for overtime? That, to us, when we heard, hey, we got some overtime coming up.
1: Yeah.
2: That was a positive.
1: When I was a young person, yeah. When I never, we at times worked 6 days a week, 12 hours a day.
2: Mm-hmm. Yeah.
1: And you know, and we just went, wow, okay, it's an opportunity, especially when we were young.
2: Yeah.
1: That opportunity to save money. You know, I still ask the question to all of my buddies, my buddy Jerry, my buddy Jeff.
2: Mm.
1: We all worked during college.
2: Yeah.
1: You know, we all worked.
2: Yeah.
1: From the first year of college, you know, all the way through. And we worked a lot of hours. And I've always asked the question, you know, now that we're around that age of, you know, now that we're older.
2: Yes.
1: I've always asked, did we ever.
2: Now that you are seasoned veterans of the workforce.
1: Thank you. Yes. And the majority of us still working in the workforce.
2: Yeah.
1: You know,
2: yeah.
1: at 70, yeah. you know, and, right. And you know, we're just driven people. You know, we, you know, work is something that we love being productive. And right. I've noticed that, you know, a lot of my friends, you know, are that way. They just, well, I don't know what I do if I stop working. But I've always asked a question. I said, do you feel that when we went to college that we had less party time than others? And it was like, no. And then they went, yeah, Gary, but remember, your second job was a club DJ. Oh, okay. Yeah. Okay, oh. Maybe that's why. That's
2: oh,
1: why.
2: Maybe. That, yeah.
1: Maybe that's it. But I, you know, we're starting again. The culture has changed. The culture of work has changed.
2: Yeah.
1: And you know, you look at it and you say, well, you don't need to be insecure, because if you're saying that I'm insecure, but I won't do that because I might not succeed, or it might be too hard, or it isn't in the realm of what I'm interested in, well, that's a choice you've made.
2: Right.
1: And should society back you up on that mindset? Is it the responsibility of others at that point to take more care of you in a society through government programs? That's a legit question.
2: Mm-hmm. Sure.
1: And in where we grew up in our culture, the culture of work, no, you work.
2: Yeah.
1: Right. Whatever you have to do, and you and right. I've done, you know, a lot of different things.
2: Mm-hmm.
1: You know, somewhere, you know, very demeaning, like me cleaning toilets. Mm-hmm. But it wasn't demeaning. I'm kidding on that. But you look at it, and if the opportunity is there for six-figure jobs, there's places out there where you can start in your 20s at $80,000, $90,000, $100,000, because the demand is so great. opportunity is there for you. I said it to a couple of my young relatives the other day, and I said, look, the opportunities are there.
2: Yeah.
1: They are there.
2: One of my granddaughters is getting into HVAC.
1: Really?
2: Yeah.
1: That's awesome.
2: I mean, she's going to college, but she hasn't graduated high school yet, but she wants to go into HVAC.
1: See?
2: Yeah.
1: John McNamara right there.
2: Mm, yeah.
1: See? College and trade.
2: Well, because she's thinking, she said, look, you know, she's born, she just turned 18. In fact, her birthday was the day before yours. She turned 18 Saturday.
1: Oh, wow.
2: And, yeah, crazy, right? Number four of my eight grandchildren. And she was thinking, well, if I get a business degree and learn a trade, then I could become, I'm better prepped to be a business owner. I'm like, yeah, I can't, you know, great plan. You know, her sisters, one of her sisters said, I'm going to get my real estate license while going to school, too. Because on their father's side, there's lots of real estate experience. But if she becomes a licensed agent, and we live in a growing area where the population is just booming, then there's the opportunity right there. You know, and it made me proud. It's, you know, it's one of those things where it's like, man, I wanted to say, you know, like Steve Urkel, did I do that? What influence do you have? But it's all the influences that come from.
1: What's wrong with those kids? You're 18.
2: You're supposed to be looking at your phone.
1: Yeah, party time, exactly. Phone, gaming.
2: Yeah.
1: You know, what's? Oh, right. I'm sorry, they're female.
2: Yeah, right.
1: Take gaming out of that.
2: Right, exactly. I actually have a brain. But here's, you know, the thing is that they got that from all the influences in their life. You know, their other grandparents, us, their parents, and also society around them in the area we live in. You know, the area we live in is filled with opportunity and growth. If you want it. And you don't, you know, the thing is I never thought of, well, I want to go out and work at, there was a fiberglass company, a massive fiberglass company in our town. There was Stanley Tools. There were all these manufacturers. I didn't think to myself, well, I want to be a tool maker all of my life. No. How much does it pay? And back then, the idea was, and it was changing, but the idea was you get on with a job like that, and man, you're set. You get work four, you're off three, then work three, you're off four, whatever. You know, they all had some kind of, you know, higher pay, longer hours, which was going to increase your pay through overtime pay. And to us, that was always a positive. I didn't think to myself, you know, well, it's not what I want to do. Well, I mean, coming home with fiberglass in your skin after working all day, every day, probably it wasn't great for the people who worked out there, but they tell you the trade-off was definitely worth it.
1: You know, I get that, though, from a lot of young people who will tell me, they'll say, well, I don't want to do that my whole life. Well, you're not. It's temporary.
2: You don't have to.
1: You don't have to. You do it tomorrow.
2: Right.
1: You do it the next day.
2: You're going to learn something. You're going to get that experience and then take that maybe somewhere else.
1: Right. And you're working. Take classes in something else you may be interested in.
2: Yeah.
1: And while you're being productive, move your life forward maybe in a different direction.
2: In-N-Out Burger, general managers, the managers of those stores make up to $200,000 a year.
1: Wow.
2: But you are on your feet and you are moving because that place is hopping.
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0: We are Red Eye Radio. He's Eric Carlin. I'm Gary McNamara. So when we say, you know, there's a lot of insecurity out there, you know, with young people because they don't know if opportunity exists. Hmm. Opportunity exists. It may not exist in what you want to do. Right. If your mindset is, well, I don't want to work a lot of hours. I want to work 32 hours in the profession that I wish to work in. Well, it doesn't work that way. And it looks like when you were talking about your granddaughters, what they're saying is we don't know what's out there. We need to be prepared for, multiple, different things. So I want a business degree. I want to know trade. I want to know this. I want to know this. I have to. And it's what my dad told me in 1969. The job market is not going to cater to you.
1: Yeah.
0: It doesn't work that way.
1: It's what the demand is. And that's where the pay is going to be. And that's where the opportunity is going to be. And it, you know, you could, one of my brothers lied about his age, went into the oil fields at 16. And we were talking about it recently after my other brother had passed away. And he was talking about it. He said it was the greatest opportunity ever. And I knew it. Yeah. And he got his GED and then he went, and still today he's consulting and it just hasn't stopped.
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13: From From ABC News, I'm Stephanie Officer. The war with Iran entering its eighth month. President Trump still claims it'll end soon, but he rejected a deal Iran offered to reopen the Strait of Hormuz. ABC's Andrew Dimbert.
14: President Trump says he expects more talks with Iran this week, but he's also leaving open the possibility that the U.S. could resume bombing. Iran's foreign minister says they are prepared for whatever outcome. Today, a U.S. official confirming eight Marines were recently injured in an Iranian attack on a ship in the Strait of Hormuz. The official saying the injuries were not significant.
13: Meanwhile, a link between Iran and the five suspects taken into custody in England over the weekend after a suspicious incident near the Royal Air Force Base in Fairford used by the American military has not been established. They've been released on bail. ABC's Ian Pannell.
15: Iran denying any involvement, but British police now investigating a possible link to proxy groups working on behalf of a foreign state. And last week, Iran threatening European bases, warning any UK base like this one here used by the US to attack Iran would be considered a legitimate target.
13: The Pima County Sheriff's Office says they've received a new ransom note regarding Nancy Guthrie's disappearance. They're looking into its authenticity. Savannah Guthrie's mother vanished from her Arizona home earlier this year. The Protect College Sports Act passed the Senate 77-22 late Monday. Senator Chris Coons among the bill's supporters. He tells ABC News.
16: It means that the conferences and the colleges can set some simple rules that are in this bill about transfers, about eligibility, and it'll put in statute the right of athletes to receive revenue sharing.
13: His longtime agent tells ABC News Dennis Haskins, better known as Mr. Belding from Saved by the Bell, has died. His agent says everyone loved Mr. Belding, and those who got to know Haskins loved him even more. He was just 75. Haskins' official cause of death has not been confirmed. You're listening to ABC News.
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13: The new Supreme Court term begins with arguments in a major climate case, but only eight justices will decide it.
22: Some state and local governments say they should be able to sue energy companies over the effects caused by climate change and greenhouse gas emissions. Those companies claim that the suits are preempted by the federal Clean Air Act. The Supreme Court will decide the case this term, but Justice Samuel Alito will not take part. He's recused himself without giving a reason why. He's faced calls to step aside because he holds stock in energy companies, although he does not own shares of the two companies here, Exxon and Suncor. Brian Clark, ABC News.
13: The Southeastern Conference and South Carolina have jointly suspended Gamecocks edge rusher Dylan Stewart for throwing a punch at Alabama tight end Josh Ford Saturday. When will gas prices go down? Not anytime soon. A barrel of Brent crude is still selling near $100. And gas buddies Patrick DeHaan says there are other concerns.
23: The refining issues have shifted from the Midwest out to the West Coast. California is seeing a low-level refining issue, and that is impacting gasoline prices in California, Arizona, and certainly Nevada, the worst possible time. Those areas could see further increases along with neighboring states.
13: Gas Buddy puts the national average at $4.43 a gallon. California is averaging $6.34 a gallon. OpenAI says it stopped development of its latest AI models, admitting agents acted in ways that suggested a lack of control. I'm Stephanie Officer, ABC News.
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26: From the WPBF 25 Weather Center, I'm First Warning Meteorologist Glenn Glazer. Tonight, clear skies with low temperatures in the upper 60s inland, upper 60s and low 70s along the Treasure Coast, and low 70s along the Palm Beach County coast with light westerly winds. On Tuesday, partly cloudy, highs in the upper 80s with scattered showers and thunderstorms possible.
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27: Now, it's Red Eye Radio. Gary McNamara and Eric Harley talk about everything from politics to social issues and news of the day. Whether you're up late or you're just starting your day, welcome to the show. 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
28: All across America, we are Red Eye Radio. He is Eric Harley and I'm Gary McNamara.
1: Good morning.
28: Hello. Yeah, so, I mean, that's, you know, one of the things when we talk about opportunity in the United States and you look at these blue-collar jobs that are open that pay tremendous salaries.
1: Yeah.
28: And, you know, the willingness of companies to even help train you now these days. And I think you're going to see more of it, you know, more community colleges. You know, you talked about your granddaughters and two of them really looking into different areas, you know, college plus right. this.
1: Right.
28: You know, and, you know, I've for the life of me, and it's probably part of our culture, that how our culture has changed. It's almost as if, well, if I can't do what I want to do, I saw people complaining about, you know, the education department and, you know, talking about the fact, well, look, we don't know if we want to give college federal loans. We don't want to give $100,000 to you if the degree you're going to get is going to pay you less than if you just have a high school education.
1: Right.
28: Why are we doing it?
1: Right.
28: And then the left was just in an uproar. But I think there's a legitimate point there. What is the purpose? Is the government, is should somebody else pay for you just to get any type of post-high school education that you want with greater odds that you cannot pay it back? And but when you look at it, opportunity exists. You know, we hear a lot, well, it's not, we wish we could get back to the old days. How many young people today would actually want to live and work in a 1950s or 1960s steel mill?
1: No way. I worked for a very brief time in a bakery. We made hamburger buns for fast food. A buddy of mine got me the job. Now, this was an added work on the weekends in addition to my radio gig. It was 125 degrees. You had to take a break like every, I think it was 15, 20 minutes, whatever. They kept Gatorade, you know, by the gallon. You had to drink. They had to make sure that everybody was hydrated and the whole thing because you were doing nothing but sweating while you were working. And I think to myself, I don't know, you know, I have no idea if that bakery is still around or, you know, if they've changed what they're doing in bakeries to make it more amenable to humans surviving the job. But I couldn't stay at that job. And just because I told him, I said, look, it's not going to work out. I'm not in the condition to do this and work my other job. I just can't do it. But it was a great opportunity for me. And I loved the experience. And if you think about where we are today, and my gosh, what do I want to do for a living? What do I want to do? The first question is, do you even want to work? Because far too many people have been, you know, basically going down the road of, Well, I don't have to try too hard. I just want to live my life. And we work, we go back to those two guys who wrote the book years ago. You know, don't live to work, work to live. So don't work your tail end off. Don't go out there and get a bunch of experience. And by the way, the left would love that. Bernie's trying to get 32 hours a week. They would love to, you know, remember when Pelosi said, hey, you should be able to pursue your dream of laying on the couch.
28: Yeah.
1: Of being a professional gamer.
28: Right.
1: By the way, if you can be a pro gamer and make millions, good for you. Great. Good luck. But there's relatively few people who can do that.
28: Well, but that was the goal at that point when she said it.
1: Yeah. Yeah.
28: She was saying, you know, if you have health care, then you can do whatever you wish to do. That's fine.
1: Right. Right.
28: Well, it's not government's responsibility to make sure you have fun.
4: Yeah, but we're guaranteed the pursuit of happiness, so government should subsidize my pursuit of happiness.
28: Yeah. No.
1: No. No.
28: You have the right to pursue happiness. It doesn't mean someone else has to bankroll your pursuit of happiness.
1: Right.
28: You know, and you mentioned it, and that's why when you hear the Democrats say, we want it to be the way it used to be, one job. Well, what were those jobs?
1: Yeah.
28: Because even, you know, steel making today is a lot different than it was then.
1: Yeah, right.
28: Like, who would want to work? What young person today would say, be the first to go, I want to work in the same working conditions as people that worked in steel mills in the 1950s, post-World War II, 1950s and 1960s, because that's where everybody goes back to, where apparently it was just Camelot in this, you know, nobody really had to do, just worked a little bit, everybody had fun, whatever. What a distortion of history. I mean, it's just a complete distortion of history. I remember, and this would have been 80, 81 and into 82 when I was working at the steel mill. Hmm. And I ran a machine, you know, I ran machines. I ran lathes, grinders. Oh my gosh, some of the great experiences. But when my machine would break down, if they had nothing to do, they'd send me to heat treat. And heat treat is where you take metal parts and you heat them up. Okay. And you heat them up in order to change the strength, the hardness, the toughness, you know, just the elasticity of the metal, whatever you were trying to do for whatever whatever job. So what you do is you would have these huge trays that you'd put into this furnace, and it was red hot.
1: Yeah.

0: the parts in oil. Mm. Well, once you drop that into oil, flames just went.
1: Yeah.
0: I mean, and I look at it like Independence Day. Remember when they had how they had to do it to make the flames look like they were going sideways?
1: Right, yeah.
0: Because flames really don't go sideways. I mean, they will for a little bit, but they eventually go up.
1: Right.
0: But flames don't go sideways for 50 miles.
1: Right, yeah.
0: And so they had to, you know, do whatever they had to do and, you know, in the movie-making magic that they do.
1: Mm.
0: But it would like, just explode with flames. And as soon as you let it in, you had to unhook, and we were wearing, thank goodness, I was never affected by it. We were wearing asbestos pants and asbestos jackets.
1: Yeah, still am. I'm doing that right now, yeah.
0: And gloves and everything. I mean, it was just, and you were, because it was so hot. And this was the summer in Buffalo, which still, you know, it's inside that building. It probably was 120, 130 degrees.
1: But
0: you know, water was aplenty. You know, you can drink water. But I'll never forget watching these guys who had been doing it. That was their job. They'd been doing it for 30 years.
1: Mm-hmm. Mm-hmm.
0: And these old guys with beer bellies unhooking it and then trotting away as the flames are like, you know, as they're slowly, not even a run. I ran, and so I beat the flames easily.
1: Yeah.
0: They couldn't run as well, and the flames are just right behind them as they're running. And then,
1: well, the good news is they didn't have to trim their nose hairs. So,
0: exactly. Yeah. So, I mean, how many? You know, but that was part of the opportunity that I had, and I welcomed it. I thought it was, to be honest with you, I thought it was pretty cool as long as I knew I was safe.
1: Mm-hmm.
0: And the thing is, if I could not run it, and I tripped and fell, well, then the flames would just go right over the top of me. It wouldn't hit me, you know.
1: Right.
0: So I knew I was relatively safe, but I thought it was cool, you know. Yeah. And it's like, I just wonder how many people, young people, would want to do it today. So the opportunity is there, but the opportunity to do exactly what I want to do in life is not there, and it's never been there immediately.
1: Yeah.
0: You may end up doing, I think more people end up, what I find out in life, and I've said this to so many young people, I never wanted to do, because people say, you're so lucky, you've got to do exactly what you wanted to do. I never wanted to do this. This scared the hell out of me to do this.
1: Mm-hmm.
0: I never wanted to do this. I was forced to do it. I can't imagine me doing anything else but this. This was made for me. It's exactly what I want to do.
1: Yeah, well, if you would go back to, I don't know, the 18 or 20-year-old me, the only thing I could tell you is I know I want to have a family. Career-wise, I couldn't tell you. I felt inclined, you know, for military service or law enforcement. My dad was in both. And then when I realized, yeah, I'm probably not qualified for the law enforcement because of my lack of hearing. And ultimately, I made the decision, I don't want to be on the job somewhere and not be able to hear something dispatch says properly. That can get people hurt or killed. And I think to myself, the fact that, and I tell my kids all the time, I hit the lottery when it comes to my career. Because there's nothing I can imagine loving more career-wise. There's the creativity and the ability also to express my convictions.
0: Mm-hmm.
1: Is unbelievable.
0: I wanted to be, and this is really the truth, because people say, why did you get interested in radio? And I'm not kidding you. The motivation was the great Buffalo radio announcer who was there for years, 30, 40 years, Clint Buhlman, telling me I head off school as a kid. Mm-hmm. That is what drove my interest in radio. I thought it was the coolest job to do that.
1: Mm.
0: I just thought it was the most wonderful. But everybody loved him.
1: Mm.
0: So I wanted to be in the part of radio where everybody loved you, which was more music radio.
1: Yeah. Yeah.
0: When it got to this is the opposite of what I ever wanted to do, because half the people are going to hate you. No matter what, half the people are going to hate you.
1: Right. Yeah.
0: But it's just the reality of when, and now with social media, it seems like everybody hates you. No, I'm kidding. I know that's not true. Not everybody.

0: 98.5%.
1: Yeah.
0: No, I'm kidding. I'm kidding
2: there
0: again.
2: There are a few that like us.
0: Yes. And so, but it's hard. You know, it's all hard. Even music radio was hard. Developing and putting together a morning show was hard. But this is really hard when it's not something that you had a great interest in doing. The workload, the preparation really intimidated me. And I will admit, even at that point, I just want to have fun, which sort of was also, I'm really too lazy to do all the hard work involved to do that, to not be liked.
1: Yeah.
0: And now I realize, as you just said, the creativity. I like, can imagine you and I. So what's Taylor Swift doing today? Aren't they just the cutest couple? What do you think about that? Oh, I'm well, so, people well, get angry that they're showing them all the time
2: on TV. But then be careful of who you say, you know, is a cute couple or whatever, because then the moment they're canceled, you're canceled.
0: That's true.
2: Right?
0: Well, thanks.
2: Because you're saying, man, I'm a big Ed Sheeran fan. Here's the latest Ed Sheeran song. And by the end of that song, right, Ed and you are both canceled.
0: So now we're all in the same boat, music or talk radio. Exactly, it doesn't matter. Exactly. We're all in the same boat.
2: Yeah. You know, in order to get over that threshold of saying, all right, you're going to have to put your convictions out there. What are they? And it has to be true.
0: You know,
2: if you don't cross that threshold and realize that and decide to take that road, in my opinion, you're doing it for the wrong reason. And there might be some people out there, I don't know of any, but there might be some people out there doing it, and it's not their real conviction. They're following, I don't know, a playbook or something, and they're successful even. But for me, I wouldn't consider that success if I can't say what I truly believe.
0: You know what I love? Even on some, you know, podcasts that I'll see on YouTube, whatever, I get the biggest kick out of it. The people are like, you know, I want to give my opinion on this, but if I give my opinion, I know there's going to be flack either way that I do it. And you and I sit back and go, well, I don't care about that. That's wonderful. Isn't that wonderful? I mean, it's so, you know, freedom from the fact that, well, I may be canceled if I do that.
2: And the older I get, the more it's irrelevant.
0: Yeah.
2: Because I'm an old man. I don't care what you think of me. Look at me. I clearly don't think care what I think of me. So it's, you know, those are the things that because in life, everybody, we naturally have this social aspect where we do want to be liked by others and we want to get along with people. And that's fine. But in this line of work, if you have to put your convictions out there and know that a large number of people are going to disagree with you and be unhappy, even sometimes people from your own side.
0: Yeah.
2: And I'm just, again, my convictions are what they are. And that's not going to change.
0: Here's how I survive it. 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

0: We are whatever you. He's Eric Cronin. I'm Gary McNamara. You know, just, you know, talking about the economy and in general and interest rates. Wow. Treasury bills beating inflation.
1: Well, all right.
0: Yeah.
1: Mm.
0: Yeah. Yeah. I was just going through them for you know, 6 month treasury bill, like for just under 4.5%.
1: Wow.
0: A year is over 4.5%.
1: Wow.
0: So if inflation is down, you know, whatever, between 3 and 3.5, you're beating inflation.
1: Yeah. Right. Yeah.
0: With it. So I started scanning to see what banks were doing for, you know, special certificates of deposit and all that.
1: Right.
0: Still not up to what a treasury bill is.
1: Mm.
0: But yeah, this is the, you know, so if you've got the 10-year treasury, 5.23 right now.
1: Wow.
0: Wow.
1: Wow. Yeah. That's coming in hot.
0: I've got a couple of accounts in banks that are paying me, you know, really well from last year.
1: Right. Yeah.
0: And their terms are coming up. And so I'm sitting there going, okay.
1: Yeah. Yeah.
0: You know, that's the thing. If the interest kills you, if you're in the beginning of your life.
1: Right.
0: And you haven't saved money and it's interest you have to pay.
1: Right. Yeah.
0: But if you have saved some money, it's a pretty good time to beat inflation on what you can save.
1: Right.
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0: Iran now entering month 8. President Trump still says it will end soon while rejecting a deal Iran offered to reopen the Strait of Hormuz. APC's Andrew Dimbert.
1: President Trump says he expects more talks with Iran this week, but he's also leaving open the possibility that the U.S. could resume bombing. Iran's foreign minister says they are prepared for whatever outcome. Today, a U.S. official confirming 8 Marines were recently injured in an Iranian attack on a ship in the Strait of Hormuz. The official saying the injuries were not significant.
0: Pope Leo says warnings about the threats AI poses to humanity should be taken seriously and aren't fake news. The pontiff says governments and tech leaders need to work together on creating safeguards. He also criticized NVIDIA CEO Jensen Huang, who just announced a new program to prevent AI systems from hacking.
2: He's the same one, however, that says there should be no limits placed and no government regulation, et cetera, et cetera. This is a problem that I think we need to sit down and talk about.
0: This is ABC News.
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5: From the WPBF 25 Weather Center, I'm First Warning Meteorologist Glenn Glazer. Tonight, clear skies with low temperatures in the upper 60s inland, upper 60s and low 70s along the Treasure Coast, and low 70s along the Palm Beach County coast with light westerly winds. On Tuesday, partly cloudy, highs in the upper 80s with scattered showers and thunderstorms possible.
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1: We are Red Eye Radio. He's Eric Carley, and I'm Gary McNamara. I need to pay attention to the show and stop with my investment curiosity now based on the Treasury bills.
2: Yeah.
1: Interest rates.
2: Yeah.
1: I'm sitting here just calculating on my phone all different things, going, okay, should I switch to Treasury bills now? Is it time?
2: Right, yeah. So,
1: wow.
2: Yeah.
1: Just, really interesting times that we live in. You know, talking about the Fed, because really, Trump didn't go ballistic this time. He mentioned it.
2: Right.
1: He's not happy with it. But if there is no spending restraint that I see in our future at all from the federal government.
2: Right. Yeah.
1: So when do you bring down interest rates?
2: Yeah, I don't know what that looks like. I
1: know, neither do I. I
2: don't expect that to happen anytime this year.
1: No, not at all.
2: And post-election, I don't know what everything looks like and where that will, you know, how that will change the economy. So I don't know. It's not going to happen this year. It's not going to happen. It probably won't happen in the first half of next year. I'd say at the earliest, maybe in the summer, but something would have to change. And I don't know what that would be.
1: I mean, there's going to be a push just because of our debt load, because we're not going to stop. There is no serious plan. Well, of course, there's always the Rand Paul, not penny plan, six penny plan.
2: Six penny plan. Yeah.
1: Six penny, none the richer.
2: Mm-hmm.
1: That's not happening.
2: No, that's not going to happen.
1: You know, when I see Rand Paul out there, I'll listen to it the first time. Then when I see he's done 10 interviews on his six penny plan, I'm like, even though it's the right way to go, it's just almost you're talking to no one. No one is listening to you.
2: There is no one that's going there. You'll get one vote and yours will be the vote, Rand Paul.
1: If Rand Paul promotes a deficit reduction plan and a debt reduction plan in the forest or in the middle of the largest city in the world, is anybody listening?
2: No. No, he can broadcast it on every cable news network and all the interviews, and nobody's listening. Eric and Gary listen. Look, I'm with you. I agree with him. In fact, six pennies is too small. However, I also know the reality is that the American people don't care. There's relatively few people that care about the national debt and spending. They just don't care. Our little conservative group is the only one. We're the only ones. We're the last ones. We're Dennis Leary underground in Demolition Man.
1: Eating a rat burger.
2: That's us. That's what's left. And that's what it feels like. You know, it's like, you know, of the true fiscal conservatives. And the group is getting smaller. We're losing people by the hour, it seems like.
1: Well, if we continue the spending, there is going to be massive political pressure again to lower interest rates, and not just from President Trump.
2: Yeah.
1: Because if we're at a trillion now, I don't care what any projection is, we're not going to stop spending.
2: No.
1: And you saw how quickly we went from $250 billion in interest To a trillion.
2: Yeah.
1: So how far is $2 trillion in just again, interest on the debt.
2: Well, it's
1: interest on the debt.
2: Yeah, it's compounding based on a number of fundamental factors, underlying factors, including that principal amount on the debt.
1: So if you continue to go up,
2: which is growing,
1: how is it possible
2: it's not going
1: to
2: happen
1: to have the interest rates that we had artificially low for a decade, over a decade, really?
2: Yeah, right.
1: I remember it was before I bought my house, so it would have been 20 years ago right now. And I remember I opened an online savings account.
2: Yeah.
1: And it was paying me 5.9%. Mm-hmm. That would have been in 2006.
2: Yeah. Yeah.
1: I believe you had to have over a certain amount in there in order to get it. It wasn't just a passbook account.
2: Right.
1: I don't remember the amount, whether it was 2,500 or 5,000 or whatever,
2: mm-hmm.
1: but in order to get it. But I opened it up because you could take money in and out and they would continue to do that. I have one of those accounts right now, which is great.
2: Mm-hmm.
1: It's not paying 5.9 though.
2: Right. Yeah.
1: But it is paying over inflation.
2: Mm-hmm.
1: And I can take money out as long as I keep a certain balance in there.
2: Right.
1: I haven't taken any money out, but I have the ability to, mm-hmm. if I want to. But once I see the compounding interest, it's like, no, I'm not going to touch that one.
2: Right.
1: I'll leave that one just to go.
2: Yeah.
1: Which is the beauty of compound interest, is it not? But I look at that and I'm just like, if we go to, might not happen. Well, could happen in my lifetime. We're $2 trillion in debt, or excuse me, $2 trillion in interest rates.
2: Right.
1: Excuse me, interest, not interest rates.
2: Yeah.
1: And if you have that, the risk is greater at that point. Or can you get people to still buy? Will we get back to that culture of it's okay just to park our money in a treasury bill and make nothing?
2: I don't think you get to that point.
1: I don't know how.
2: I don't know how you get.
1: But
2: to
1: we
2: that
1: got
2: point.
1: To that point, and people accepted it.
2: Yeah,
1: I didn't.
2: No, it was. It never made sense right. to me.
1: Because if you want to finance the debt, I'm much more willing to finance the federal government debt. I'm willing to do my patriotic share if I can make 6 or 7% if I get paid. If I can make a profit off the suckers,
2: yeah.
1: then why not?
2: Yeah. No, but I'm kidding. That's the entire game.
1: Right.
2: Including foreign interests.
1: Exactly. Yeah, exactly. Right.
2: And
1: yeah.
2: So you look at the foreign interests. If you look at the largest holders of our debt, foreign holders of our debt, there's a great deal of risk for manipulation. And the question is, all right, everything's friendly, everything's fine, no war between us and said nation. It's a good trade-off. They're getting a good rate until they want to manipulate, right? Until they want to get out of the game. Or until they genuinely see too great of a risk, which gets to the point, back to the point of hitting that threshold of not being able to service the interest alone on the national debt. And at some point, we'll reach that. Because if we have quadrupled it in a relatively short period of time, from $250 billion to a trillion, now, as you asked, how long till $2 trillion? And then from $2 trillion, $4 trillion. And what happens when you have that? When such a massive chunk is going just to service the interest on your debt. Well, at some point, you'll reach that threshold where you can no longer do that. And then everybody's out of the game.
1: So here it is. Congressional Budget Office projections estimate that the annual net interest payments on the national debt will reach approximately $1.3 trillion to $1.4 by 2031. Are they soft selling that to us?
2: I think it is. 2031 seems like a long ways for, you know, between where we are now and that point.
1: Well, I decided to pick 5 years, which is the huge increase that we've seen in the national debt since 5 years ago.
2: Right.
1: So I decided to just throw another.
2: You know, I think
1: I could see 1.7, 1.8, 1.9.
2: That's where I'm closer to 1 point. I'm closer to two than that is, than that projection is. And it's not, it's, think about that. That's insane. And nobody cares.
1: No, they
2: nobody
1: they,
2: cares.
1: They don't. And it is going to affect us. It's like, it's not a problem. But that's what we're seeing right now. You know, when you're looking at the fact that, you know, if the Democrats take over the House and Senate, they're running on affordability. Think about this. Mm-hmm. The Democrats are running on affordability.
2: That's beyond laughable.
1: And if the polls are true, the public is buying it. Mm. And even if the Republicans win, it's not going to be a lot, which means still almost half the voting public believes that the Democrats are serious about affordability, mm-hmm. or they're just delusional.
2: Right. Now the question is, they're serious because they're going to give money to people or force companies to lower prices or, you know, by other socialist means?
1: You saw the whole thing with NIL, how the government's passed a thing to straighten up college football.
2: Yeah, yeah.
1: Did you see that Senator Kennedy wanted to add a cap on what colleges could do, you have the increase in their ticket prices?
2: Yeah, right, yeah.
1: And him and Ted Cruz got into a fight on that?
2: Yeah.
1: I'm like, you're getting to the point of saying what college football game should cost?
2: Right. Yeah, no thanks. Yeah.
1: Thank goodness I really don't pay much attention to college football. I don't have an interest in it, but, mm-hmm. you know, they're, you know, to me when they got to, and his point was, well, everything's really price controls, because what you're saying is there's going to be price controls on what you can actually pay these players, mm-hmm. because it's gotten so out of control, that NIL's got so out of control that basically you're putting a cap on what they can make. So his point was, if you're putting a cap on that, put a cap on college ticket prices, which I'm like, oh God, where the hell are we?
2: It's insanity. And it's coming from the side we support. You know, and it's how far you want to go with it. I mean, that's the question. It's the thing of the moment. It's the, we can't let TikTok go away of the moment. Yeah. And I'm so done with all this. $40 trillion. Wake the hell up.
1: I know. You can see it coming.
2: I want to see a poll. A blind poll. Just how much is the national debt? Don't even give them a choice. How much is it? Take a guess. Don't Google it. Tell us right now. Well, how much is the national debt?
1: That's why I broke it down, because the trillions don't mean anything. People don't comprehend
2: what it is.
1: And when you actually put it into, that's why we put it into, you know, the average person, and, you know, took the 8 zeros off a long time ago and said, is this sustainable? And I'll never forget the argument I get every time is, yeah, but your own personal finances isn't the government. No, they're different things, but that ratio is still horrible, whether it's a person or a government.
2: You talk about income in terms of what your liabilities are.
1: Yeah.
2: It is the same principle.
1: Yeah.
2: And if we're not going to treat it that way, we're just going to say, well, somebody down the road will pay for it. Well, I got news for you. We're at getting to a new low in terms of birth rate. There won't be other people down the road.
1: We are Red Eye Radio.
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0: We are Red Eye Radio. He is Eric Carly, and I'm Gary McNamara. I just had a glance at the Babylon Bee. All right, what do you got? Trump announces plan to gift Iran a giant wooden horse.
1: I'm all about that.
0: Yeah. This is they're just brutal, though. Ready for this one?
1: All right.
0: Mattel, the toy company, confirms Hanukkah Barbie comes complete with space laser.
1: Wow.
0: Remember that one?
1: Yeah.
0: Oh, my
1: God. Wow.
0: Who said that? Was that?
1: MTG.
0: Yeah, it was MTG, wasn't it?
1: Yeah.
0: It was MTG. Yeah. That was.
1: Oh, my gosh. Wow.
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8: From ABC News, I'm Stephanie Officer. The district attorney in Tompkins County, New York, is looking closely at an alleged gang rape lawsuit brought against Cornell University and seven members of a campus fraternity. Now, almost 2 years after the alleged incident, there could be criminal charges. ABC's Aaron Katursky.
9: The young woman's lawyer citing vulgar Snapchat messages among the brothers that he claims invite other members to join the alleged assault.
10: That group chat tells you it happened. That's all you need to know. That's the smoking gun.
9: Saying free expletive, like you can walk in and whip it out. The woman's lawyer told us he only has those messages because one of the fraternity brothers shared them with Jane Doe.
10: An anonymous fraternity member who was asleep at the time, the next day received this group chat, was horrified, and anonymously shared it with Miss Doe.
8: The Chi Phi chapter remains barred from campus. As the Department of Transportation made its pitch for billions in funding to upgrade the nation's aging air traffic control system, FAA Administrator Brian Bedford was put on the spot about Boeing's latest glitch, found in the 737 Boeing MAX 10's landing program. Bedford said the glitch surfaced during an upgrade.
11: The Boeing software that we're talking about is version 13, meaning there were previous versions of it that have continued to be modified. We did certify it. It fixed a known bug on the vertical navigation system, unexpectedly introduced a new bug.
8: FAA certification for the line has been delayed. He was called the Calypso King of the World. his family confirms slinger Francisco, known on stage as Mighty Sparrow, has died. Born in Grenada and raised in Trinidad, Francisco recorded hundreds of songs, including this 1956 hit, Gene and Dinah, in a career that spanned six decades. He performed in several countries around the globe, including at famous venues like New York City's Madison Square Garden. Francisco was 91 years old. You're listening to ABC News.
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8: Pennsylvania reports an additional 13 new measles cases since Friday, bringing the state's total so far this year to 903. The state health department says at least 176 people have been hospitalized and four measles-associated deaths have been reported. Right place, right time. A plane of skydivers, some of which were trained EMTs, saw a small plane crash in a Wisconsin field Sunday and literally jumped to their rescue.
17: Kind of looked at each other and said, I kind of think that plane might have just crashed.
18: John Bechtel was one of the three skydivers who jumped into action.
17: When we arrived, we saw two of the passengers were up and walking around, and there was one passenger who was laying on the ground, clearly had a head wound.
18: First responders arriving just minutes later. Three people rushed to area hospitals, a fourth treated at the scene.
8: ABC's Matt Rivers. SpaceX celebrated the launch of the world's largest and most powerful rocket and spacecraft Monday. Starship achieved orbit, launched Starlink satellites, and then splashed down near Hawaii. The test flight is a key step toward commercial missions. Ben Pert, Hordaman, and To Get On, those are just some of the dozen words and phrases long used in Caribbean nations that the Oxford English Dictionary has now added. Ben Pert is a Bermudian word used to describe a foolish person. Hordaman, used in Trinidad to describe an unfaithful man. And To Get On means to make a scene. Stephanie Officer, ABC.
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22: From the WPBF 25 Weather Center, I'm First Warning Meteorologist Glenn Glazer. Tonight, clear skies with low temperatures in the upper 60s inland, upper 60s and low 70s along the Treasure Coast, and low 70s along the Palm Beach County coast with light westerly winds. On Tuesday, partly cloudy, highs in the upper 80s with scattered showers and thunderstorms possible.
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0: Now, it's Red Eye Radio. Gary McNamara and Eric Harley talk about everything from politics to social issues and news of the day. Whether you're up late or you're just starting your day, welcome to the show. 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
1: I'm Gary McNamara. He's Eric Harley.
2: Hello.
1: So I'm just scanning the news, and I see this story from the New York Post. Russia paying U.S. recruits $26,000 to become cannon fodder in the Ukraine war. And then the statistics come out, which we'll discuss in a second. Moscow has suffered 1.5 million casualties, including a half a million deaths since the full-scale invasion of Ukraine in February of 2022, per estimates from the United Kingdom, and is aggressively enlisting foreigners to prop up its war effort. Most are sent into the meat grinder, the front lines, where they are mostly cannon fodder, quickly mowed down by Ukrainian drones, soldiers, and artilleries. And then at this point, I'm like, okay, give me the statistics. I want to know. I mean, how many are we talking about here? Well, what I get is, from the story from the New York Post, 18 Americans have joined the Russians.
2: Wow. Steven Seagal, one of them?
1: All right, that just made my day. It has become an entire industry and very profitable. Russia suffers 30 to 40,000 casualties every month, and they are no longer able to cover the losses, said Vitaly, I can't pronounce his last name, who heads a Ukrainian state project on Russia surrenders, told the Post. They recruit foreigners, send them to war, and when they are killed, their deaths do not create any negative reaction in Russian society.
2: Oh, okay.
1: In most, because that's where we were going to talk about that. In most cases, the families of killed foreign recruits do not receive the compensation they are supposed to receive. Agents all around the world have been mobilized and use targeted ads on Facebook, TikTok, and Telegram to prey on the poor, vulnerable, and ideologically obsessed, earning $24,000 per recruit, plus a cut of their salary. Among those duped was Seth William Baker, a Lance Corporal from Gilbert, Arizona, who served as a bulk fuel specialist for the 4th Marine Logistics Group. He was killed on the front lines at the age of 23, just 3 months after signing up. U.S. recruits are typically paid a $26,000 signing bonus and $2,000 a month. Ukrainian security officials have identified nearly 29,000 foreigners from 135 countries, including North Korea, Kenya, and Ghana, fighting for Russia, but stress the actual figure is significantly higher. Officials say many are duped online. This was the case with Baker, who joined the U.S. Marines as an 18-year-old and earned the National Defense Service Medal, but after refusing to take the COVID vaccine when the Defense Department made it mandatory for all service members, he was discharged. He was then indoctrinated online by Russian propaganda and groomed into joining Putin's war. There are many reasons why I came here, but one of the biggest tipping points was when I was a Lance Corporal. They came out with the COVID vaccine mandate in the military. There's a few of us, not very many, unfortunately, that said we're not going to take it. There's all this talk about freedom of America, but not for some of us, I suppose. By the way, you don't have freedom in the military.
2: No.
1: And I know my dad went over to Japan. They were required. I mean, the number of vaccines they got when he went to was unbelievable.
2: Yeah.
1: The number of shots way back then.
2: Yeah.
1: You don't have freedom in the military.
2: No,
1: the
2: you don't.
1: Baker's case was typical of the type of person Russia seeks to recruit. And then they go down the, he's not alone. Ukrainian intelligence services have identified 17 other Americans who have enlisted into the Russian military. Former Massachusetts city councilor William Cuomo-Mata, who was standing trial for a child porn charge, fled the country and is now fighting in the Russian war. Another ex-military official served in the Air Force for 6 years, signed his mercenary contract in April of 2024, and was seen in a Russian propaganda video planting a U.S. flag in a Ukrainian city. "Victory will be ours," he declared in Russian before defending his stance. "I don't consider myself a traitor. The United States and Russia are not at war." So he's the one that the guy they're talking about, the last sentence. His turmoil began when authorities found naked photos of a 17-year-old girl on his cell phone in 2020. He was charged with child pornography back then, even as he tried to claim he thought the victim was 22. And so he fled at that point. But when you look at it, you're 1.5 million casualties, 500,000 deaths in the Ukraine war. That means every single person in Russia knows somebody who's been killed in that war. Just to put it into perspective, I think it was a little over 58,000 Americans killed in Vietnam.
2: Just over 58,000.
1: Right. And World War II, I think the official total, 407,000 Americans were killed in World War II, in a world war that spanned the entire globe.
2: Well, when the early numbers came out, I think it was in the first year after Russia went into Ukraine, you and I couldn't believe it, because we were saying at this pace, there's no way they can keep it up. There's no way. And this is a futile effort. What did you say? How many Americans so far? 18?
1: 18, yes.
2: Yeah, all right. Vitaly Matvienko,

0: official who was killed in the war of in April of 2024. Photos of Glass wearing camouflage military gear and posing alongside Russian soldiers emerged to the shock of his parents. Julianne Galina, the CIA's then deputy director for digital innovation, and U.S. Navy veteran Larry Gloss. He was said to have been struggling with mental health issues and stopped taking his medication before going off the grid and later resurfacing in the Russian military. You know, they say on social media you can find that. I'm amazed it hasn't, those ads haven't appeared and gone viral.
1: Yeah, I haven't heard anything. Yeah, I haven't seen anything about him.
0: I'm on social media a lot. I've never seen an ad like that.
1: No.
0: Not now. Oh, whoa. Now the fact that we're talking. Hey, phone, are you paying attention? How do I join the Russian military? See if it picks up on it, and all of a sudden the ads come on.
1: All of a sudden, Facebook suggestions for Steven Seagal movies just start coming up through the roof on your YouTube.
0: That would be the military ad. It would be Steven Seagal.
1: Steven Seagal.
0: Oh, God.
1: Fat Steven Seagal. Yeah. I don't know. That's just... I don't get it. I don't get it.
0: Yeah.
1: And there's a reason only 18 have responded and been duped, as they say in the... your post. I don't know why you would want to. A few years ago, we met a Russian couple. We were on vacation. They were on vacation. They had moved to California from Russia. She spoke English. He did not. And he used to work at the airports for the Russian government. And she said during the winter, they gave them no gloves to work outside. He worked outside the whole time. No gloves, the whole thing. And then they moved to California. Now, my wife and I felt inclined to tell them, you picked the wrong state to move to, but at least you picked the right country. We didn't tell them that. We didn't say that. We wish them well and hope they succeed in what they want to do. They came here legally, as far as I know. And so, you know, they were like, no, we wanted to get out. After Ukraine, that was, you know, we have family, we have friends in Ukraine. And we did not want to be a part of that. And he would be of, I don't remember their age, but they were our children's age. So 30-something. So he would have been the recruitment age. It would have been only a matter of time before he would have been right there on the front lines, I'm sure. And I just, you know, again, I don't know where this is going to go, but... early on, Russia looked weak. They looked weak on every level. And the fact that there have been so many deaths. My gosh, I wonder what the real inside story is on the public morale inside Russia. I mean, it's got to be at an all-time low for this generation. Because if you keep in mind that couple we met, you know, they really didn't know anything about the Soviet Union. They were too young, right? Mm-hmm. They didn't know that life. And, but they knew, they certainly know of the history. They certainly know of Vladimir Putin's history and, you know, and his current status. So, you know, there's all of that. But you think about, we talked about it then when it first happened. How many people knew and had families or friends or whatever in Ukraine and vice versa. And it's like, what is going on? And we can't support this war. And then you get into the number of deaths. These are staggering numbers.
0: Yeah, you know, when you talk about Russia, who is supposed to be a, you know, technologically advanced military.
1: Right.
0: And you see these, you know, you see these kind of deaths.
1: Yeah.
0: You know, they're fighting a traditional, not the technology isn't involved in it with drones and everything else.
1: Right.
0: But you're talking about a traditional kind of war with boots on the ground.
1: Yeah. With aging equipment

0: a support system that from the beginning was just broken down, just wasn't there. You know, they're clearly getting help from China. We know that. I don't know how many times Xi and Putin have met. They're getting help from China. If not for that, I wonder where they'd be.
1: You just wonder if you talk, you know, to the average Russian today, how they would respond, you know, again, if they were outside the country, and talk about what the messaging is from the government. Because if you're over there, you're saying, we've lost 500,000 people. I know 10 people myself who've been killed.
0: Right.
1: For what?
0: Right. Yeah.
1: Right. You know, Putin may still be focused and want as much as he can.
0: Yeah.
1: His supporters inside the government might be. I wonder inside, you know, the government, how many are saying, you know, and have for a while, this is not sustainable. The return on the investment is not there.
0: Right.
1: And it's not going to be there.
0: Right.
1: Which makes you wonder, what is Putin's status? Now, the CIA would know about it, but that's a lot of what we don't hear about. And that's the first thing that I thought of when I saw, you know, we said this months ago when we first saw some of the casualty numbers, and now seeing them again.
0: Mm-hmm.
1: You know, you 407,000 Americans killed in World War II, which was a world war fought on many fronts.
0: Right.
1: Without any of the kind of technology we had today.
0: Right.
1: That was a boots on the ground war,
0: mm-hmm.
1: which was so horrific. The number of losses that we were taking, you know, you look at some of those Pacific islands, we were losing 10,000 soldiers a week at some point.
0: Mm.
1: When you look at, you know, and that's why the atomic bombs were dropped.
0: Right.
1: The public just would not accept that kind of, the public was furious over the amount of deaths.
0: Yeah.
1: In World War II.
0: Right.
1: And you look at this, you know, but you understood what was going on. Even if you're furious, you understood precisely who the enemy was.
0: Right.
1: You knew it. And you were attacked. After Pearl Harbor, you know? And so you look at this and you just say, to make the comparison, you know, people can still communicate. You know, they still can communicate. And I just wonder what the mood is of the Russian people, where every day it's like, well, this is worth it, this is worth it, this is worth it, this is worth it. Well, eventually you're going to say, it's not worth it.
0: Yeah.
1: Is that going on in Russia? I'm asking more of a question than a statement.
0: I wonder where the needle was from the beginning. In other words, what is the goal? How much influence did Putin have in his mission to regain control of Ukraine? How much moral support from the public did he have in that effort from the beginning? Did it ever get to 50%? I don't know. I can't tell you. I can't tell you where the needle was. But I'm very curious to know where it was from the beginning and where it is today.
1: We are Red Eye Radio.
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0: We are Red Eye Radio. He's Eric Cronin, and I'm Gary McNamara. Oh, I know. You know, I was just thinking about the ads on social media. You know, I would love to see some of the ads to recruit Americans or anyone else to be a mercenary in that war. Mm. Something I found on YouTube the other day, just by complete and total accident. And when I'm watching, I'm like, this has got to be propaganda coming from Iran. And this was on YouTube, and it was pretty amazing because it's basically just average citizens doing very, very sophisticated editing of their daily lives and how great their daily lives are.
1: Oh, yeah, okay. Yeah.
0: And I'll get into some of the specifics of it. I watched two of them, and then I just got busy and haven't gone back yet. But it keeps coming up. There's more of them because I looked at a couple that keeps coming up because of the algorithm about how wonderful it is to be living in Iran right now.
1: Mm-hmm.
0: And I'll give you some of these specifics of it here in just a little bit. And with, Election Day not far away, the midterms.
1: Yeah.
0: Some people have already voted in some states, I guess, by mail or whatever.
1: Mm.
0: Where are we right now? And what are both sides promoting? Oh, and AOC wearing a Buffalo Bills hoodie.
1: There you go.
0: We'll get to that coming up here.
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4: ABC News, I'm Stephanie Officer. Tompkins County, New York. The DA looking closely at an alleged gang rape lawsuit against Cornell University and seven members of a campus frat. An attorney for one of the accused men in that suit speaking. ABC's Aaron Katursky.
5: The now former student, identified as Jane Doe, alleges seven Chi Phi fraternity brothers forcibly drugged her with ketamine and took turns sexually assaulting her. The lawyer for one of them is blasting the woman's lawsuit.
6: This young man will be exonerated and we will repair him so he can live the life and as a good person that he can be going forward without the consequences of these selfish, selfish lawsuit against him.
5: Cornell's Chi Phi chapter is still barred from this campus.
4: That powerful nor'easter that pummeled the Northeast caused travel problems in New England Monday, forcing airlines to delay or cancel flights at Boston's Logan Airport. Sherry Zmina of Ohio.
7: 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We've been planning for 2 years, and we heard there was a nor'easter coming, but we weren't going to let that stop us.
4: This is ABC News.
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9: Good morning, everybody. It's a bit more humid out today and a little bit warmer. We're going to see highs again in the upper 80s, but just steamier out there with a chance of some scattered showers and storms this afternoon at about 30 to 40%. So we're starting to see change with more of any deep-set easterly tropical flow with more widespread storms each afternoon. I'm WPBF 25 First Warning Meteorologist Sandra Shaw.
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1: That's true. And he's Eric Carly, and I'm Gary McNamara. That's what it feels like. I mean, we've said this before. It's not like we do separate shows.
2: Yeah.
1: Give me another vodka, please.
2: Yeah.
1: It's just one show runs into another.
2: Well, and with our app, it never stops. So even when we're not on live, we prefer that you listen to us on one of our many great stations. But if you are not up at night or something happens, you miss a show, how dare you, then you can listen to us on the app anytime. So we're 24/7. Had a young person, in fact, I introduced him to he asked me what I did. This is recently when I was taking care of my dad. He's a young healthcare professional. He's going to become a nurse and then eventually a doctor. And he said, so what's the name of the show? And I told him, he goes, oh, yeah, there's the app. Downloaded the app. And he goes, so you guys are really 24/7. I said, yep. Now, we're not working. Today's society, we're working 24/7.
1: Yeah.
2: Even in your sleep, I'm dreaming about things that are going on. You know, I'm dreaming about election day things. I'm dreaming about, you know, Green New Deal. That was a nightmare.
1: I'm dreaming about chicks.
2: Yeah, you're dreaming. Yeah, are you?
1: Yeah.
2: Like AOC? Yeah. Oh, God. No. She wearing a Bills hoodie?
1: Oh, I'm telling you. The responses to that. Now, you made a great point.
2: Yeah.
1: Since I'm losing
2: Jasmine Crockett. She won't be your representative as of January.
1: Right. So since she's not going to be my representative anymore,
2: right?
1: I need to be able to relate to another
2: someone else
1: Democrat,
2: needs to be trolling
1: woman.
2: You, basically. Yes. Some other radical leftist needs to be trolling you. And what better way than to, before AOC, to put on a Bills.
1: And people were, basically posting new presidential front runner, that this means she's running for president because, you know, she's from the Bronx.
2: Yeah.
1: She has no interest in the Buffalo Bills.
2: Right.
1: I'm sure she's following Hochul. Hochul is from Western New York. Mm-hmm. And she just goes, most of her posts the last couple of weeks have been just Bill stuff. I'm here at the Bill. Let's cheer our. And then she just gets blasted in the comments. But AOC. She's walking around in this, and it's funny because she has the hoodie on, then she has a jacket over it, but the jacket's open enough so you can see, you know, the Buffalo. You can see the Bills emblem.
2: Yeah, yeah.
1: And people, the comments were just, where is it here? I can't use, there's a lot of cursing, of course, because it's social media, so I will have to edit it. Mm. But not the important content. If you think a socialist who went to Northeastern and represents the Bronx gives a single blankety blank about Buffalo and its citizens, you're a massive idiot.
2: Yeah. Yeah.
1: If you vote for her because she stopped at a store and grabbed a sweatshirt, you shouldn't be allowed to vote at all. But the best thing is, you know, because she was in Buffalo last week.
2: Yeah.
1: And when I got there, people were still, my buddies, they were, but it was really great because what she said when she was there, she actually, and there were memes about it all over the place.
2: Mm.
1: She said, and I think Buffalo is an amazing example of a city that can start to make different choices and turn things around. And the response from the Republicans were, a Democrat leader came to a city that has voted straight Democrat for over 60 years and told them to start making different choices to turn their city around.
2: Wow. I don't even know how to unpack that one.
1: I know. It's just...
2: Huh? What is that? What? Wow. Different choices, huh? All right.
1: Wow. This is great, though. This is just fabulous. AOC, name one player on the Bills not named Josh Allen.
2: Exactly. Exactly.
1: Oh, my gosh. Now, is this her preparing to run for Senate? Forget about president. Is her first goal the Senate? And well, so, you know, in order to win the Senate, you've got to sit there and root. You know, you have to root for the only New York team because right. the other ones play in New Jersey.
2: Right. Yeah.
1: I know I've irritated some people now, but yeah, but they represent New York from New Jersey. I'm not going to waste any energy on that debate.
2: Yeah.
1: Right. But it's, you know, it's remember when, you know, Carpetbagger Clinton.
2: Yeah.
1: Remember wherever she was running.
2: She was wearing a Yankees hat?
1: Well, they asked her, whatever team, wherever she was, they'd ask her what's her favorite team, and it would be the state that she was in.
2: Yeah. Yeah, yeah.
1: That's my favorite team. It's like, no, it's not.
2: Do I remember that picture?
1: But, you know, the reason AOC is doing that, the reason they do that is all calculated. Because before this, have you ever seen AOC ever, in any video ever, with any sports shirt on ever?
2: No.
1: No.
2: No.
1: Never.
2: No.
1: Never. And so she's getting ready to run for something, whether it's the Senate, whether it's the, you know, presidency, whatever it is.
2: And I'll tell you, Schumer has been really silent. Yeah. I mean, he just has not been on the front page.
1: Well, he did say something last week about, you know, we played the audio cut when he lied about the transgender movement.
2: Right, right.
1: That's
2: right. But he has not been on the front page like he was before, you know? And it's clear. But I think that became clear when his own party went after him on a continuing resolution that was going to continue Biden-level spending. You know, I mean, it was, but the old guard is out. And I think Schumer's probably gotten the message. Hillary, there's multiple, I don't know how many pictures over the years are her when she was running in for the Senate with a New York Yankees cap on. But, you know, this is, I could see AOC running for Senate. They'll do internals. I don't know what they see outside of the state of New York for her, but it can't be good. You know, where would the independent support come from? I dare say, show me the level of, and I don't know, I'm not saying there's none, show me the level of support nationwide for Democrats. You know, she showed up in a couple of polls, you know, but they're still on board for Kamala. I don't know what's going on with the Democratic Party, so I can't explain that on a national level. But they do have their internals that they would start running on that. And if she puts out a, you know, if they go in to putting out feelers and the exploratory committee will be doing internals to see what that response would be. And I suggest, I believe right now it wouldn't be great. I don't know what will happen in 28. She may be the king of the world. I'm sorry, queen of the world, or whatever person of the world by then for the Democrats. I don't know. It's so radical. Or it may go like we've been saying for the longest time. At some point, it doesn't matter where you are on the left. You become the oppressor. You know, and to some extent, that's already happened a couple of times with her, even at her home meetings in her home district, you know, her own constituents shouting at her. But you step out, just like we said about Gavin Newsom, step outside of your blue umbrella of protection and see what it's really like. So well, it may be a better move for her to run.
1: I think one of the most interesting things is the entire Massachusetts lesbian bar fiasco.
2: Mm-hmm.
1: With the mask and everything else, it shows you how quickly people will turn on you. It shows that nothing in the Democratic Party, you know, is about the acceptance of anything of substance.
2: Right.
1: It's imagery that's absolutely delusional. And the radical transgender movement is the first thing that comes to mind. And you can look at everything else, you know. Getting rid of the separation of powers, destroying the Constitution, defund the military, defund the police, you know, all these crazy ideas that they have that aren't workable.
2: Right. Yeah.
1: They're not the embrace of communism now, as we're seeing, and Marxism. History shows it doesn't work.
3: Right.
1: Now, compared to the Democrats, the Republicans have just dipped their toes into the whole, you know, socialism thing compared to where Democrats are right now.
3: Right.
1: I still don't like it, but where the Democrats are going, I find it interesting. So, you know, the rejection of Gavin Newsom, when just a few years ago you would look at somebody like Gavin Newsom and say, okay, he has the look.
3: Mm-hmm.
1: And it's no longer just about the look. Who has the look that can defend what we believe 100%? Well, Gavin Newsom's moving away from that a little bit because he wishes to be electable on the national level. But by doing so, you lose the support of even mainstream Democrats because you're not radical enough.
3: Right, exactly.
1: You know, so AOC is a congressperson, represents of, you know, she's done a lot of national marketing. People know who she is, but she, even inside the Democratic Party, is not extremely popular based on the polls for president.
3: Mm-hmm. Right.
2: And,
1: you know,
2: they
1: may even look at, you know, Bernie Sanders could rise to the top again because they would say, well, look, he's a legitimate communist. But then again, he owns three homes, not rents. Owns
3: them. Yes.
1: And remember, you're not supposed to be able to own homes.
3: Right.
1: Nobody should own a home.
3: That's right.
1: And so
2: for the Democrats, there shouldn't be a Senate.
1: That's a great point. Yeah. It's, you don't know what the next one is.
3: Right.
1: And that's why I think the whole lesbian, you know, the mask wearing a lesbian Massachusetts far left radicals, you know, that's the current Democratic Party right now. That's a significant portion of the Democratic Party that's gaining control where even the mainstream so-called, quote, moderate Democrats, which there aren't any, are afraid to confront. Well, if you're afraid to confront it, then they're going to lead your party.
2: And, you know, and the part, you know, we focused a lot on the clown school thing. But the other part of it, the Lady Gaga being canceled because someone suggested, hey, let's do a Lady Gaga party and we'll, you know, to bring in business. And they said, no, we can't. She's canceled because she's a Zionist. And I thought to myself, you canceled her over being a Zionist, but years ago she wore a meat dress. That didn't bring her up to on the cancellation scale for you guys? I mean, it was full on. I don't know how many animals had to die for that dress. It was a couple of cows, I'm telling you. I'm not saying she's big. I'm just saying it was a full dress made of meat.
1: So, yeah, the
2: first dress to ever make me hungry. This is the problem that they have, is that they could get into cancellation mode, and you're next. This is going back full. We're going back full circle here. Circling back, as Jen Psaki used to say, to the whole thing of, at some point, you're the oppressor. In order, we said this after the 2008 election. All right, for the euphoria, people that are, you know, over the top, you know, for this guy that's just been elected, Barack Obama. At some point, he's going to be doing things as president you're not going to like. That's how the game is played. Doesn't matter if you vote for him now. You might vote for him for a second term. Doesn't matter. He's going to be doing things you don't like. And by the end of that second term, many of the Democrats were saying, well, he didn't really do anything for us. And it happens on a much faster level now that if you're not in it, it's they cancel you today. It's over. Ask Ed Sheeran. You know, even his guitar is thinking about quitting the tour. This isn't something that happens now where it took months to build. It happens right now.
1: It's over. That's the thing. It can end if you're a Democrat or a liberal like that.
3: Yep.
1: Because I'm still amazed the lack of popularity for Newsom in the Democrats, believing that he has the look.
3: Yeah.
1: And we know he's a radical. We know what he's doing right now in California, so he can win on a national stage, but you can't win on your own stage, which is the Democrat stage.
3: Exactly.
1: If you take those beliefs.
3: Right.
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0: We are Red Eye Radio. He is Eric Harley, and I'm Gary McNamara. Welcome and good morning. I forgot what I wanted to say. I had something there in my mind. I started reading another story, and I can't remember what it was. Probably related to the whole AOC thing, but
1: yeah,
0: whatever. I'm old. I can forget stuff, right?
1: Sure, why not?
0: Yeah. I'll probably remember it.
1: It will be interesting to see where she plans to go next. I do believe it's one of the two. It's the senator of the White House.
0: She mentioned
1: the White House or being a member of the House. It's just chaos. The House itself, the House of Representatives, is just too much chaos for her.
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8: From ABC News, I'm Sherry Preston. After all the talk from AI leaders about slowing down development, one of the biggest companies in the industry is hitting the brakes. ABC's Sophie Flay.
9: OpenAI is shelving its next AI model, scrapping its release, saying it did not meet the company's bar for safety and went beyond what it was authorized to do. The Wall Street Journal reports the model wasn't always honest about the work it had done. It follows months of AI agents breaking their own rules, including hacking into another company and targeting U.S. government websites.
8: This comes as the White House is set to host tech leaders today. President Trump dismissing fears about rogue AI as a hoax. Pope Leo disagrees.
10: To simply say, oh, it's not going to happen and close our eyes to it, I think is probably not the most responsible way to go about that.
8: The five men arrested near a British airbase on explosives and terror charges are being allowed out on bail. ABC's Ian Pannell is near the base and says it all started with a tip from a farmer.
11: She spots these three white vehicles and a group of men which she thinks are suspicious, and she hightails out of there and contacts the authorities who then respond and make a series of arrests. Now, the police then declare effectively a major incident in the area. Counter-terrorism police are involved.
8: The newly reopened investigation into an alleged rape at Cornell University 2 years ago, now focusing on a series of messages traded by members of a fraternity.
12: Snapchat messages that the woman's attorney said one of the fraternity brothers, who was asleep at the time, but found on his phone the next day because he's part of a group chat for the fraternity, he decided that he wanted to give those messages to Jane Doe, and now they're out for everyone to see. And those messages are rather vulgar, and according to Jane Doe's attorney, they describe the fraternity brothers inviting others to join in the alleged assault.
8: ABC's Aaron Katursky. 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
21: Good morning, everybody. It's a bit more humid out today and a little bit warmer. We're going to see highs again in the upper 80s, but just steamier out there with a chance of some scattered showers and storms this afternoon at about 30 to 40%. So we're starting to see change with more of a deep-set easterly tropical flow with more widespread storms each afternoon. I'm WPBF 25 First Warning Meteorologist Sandra Shaw.
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1: Welcome to the Bongino Report AM. Ladies and gentlemen, it's going to be a stacked news week on this Tuesday morning. A couple big announcements. 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This guy right here will be playing some cuts from that this week on Bongino Report AM as well. 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We really appreciate you tuning in. Now to the Bongino Report AM. You know, I like a theme to shows because, you know, it's like kind of reading a book. You want to know in advance, like, what the book's about, right? You don't want to go into a book and go, the book about nothing, and then you read it, go, oh, it was a great book. I wish it was a murder mystery. I would have recommended it in advance. Today's show is not a murder mystery. Today's show is about contrast. It's going to come up often in today's show. We have an election coming up in just about 40 days. And one of the primary tactical tools that good politicians on both sides, yeah, I'm not saying they have good ideas. I'm not a Democrat, obviously. But people who are good at getting votes, that makes them good politicians, that's what they do, are really good at a couple of things. They're good at sound bites. They're good at snapshots. No, they're not photographers, but they know what a good picture looks like. And they know how to paint contrasts and how to ask questions, how not to, how to avoid assertions and ask people questions. But the contrast component of this is so critical, and you're going to see it throughout today's show today. As I don't only tell you, hey, here's what the president's leadership has led to over the last 2 years, President Trump. Again, there are some areas of concern. No doubt, I am not downplaying your genuine concerns about cost of food, diesel, fuel prices. That is all very real. The question is, if that is the one issue you're voting on, if you were to withhold your vote and basically allow Democrats to win, will that issue you're voting on get better or worse? And the answer, I can tell you, with absolute certainty is 100% the Democrats will make it worse. And I'm not painting this as being on the margin at all. I am absolutely convinced President Trump's agenda has led to some remarkable spreadsheet items. Spreadsheets, put the numbers in front of me. Median household income, highest it's ever been. Jobless rate, 57-year low. I'm only 51 years old. We haven't seen a jobless rate this low since 6 years before I was born. The poverty rate, the lowest. The border, finally under control. Crime collapsing in this country thanks to the president's leadership and his anti-crime approach. These are all real numbers, but that's not in any way meant to diminish that there are still real concerns. The president was dealt, unfortunately, a really bad hand. Biden handed him a global mess. He handed him at 1.9% inflation. He handed him an open border of 20 million people. Folks, the federal law enforcement workforce is not that big. It's not. There are only 38,000 FBI employees, only about 12,000 agents. When you factor out managers and headquarter people, there's probably only people out sick, all this other stuff. There's probably 4,000 or 5,000 agents working. That's it for the whole country of 330 million people. The president was left this mess, and I believe he's done an admirable job. But it's not good enough to say that. A lot more ahead, folks. We'll be right back.
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1: We got to paint a contrast and say to people out there, you have a choice. If you fail to vote and you allow the other side to win, this is the kind of stuff you're going to get be looking at. It's going to be shoved down your throat like syrup of Ipecac. Here you go. Take it, Johnny. It tastes great. Throw it up. That's the point. We got to get rid of the poison. You got rid of the poison. The poison with these stupid liberal ideas. Here is a Long Island congressman I know very well. This guy is really a buffoon, folks. His name is Tom Suozzi. The only reason I know this guy well is when I was a young Secret Service agent, I was in our office, our Secret Service agent office in Long Island. It was in Melville. Melville's right near the Huntington area out there. And Hillary Clinton at the time was running for U.S. Senate. That's how old I am. And, you know, she was the first lady. So she would come out to Long Island a lot to events, or Long Island, as they say, from New York, right? And Suozzi, who was one of these, like, my daughter calls him out. I'm not.

0: Eagly, how do you feel about that? The answer is Tom Suozzi's telling you how to feel. He's like, hey, vote for us. We're going to do it. No, he's not dumb enough to say that. No, he is. He just said it. Here's the receipts. Check this out.
1: My number one issue is to try and get a resolution on immigration. My biggest desire, my biggest goal of what I want to accomplish in politics right now is I want to legalize 7 or 8 or 9 or 10 million people in our country so they will not be subject to deportation.
2: Dude, how does someone say that out loud?
0: Right? Yeah. Thank you. Thank you, producer Jim. There has been a mass revolt against the Biden Kamala Harris open borders policies. Led to one of the biggest presidential landslides in modern history. President Trump winning every swing state, and you've got this guy in an area of Long Island, by the way, that is not deep blue. Jim and I know New York very well. It is not deep blue. It's actually a relatively moderate Democrat place. It was Republican when I grew up, but it changed. But it is not full of green-haired Karens. It isn't. And he's out there, a place that's been ravaged by illegal immigration, Suffolk and Nassau County, where Suozzi is in Nassau. And he's out there openly saying, as if like this isn't being recorded, what are you saying? And he doesn't only say he wants to do it. He's like, this is my most important thing. Notice what he doesn't say. Not affordability. It's not this, crisis in Iran. You know, it's not crime. It's not a growing economy. It's not AI, data centers, whatever your topic is, your flock cameras, whatever it may be. It's on his number one priority is we need to legalize millions of people who came here illegally. Thank you, Congressman Suozzi, for letting us all know where you stand. Now, you may be saying fairly enough. All right, Dan, this is just a tool congressman from New York. Like, why are we paying attention to this idiot? Because, folks, I swear to you on my right arm, this is a mainstream position in the Democrat Party. There's probably less than 5 or 6 Democrats in the House and outside of Federer and probably no one in the Senate who believe the opposite, that you shouldn't legalize these people. I'm being gracious with 5. This is a mainstream Democrat position. There is an election coming up. I'll get into this later, but elections, like the sports analogy, just fails. I'll explain to you. I use it sometimes too. Like, this team playing that team. No, it's not, because there's too many variables out of your control in sports. Whether, you know, how's the number 3 hitter feeling this day? He's got a hangnail. He's not in the mood. His girlfriend broke up with him. It was like the weirdest thing. We hired this guy once to work a party and his girlfriend broke up with him. And it's a true story. And I'm like, what's going on here? This isn't like a counseling session. Like, it was like the weirdest thing. Like, there's too many variables out of your control. There is a variable in your control in an election. You know what it is? It's you. If you show up and vote in the numbers we did in the presidential election, we will win. If you don't, we lose. It's that simple. There's no other variable. We'll be right back.
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1: So we know they're all in for legalizing millions of illegals who are here. He just said it. Here's another one. Here's Ro Khanna. Now, you would think, again, the Democrats, all they're talking about up to this election, even though they caused the affordability crisis with Biden's 9% inflation and his just blowout spending agenda where they had to print a lot of money. You would think Ro Khanna and Swazi would say, my number one issue, Producer Jim, is affordability and finding a way to get prices up. No, it's legalizing millions of people, his own words. And Ro Khanna is like, you know what our another important agenda is? Impeachment. That's great, Ro. That has worked out for you so well in the past. Your 47 other impeachments have been just amazing. They've been so great. Maybe we should, what's that thing like? You know, it reminds me of the old Friends episode when the phone is ringing. And Chandler tells Joey, you know, that'll stop if you pick it up. You know, the pain in your face will stop, too, when you stop banging your head off the desk. They keep banging their head on the desk and letting the phone ring. They could stop it by just picking up. They've tried this impeachment thing. It has been an epic fail. An epic fail in every respect. So surely they're not going to waste their time with that again. Your time. Oh, no, they will. Check this out.
2: Impeaching President Trump a third time a mistake for Democrats?
3: No, it's not, because it's not about Donald Trump. He's going to be a lame duck and, in my view, largely increasingly irrelevant. The point is to stand up for the Constitution. Impeachment says that you can't get into an illegal war in Iran without constitutional approval. Impeachment says that you can't just start firing federal employees when in defiance of what Congress says. Impeachment says you can't do deals with foreign governments to allegedly enrich your own family. It's about setting a standard. And the Democrats can impeach to uphold constitutional values and at the same time have a first 100-day agenda that deals with the cost of living, to have child care. I unleashed a free child care plan, to have an increase in minimum wage, to have paid family leave, to tax the billionaires. We can do both.
1: It's free, Jim, too. I didn't even catch that at the end. Free childcare. It's all free, folks. People are volunteering their time. No, they're getting paid. Yeah, by who? Oh, by you, the taxpayer. He's just stealing your money to do it. I love when they say it's free and morons. It's free, man. It's free. Really? People are volunteering? No, they're not volunteering. So they're getting paid? By who? Oh, you. Yeah, you're paying them. I love his other line, too. Like, yeah, we're going to impeach him. Even, was that Kristen Welker or whatever? She's like, you're going to impeach him a third time? Like, you kind of, like, fell on your face the first two times. And he goes, no, it's not about President Trump. Nah, dude, you're right. It's about, like, Chester Arthur. Maybe James K. Polk. Like, that's what it's about. He is the president, correct? Folks, contrast. Contrast. You have a choice. There is a real penalty for a miss in this election. We got to stay focused. We got to stay strong. And we've got to show up. It's not a sports game. It's not. You don't need the quarterback to have a good day. You are the quarterback. Just throw the touchdown, go and vote. And we will stand a chance, at least a chance, of staving off one of the worst midterm election disasters we'd ever see. Because all of the good stuff that happened is going to get flushed right down the toilet with these two idiots, Swazi and Ro Khanna. More coming up next. We'll be right back.
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0: folks, I've got a lot more ahead for you today, including the theme of today's show, which is critical, which is it is not good enough. It's not even remotely good enough to go out there and tell people who may be struggling. Maybe there's some regional crisis going on. Maybe there's some issue going on large agricultural farms in, say, Iowa. You can't go and tell those people, disregard your concerns, vote for us anyway, just forget it, like everything's great, you know, shut up, quiet down. That's not an electoral strategy. What you want to do is you want to lay out all of the numbers, the facts and the data on why the president's agenda is going to be good going forward because of what we did in the past. But you also have to warn them off to the alternative. And the Democrat alternative is just horrendous. And as I'll show you in the next coming segments, even some people in the left-wing media who don't even like President Trump are starting to wake up to the fact that in aggregate and in total, yes, there are things we need to fix, that the economy and other things are motoring along pretty well. And when they're saying it, you know it's a struggle because they can't stand this guy. Winning elections are hard. Okay, I get that. But electoral dynamics and tactics are not complicated. I'm not kidding. Whereas in sports, you have to deal with 1,000 variables that are out of your control. The weather, you have to deal with, is a crowd at a home or away stadium excited or not? You have to deal with things like, did the quarterback go out drinking the night before? There are 1,000 things you can't control about a sports game. So although I use sports analogies for elections, Democrats versus Republicans, Auburn versus Vanderbilt this weekend, right? It's actually not a great analogy. Because the difference with elections is the formula is simple. There is no other variable other than if you show up in the numbers we showed up when President Trump was on the ballot, we win. Dan, you're oversimplifying it. I am not. I promise you, the math works. I'm going to show you in a second. We've even had some great news out of the Supreme Court in the swing state of Ohio. I'll show you that coming up in a minute, too. If we show up, we will win. The problem is there's a lot of doom and gloom out there and people who don't want you to show up. So they're constantly telling you, stay home. Everything sucks. Yeah, that's a great freaking idea, losers. Stay home and hand the government over to Mamdani, AOC, hair gel in California. Like, that's a great idea. The only person you're teaching a lesson is your kids who are going to grow up in a country that falls apart. That's not a lesson. Sorry, but more coming up next. We'll be right back.
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10: News organizations banished from the White House grounds asked a court late last night to block enforcement of the action until the case is resolved, saying the Trump administration has persisted in unpredictably and inconsistently implementing its ban despite a judge's restraining order, including by barring CNN from fulfilling its role in the White House television pool over the weekend. Prosecutors in central New York are reopening the investigation into an alleged gang rape at Cornell University 2 years ago. ABC's Aaron Katursky.
11: What happened more recently is Jane Doe filed a civil lawsuit
8: and the local district attorney who declined to bring criminal charges at the time back in 2024 said there were discrepancies between what she reported then and what she's alleging now.
10: OpenAI shelving its next AI model, saying it didn't meet the company's standards for safety and went beyond what it was authorized to do. 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This is ABC News.
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0: Folks, number one, why do I say is everything we're being told about the midterms possibly wrong? Listen, it could be a massive blue wave. People don't show up. It will be. Number one, Republican polling, folks, has not been right since like the beginning of time. Since whenever time started and our omnipotent God started the clock on time, the time-space continuum, polling on Republicans is almost always wrong. Nearly every single time. We've been told about Texas and others that's going blue and all this other stuff. It will if you don't show up, but the polling is almost never right. Republicans just don't like responding to polls. I don't know what it is, folks. Maybe you're afraid the person on the phone is recording you and you don't want to be canceled by your liberal boss. I don't know. But you know as well as I do, doom and gloom polls about Republicans are almost never right. So I'm not going to tell you to disregard the polls. Some of them may be somewhat more accurate than others. I'm just telling you, as a general ecosystem of where we stand, this is the worst thing ever. It is not the worst thing ever. The polls have been saying that forever, and they've been wrong. Second, when you look at polls on Democrats, do you approve of the current socialist DSA takeover, the Democrat Party? There are huge, not small chunks of Democrats who say, no, I don't approve of this. I don't like this either. So if you're telling me it's the worst thing ever because Republican, the voter sentiment is down, all of a sudden, why aren't you acknowledging the counterparty to this, the Democrats, who've already told pollsters, because they do answer polls, we don't like this socialism thing. Not all of them, but a good chunk of them are saying this is not for us. This shocked me this morning. I had to change the whole beginning of the show. Axios, right? Axios is not like a big MAGA outlet, okay? They're pretty left-wing. I'd say a little less left-wing than Politico, but definitely to the left of the political spectrum. It must have killed Axios to put this out and more. Axios, it may be hard to believe given the level of consternation about rising energy costs and some sour sentiment amongst consumers, but there's plenty of data corroborating the view that the U.S. economy in the aggregate, in other words, all of it, is remarkably strong right now. Notice, they didn't say strong. They said remarkably strong in the aggregate. This is actually a pretty reasonable, nuanced approach for an outlet that likes to bash President Trump. Hey, here's the numbers. What are the receipts, Dan? Okay, here they are. It's not me. It's Axios. Weekly claims for U.S. unemployment insurance remain near 57-year... Year? Is that a typo? Does that mean week? So 57-year low for U.S. unemployment. That's a good thing, right? We want people to be employed, right? We don't like unemployment. I'm only 51 years old. We haven't seen unemployment this low since 6 years before I was even born. I'm just saying, process. Process this whole thing. Don't ignore diesel. Here's another one. The S&P 500 finished Friday less than 1% from its record high. good, right? Here's some more. Fresh data on capital goods orders. I'll get this later. In other words, factories, people who are building things that build things in the United States. That's the best way to talk about capital goods. It's companies building things that build things. You need factories. You need a capital infrastructure in the United States. Capital goods orders suggest the AI infrastructure boom is one of the largest investment business, or arguably one of the largest investment binges in U.S. history, is alive and well. And Wall Street analysts are predicting quarter three corporate profits for these S&P companies to rise 29% versus the same quarter last year, according to FactSet data. Folks, I'll just throw one more in there, although there's 100 other things I can talk about and will. Median household income. In other words, a rough average, mean, median, and mode measures of central tendency. A rough average of household income, that's you and me, American households, is the highest it's been in decades at $87,000. Yes, there are people struggling. Yes, gas prices will come down when we finally clean out this Iranian mullah mess, which had to be done. But folks, the economy, Axios is telling you, is remarkably strong. What I'm trying to get at is you want to turn the economy over now to a group of socialists that are going to implement confiscatory taxes, government binge spending, and open borders again, and paying people to come in the country on welfare who don't even belong here? Like, how is that going to fix the diesel prices? It's not. More coming up next. We'll be right back.
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18: Good morning, everybody. It's a bit more humid out today and a little bit warmer. We're going to see highs again in the upper 80s, but just steamier out there with a chance of some scattered showers and storms this afternoon at about 30 to 40%. So we're starting to see change with more of a deep-set easterly tropical flow with more widespread storms each afternoon. I'm WPBF 25 First Warning Meteorologist Sandra Shaw.
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0: And another reason I'm not buying the doom and gloom, if you show up, we will win, is we had another huge W on elections. Yes, we did not get the SAVE Act. I wish we had. I wish Senate leadership had been stronger on this and listened to Mike Lee. I'm not in the U.S. Senate. There's only certain things I can control, and that's not one of them. However, this is a huge deal. This is from Open Source Zone. Last week, it was on Friday after I did the show, the Supreme Court let the Trump administration use a revamped federal voter eligibility database, which lets states use Social Security records to check voter citizenship on a 6-3 vote. Folks, this is a huge deal. The SAVE database, not related to the SAVE Act, has voter bona fides, where if we have someone on a voter roll that doesn't belong, it's now going to be easier to detect. Is it going to wipe out every single instance of voter fraud? It is not. Is it a thing that's happening that the doomers tell you is not happening? It is. Is it a good thing? It is. Here's another one out of the state of Ohio. Court reinstates Ohio law requiring proof of citizenship for voter registration. another good thing. Again, is it going to solve every case of voter fraud in Ohio? It is not. Is it a step unquestionably in the right direction for the nation? It's a swing state and great for Ohio, great for the nation. Yes, it is. Folks, campaigns are what? Snapshots, sound bites, and contrasts. Painting a contrast. You have a choice. In other words, if you ignore the contrast and only focus on some of the things that have not happened on the Republican side, I acknowledge that. Diesel prices are high. Gas prices are not where we need them to be, although nowhere close to where they were in Biden and Obama. That's the irony of this. That's why I bring this up. You put together the Trump record on the border, on crime, on the manufacturing renaissance, median household income, the unemployment rate, the poverty rate being so low. It is unquestionable you want this team in charge and not the Democrats. It's not even close. No reasonable person would want to put socialists in charge of an economy when they got us in this mess we're in. The reason we're in an inflation, I don't want to call crisis because 9% was a crisis under Biden, is because of Biden. 80% of this price increase is due to him and the Democrat administration prior. Folks, snapshots, sound bites, and contrasts. And if the energy on the ground is so terrible and everybody hates Trump and hates the Republicans and it's going to be a blue wave, it will be a blue wave if you don't show up. Then, listen, why do we see this weekend down in Rocky Top, the Tennessee-Texas game? It's not AI. It's Air Force One flying over the stadium. President Trump went down there. So, listen, it's Tennessee-Texas. There's no doubt it's probably not a representative sample size. Probably not a bunch of huge libs showing up to watch a Tennessee-Texas game. But President Trump rolls out to the game, goes out, does his thing. And you would think it were boos and people screaming and yelling. But that's not what happened. Again, I'm not pretending this is some rigorously tested sample size poll around the country. Just you constantly telling me how much everyone around the world like hates President Trump. And that's not what I see here. Show that video of him popping out yesterday. Wherever the guy goes, he still brings people to rallies and still listen to this. Again, this is not some scientifically tested poll. But, you see these people in the crowd. They seem pretty excited to see him. Folks, if we don't show up in this election and hand the country to socialists, Islamo fanatics, and some of these people who openly, actively support terrorists, this will be the biggest political fumble in American history. I got to tell you, I will be astonished if despite a closed border, violent crime getting crushed, and I got a big interview on that coming up later in the week. That the statistics I just told you about the economy, that despite all of that, if we get destroyed in a blue wave, I'll be stunned. I will be absolutely stunned by the whole thing. Biden produced none of that, and it wasn't even a red wave. Folks, Scott Jennings, he's been on the show before. I really like Scott's commentary. I like to branch out, and I'm going to show you this clip in a minute, take a short break, and I'll get right back to it. He brings up a point I've been making to you forever. I even saw Spencer Pratt bring up a point I bring up all the time in his X feed about how debating leftists, you're not going to get through to them, but you're always debating for the third person listening. The leftist doesn't care. Someone else listening does. That was great. I'm glad he put that out there. Scott Jennings brought this up in an appearance he did on his radio show where he's talking about contrast. Yes, not everything's perfect. We get that. However, look at what the other side wants to do. The contrast matters. Don't forget that. Quick break. I'll get right to that. It's a good soundbite, so no, stay tuned.
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0: Okay, here's the great Scott Jennings on something I brought up to you often, how don't neglect the contrast. Talking about all the great stuff the president's going to do and has done is fantastic, but not contrasting it with the awful stuff the Democrats are going to do is a recipe to lose an election because people forget how awful the Biden years was. You have to remind them. Check this out.
1: It's tough out there. That's true. The Real Clear Politics polling average has President Trump at about a 38.8% approval and nearly a 60% disapproval. He's underwater by more than 21 points. But Republicans would be foolish to wave it away. Voters are telling us the environment is difficult and affordability is a major reason why. You can't talk people out of their lived experience. They know it's expensive. It would be foolish to try. But what can you do? You can acknowledge it. You can give them an honest assessment of how we got here and why. And you can tell them what you've done about it and what you plan to do. And you can create a contrast with the opposition. What would Democrats do if handed power? Would impeaching Donald Trump, opening the border, and raising taxes make gas cheaper? Of course not. But that's the general plan that you get from most Democratic discourse. You can have this debate, and you can also remind people from whence we came. Most of the high cost of living people are experiencing now happened under Democrats. To hear them screeching today, blaming Republicans, is akin to the arsonist shouting at the firefighters. They aren't bringing the buckets fast enough.
0: I love that analogy at the end. I think I may steal that. I'll footnote it, Scott. It is. It's like there's a raging fire in your house. You know, the guy sets the fire and then he's screaming at these firemen, come on, speed it up, you lazy bums. Like, what? One of the most overused words in the English language is hyperbole. Biden used to use it all the time. Hyperbole is basically exaggeration for effect. You know you're exaggerating. It's for effect. Like, man, I ate so much, I feel like I gained 1,000 pounds. You didn't gain 1,000 pounds. It's exaggeration for effect, but everybody knows what you're doing. No one actually believes you gained 1,000 pounds. It is not hyperbole to tell you that if the Democrats are in charge, they will burn the house down because we saw what they did. You saw the open border. You saw the defund the police initiative. You've seen all of this. Now, here's part two of this video. I rarely use two pieces of it, but this was good. Here's Scott talking about a contrast that, okay, affordability is an issue that matters to Americans. We can and should do better on this, especially when it comes to fuel prices. I get it. But however, we're nowhere near the affordability crisis Biden handed off to this president, who's at least trying to fix it. And his numbers are far better. You want to go back to basically unfettered immigration, people jumping on the welfare rolls? You don't think the Democrats will do that, open the border again? You think that's going to make life more affordable, giving away your tax dollars to people in the country legally? Pay close attention to what Scott talks about here with the public charge rule. If you haven't heard of this, you should. It's probably the single most important issue when it comes to the economics of illegal immigration, because Milton Friedman once said, you can have open borders or you can have a welfare state, but you can't have both. The economics don't work. Check this out.
1: Also have to recognize openings when they are staring them in the face. And I think there's one right now that goes right to the affordability issue. Democrats have handed the Republicans a major issue if they choose to use it. 22 Democratic states and the District of Columbia have just sued the Trump administration over the new public charge rule. A separate group of cities led by New York has sued as well. Smiling communist Mamdani is the face of this lawsuit. The question is simple. When someone asks to come to America permanently, should the government be allowed to consider whether that person is likely to depend on public assistance, aka welfare? Do we want massive numbers of immigrants coming here who are likely to immediately go on welfare, who will become public charges? It is a fair question. If you are so concerned about affordability and how we're spending tax dollars and public resources, why is your party suing to put as many non-citizens on welfare as possible? It's a question every Democrat in America ought to have to answer.
0: Republicans, please take Scott's advice here. I can make a case to you that this is, I know 80-20, I can make a case to you it's 95-5. When people, I mean amongst real voters, not amongst, you know, green-haired lunatics who don't even vote and scream about the Pearl Jam concert they went with. I'm not talking about that.
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0: Folks, the numbers are everywhere. The crime numbers, too. When you got Bill Maher, again, I don't want to just cite Republican voices, because I want to show you how people don't even like President Trump. Yeah, they've had dinner a couple times, but Maher's been a pretty harsh critic of President Trump on a number of matters. Maher's got a show. It gets some decent clippings, some decent views. Here's Bill Maher and the crime numbers, which we have an interview coming up later in the week on this. They're going to release some new numbers. Folks, crime matters. Why does it matter? Because you don't want to get dead. You don't want your kids dead, and you want to live in a safe neighborhood. This isn't hard. Here's Bill Maher, like, liberals, are you seriously complaining about this stuff? Like, I don't get it. Don't we all want low crime, right? Like, what kind of crazy lunatic do you have to be advocating for a crime? Check this out.
1: Not just drug crime that's way down. It's all crime. And again, probably much of it is not political. It's because you can't move 2 inches in America without being tracked, photographed, and followed by a flock camera. But it's also because when Democrats expand the safety net, there are less desperate people. And because Trump is a badass. No, I don't agree with many of his methods, like how they sometimes just deport people to countries where they have absolutely no connection, like Meghan and Harry. Is doing it this way the right thing? No. But it's just childish to pretend that when you elect around and find out president, a no more Mr. Nice Guy booting your ass, V for Vendetta, kick ass and take names, say hello to my little friend president, that's not going to have some effect on crime. He has a UFC fights on the lawn. I think the bad guys got the message.
0: Bill Maher's tired of the left. He is. We're never going to be buddies. Clearly, he's been a pretty harsh critic of President Trump on other matters. But tell me what he said is not true. What part's not true? The president came into office with, it's overused but still valid, the FAFO mentality. And he is the badass on this. He told us at the FBI early, bring me bad guys. Follow the Constitution. Get it done. I want bad guys. And then we had the lowest crime rates in American history. And the liberal media outside of Maher is acting like it's some big mystery. Why? Because they're full of crap and they hate this guy. You're telling me that this president, who, by the way, can count on almost no votes whatsoever from the blue cities he cleaned up, Chicago, Washington, D.C. He will get no votes there or close to no votes. You're telling me that this president is just lying and making this up, that the violent crime and murder rate are down to the lowest levels in recorded U.S. history because we're just making it up. So the murder rate, so what did we, I don't understand, like, there really are murders, and what did we do? We buried them in the backyard of the studio? Hey, yeah, that's what happened. Cass sent me a text last week. Hey, dude, do you have space in the back of your studio where we can hide some dead bodies? I said, yes, Cass, I will get Ronnie Kirchman in here, who did our studio, and we'll get a big backhoe. We'll crack up the back of the parking lot. We'll bury a bunch of dead people, and then we'll pave right over it so nobody will know. How do you hide dead people? Someone misses them or finds this thing called a body. Why doesn't the body move? Because they're dead. So when they're Biden crime numbers, they're fantastic, and we should all trust everything they say. When it's a Trump administration crime number on the murder rate where people are freaking dead, what's his line? And I don't know, man. I don't think we should try. And you want to vote for these people? And if these Republican, if these Republicans are so bad and these Democrat-led states are so wonderful, they're such utopian fairylands. Everybody loves living in blue states, J.B. Pritzker told you. Then how come everybody's fleeing? Liberals, can you just answer me this question?
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5: From ABC News, I'm Sherry Preston. The security breach at the FBI has affected nearly all of the agency's employees, but the group behind it says exposing agents was not its purpose. Here's ABC's Karen Wong.
6: The data that was hacked includes everything from FBI agents' social security numbers to their addresses, even their medical records. Sources say a recent memo warned FBI employees to protect themselves, such as reviewing their home security and not taking unsolicited phone calls. The notorious hacking group that took responsibility for the breach now claims it will not release the data, suggesting it only carried out the attack to show its capabilities after earlier this year, the FBI exposed details of how the group operates.
5: The Pentagon also now admitting a hack, the personal information of nearly 3 million current and former members of the military compromised. A new batch of bans on Canadian products now in effect.
7: It's the latest volley fired in a trade dispute that has roiled cross-border relations at the White House Monday.
8: Well, they want to have a deal with us. They call us all the time.
7: Without offering specifics, President Trump says.
8: The problem is that they've treated the United States very unfairly.
7: The new import ban covers 68 product categories, with Canadian liquor hit the hardest.
5: ABC's Jim Ryan. In an overnight court filing, CNN, MS Now, and Politico, the media companies affected by the Trump administration's ban, filed a motion for preliminary injunction asking the court to block the media ban until the case is further resolved in court. And a two-year-old rape allegation at the center of a new investigation at Cornell University.
9: What happened more recently is Jane Doe filed a civil lawsuit, and the local district attorney, who declined to bring criminal charges at the time back in 2024, said there were discrepancies between what she reported then and what she's alleging now.
5: ABC's Aaron Katursky. As top AI leaders meet at the White House, OpenAI is shelving its next model, saying it didn't meet the company's standards for safety and went beyond what it was authorized to do. You're listening to ABC News.
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12: 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No incidents being reported along Interstate I-95 or the Florida Turnpike. 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I'm VJ.
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14: Good morning, everybody. It's a bit more humid out today and a little bit warmer. We're going to see highs again in the upper 80s, but just steamier out there with a chance of some scattered showers and storms this afternoon at about 30 to 40%. So we're starting to see change with more of a deep set easterly tropical flow with more widespread storms each afternoon. I'm WPBF 25 First Warning Meteorologist Sandra Shaw.
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15: Three things you're going to hear about today, no matter where you go. The president isn't happy with the terrorists that they caught. Well, he's not happy with them, but more importantly, he's not happy with the UK, what they did with those terrorists. What is wrong with these people?
16: Mm-hmm.
15: Huge steel deal. I just like the name of the company. I thought it was Wasabi. It's not. I was so excited. And Disney celebrating something pretty impressive. Did you see this, Mr. Stephen Diener Disney?
16: You'll have to tell me about it, Jen.
15: You don't know about this?
16: No.
15: Really? Wow. It's the East Ham Florida Morning Show. Jennifer Ross, Stephen Diener. We call him Disney Diener because he goes to Disney all the time.
16: That's true.
15: As for all his life. You don't know this. I'm so excited. I'm going to share news about Disney that you don't know.
16: All right, cool. I'm ready.
15: But more importantly, I want to be a fly on the wall when Trump gets, what's his name, on the line in the UK and says, what the hell are you people doing? If you remember correctly, yesterday we talked about five people who were arrested in the UK. They were getting ready to blow up a U.S. military base, the Royal Air Force base west of London, to be quite frank. They were arrested right near the base after a woman just walking through her farm saw some suspicious activity. I don't know. And then Trump came out and said that Scotland Yard had been traveling and following these people, and they knew what they were doing anyway. So they arrest these five guys. They say they're going to get ready to blow up this U.S. military base in the U.K. And then U.K. arrests them. And they let them go.
16: Yeah, that's right. No big deal.
15: They're gone. They've been released on bail. You are suspected of terrorism and terrorist activity, and they release you?
16: There's so much confusion around this, and rightfully so, because when I saw that they were released on bail, I, like everybody else, said, what? And it was so confusing that I overpronounced the H. Instead of just saying what, I went, what? Because it makes no sense.
15: What? I'm sure that's exactly what Trump said, too. What the hell are you people doing over there?
16: The only thing I can come up with here, Jen, it's not even my conjecture, and maybe I'll send this to Trump so we can both try to figure it out, is that I'm sure he has intel on it. And he wasn't happy, like you said yesterday, because he's like, you know, we know. And even Rubio last night, I think Rubio was on Hannity, and he was saying, we know these are bad guys, and they're most likely foreign nationals acting on, you know, behalf of somebody else, possibly Iran. And he said it's a serious threat, and that these guys have been let out. But the only thing that seems possible, according to my sources in England, and yes, I have sources in England.
15: Sources in England.
16: I do.
15: Are they aliens?
16: No, but they do a lot with the alien topic.
15: Okay.
16: They said that it's possible that they released them because they felt that they weren't actually going to attack the base, or they were just.
15: They just told them that. Oh, we were just going to walk by.
16: They feel like.
15: Never mind the bombs that we have. Never mind the ammunition that we have, or the you know, the guns.
16: They said that maybe they were just trying to steal fuel from local vehicles and that they weren't there to bomb the base.
15: Oh, they weren't there as a terrorist suspect. But Scotland Yard had been following them some time.
16: So,
15: yet they weren't terrorists.
16: Makes no sense to me because, right, you're watching these guys, you have information on them, but you can't hold them due to lack of evidence? That's what we're doing here? It's really scary. Extremely dangerous. And I hope we can keep an eye on these guys and they don't get lost in the wind, because if they do and we lose track of them, that could be an attack at any point.
15: You're not kidding. Thank you, UK. What the heck?
16: What a joke, honestly.
15: Wow, that is a joke. This wasn't a joke. $15 billion steel plant being built in southeast Iowa with iron ore from Minnesota. The name of the company, I thought he said yesterday, because he's in the White House, he's in the Oval Office, he's got all these people hanging around him, gets out his little leather folder, you know, opens it up and reads the names, and he says, it's the Mesabi Metallics facility. I thought he said wasabi.
16: Delicious.
15: I was like, it's the wasabi facility? I love this. It'll be the largest steel manufacturing plant in U.S. history. It's going to create 1,750 permanent jobs in Iowa. Pays an average of $49 an hour.
16: Whoa.
15: What do we got to do to work at this plant?
16: I'm going to move to Iowa. Let's go.
15: Yeah, you're not kidding. 6,000 construction jobs while they're building it out.
16: Wow.
15: And then Trump said the plant would add an estimated $95 billion to the U.S. economy. It is expected to produce 10 million tons of steel a year.
16: It's actually, this is a really, really big thing that they did this for domestic economy and for jobs and for the future of the steel industry here. Wow. And our production around the world, right, when we make trade deals, this is a huge win. Unfortunately, may not get the play that it deserves, but this is really a huge, huge positive that they announced. This was the 2 o'clock Oval Office press conference, and this was very much worthy of that announcement. Even though it's not like sexy front page news, the repercussions of this for generations It can't be overstated. It's an incredible deal.
15: It really is. 10 million tons of steel a year. Wow. Which means everything that's built in the United States is going to be made with U.S. steel.
16: It should be.
15: Officially,
16: right? Yeah,
15: made with
16: exactly.
15: U.S. steel. I was like, it's not going to be open until 2030. Goodness, that's so far away than I thought. No, it's not.
16: 6 years?
15: It's,
16: 4 years.
15: It's 4 years away. Years, yeah. It seems like it's so far away.
16: I know. Isn't that crazy?
15: 2030.
16: But the only thing that caught me off guard was Iowa, not Pennsylvania, right? Pennsylvania or, like, I don't know, West Virginia, Virginia.
15: I would assume it had to
16: that.
15: Do with regulation.
16: Must be, yeah.
15: Laws and taxes.
16: Right.
15: I bet you they get the land in Iowa for, like, nothing. Because it's a huge... How many millions of square feet was it? It was something absurd. It's, like, massive. This building.
16: It's like one of those Tesla gigafactories. It's huge.
15: Yeah, it's like a city in itself.
16: Right.
15: Holy cow. That's crazy.
16: Well, so what's this Disney thing real quick?
15: Thursday. You know what happens on Thursday?
16: No. Well, it's October 1st. I know that. Yes.
15: Okay, Thursday. 55 years since Disney World opened. It's their anniversary on Thursday.
16: On October 1st?
15: October 1st.
16: I didn't 55 know that.
15: Years since Disney opened. And yesterday, Disney recognized two employees who have been there since day one.
16: Oh, that's spectacular.
15: Isn't that amazing? They just tell you about their first name. Frank, he's an entertainment readiness manager with Disney Live Entertainment. He says it's hard to believe how fast it's gone by. It's wonderful. And Earlene, a merchandise hostess at Disney's Contemporary Resort.
16: Oh, look at that.
15: She says it was thrilling the first day. It's thrilling today.
16: That's so cool.
15: 55 years they've been working there. Isn't that amazing?
16: Good for them. That's incredible. I mean, think about that. They must have started when they were, like, you know,
15: kids. They had to be, they had to
16: teenagers?
15: Be in high school.
16: Right.
15: Yeah, right. Or in high school.
16: In high school.
15: How do you like that? Wow.
16: 55 years. Gosh, I remember when they had their 50th anniversary. It feels like that was just a couple of years ago. That was 5 years ago?
15: Yeah, how do you like that?
16: Let's see. This is why I didn't know. 55
15: years old, Disney World. I think we should have a party on Thursday.
16: Very cool.
15: There's also, I do believe on Thursday, there's another liftoff, which we'll talk about. But yesterday, it was a banner day for SpaceX. I hear one more person say, he didn't go around the Earth as many times as he said he was, so it's a complete failure. Shut up. It's next. 850 WFTL.
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3: 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We're currently checking in accident-free at this time. No incidents being reported along Interstate I-95 with the Florida Turnpike. 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I'm VJ.
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5: Good morning, everybody. It's a bit more humid out today and a little bit warmer. We're going to see highs again in the upper 80s, but just steamier out there with a chance of some scattered showers and storms this afternoon at about 30 to 40%. So we're starting to see change with more of a deep-set easterly tropical flow with more widespread storms each afternoon. I'm WPBF 25 First Morning Meteorologist Sandra Shaw.
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6: 6.3 FM in Northern Palm Beach County. Happy Tuesday, Jennifer Ross, Stephen Diener. Thank you so very much for joining us. We greatly appreciate it. We were going through the Protect College Sports Act, which passed last night late in the Senate. It was an easy vote, 77 to 22. But I'm going through all the different levels of this thing. Is there anywhere in that Senate, that perfect college, Protect College Sports Act, where it says men can't play in women's sports?
7: Not specifically. It wasn't that type of bill, but it does have protections for it. You know what I mean? Like, it doesn't spell it out.
6: It doesn't spruce up Title IX.
7: Well, actually, it does help to reinstate some of the Title IX policies with it as well. But this was more along the lines of, it helps to strengthen those things through the acts that they passed, if that makes sense.
6: All right. So what did they pass? What did it concentrate then on?
7: Yes. So this was really more concentrated on, and they're calling this a landmark bill for college sports. Like, it's going to help set the table for generations now of college sports and how things are run in the NIL area. Because that was really what they wanted to focus on, was essentially being the wild, wild west of college sports. College football, the money is going crazy the past 2 years. And Trump had spoken about this last year, saying that if schools don't find a way, if the NCAA doesn't find a way to rein in the NIL spending, then you're going to have schools go bankrupt, and you're going to have all these different smaller sports, women's sports and Olympic sports, be cut from the programs because they won't have enough money for it.
6: So for somebody who doesn't understand NIL, how much is like one of, say, an Arch Manning making?
7: I don't know his exact salary, but for the top guys, like, for instance, Arch Manning, like you said, Darian Mensah from Miami, the quarterback there, Heisman candidate, guys like that, Jeremiah Smith from Ohio State, you're talking anywhere $5, $6, $8, $10 million for the season.
6: Come on.
7: No, I swear. That's why guys are coming back. That's why guys, juniors, aren't going to the NFL early, because in their senior season, they will make more in their senior season than they would on a rookie contract in the NFL. So they needed to rein in the spending and needed to have guidelines. The NIL, in my opinion, a lot of people argue against it as far as name, image, and likeness is what it is, if you're not familiar with it. College athletes getting paid for their name, image, and likeness. You know, that was the idea of it. But then it became, you know, okay, you come here, we're going to pay you this much money.
6: And they used it as a tool to get you,
7: exactly. So so it became uncontrollable. It lost control. It lost its soul, essentially. So this brings back the soul of NIL. It reins it in. They also, a lot of big stuff here too, Jen, on, like you said, protections on federal trust, meaning the NCAA won't get sued every day. So you kind of have like a fair ground there now when it comes to different you know, things that there might be complaints from other parties against the NCAA. Now, and they also have one.
6: I want you to talk about the Lane Kiffin. What you call the Lane Kiffin rule.
7: I'm calling the Lane Kiffin rule because they did two things. They did two things here when it comes to transfers and leaving. Players are guaranteed one free transfer. That was another thing that got out of control. Every season you have a guy, I'm starting at Texas A&M. I'm going to go to LSU. Now I'll go to Auburn. I'll finish at Ohio State. It's like crazy. So now they get one free transfer without to sit out.
6: Okay.
7: And if you transfer again, you have to sit out the entire season.
6: I got you.
7: So they rein that in a little bit. And then what I call the Lane Kiffin rule, a coach can no longer leave his school during

0: the season.
1: Oh, thank goodness.
0: Hello.
1: You know what? Lane Kiffin will pay for that move for the rest of his life.
0: Yeah.
1: He'll always be known as the coach that screwed Mississippi.
0: Oh, for sure.
1: It's like, come on.
0: No, you know? So this is what they needed. It reins in NIL. It gives us some guidelines. It gives us some regulation. It reins in players jumping through the transfer portal as soon as the season ends or even before the season ends, and then they're sitting out games at the end of the year. It reins in guys like Lane Kiffin who are looking elsewhere toward the end of the season. All that Wild West mentality, it brings it back down to earth while also putting in barriers to help schools not go bankrupt and not have to eliminate other programs and help to protect women's sports as well. So this was very much needed, obviously bipartisan. Now the only problem is it has to still pass through the House, and now this is a timing thing. Can you pass it before they go on midterm recess? And Trump put out, and the Senate put out, hey, rush order on this. Get this passed before you go. Let's get this on the books. But gotcha. It went through the Senate. So it's a big deal for college sports. And down here especially, the last thing was Ashley Moody and Rick Scott were big on this. They wanted to change the cap on conferences, on how many teams can be in a conference. So now that opens up the door. Miami lobbied on this. That opens up the door for Miami, FSU, USF, or the three schools that Ashley Moody named specifically yesterday on the Senate floor. That allows them to now look elsewhere out of their conferences, namely the ACC with Miami and Florida State, and possibly look at expansion into the SEC or the Big Ten. So I would not be surprised to see that within the next year or two, that they leave the ACC and look to the Big Ten or the SEC. So it means changes conference-wise, too. It's a big deal.
1: Yeah, that's a big deal.
0: Yeah.
1: If they go to the SEC, that's a big
0: right.
1: deal.
0: Right. Does that all make sense, right? I mean,
1: No, it's a comprehensive bill.
0: It really is, yeah.
1: It has like so many legs, it's ridiculous.
0: It sure does.
1: Wow. Well, good for them. About darn time.
0: Yeah, really.
1: It was a banner day for dear old Elon Musk. We got to hear, and we carried it live here, the launch of the Starship Enterprise, the 14th launch, their 14th flight. And I love it. The first thing I saw, okay, USA Today, I don't know who runs their headlines. I don't know who writes them, who approves them. A failure for Elon Musk. Mission cut short.
0: Oh, my gosh. Like, talk about
1: he
0: spin.
1: He just put a 407-foot rocket into space. They went around the Earth 6 times. Then they landed. Oh, they landed. Right. Here's what it sounded like. I love these people. This is what it sounded like when yesterday's SpaceX spacecraft,
0: yes,
1: the Starship Enterprise, as I call it,
0: yes,
1: splashed down in the Pacific north of Hawaii.
0: I think this is going to work. Did I do this right? Let's find out.
1: Then it blew up and they went,
0: yeah!
1: It was like, wow, they blew it blew up and they got excited about it.
0: You know, to call this, it's such
1: so stupid,
0: so dishonest with any, you know, journalistic, so to speak, outlet calls it a failure. That would be like Thomas Edison, right? He's going through, he's inventing the light bulb and everything, or stealing the technology from Tesla. I guess you can dispute that for another time. But let's say Thomas Edison is, you know, putting out his experiment, and the New York Times is reporting Edison fails in electricity, yes, experiment, only uses light bulb for 10 seconds.
1: Yeah, it's so stupid.
0: You know what I mean? I mean, they went into orbit for the first time ever with this ship. They
1: deployed the Starlink,
0: yes,
1: satellites.
0: Active satellites that have 10 times the capability for the ones the Dragon there, SpaceX Falcon 9, that's what I was trying to think of, currently puts out 10 times the capability of those, which means your capability for Starlink around the world is about to go up exponentially when it comes to internet connectivity. I mean, this, what they pulled off yesterday propels space travel.
1: He around the Earth 7 times. He only went 6.
0: And internet connectivity.
1: They cut it short. There was a problem. What's wrong with you?
0: It propels all that stuff so much forward.
1: Isn't that amazing?
0: And they don't care.
1: That's what they zero in.
0: That's what they do.
1: It didn't go around the Earth 7 times like
0: right.
1: planned. I'm like, you got to be kidding me. I thought it was
0: so dishonest.
1: Success.
0: It was.
1: What's even better is Thursday, we're going to the space station. We're going to Kennedy Space Center.
0: We are?
1: Cape Canaveral. Yeah, they got astronauts going to the International Space Station.
0: Oh, holy cow.
1: SpaceX Crew 13 launches Thursday. I don't know what time on Thursday.
0: Oh, wow.
1: I didn't have it in front of me, and I lost it. But 4 people on board, including astronauts Jessica Watkins. She'd been there already.
0: Yeah, I thought I recognized that name.
1: Yeah, she'll be the first NASA astronaut to launch aboard a SpaceX Dragon spacecraft twice.
0: Oh, that's crazy.
1: I like that.
0: So the new Dragon crew going up on Thursday.
1: On Thursday from the Kennedy Space
0: Center. Holy cow, yeah, that's really
1: a
0: big
1: this
0: deal.
1: This is a people one. But eventually, the one you saw yesterday, they got to get that it blowing up on impact when it lands. They got to get that fixed. Well, then they'll put people in it.
0: You know, it's all part of the plan, Jen. It lands in the water. It's, you know, ba-boom, you get the water landing.
1: You're supposed to bail out before it hits the water. Is that it?
0: Well,
1: like,
0: you know.
1: Get out now before you get blown up with a rocket.
0: Well, once there are people on it, they won't land in water anymore. That's the plan, I think.
1: You can only hope.
0: Yes.
1: You can only hope. What do you mean they won't land? They'll land in water. They'll splash down probably, right?
0: Well, I think when they land, it would be more of a controlled landing on some type of platform when it comes to having people inside. Like they do now when it comes back down, you know, the Falcon 9 comes down and it lands on a platform.
1: Thursday, October 1st, 11:10 a.m. launch.
0: Oh, very good.
1: Of the Crew 13 SpaceX crew. Okay, now that'd be cool from the Kennedy Space Center.
0: Very good.
1: I think that's really neat.
0: Yeah, absolutely.
1: I thought it was great. Hey, you're a buddy.
0: Uh-oh.
1: All right, you live in poverty and you live in New York City.
0: Okay.
1: And this glorious mayor that you elected has promised you free everything. What do you want for free if you're living in not the best of situations? What do you want? Food?
0: Normally food, water, shelter.
1: Medicine?
0: Yeah.
1: Yeah, did you see his big announcement yesterday?
0: Uh-oh.
1: Do I have time?
0: No, gosh, no.
1: Wait till you... I don't understand this. This guy's just a lunatic.
0: Well, that's for sure.
1: 850 WFTL.
2: 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No incidents being reported along Interstate I-95 with the Florida Turnpike. 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I'm VJ.
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4: Good morning, everybody. It's a bit more humid out today and a little bit warmer. We're going to see highs again in the upper 80s, but just steamier out there with a chance of some scattered showers and storms this afternoon at about 30 to 40%. So we're starting to see change with more of a deep set easterly tropical flow with more widespread storms each afternoon. I'm WPBF 25 First Warning Meteorologist Sandra Shaw.
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15: 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On this Tuesday, I'm thinking about artificial intelligence. The sharpest knife in the drawer has arrived, and no one will escape the vast changes about to descend on the world. If AI becomes weaponized, a likely scenario, a cyber war could doom the planet. While we wait for oversight action by Congress, the usual debate rages over government restrictions. President Trump well understands that China is hell-bent in its pursuit of AI dominance. No matter what we do here, the Chinese government will harness AI power to its fullest extent. But the president also realizes the economic benefits of the AI breakout. Enormous money. In addition, medical research will explode, and many maladies are likely to be cured. Daily tasks will be done by voices you direct on your computers. However, we all have few protections against miscreants who will use AI to commit crimes like extortion and theft. In the face of all this, Congress does what it usually does, nothing. Danger is coming. 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That is the Morning O'Reilly Update. More analysis later on.
16: 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For traders, the current economic backdrop has been tricky to navigate with mounting risks from oil prices and interest rates. This Friday, the September jobs report will be out. And speaking of that, roughly 11 million American workers may need to change jobs by 2035 because of artificial intelligence-related displacement. That means the number of workers who change occupations each year may triple over the next decade. According to McKinsey, the transition will be tough for many, with 6 of 7 workers facing substantial retraining and loss of income. Courtney Donahoe, Bloomberg Radio.
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2: 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No incidents being reported along Interstate I-95 with the Florida Turnpike. 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
4: Good morning, everybody. It's a bit more humid out today and a little bit warmer. We're going to see highs again in the upper 80s, but just steamier out there with a chance of some scattered showers and storms this afternoon at about 30 to 40%. So we're starting to see change with more of any deep-set easterly tropical flow with more widespread storms each afternoon. I'm WPBF 25 First Morning Meteorologist Sandra Shaw.
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1: The South Florida Morning Show. Jennifer Ross, Stephen Diener. Thanks for joining us on this Tuesday. Hey, how was your day yesterday? Anything exciting happen?
0: Not really.
1: The SpaceX launch that we watched?
0: Completely boring. I didn't do much.
1: It was a pretty uneventful day yesterday. I didn't get any fights at Publix. No one tried to run me off the road.
0: I didn't have any encounters.
1: It's because I didn't leave the house.
0: Well, there you go. That makes sense. If nothing happened in your life outside, it's because you didn't leave. Because anytime you leave your house, there's some type of wild confrontation with some random person. It's incredible. I never seen anything like it in my entire life.
1: I saw a horrific accident the other
0: gosh.
1: Day. Yeah. I'm assuming everybody was okay, but boy. And it was funny because the person I was with went, oh, my goodness. That's like a $250,000 car that just got smashed.
0: Oh, jeez.
1: I was like, really? Yeah, it was not a pretty sight, but everybody was okay. Accidents give me the heebie-jeebies. I see people in accidents. You know what my biggest pet peeve is? People who don't move for the ambulance. Get out of the way.
0: Oh, my gosh, yeah.
1: If they got lights and sirens on, by the way, there's something serious going on inside.
0: Right.
1: I've been in a lot of ambulances, and I always like, can't you put the lights on? You're not critical enough, ma'am. Yeah. I said, what if I start choking?
0: Hey, come on, let's go. Speed it up.
1: I want the lights on. Come on.
0: That's funny.
1: Anyway, Brian Kilmeade, our cohort, he's joining. What time is he joining us?
0: After the 7:30 rapid fire.
1: I got to ask him about Kamala Harris because she'd been everywhere yesterday. She's still...
0: Unreal.
1: You can't make the stuff up that she says. What did she say? DEI is an assault on, what was it? Maternal care?
0: Yes.
1: What was it? Maternal care?
0: Right. Which, by the way,
1: DEI in itself, the definition is an attack on maternal care.
0: Well, since when did she start caring about maternal care? I mean, she's like a staunch supporter of abortion up to, like, you know, late term. What does she care about maternal care?
1: I don't know.
0: When did she start caring about babies? Does anybody want to help you with that?
1: I don't know.
0: And how does it work against mothers? DEI. Anyway, so yeah. Well, I have to ask him about Kamala Harris. I do want to get into some election talk with him. So Kilmeade's coming up later after 7:30 rapid fire.
1: Okay. That'll be Brian Kilmeade, the man that never sleeps. He also got a book coming out.
0: Yeah, that's right.
1: I don't know when he writes all this stuff. The Trumpster, today's the big day. AI meeting at the White House. Everybody that's anybody is going to be there. Zuckerberg, OpenAI, Anthropic, NVIDIA.
0: Oh, this is a big one
1: Elon,
0: today.
1: Elon left SpaceX to go back there, yeah. So Mike Johnson, by the way, had a meeting with all these people yesterday. He said, we don't balance it out. China's going to beat the crap out of us, and they're going to win the AI race. So this is kind of like the new space age race.
0: Yes, it is.
1: It is, basically.
0: Yes.
1: Who's going to get to the moon first, us or them,
0: when it comes to
1: AI?
0: That's going on also at the same time while we are racing to the moon against China. So we have a space race, the AI race. And I believe the AI race does also mix in with the moon race because we're going to use all that technology when it comes to space travel as well.
1: I didn't like that.
0: Moon, Mars, oh yeah.
1: Wow.
0: All the things that will come in the future. Interplanetary species, Jen. Who will get there first?
1: What did you say? How many different alien species are there?
0: Oh, don't get me started.
1: I mean, you know, if we were going to have, you know, relations with said beings, yes. Which one's the better looking of the bunch?
0: Oh, the Nordics. You'll like the Nordics.
1: The Nordics?
0: Yeah, they look like Chris Hemsworth. You'll like them.
1: Well, then again, I'll have a Thor baby in a heartbeat. No,
0: no
1: problem.
0: Jen wants an alien hybrid that looks like Thor.
1: I just want Thor. I don't want an alien hybrid. I just want Thor.
0: Oh, my goodness.
1: Okay, you live in New York City, and you live in not so great surroundings. You know, maybe it's tenement housing,
0: right.
1: And you're trying to get out, and you know, you're doing everything you possibly can to,
0: sure.
1: You know, save your family. What do you want for free?
0: Normally, you know, essentials to live, like water or some type of shelter, medicine, food, those types of things.
1: Did you see what your dear old buddy Zoran announced yesterday for the poor people of New York City?
0: Yes, my old college roommate.
1: Did you see what he's offering?
0: What did that clown do?
1: 70,000 free tickets to the Metropolitan Opera House.
0: Oh, thank God.
1: Because what in the world are you going to do if you can't eat?
0: Right.
1: I mean, why don't you go enjoy the opera?
0: Outstanding.
1: It's the opera for all.
0: Oh, good. That's
1: it
0: exactly
1: was, it. It was attacked almost instantly.
0: How sanctimonious
1: is that? You work out
0: a
1: deal to get free tickets to the opera, yet we can't afford to eat. Thank you, Mr. Mayor. We really love you.
0: Where does this come from? What kind of socialist
1: piece of
0: trash in his administration came up with that one? And he thought, that's a great idea.
1: They get 70,000 free tickets from the Metropolitan Opera. They're donating to the city. They're unsold tickets, 10% of the capacity, you know, so they'll give them away. So instead of just letting the seats sit, they're going to give them away to the city to give them away to people who can't afford going to the opera.
0: Right.
1: So it's called Opera for All. Thank you, Zoran Mondani.
0: Here's a nice night out. Now go and return to your squalor. Have a good day.
1: What is wrong with this?
0: Jeez.
1: And who the hell? I mean, the opera, let me tell you, that's a learned taste. You know,
0: yeah.
1: you either love it or there's nothing in between. And most people I know like it went as children.
0: Yeah,
1: because their parents were opera fans.
0: Yeah, I'm not a big opera guy. I like some of the music from the different operas, but to sit through like a 3-hour opera is a little much.
1: Yeah, a little bit much for me too. There's no kidding. Let me ask you this. You're sitting in your little cubby at work.
0: Uh-huh.
1: You're in the break room and you're on your cell phone and, you know, you're scrolling through whatever TikTok's got or whatever social media platform you're on. And somebody walks by that's famous and thinks you're in trouble. Did you see this video?
0: I did, yeah.
1: It has made him, it's put him into super, super, super stardom now because he's human. I was like, and the girl's reaction, I would have jumped out of my seat. She just kind of like turns around and I'm like, oh my goodness. We will discuss who the famous person is that did all this coming up next. 850 WFTM.
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2: 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We're currently checking in accident-free at this time. No incidents being reported along Interstate I-95 with the Florida Turnpike. 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I'm VJ.
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4: Good morning, everybody. It's a bit more humid out today and a little bit warmer. We're going to see highs again in the upper 80s, but just steamier out there with a chance of some scattered showers and storms this afternoon at about 30 to 40%. So we're starting to see change with more of any deep set easterly tropical flow with more widespread storms each afternoon. I'm WPBF 25 First Warning Meteorologist Sandra Shaw.
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1: 96.3 FM. In Northern Palm Beach County, Jennifer Ross, Stephen Diener, Lindsay Clancy back in court. We'll discuss that in just a second. Question for you.
0: Mm-hmm.
1: I don't know if they raised prices. But how much was gas this morning on the way in, said Stephen Diener?
0: Oh, Jen, we're on the way down.
1: No.
0: Yes.
1: Is it below $4 a gallon?
0: We have gone down to 430s, even, dare I say, into the 420s. Watch out.
1: No.
0: Oh, yeah.
1: Wow.
0: Careful. We might see 405 sometime soon. God forbid.
1: Hopefully PepsiCo isn't indicative of what the rest of the major corporations are going to do.
0: Uh-oh.
1: PepsiCo just announced you will be paying more for all of their popular snacks and drinks.
0: No, gee, what a shock. Paying more for something. Yay.
1: Doritos, Ruffles, Sun Chips, you know, and all the drinks that they have. Early next year, increases expected to, by the end of this year, early next year. So 15% increase. And I don't know if they're going to make the bags any smaller. I went to buy a bag of family size the other day. It looked like a little kid size bag. I'm like, what the hell? The bags are getting smaller, and it's like $5 for a bag of Doritos.
0: The bags are smaller.
1: It's snacks.
0: There's not as much in there. I mean,
1: no, it's all
0: chips,
1: air.
0: Honestly, bags of chips now, they're like a luxury item.
1: They are.
0: They're so expensive.
1: And then you get the BOGOs at Publix, and it's like, ooh. And they sell out,
0: yes,
1: like almost instantly because
0: right,
1: you get two bags for $5.10. That's absurd.
0: Yeah,
1: a bag of chips.
0: I can't. It's almost really, it's to the point where I won't buy a bag of chips unless it's a BOGO.
1: Yeah, I don't blame you. They're expensive.
0: It's too much.
1: Oh, I agree. Hey, you know Sam Alito?
0: I've heard of him.
1: You know who he is?
0: Yeah, I think so.
1: Is he a neighbor? Does he live next door to you? Is he in the Pizzle?
0: He plays, he's there in the offseason. He plays second base for the Braves.
1: He is a Supreme Court justice in the event you don't know. Diener was teasing you. Samuel Alito just recused himself from all major climate change cases. All major climate change cases.
0: All of them?
1: All of them. Why? He has stock in several oil and energy companies. He said, sorry. Can't do it. He's not going to participate. There's some big case going on right now.
0: So
1: the letter sent to the attorneys asked for Alito to pull himself out. He said, okay, fine.
0: Well, I mean, hey, it's important to do, right? I mean, he's being honest about it. So he's thinking, I mean, that means it's probably going to lose towards the liberal side because now you're going to have, you know, the liberals vote against anything having to do with fossil fuels.
1: So there's that. Well, speaking of fossil fuels, I guess steel isn't a fossil fuel, but ore is, right?
0: Yeah.
1: They're going to use the iron ore from Minnesota to make steel at the plant in Iowa. Does that make sense?
0: I think so.
1: Okay. Why wouldn't they put the plant in Minnesota? Is this just a big middle finger to you, Minnesota? Let me build this in Iowa instead. Use your iron ore, but put the plant in Iowa?
0: No, I don't think so.
1: Okay, it just worked out that way?
0: Yeah, I mean, because Minnesota still gets something out of that. I'm sure they'll get a piece of the pie. I mean, just in general, I'll let you explain, but just in general, this is a massive, massive deal.
1: I still think they should call it the Wasabi Metallics Facility.
0: Go on.
1: It is not. It is called the Wasabi Metallics. They're going to build the largest steel manufacturing plant in the history of our country. A $15 billion plant in southeast Iowa.
0: Woo!
1: Here's the thing. Creates more than 1,700 permanent jobs, paying an average of $49 an hour. Not a bad deal.
0: No, it's not.
1: 6,000 jobs for construction to build it. And the plant could add an estimated $95 billion to the U.S. economy. And it's going to produce 10 million tons of steel a year. Wow.
0: It's a huge accomplishment. I mean,
1: 10 million tons.
0: Something like this. There were two things that happened yesterday that sets up generations in different ways. One of them we spoke about, and well, I'm sure we'll hear it again later on, is the College Sports Act.
1: Right, that's a big deal.
0: It's a really big deal. That sets up college athletics for generations to come. They, you know, in danger over the past few years because of how out of control the spending got with NIL and transfer portal and all these things. Now it got reined in with the College Sports Act passing the Senate yesterday anyway, so it has to pass the House, but it should. And with this, this sets up generations of workers and domestic production, also for trade and internationally. I mean, this strengthens the U.S. economy in that sector in a massive way. I mean, this is the, like you said, the biggest one they've ever built.
1: That's amazing. Yeah, I forget how many millions of square feet that they said it was going to be. It's going to be massive. It's going to make an Amazon warehouse look small. Wow. You know who's back in court today? Today we find out, does Lindsey Clancy get tried again?
0: Oh, that's right. 9 o'clock, right?
1: Yeah. They're back here. Prosecutors are expected to announce that they plan to retry her, but her attorney expected to push for just drop it as it is. No charges against her, and let's put her in an insane asylum for the rest of her life with the possibility of parole. So we shall see what happens. But the lone guy there, the juror?
0: Yes.
1: He's all over the place. He's got a book coming out, too.
0: Oh, well, there you go.
1: But you can hear he's a staunch Catholic.
0: He is.
1: And that's what drove his opinion. He said, I thought she was crazy, but she was guilty. I'm sorry. I couldn't say no. She killed her three kids. That's where it ended with that guy. He didn't care what else was said. She killed three kids. That's all he needed to hear.
0: That's fair.
1: And he's sticking.
0: That's fair.
1: Gotta give him credit because, you know, you got 11 other people yelling at you.
0: Right. He stuck to his guns.
1: It's hard to stick to your guns. You're not kidding.
0: Listen, if you couldn't prove otherwise that she, you know, that someone else didn't do it, that she wasn't set up or anything like some of the theorists out there were saying, then the fact is she admitted to killing her kids. That's a hard stop. That was the problem I was having. That's a hard stop. Whether or not she was crazy and lost her mind, she was out of her mind when she did it. The fact is she did it according to her own confession.
1: Right.
0: Done. And
1: that's where a lot of people stopped.
0: Yeah. You know?
1: Anyway, Fat Bear, get there quickly.
0: What?
1: You can vote. It's down to two. They broke the internet the first day it started last week. Today at noon, voting ends. This year's champ will be crowned. It's either Bear 910 versus Backpack. Chunk didn't make it to the finals. So today,
0: around 2 o'clock,
1: the Alaska's Katmai National Park will announce which bear gained the most weight before hibernation.
0: Oh, this is it.
1: This is it. Bear 910 or Backpack. They're neck and neck. No pun intended.
0: All right, well, I like Backpack because I don't want a bear with just numbers to win, so I'll go with
1: Backpack.
0: Yeah,
1: I don't know why they don't give them all names, you know?
0: Yeah. What's that all about?
1: I don't know. I don't know why they didn't call Chunk, like, Screwy, because his jaw's all broken and his jaw's screwy.
0: Oh, no. Fat Bear Week, Jen, was something that brought the country together.
1: How do you like that?
0: Brought us together in times of turmoil and strife.
1: And who else does that? Tom Cruise.
0: Oh.
1: Boy, he's going. Did you see this video of him?
0: He went viral.
1: I don't know where he was. He's walking through some warehouse or some business, and you see the guys walk by the camera, and there's a woman looking at her cell phone, and she's like in the break room. Well, he thought she was doom scrolling, so he walks by, and all of a sudden you see him back up, and he comes over to her from behind to see if she's okay and not depressed, and he puts his hand on her shoulder. And she turns around and she just stares at him. I would have jumped out of my seat and attacked the man.
0: Right. It's Tom Cruise. It's Tom Cruise. And he went to go check on her, just a candid moment.
1: And then apparently later she said he came back and took a picture with her.
0: That's awesome.
1: So that was awesome. So Tom Cruise is alive and he's doing good.
0: A good guy.
1: Rod Stewart, speaking of great people, he's retiring from music. Kind of, sort of. We'll discuss next. 850 WFTL.
2: 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We are still currently checking in accident-free at this time. No incidents being reported along Interstate I-95 near the Florida Turnpike. 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I'm VJ.
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7: Good morning, everybody. It's a bit more humid out today and a little bit warmer. We're going to see highs again in the upper 80s, but just steamier out there with a chance of some scattered showers and storms this afternoon at about 30 to 40%. So we're starting to see change with more of a deep set easterly tropical flow with more widespread storms each afternoon. I'm WPBF 25 First Warning meteorologist Sandra Shaw.
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12: From ABC News, I'm Sherry Preston. Another serious data security breach at a government agency. The FBI's job site was hacked into and is still down, but thousands of former and current agents' personal information has been compromised. And now, the Defense Department says it has been the target of a separate cyber attack.
13: The Pentagon is dealing with its own data breach. An official confirms an employee database was compromised, with hackers obtaining the personal information of nearly 3 million current, former, and deceased members of the military.
12: ABC's Karen Hwang. Leaders of top artificial intelligence companies are set to attend a lunch meeting with President Trump and House Speaker Mike Johnson at the White House today amid growing fears about the threat of the rapidly innovating technology. Pope Leo weighing in on AI Monday.
14: We are trying to continue to promote dialogue, study, investigation, to find ways to make sure that AI does not get to a point where it could destroy humanity or remove humanity from the conversation.
12: OpenAI shelving its next AI model, saying it didn't meet the company's standards for safety and went beyond what it was authorized to do. The model said not to have been honest about the work it had done. U.S.-Canada relations likely to deteriorate further now that Canadian Club is no longer for sale at U.S. liquor stores. However, says ABC's Jim Ryan, they might not feel this latest ban on Canadian products all that much.
15: At the heart of the dispute with Canada, says President Trump, is that
16: they have been one of the worst countries in the entire world.
15: And so, at 12:01 this morning, the U.S. imposed a ban on the importation of Canadian whey protein, molasses, non-alcoholic beer, and some alcohol. It's largely symbolic, as the forbidden items represent about 0.25% of Canadian imports to the United States. Jim Ryan, ABC News.
12: Hurricane Polo making landfall in Baja California. Flash flooding, winds described by forecasters as life-threatening. This is ABC News.
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2: 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We are still currently checking in accident-free at this time. No incidents being reported along Interstate I-95 near the Florida Turnpike. Traffic is a service of Massage Envy in the Traffic Center. I'm VJ.
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7: Good morning, everybody. It's a bit more humid out today and a little bit warmer. We're going to see highs again in the upper 80s, but just steamier out there with a chance of some scattered showers and storms this afternoon at about 30 to 40%. So we're starting to see change with more of a deep set easterly tropical flow with more widespread storms each afternoon. I'm WPBF 25 First Morning Meteorologist Sandra Shaw.
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1: Jennifer Ross, Stephen Diener, three things you need to know. Remember those terrorists that were going to blow up that U.S. military base in the U.K., excuse me? Trump made the big announcement in Chicago when he was at the President's Club that Scotland Yard had been following him. Wait till you hear what the U.K. officials just did with those five guys that they arrested. You're going to be shaking your head. Ooh, big summit at the White House. You going? You're going to be a fly on the wall there, Diener?
4: Oh, yeah, and the Pope is talking about it, too.
1: Oh, is he really?
4: Yeah.
1: And College Sports Protection Act got passed last night in the Senate. It's a big deal. We will discuss right here at the Mighty 850 WFDL. All right. Remember those terrorists?
4: Uh-huh.
1: Trump was so excited. He announced it at the President's Club, at the President's Club, a cup at the Medina Golf Club in Chicago on Sunday, just before the President's Cup. He said, oh, you know, they asked him. They said they arrested these five guys. They were outside the U.S. military base. The Royal Air Force Base west of London, there were reports that these guys were going to blow up the base or they were going to do horrific things that terrorists do. So what did the UK do with them after they arrested them, Diener?
4: Let them go.
1: They let them go. They let them loose on bail.
4: That's it.
1: This sounds like something you'd hear like out of Oregon or Washington.
4: Oh, yeah.
1: You know? No. This is the UK. Five terrorists, suspicious terrorists.
4: Mm.
1: Mm. They've been let go because, according to UK officials, the investigation is ongoing because they really don't know if these guys were terrorists or they were just in the wrong place at the wrong time.
4: Yeah, that's completely ridiculous. And they're like, oh, maybe they were just trying to steal fuel. That's one of the sources. That's what some people are saying as we just try to search for answers. Like we are trying to. No one really knows for sure. Like, it's unexplainable. This level of stupidity and dangerous compassion for the wrong people is just hard to comprehend. So when we can't comprehend something like, oh, I don't know, letting five suspected terrorists out on bail who are supposedly trying to blow up a U.S. air base in the U.K., when that happens, you just try to search for anything that would make any type of comprehensive sense. And so far, the only thing people have come up with is they didn't have enough evidence to hold them. And that's it. That's all you can come up with.
1: Well, that means maybe they are innocent.
4: No.
1: I don't know.
4: I doubt
1: you
4: it.
1: Know? Remember that poor girl that we just did the story on? The hit and run?
4: Oh, she got, yeah, it was a little different.
1: Where was it? DeBerry. She was held for 13 days.
4: Yes.
1: Solitary confinement.
4: Yes.
1: Because a flock camera said her car was the one involved in a hit and run fatal accident. And it wasn't.
4: Yeah.
1: So, I mean, mistakes are made. So maybe that's the case.
4: This is a little bit of a different circumstance.
1: I'm just saying.
4: Yes.
1: Just saying.
4: It's incredible. It's incredible in the worst way possible. So now they have to try to keep these guys, you know, keep tabs on them, make sure they don't lose them. And watch to see if they try to plan anything else.
1: I'm sure they have Dexter on it, so don't worry
4: Good.
1: About it. I love that show. I used to love it. And, you know, if people get away with murder, Dexter always got even. Mm-hmm. Thank you very much. The Trumpster, you're going to be, did you get invited to this? You're into the AI stuff.
4: Yeah, he texted me earlier. I told him I couldn't do it because I was watching the Panthers game tonight.
1: Oh, okay. So. All right. Mike Johnson's going to join him. They're hosting Meta's Mark Zuckerberg.
4: Yeah.
1: The heads of Anthropic, OpenAI, NVIDIA, and others at the White House summit today.
4: Is Elon going? Is he on that list?
1: I'm pretty sure Elon's there. Yeah, I would assume.
4: Should be.
1: Elon, he's got to be there. He's got to. I mean, between Grok, OpenAI, ChatGPT, how many? Anthropic? I don't know. By the way, we found out that his dinner with the Anthropic's CEO, the guy there that says the world's going to, we're all going to be taken out by robots.
4: Yeah,
1: and AI,
4: Dario. Yeah.
1: Trump tried to convince him otherwise. Trump didn't buy the doomsday report.
4: Intriguing.
1: So it was interesting. You were right. Trump tried to convince him it's not as bad as he thinks it is.
4: And so this conference, I didn't even know this was happening today until you started talking about it. Now they're promoting it on the Fox News Morning Show. that, yeah, all these guys
1: now
4: are coming.
1: They listen to us, you know. They steal all their headlines.
4: Oh, 100%. Yeah, yeah,
1: yeah. Get Kilmeade on the line. Would you tell him to stop stealing stuff?
4: Yeah, we got to tell him he's going to be on here in about half an hour or 35 minutes after Rapid Fire. Tell him, stop stealing our material.
1: Yeah, really. Me. Come on. Go get your own there, Brian.
4: Like they need us. So you got this big conference at 10 a.m. They're going to be speaking on this. So it's a big morning there at the White House. It's big, a lot of big stories today, honestly, just those two that we covered right there. And there's even more. But also the Pope is speaking on this too, Jen.
1: What, on AI? Oh, he's all against it too, isn't he?
4: No, actually. He's against the unchecked evolution of AI, which I think is the smart way to look at it. He actually looks at it kind of the same way I do, because they asked him on the plane ride back to Rome, back to the Vatican, because he was in France for the past few days, which was spectacular scenes, by the way, with everything that they had there. But that's a
1: little
4: different
1: mass
4: story.
1: On Saturday.
4: Yeah, just a little,
1: just
4: you know,
1: a little,
4: yeah.
1: 600,000 people. Sure.
4: Yeah, you know, no big deal. This is just incredible scenes. They had like a ceremony there. It looked like the Olympics. It was incredible. The stadium had 80,000 people. They had fireworks. It was unbelievable what they were doing.
1: Crazy.
4: But so that they asked him on the plane ride back, you know, what do you think about everything with AI? And his point is a sensible one, which is don't panic with it, but also you need to check what needs to be checked. It's really very simple, common ground. And I think that's where we need to be.
1: Well, the problem is, though, and I think the worst problem is I don't understand AI enough to talk, I mean, intelligently about it, other than, you know,
4: sure,
1: use ChatGPT to say, oh, find me the best, you know, ice maker I can buy.
4: Right, right.
1: You know, that's what I use it for. Stupid stuff like that. But I don't know if it was OpenAI or Anthropic just stop the production of their latest version because they said it started acting on its own again.
4: Uh-huh.
1: I don't know if it was a Grok or if it was OpenAI. I don't know which one it was. But one of the companies, because there's like four biggies, but one of those companies had to shut down its latest version because it started taking over.
4: And that's the stuff you have to look out for, right? Where do you need to have the patch-ups? It's like anything else, right? I mean, I don't know if this is too crude of an example, but think about when the Model T started going into production, right? Okay, you're going to get into car accidents, right? You know, sometimes the radiator is going to overheat.
1: I mean, but the Model T wasn't going to wipe out civilization.
4: True.
1: So,
4: yes, true.
1: I mean,
4: they didn't have that threat.
1: Here's where I think most people maybe think like I do. You always assume the worst of the worst. So you get an AI system that can basically take over the world. It can take over you. So what happens if you get some maniacal, crazed individual who gets in charge of said OpenAI or something NVIDIA makes or Anthropic makes and turns it into an evil killing machine?
4: Sure. Yeah, these are the types of things you have to look into, right? How do you safeguard against?
1: Well, so how do you stop that?
4: I guess it's just like with anything else, and this one's harder to stop, just like with like any other bad actor. How do you stop them from getting their hands on the wrong things? I mean, anybody can use AI. It's just a matter of, can you develop a smart enough AI to, you know, do its own thing?
1: But does it get to the point where the AI is smarter than the humans and they can't stop it?
4: It could, and that's what they're trying to stop.
1: And that's I think, is where the rub lies.
4: That's the problem.
1: The machine
4: yeah.
1: is smarter than the humans, so you can't stop it. So how do you control it?
4: And that's the ultimate scenario. Exactly right. If it goes out of control, if it deems us a lesser species, how do you rein that in? And how do you stop that before you get to that point, if we're not already at that point?
1: Wow.
4: So those are the things, right? You need safeguards. You need common ground. We can use it to our advantage, but we also need to know where the pitfalls are and protect against those. It's a very common sense take, I think.
1: Hmm.
4: So we'll see how that conference
1: goes. I don't
4: goes.
1: Think it's as easy as it seems, is what the problem is. And I think that's what what's his name is, DeMaio there, or whatever his name is.
4: Dario Amodei.
1: Yes. Is getting at, because he's afraid the machine will be smarter than the person. We didn't get time to talk about your college sports Protection Act that passed late last night in the Senate. It's a big deal because it attacks a number of things in the world of college sports, except protecting women. They could have done more there, but that's besides the point. It's all next. 850 WFTL.
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6: 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This story is told by Casey Askar.
8: I'm Casey Askar, As Christians, my family fled religious persecution overseas. 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
6: America made Casey Asghar a U.S. Marine defending our freedom. 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
8: Now I'm ready to serve again by making my American dream achievable for every American.
6: Casey Asghar is running for Congress to invest in Main Street, not Wall Street, providing better jobs and better wages right here in Florida. And Casey will fight corruption in Washington by banning our representatives and their families from trading stocks, cashing in on inside information at the expense of the families they represent, the reformers South Florida needs. Casey Asghar for Congress.
8: I'm Casey Asghar, and I approve this message.
6: Paid for by Casey for Congress.
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3: 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We are still currently checking in accident-free at this time. No incidents being reported along Interstate I-95 on the Florida Turnpike. Traffic is a service of Massage Envy in the Traffic Center. I'm VJ.
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5: Good morning, everybody. It's a bit more humid out today and a little bit warmer. We're going to see highs again in the upper 80s, but just steamier out there with a chance of some scattered showers and storms this afternoon at about 30 to 40%. So we're starting to see change with more of a deep set easterly tropical flow with more widespread storms each afternoon. I'm WPBF 25 First Warning Meteorologist Sandra Shaw.
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7: 96.3 FM in Northern Palm Beach County. Jennifer Ross, Stephen Diener, thanks for being here on this. It's Tuesday, right?
8: Yeah, we're officially here on Tuesday. That's right.
7: Oh, that's right. It's Fat Bear weekends today. You got to go vote. They're down to the final two, Backpack versus Bear 910. They announced the winner today. My Chunky didn't make it to the finals.
8: I'm sorry. I'm bummed. I know that was your guy. Mm. You were really campaigning for Chunk there during Fat Bear week. I'm sorry.
7: You know, I walk out of a Publix and there's a little Cub Scout group there. And they say, oh, we're selling this. We're selling that. The Girl Scouts. Past couple of times I've walked out of three different Publix, by the way. There's been a baseball team there. Or a girls softball team. I am a sucker every time I walk by one. Like, really? So I'll sit and I'll talk to them because, you know, when they hit home, it's like, ooh, I played softball. Let me talk to your pitcher. Let me talk to your third baseman. So anyway.
8: You start conversations.
7: I do. And there was a group of Little League kids. They're going to Cooperstown. I was like, that's great. So I gave them some money. They were all excited. I gave them a couple of bucks. I felt bad. No one ever gives money to these kids. But you get to, you know, these kids live for these sports. You watch them. You know, if you got a son, you got a daughter who plays soccer, who plays softball, baseball, basketball, football. They love this stuff. I loved playing sports as a kid. And then I got to college. And you watched, and as a female athlete years ago, we got crap.
8: Oh, geez.
7: You would watch the Ohio State football team leaving their private plane.
8: Yeah, that's
7: and
8: fine.
7: And we have a bus.
8: Listen.
7: That was functioning on like six of the eight wheels.
8: Listen.
7: You're like, okay, load up, girls. We're going to Indiana to play the Hoosiers, you know, and be like, okay, great. Thanks so very much.
8: You'll enjoy your bus and your rusty water container and light it.
7: Your bus ride with no AC and the football teams living large. So and sports runs close to my heart. So they passed this bill last night in the Senate, Diener, is what I'm getting at.
8: Good.
7: And you have all the particulars. So it was quite comprehensive.
8: It is comprehensive. And this is a really big deal if you hadn't been caught up on it. This is something that's, oh gosh, it goes back to maybe the past 8 months where Trump had brought in like Urban Meyer, Nick Saban.
7: Oh, that's right. He had all the college coaches.
8: That's right. They
7: was
8: had
7: Lane Kiffin part of that deal?
8: Lane Kiffin was not there, no.
7: He's persona non grata. Well,
8: they actually, one of the rules they passed in this is because of him, so I'll tell you about that. Yeah, they had, you know, those coaches. They had they had the conference commissioners, and they were all in that round table at the White House with lawmakers, with Ted Cruz, bipartisan. They had some Democrats there because what they were trying to do is they were getting the ball rolling on passing some type of legislation that would rein in the name, image, and likeness, NIL, that would rein in all the spending and all the payments, that would rein in the transfer portal where guys are leaving after, you know, every season, all these different things.
7: Okay, let me ask you a quick question before you go any further. On an NIL, name, image, and likeness.
8: Yes.
7: For a deal for somebody like... I don't know, the Arch Manning.
8: Okay.
7: I'm just trying to think of a popular college football
8: sure.
7: player. What would Arch Manning be, I guess, propositioned

0: with to get him to come to us. Like if you're a high, on your way to college, you're a high school player and you're really, really good. Mm-hmm. What are they offering you?
1: Well, put it this way. The top guys, for instance, like an Arch Manning or Jeremiah Smith, okay?
0: Okay.
1: From Ohio State.
0: Yeah, he's
1: best receiver in the country, probably first, and Malachi Toney from Miami is second. Like, those are your top two guys.
0: By the way, the number one guy says his brother makes him look like he can't run.
1: If that's the case.
0: Wait till that happens.
1: If that's the case, then the world is in trouble. With that said, the rumor is that the Miami Hurricanes were trying to recruit Jeremiah Smith from Ohio State during this offseason, and that they offered him $10 to $12 million.
0: Oh, my gosh.
1: To come here.
0: As a sophomore in college.
1: Junior now. Yes, as a junior in college. That's correct.
0: Yeah, he wasn't going anywhere. Him and Julian are really good friends,
1: yes,
0: by the way.
1: So, and he stayed in Ohio State. But just to kind of paint a picture there. And now extrapolate that out to all the other big names and all the other big schools, and you see how this got out of control when it comes to NIL.
0: That's crazy.
1: And this was Trump's point, which was you have too much money going to these guys, which is going to bankrupt schools, and they're going to have no choice but to eliminate different sports, women's sports, sports that don't make as much money, the Olympic sports. All you're going to have left is football and basketball.
0: There's no cap on how much these kids could make.
1: There was no cap. It was completely Wild West. The idea was great in principle, but then it got out of control very quickly. Then you had guys leaving the team, you know, going to they start sitting out games because they're going to transfer to a different school at the end of the year. Coaches, Lane Kiffin, leaving their team in the middle of a season to go to a different school. So all these things needed to be reined in because, now, again, you're losing money, bankrupting schools, programs go away, women's sports suffers, all these things. It was bad, and they knew they needed to do something. Well, that's where this came from. Bipartisan effort. It passed the Senate last night, the Protect College Sports Act. They're calling it the most comprehensive bill in college sports history. Trump on Truth Social says that they just passed it by a vote of 77 to 22. He says it's a really big deal, and he says it's not only going to save college sports, but it will save colleges themselves. And then he congratulated everybody involved, including Randy Levine, the president of the Yankees, who helped work on this as well. And he said, a job well done. So now it's up to the House. It's not in law yet. The House has to pass this before they go on midterm recess, and they'll get to Trump's desk, and we'll be good to go. But they needed this very, very badly.
0: Is this why Lane Kiffin wanted to bring back NFL players? Is that why? Is this why these NFL players wanted to come back?
1: Yeah, they wanted more opportunity. Yeah, they weren't making the team, so they wanted to come back and make money in college.
0: Wow.
1: For sure.
0: That's
1: so now
0: craziness.
1: Everything gets reined in. You're not going to be in danger, at least as we were just, you know, this year of, you know, schools going bankrupt and sports getting eliminated and, you know, not having women's programs like they have now, Title IX protections, all of that taken care of.
0: Wow.
1: So very, very big deal for college sports. Oh, and last thing, this was a really big deal, too, because this is going to affect the future of conference alignment at what teams are where. Ashley Moody and Rick Scott pushed at the behest of the Miami Hurricanes to hold off on the bill until you could get an amendment passed in the bill, an add-on that says they release or extend the cap of teams that can go into a conference. And that got passed along with the bill because Miami, University of South Florida, Florida State, the word is they want out of their conferences. So you might see Miami and Florida State leave the ACC in the near future and go to like a Big Ten or an SEC.
0: How does that behoove them? More money?
1: More money, better competition, better TV contracts, yeah.
0: Yeah, maybe Miami would play somebody.
1: Oh!
0: You left out the most important part.
1: What?
0: The Lane Kiffin rule.
1: Oh, I'm sorry. Yes, Lane Kiffin rule. I forgot that. And they said that for transfers, you can only transfer once. Okay, no more leaving and going to four schools in 4 years. You can only transfer once. And if you do transfer more than that, then you have to sit out the next year. So that will help to curb that transfer portal madness.
0: No, it's crazy.
1: It is.
0: These
1: it's out of control.
0: These guys are changing three schools in one season.
1: Totally out of control. It was such a bad look. And it gave such a dirty feel to the sport. And the Lane Kiffin rule, as we're calling it, they didn't officially name it this, but it's because of him.
0: Of course, it's because of him.
1: You can no longer leave your team in the middle of the season if you're a coach. You have to wait until after the year is done.
0: Boy, I've never seen anybody turn on a coach like the people of Mississippi did on that guy.
1: Oh, he's just a real class act, that guy.
0: Really, he will go down in history as the worst college football coach ever because he screwed Ole Miss. Left him in the lurch.
1: He's a very good coach, a very good recruiter, but he's a scumbag.
0: Wow.
1: There's no other way to say it.
0: Holy cow.
1: Yeah.
0: Hey, you were talking about that storm. Where's Polo? You said it's going to hit somebody.
1: Yeah, Polo made a Category 3 landfall late this morning, whatever you want to say, during the night in Baja, Big Sur there, in Mexico. They call it Big Sur, California, but it's part of Mexico.
0: Well, the only reason I bring up that is California's in big trouble because the end of the world is headed its way.
1: Ah!
0: Ever heard of a Kelvin wave?
1: No.
0: It's coming. We'll discuss in rapid fire. It's a giant wave coming to get you.
1: Oh, my gosh.
0: It's next, 850 WFTL.
2: 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We are still currently checking in accident-free at this time. Just a few slowdowns to look out for. Your first one, you'll find I-95 northbound on the approach to 45th Street and the Southern Boulevard eastbound on the approach to Lyons Road. 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I'm BJ.
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4: Good morning, everybody. It's a bit more humid out today and a little bit warmer. We're going to see highs again in the upper 80s, but just steamier out there with a chance of some scattered showers and storms this afternoon at about 30 to 40%. So we're starting to see change with more of a deep set easterly tropical flow with more widespread storms each afternoon. I'm WPVF 25 First Warning Meteorologist Sandra Shaw.
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7: 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We'll be right back.
8: FBI's job site is still down after a hacker attack, and now a Pentagon official says someone got into the personnel database there, getting information on millions of people. President Trump set to meet with tech leaders today at the White House who have been urging a slowdown in AI development. He's called AI worries a hoax. ABC's Stoffe Play says a top tech company has rolled out a way, meantime, to fight AI going rogue.
9: Chipmaker NVIDIA says it has a way to stop them. NVIDIA's new security system claims to cut agents off within milliseconds if they try to reach prohibited systems. More than 100 companies already signing up to use it.
8: OpenAI, though, says it's shelving its latest model, saying it does not meet the company's standards for safety. It says the model has not been, quote, honest about the work that it's done. In effect now, President Trump's new ban on imports of some alcohol, dairy products, and motorcycles made in Canada. The ban affects about $1 billion worth of imports. This is ABC News.
10: 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Mortgage rates have climbed above 7%, forcing buyers to search for ways to make their home purchase more affordable. And some borrowers are managing to secure significantly cheaper financing. According to the Intercontinental Exchange, around 11% of folks snagged rates below 6% last month. Buyers are using various strategies to achieve that, including comparing offers from multiple lenders and pledging assets to secure better loan terms. Turning to trading, geopolitical risks in focus on Wall Street. There have been no signs of progress in talks between the U.S. and Iran. This is holding back stocks with futures little changed. And the New York Islanders is said to have reached an agreement to sell roughly 15% of the hockey team to a handful of investors. According to Sportico, the deal is still subject to approval by the NHL. The value of hockey franchises have soared in recent years, with the average team worth $2.1 billion right now. Courtney Donahoe, Bloomberg Radio.
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2: 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We are still currently checking in accident-free at this time. Just a few slowdowns to look out for. Your first one, you'll find I-95 northbound on the approach to 45th Street and the Southern Boulevard eastbound on the approach to Lyons Road. Traffic is a service of Massage Envy. In the traffic center, I'm VJ.
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4: Good morning, everybody. It's a bit more humid out today and a little bit warmer. We're going to see highs again in the upper 80s, but just steamier out there with a chance of some scattered showers and storms this afternoon at about 30 to 40%. So we're starting to see change with more of a deep set easterly tropical flow with more widespread storms each afternoon. I'm WPBF 25 First Warning meteorologist Sandra Shaw.
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0: Oh, enlighten, educate, enrage, excite. This will exasperate you. What did you tell me about Polo? A stupid name for a hurricane. This is a storm, by the way. How did they screw this one up, Stefan Seasons?
1: Yes, Hurricane Polo went. It was supposed to go out to sea in the Pacific, but then
0: it turned around.
1: It turned and it hit land, made landfall earlier this morning. It's Category 3 in Big Sur.
0: Wow.
1: And it's going to cause a ton of rain in the plains and the desert, by the way, too.
0: Well, and it's not going to do them any better because they're getting hit in California by a massive ocean wave called a Kelvin wave.
1: No!
0: Do you know what this is?
1: No.
0: They're talking about it's going to flood the east coast, the west coast of California.
1: Oh, my gosh.
0: Kelvin waves are much larger than normal waves. They can span thousands of miles.
1: Jen!
0: One just recently hit South America. It's moving toward California. It's
1: going to
0: arrive in days. A massive wall of water.
1: Jeez.
0: They say, I don't know. Anyway, it's not like a tidal wave.
1: But we're all going to die.
0: It's more like a surge, a storm surge kind of thing. It's going to take sea levels higher for months off the coast of California. And it's all because El Nino, by the way.
1: Get the generator. Get the milk. Get the water. Get bread.
0: Get the ark.
1: Storm shutters.
0: God. The Kelvin wave is coming to catch.
1: Watch out. I've never heard of this before.
0: Neither have I.
1: I know Kelvin as a temperature. Is this the same Kelvin?
0: The Kelvin wave is caused by some kind of seismic activity on the ground underneath the water.
1: All right. Well, I mean, all kidding aside, hopefully everybody's good.
0: It raises the sea levels, they say. Well, and that's what's going to happen by up to a foot.
1: Wow,
0: that's a big raise, especially if you live on the ocean.
1: Yeah, that's pretty high. Yes.
0: Sorry, California.
1: Understood.
0: That's all I got for you.
1: All right, that's fair.
0: We're gonna die.
1: No, Jen,
0: Teeter.
1: I got sports.
0: Really?
1: Yes.
0: What sports?
1: I got hockey. Believe it or not, because this tonight. Yeah.
0: Hockey is already starting.
1: The Florida Panthers, give it to me again. Yeah.
0: Schedule. Those poor guys, they play way too many games.
1: It does start early.
0: It's like forever, 9 months. It's like having a baby. My goodness gracious. Pop out the Stanley Cup after 9 months.
1: The season is a gestation period.
0: It is. It's crazy.
1: It's true.
0: Is it longer than baseball?
1: No, about the same.
0: Okay.
1: Because baseball starts, you know, early April, if you count spring training, March, and it goes until late October, early November. So, but tonight's the night, Jen, the beginning of the 2026-2027 season. And the reason why I play our Panthers growl is because our Florida Panthers, two-time Stanley Cup champion, back-to-back just a couple of years ago, will kick off, what term can I use? We'll kick off the season tonight against the Carolina Hurricanes, the new defending Stanley Cup champions. So this is the first game of the NHL season, 5 o'clock tonight.
0: Aren't those brothers together?
1: They are. The Panthers debut the Tkachuk brothers, Matthew and Brady, playing together for the first time in a regular season game. They had a few preseason games together. Also, their captain, one of the best players in the world, Alexander Barkov, back for the Panthers. He missed all of last season. They were plagued by injuries and just, quite frankly, fatigue last year between Olympics, World Competition, 3 Stanley Cup runs, winning 2 of them. Their bodies just broke down. There's no other way to say it. But they come back rejuvenated, healthy, new signs, you know, the guys that have signed to the squad, and they kick things off to start the season, the very first game of the NHL season. 5 o'clock, early.
0: Why so early?
1: I don't know. Well, I actually do know because it's a triple header tonight to start off the NHL season, beginning with the Panthers and the Hurricanes, the winners of the past 3 Stanley Cup championships. And then at 7 o'clock, the Canadiens play the Maple Leafs, a big one there in Canada. And then at 8 o'clock, you have the Rangers and the Bruins. So you got like original 6 teams going against each other to start things off. That's 8 o'clock on ESPN. I know. But ESPN tonight. New look Panthers. Everybody's back with some new additions as well. It should be a fun season. It should be a really fun season. Hopefully everybody stays healthy. And if they do, then the Panthers are set primed to make a deep run. And we'll see how it goes. There you go. You excited, Jen? Hockey. You couldn't be less interested. I could have done a story about a beehive in Hialeah, and I think you would have found it more exciting than the start of hockey tonight.
0: I'm sorry. It just goes on for so long. It's like baseball. Does anybody watch baseball anymore?
1: It's funny you say that, because I'm going to finish with baseball. Quickly, I will, because we have Brian Kilmeade coming.
0: Oh, Brian Summit said. Yep. By the way, some sad news. Rod Stewart made this big announcement yesterday. You got my little Rod Stewart cut there?
1: I do.
11: Ladies and gentlemen, after much deliberation and sadness, I have to announce next year will be my last tour ever. I'm not retiring, but this will be the last rock and roll tour.
0: He says he's not retiring from music. He is saying goodbye to life on the road. Now, that's the sad part. I mean, he's 81. And if you've never seen Rod Stewart in concert, make a trip to Europe, because that's the last place he's going to be. He's not coming here.
1: Yeah.
0: His last tour is only in the UK.
1: Right.
0: And across Europe. So he's saying goodbye to the road. How sad.
1: Well, I mean, obviously a legend.
0: He's great in concert.
1: I mean, my gosh, a rock and roll legend.
0: And he still wears spandex at 82.
1: Yes, he does. God love
0: him. Or 81 or whatever he is.
1: Hope I can still wear spandex in my 80s.
0: You can't wear it at 40. Just thought I'd shit.
1: Jan, I'll finish with this.
0: Yeah, Kilmeade's on the line waiting over there.
1: Yes, he is.
0: He's getting chompy at the bit.
1: He is. So I'll quickly tell you and answer your question. Is anybody watching baseball? Well, here's your answer. The playoffs start today. Did you know that?
0: The playoffs?
1: Yes.
0: In baseball?
1: It's so regional. But once the playoffs come around, it really does become like a lot of national attention. This is when I really get checked in. I mean, I keep tabs on baseball during the year.
0: So for the rest of the season, for the other 6 months, 7 months, you ignore baseball?
1: No.
0: Get to the playoffs?
1: No, I stay tapped in. I knew what was going on. I know the players. I know who's good, MVP candidates. But
0: who's good?
1: I'm not watching every single night.
0: Who's good?
1: The Cubs. The Yankees. Are they really? The Red Sox. Yes, the Cubs had a great season.
0: And the Red Sox are good?
1: The Red Sox. Guess who they play in the first round? The Yankees.
0: No, jeez.
1: Red Sox, Yankees tonight, 8 o'clock, yes.
0: Oh, my goodness.
1: Also, the White Sox won their division. They're crediting the Pope with that one because they were terrible the past couple of years. And, of course, we know his history with the White Sox. And they asked him, did you have anything to do with this? And he was like, no comment. So he was laughing
0: about
1: that.
0: That's called divine intervention.
1: Exactly. So the White Sox play the Astros tonight in the AL, and the Red Sox and the Yankees also in the AL. The Cubs and the Padres. First pitch at 10 o'clock tonight. And also the Phillies and the Braves. The Dodgers, the Brewers also in the playoffs, but they have first-round buys. As well as Tampa Bay has a first-round bye.
0: I can't believe hockey and baseball. Jeez Louise.
1: Hockey starts and baseball playoffs start all in the same night. How good is this? Best time of year for sports. Now, all the Big Four are playing at the same time as we get into October with playoffs and everything. The meat of football season coming. There's nothing like it. There just isn't.
0: This is why fall's the best season ever.
1: No doubt.
0: That and Halloween.
1: Absolutely.
0: Which we've ignored completely.
1: Oh, no.
0: When we get back, I think he's the second hardest working man. I'll put the president number one. I don't know when the hell Brian sleeps, because every time I turn on Fox, he's there. But he's also our cohort, Brian Kilmeade. He's up next. We got to talk about Kamala. I got to ask him right here. 850 WFTL.
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2: 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We have one accident to look out for. You'll find it. North Lake Boulevard westbound at Congress Ave. Your right lane is blocked there. We also have some slowdowns to look out for. Your first one, you'll find I-95 northbound. We're seeing a little congestion on the 45th Street exit ramp. And Southern Boulevard eastbound, your stop and go from 441 all the way to Lyons Road. Traffic is a service of Massage Envy. In the traffic center, I'm VJ.
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4: Good morning, everybody. It's a bit more humid out today and a little bit warmer. We're going to see highs again in the upper 80s, but just steamier out there with a chance of some scattered showers and storms this afternoon at about 30 to 40%. So we're starting to see change with more of any deep set easterly tropical flow with more widespread storms each afternoon. I'm WPBF 25 First Warning Meteorologist Sandra Shaw.
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0: Going on in the world, no better person to talk to than our cohort from Fox and Friends, and also he follows us here at the Mighty 850 WFTL. Brian Kilmeade, it's always great to have you here, so let me start with this. How's New York doing after that nor'easter? It said you guys like lost 1,000 trees?
19: Yeah, I didn't count them, but they're only, I don't know. It just never stopped. It was three straight days. And then, okay, it's a half hour off and then back on, but nothing compared to what you guys get.
0: Oh, yeah. That's good. Okay.
1: Fair enough.
0: I have to ask you the most pressing question of the week. The heck with the new plant that Trump announced yesterday in Iowa. The heck with the terrorists being released. Oh. I need to know, is Kamala Harris, in your world, going to run for the presidency?
1: Oh.
19: I think it's about a 70% chance, yes.
1: Really?
19: Yeah, I really do. I mean, she keeps winning in the polls. You know, and people are afraid because she does have the most black support.
1: Right.
19: And for the Democrats, that will deliver South Carolina big time. So, you know, you see the deference that Gavin Newsom's putting to, everyone's walking on eggshells. It'll be a gift to Republicans.
0: Oh, you're not kidding. She's already out with all those word salads, and she's just been on the road for, what, one day with El Sayed there. It was great.
1: Unbelievable.
19: It's getting worse. Yeah, she's a terrible communicator.
1: Well, we've seen that before. And so I got to ask you too, Brian, and you know, all those topics that Jen brought up, they're all very important. There are a lot of big stories today. But I did want to ask you about the election as far as the midterms are concerned as well, because there's been so much concern, as you've seen and as you've spoken about yourself, as far as whether or not Republicans can maintain or retain one of the chambers, whether it's the House or the Senate. Is the doom and gloom warranted, or do you think it's overblown?
19: I just think the game is yet to be played. I mean, there's so much going to happen. For example, more tariffs kick in on a Canadian deal, which puts up more pressure to get a Canadian deal. That's going to affect Iowa. It's going to affect Maine. It's going to affect Michigan. And it's going to affect Ohio. So then you have a situation in Iran where the sanctions, the crackdown from Treasury, the fact that we still have 50,000 troops in the area and thoroughly shut down the strait, that we now pressure China. We've also, through back channels, have pressured Russia. Now they came back with another proposal on their nuclear sites and opening up the strait. I mean, and now there's rumor of internal strife. So let me ask you something. If all of a sudden that strait opens up the Houthis stop, because obviously the Iranians are pretending not to orchestrate that, they are. And all of a sudden, we start seeing gas and oil go back, and then you see, you know, excavation equipment rolling into Iran from the UN or with your U.S. supervision. Does that change your perspective? I'm pretty sure the answer is yes.
1: Yeah.
19: So I don't know if those things are going to happen. But everyone's like, okay, they're in, they're out. Ohio's lost, and Maine is, you know, it's still a toss-up. Oh, and why is Nebraska in the play? Okay. But all I can tell you is they haven't, all these other circumstances haven't played out. Now, if there wasn't an active war going on, if the president wasn't trying to reconfigure world trade.
1: Right.
19: You know, Joe Biden had zero trade deals. Obama had one in 8 years. The president got 20.
1: Yeah.
19: 20 deals. And he's trying to win 21 and 22. And what blows people away is a guy that's so election oriented is telling people, I don't care. I'm doing what I said I'm going to do. Even if it hurts, and it's driving his party crazy. Even if it hurts in the midterms. But what it is created, it makes everyone kind of knocked off their axis. They can't really figure out. The pollsters and the pundits are saying, wait a second, what's he trying to do? And what if he lands his plane 3 weeks prior? I mean, I see that Susan Collins is up now. So that's big. And then, you know, you see Tafoya again down 1 point in Minnesota.
1: Wow.
19: Now, Ohio for Republicans is problematic, but John Husted is a very good candidate. And, you know, he's moving forward with these data regulations and trying to do something. And Ohio's been reliably red, and they're putting $40 million in. And then Tallarico in the latest poll has a 1-point lead.
1: Wow.
19: And we know he's a total phony.
1: Right.
19: I mean, he's not running as him. He's running as a fake Republican.
1: Right.
19: So you like, when you see people say, how's it going to go? I go, okay, let me break it down to each game.
1: Yeah.
19: Because let's see how they play. Let's see if the money comes in. Trump has got to spend. He's got almost $1 billion in his fund.
1: Wow.
19: Come on. You got to spend.
1: Yeah,
0: 100%. Hopefully they'll start spending. I think the only thing that's going to help, and to be quite honest with you, Brian, gas prices have to come down. People, that's all they talk about, how unaffordable life is.
1: Hmm.
19: True. It's roughly where it was, you know, where Biden, just slightly above where Biden was. And Biden was dealing with a nuclear problem in Iran and was dealing with a militarized Hezbollah and Hamas. And what this guy's done, he's defanged these two terror groups. He majorly, I think Hamas is on the cusp of, in some way, shape, or form, disarming. The hostages are now out. So he's reduced the amount of terror activity in the most volatile region in the world. Now, I know people don't vote on foreign policy in the midterms, but in exchange, what Joe Biden did was something really unsavory. He went into our strategic oil reserve.
1: Right, right.
19: And then cut a deal with Maduro, that corrupt kleptocrat over in Venezuela, in order to pump dirty oil into our country and sell his soul while they barged our border. So, yeah, were prices slightly lower? Yeah, because he went into the rainy day fund and it wasn't raining.
1: Right.
19: And then he did a deal with a terrorist.
1: It's all true. It all gets put into perspective. And I guess the question remains to be seen, will people have that perspective going into the midterms? So we have to wait and see.
19: Yeah, I mean, no doubt about it. Democrats, if they had a Chris, Bill Clinton, Obama messenger, and if they were just running on, you know, health care, even Obamacare, with all this controversy, I knew exactly what it was. I knew exactly what it would do. You know, with Bill Clinton, he's like, I'm going to do deals with Newt Gingrich. I know we don't remember back then, but they were actually, you know, doing stuff on reforming welfare. And they were balancing the budget while giving in on both sides. I mean, that's what he ran on and crushed Bob Dole. Remember that?
1: Sure.
19: I know exactly what each side was running on. Do you know what the Democrats are running on? We're really not all communists, and Donald Trump will be impeached.
1: That's right.
19: All right. And billionaires are ruining the country. All right. Is that a policy? I don't think so.
0: I don't think so either. Well, we shall see in November. Brian Kilmeade, our cohort. I don't know when you sleep, because every time I turn on the TV, I see you or I hear you on our radio station. Thank you so very much, sir.
1: Thanks, Brian.
19: And, guys, I'm very, very excited. We've made an official announcement. So United States, my brand-new book comes out on the on the 13th of October.
1: Oh,
19: and
1: no.
19: On the 24th, I'll be in Palm Beach at the Raptors Rare Bookshop. I'm able to, we're going to be signing out there. So hopefully we get a lot of our listeners. I get to see a lot of you guys in person. I know it's Saturday.
1: Sure.
19: I don't know if you could put in for it and get paid time and a half.
1: Maybe.
19: But I would love to see you out there.
0: Yeah, we'd love to come. Where's it going to be again? In Palm Beach?
19: Yeah, in Palm Beach at the Raptors Rare Bookshop.
0: Okay. Great. And the name of your book, Brian?
19: It's called United States, the 6 Crucial Moments to Forge the American Miracle. Another reason to love the country and how we became the country we are today.
0: When do you have time to do anything and you write a book?
1: That's what he does, Jim.
19: 3 years. This took 3 years.
1: Oh, wow.
0: Oh, my goodness. Sir, you never sleep. You never quit. Well, congratulations. And we would love to be at your book signing. So we'll promote that, Governor. Thanks, Brian.
19: Thanks, guys. I'll talk to you soon.
1: Yes, thanks, Brian.

0: 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We have two accidents to look out for. Your first one, you'll find I-95 northbound on the exit ramp to Lantana Road and North Lake Boulevard westbound. We have the right lane blocked on the approach to Congress Ave. We also have some slowdowns to look out for. Florida Turnpike north and southbound. We've seen a slowdown from Southern Boulevard to Okeechobee Boulevard. Traffic is a service of Massage Envy. In the traffic center, I'm BJ.
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2: Good morning, everybody. It's a bit more humid out today and a little bit warmer. We're going to see highs again in the upper 80s, but just steamier out there with a chance of some scattered showers and storms this afternoon at about 30 to 40%. So we're starting to see change with more of a deep set easterly tropical flow with more widespread storms each afternoon. I'm WPBF 25 First Warning meteorologist Sandra Shaw.
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11: From ABC News, I'm Sherry Preston. At a time when the world is becoming increasingly wary about artificial intelligence, the White House is welcoming AI leaders to a luncheon today. ABC Chief White House Correspondent Mary Bruce has more on President Trump's invite.
12: As the debate over AI safety reaches a fever pitch, President Trump preparing to meet face-to-face with titans of the industry, including the CEOs of Anthropic, Google, NVIDIA, Palantir, and Meta. While many of these execs are sounding the alarm, calling for a global slowdown in development, Trump, who refers to it as super intelligence, says fears AI is growing too quickly are a hoax and a scam.
11: New safety concerns as OpenAI shelves its next model, saying it didn't meet the company's bar for safety. Chipmaker NVIDIA claiming to have new security system that cuts off AI agents within milliseconds if they try to reach prohibited systems. A lot of prohibited systems were reached and hacked at the FBI and the Pentagon, both now the subject of major breaks.
12: As the debate over
13: tens of thousands of current and former FBI agents and employees have been given an urgent warning following a massive hack targeting the FBI's employment website. Names, personal addresses, social security numbers, even medical and psychiatric records allegedly compromised by a shadowy group known as Shiny Hunters, which the FBI says specializes in extorting tech, finance, and retail companies.
11: ABC's Pierre Thomas with more on the breach. The Defense Department admitting it was also hacked. The personal information of nearly 3 million current, former, and deceased members of the military may have been compromised. From motorcycles to booze, the U.S. ban on $1 billion worth of Canadian imports is now in effect. The ban marks another escalation in President Trump's second-term trade war with Canada. Hurricane Polo making landfall in Baja, California, with life-threatening winds in the forecast. 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
0: 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We have two accidents to look out for. Your first one, you'll find I-95 northbound on the exit ramp to Lantana Road and North Lake Boulevard westbound. We have the right lane blocked on the approach to Congress Ave. We also have some slowdowns to look out for. Florida Turnpike north and southbound. We've seen a slowdown from Southern Boulevard to Okeechobee Boulevard. Traffic is a service of Massage Envy. In the traffic center, I'm VJ.
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2: Good morning, everybody. It's a bit more humid out today and a little bit warmer. We're going to see highs again in the upper 80s, but just steamier out there with a chance of some scattered showers and storms this afternoon at about 30 to 40%. So we're starting to see change with more of any deep-set easterly tropical flow with more widespread storms each afternoon. I'm WPBF 25 First Warning Meteorologist Sandra Shaw.
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8: Jennifer Ross, Stephen Diener joining you on this Tuesday. Three things you're going to need to know about for today. Remember those terrorists they arrested in the UK? Wait till you hear where they are this morning.
21: It was a big deal.
8: Yeah, the Trumpster put together a huge steel deal yesterday. Huge, and no one's talking about it. And Elon Musk, according to some, it was a failure. The Starship Enterprise, as I call it, only went around the Earth 6 times instead of 7. Therefore, it was a failure. Are you kidding me? We'll have all the details coming up at the South Florida Morning Show. Jennifer Ross, Stephen Diener, 850 WFTL, 96.3 FM in Northern Palm Beach County.
21: Thank you.
8: Remember those five guys that, I guess it was some woman in the UK. She was cruising around. She saw some guys near the Royal Air Force Base, the United States base, right, just west of London. She was like, what are these guys doing? She called authorities. Apparently, Scotland Yard, according to reports, had been watching these five individuals for some time. They arrested him. Why? Because they thought they were going to blow up the U.S. airbase.
1: Well, that's a problem, yeah. That would be why you get arrested.
8: So you arrest five people on the suspicion of terrorism. And then you arrest them. You let the President of the United States know, hey, we got these guys. He gets all excited. What does the U.K. officials do yesterday? They release them on bail.
1: Can't make this stuff
8: up. Who releases a terrorist on bail?
1: The UK.
8: Why?
1: It's Seattle and the UK.
8: Why?
1: And New York.
8: Yeah, New York. Don't even get me going. Did you see, we got to talk about what Mandami did yesterday, too. He's an idiot, that guy. Go ahead.
1: Talk about tone deaf there. But anyway, why release him? Jen, that is the million-dollar question. I mean, the only thing I can come up with, I didn't come up with it. It was people close to the situation in England, is that they didn't have enough evidence to hold them. That they felt like, well, maybe there were other reasons why they were doing that. Maybe there, and I swear this is an actual excuse being used, maybe they were just stealing fuel. So we can't hold them on these explosives charges or terroristic threats because we can't say for sure.
8: Oh, no. So what were they doing there?
1: Well, yeah, exactly. Look, I'm with you. And that's the thing here is that now what, right? I mean, if these people were really doing what we say that they were doing and why we were watching them along with Scotland Yard, then this is a big problem. Like a
8: and
1: big
8: you
1: problem.
8: Let them loose.
1: Right.
8: And now why did they let them loose? I don't get it. Well, you know, the only thing you can rest assured is that the UK officials told, like, the Secret Service, the CIA, somebody, FBI, whoever, Interpol, that they were letting these guys loose. So somebody will keep an eye out on them.
1: You would hope so. I mean, you would think that my only problem is, or my only concern is that they're going to get lost in the wind somehow. You know what I mean?
8: Well, then that's the only problem. Yeah, right. If they're really terrorists and they're funded by the Houthis,
1: right,
8: whoever they are.
1: Or by,
8: you know,
1: yeah,
8: the Houthis are going to protect them.
1: Sure. You know, do they go back into their sleeper cell somewhere and now all of a sudden you have to go and try to find these guys again and watch out for anybody else that they might send to try to attack the base? I mean, it's a problem. It's a big problem. You had these guys pegged and now you let them out on bail. Now, that's not to say that they've been found innocent or something. Maybe they still get charges brought against them. But in the meantime, they're not being held.
8: No, they're going.
1: It's like, it makes your head spin.
8: So let them go do more terrorist things.
1: Oh, my gosh.
8: The first place they probably went to was right back to their terrorist cell, and they made more bombs.
1: And they probably started laughing. You believe this?
21: Can you believe they let us go? How stupid are these?
1: Thanks a lot, UK. Great justice system there. My gosh.
8: That's kind of scary, isn't it?
1: Yeah.
8: Wow. Yesterday, the president, you know what? You talked about it. I think it was in rapid fire. You announced that the president at 2 o'clock was having a big meeting in the Oval Office.
1: Right,
8: and
1: yesterday.
8: Trying to figure out
1: That's
8: what
1: right.
8: it was going to be. Again, something that no one saw coming. Totally out of left field. A $15 billion steel plant. The largest manufacturing steel plant in the U.S. history is going to be built in southeast Iowa with iron ore taken out of Minnesota.
1: Cool.
8: It is called the Mesabi Metallics Facility. It is expected to create more than 1,700 permanent jobs. They're getting paid $49 an hour, by the way, to start. Can we go to Iowa?
1: Yes.
8: Ever
1: you might
8: been
1: have
8: to. Iowa?
1: This is a huge... I've actually never been to Iowa. Have you?
8: Neither have I. No. But we may have to go. 6,000 construction jobs will also be available for the build-out. Trump says the plant is expected to produce 10 million tons of steel a year after it's fully built out in the year 2030. And I thought, wow, that's so far away. Then I thought, oh, that's 4 years. That's 4 years from now. 4 years from
1: it's
8: now.
1: Pretty close.
8: 10 million tons of steel.
1: You're right. It is.
8: It seems like it was. So, I was like, 2030. Wow, that's going to take forever. And then I thought about it. I'm like, it's only 4 years away.
1: I know it's true.
8: It seems so far away.
1: It's scary when you think about it, right? It sounds like so far, but then you realize, yeah, it's only a few years away. And what's incredible about this is, I mean, I'm glad we bring it up because I'm not sure how much play it's going to get. This is a massive, massive victory for domestic production, for domestic jobs, for future trade, where you have, you know, money coming into the country. I mean, the biggest steel mill ever built. My only surprise is that it wasn't in, you know, Pennsylvania or any other Midwestern state, honestly. Or, I mean, obviously Iowa is the Midwest, but you don't really think about steel in Iowa. You know what I mean?
8: Yeah, I agree.
1: But either way,
4: I know what I think of when I think of Iowa.
1: You think about corn. You think about farms. You know, you think about agriculture.
4: Football.
1: Yeah, football. Right. You know, corn-fed giant football offensive linemen. Yeah, exactly.
4: Ohio has those too, by the way.
1: Yes, they do. This is a really, really big win for the country, for the economy, for domestic jobs. And like you said, almost $50 an hour. God, I might change professions.
4: It's a lot of money.
1: Jeez.
4: Well, you're not kidding. But we got to live in Iowa.
1: Well, I'll take Kristen, kids, let's go.
4: Kids, we're moving to Iowa.
1: Wow. We're going to I don't know, pick a city in Iowa. Ames.
4: Well, it's almost we could move to Texas, but then again, we could just go to the Kennedy Space Center because that's where the big rocket will soon be. Talking about SpaceX's launch yesterday of the most powerful, largest rocket. Oh, it was a failure, though, according to the left-wing lunatics who said, "Oh, he only went around the Earth 6 times instead of 7. He had to cut it short. They had problems." There were no problems. This mission, the 14th mission of the SpaceX Enterprise, as I call it, the Starship Enterprise, went flawlessly. It successfully launched the satellites. The booster rocket landed in the Gulf of America and blew up like expected. And the rocket itself landed in the Pacific north of Hawaii just before noon. And this is what ground control sounded like when that happened.
1: What a celebration. This sounds like me during like a football game. Listen to these people.
4: Listen to these kids.
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22: And this is
4: there it is. When it blows up. When it blows up, they get more excited. There it is. Blew up and they go, ah! Wow. Here's the cool part. That was Flight 14. Flight 15 is still from Starbase, Texas. They're saying 16 will be from the Kennedy Space Center.
1: That's right.
4: That's going to be great. So we'll get to see the big rocket take off from here. Can you imagine?
1: I know. I really want to see
4: that. That's going to be way cool. You're going to hear. I think the ground's going to rumble here in South Florida.
1: It's
4: going to
1: register an earthquake.
4: Speaking of which, SpaceX Falcon 9 rocket and the Dragon spacecraft roll out to the launch pad yesterday. Rocket and spacecraft taking off Thursday. 11:10.
1: Yes.
4: They got astronauts aboard this one.
1: That's a big week for space travel and for SpaceX. I mean, now you're going to send, you know, a new Crew Dragon crew up into space to the space station. And then you just sent a rocket, your Starship rocket, into orbit for the first time successfully and released all those satellites.
4: Capability. It wasn't successful. They only went around the Earth 6 times.
1: 10 times more capability, New York Times, Jen, than the current SpaceX or Starlink satellites. A massive success, regardless of what, the liberal newspapers want to say.
4: Yeah, I think Elon goes to the White House today for that AI meeting, but then I bet you he's at the Cape because this has got people on it. Four astronauts? Four people. There's a Canadian astronaut, a Russian cosmonaut, and then Jessica Watkins. She will be the first NASA astronaut to launch twice aboard a SpaceX Dragon spacecraft. I like that. A woman, the first one to do it. Luke Delaney's the other astronaut going up.
1: Twice.
4: She goes. I like that. She likes that ride. I always wondered if astronauts were like thrill seekers as kids. Like they went on the craziest roller coasters and that kind of stuff. Born that way? Because let me tell you, that takes a lot of gumption to be an astronaut. I'm sorry.
1: Well, I know you're the, backup reserve astronaut for a Crew Dragon.
4: Yeah, well, if Jessica gets out of the way.
1: Yeah. I might be doing the show alone on Thursday and Friday. You're going up.
4: I might be there. If the Russian doesn't show up, I'm taking his spot. Jeez, I don't think so. When we get back, a guy by the name of Samuel Alito, you know him?
1: I think
4: so. He made a huge announcement yesterday, and everybody went, "Whoa, you can't do any of these?" Yeah, he took himself out of a lot of cases. We will discuss when we get back. 850 WFTL.
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3: 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We're currently checking in accident-free at this time. Just some rush hour slowdowns to look out for. You'll find them I-95 northbound on the approach to 45th Street and over on the Florida Turnpike north and southbound. We're seeing a slowdown on the approach to Southern Boulevard and Southern Boulevard eastbound. We're stopping go from 441 all the way to Lyons Road. 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I'm VJ.
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5: Good morning, everybody. It's a bit more humid out today and a little bit warmer. We're going to see highs again in the upper 80s, but just steamier out there with a chance of some scattered showers and storms this afternoon at about 30 to 40%. So we're starting to see change with more of any deep set easterly tropical flow with more widespread storms each afternoon. I'm WPBF 25 First Morning Meteorologist Sandra Shaw.
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7: Jennifer Ross, Stephen Diener. Thank you so very much for joining us on this Tuesday. It's only Tuesday. Seems like it's the slowest week in the world here.
8: We just started.
7: I know.
8: I'm already over it. You hit that realization. You're like,
7: It's only Tuesday.
8: We're making it through.
7: I got to sneeze.
8: Oh, no. Like right now? Oh, geez. Oh, there she goes. Jen sneezing. Hold on. Let's take a sneeze break here for a second. One second. How about this music, huh? Okay, you like that?
7: I don't know what is blooming, but between my eyes, I want to scratch them out of my head.
8: Oh, gosh.
7: Anyway,
8: I'm sorry.
7: I don't understand some things in life, and I look at stuff and say, why do they do this? So Samuel Alito yesterday, you know, mm-hmm. he's a Supreme Court justice. Not that we
8: so
7: ever
8: I've
7: talk
8: heard.
7: About the Supreme Court a whole bunch, unless their lives are being, you know, threatened.
8: Oh, gosh.
7: He, yesterday, says, I will no longer take part in any climate change case. This is a Supreme Court justice makes this announcement. Why? They were getting ready to expose the fact that he owns lots of stock in several oil and energy companies.
8: Oh, wow. Well, I mean, at least he's honest about it, right? I mean, it stinks that he has to recuse himself because we need Simulito's votes on different things, especially given his conservative history. But... I guess you got to do what you got to do.
7: Well, the problem is now it leaves... There's a reason there's an odd number of Supreme Court justices,
8: right.
7: So there's no tie.
8: Yes.
7: So with him taking himself out of the situation, any case that centers on climate change could come down to a 4-4 split. You know?
8: Yeah, that's a good point. Then
7: John
8: what?
7: Roberts is supposed to be the deciding vote in the event, you know, he decides which way to go. But when there's nobody, when there's no, you know... person to break the tie, what do you do?
8: Well,
7: should be interesting, though.
8: Don't worry, Jen. You'll just have Amy Coney Barrett vote with the liberals on the
7: what
8: court
7: happened
8: there,
7: to her?
8: So it's okay.
7: Who got to her?
8: I don't know. She went the complete opposite way. It's wild. Which, I mean, look, maybe I'm being unfair, but there are just some cases. I mean, she's not like that all the time, but there are some cases where she's just, like, way out there. It's like, what are you doing? What happened here? That was like with, you know, Chief Roberts. When Bush brought him in, we thought, oh, well, look at that. You know, Chief Justice, he's a conservative. You just never know. You just never know.
7: Interesting. Wow. Anyway, so I was kind of surprised, though. What happens in the future? You know, if all of a sudden there's a tie, he took himself out of everything.
8: Right.
7: That's crazy.
8: Unless he sells his stock at some point, and then he can go back and do it.
7: The odds are. I wonder if he has anything to do with that new the steel company that's opening up in Iowa. Interesting. Huh. I just thought it was just crazy. Today it's going to be interesting to be a fly on the wall because Trump and House Speaker Mike Johnson are hosting a huge AI summit at the White House. You got Mark Zuckerberg there, the heads of Anthropic, OpenAI, NVIDIA. I'm pretty sure Elon's there as well. And then he's coming here because he's got that launch on Thursday, the SpaceX launch. With
8: Busy.
7: The-

0: week for me. What a week it's been for him.
1: Yeah, I would
0: say. You
1: know,
0: you think your life is busy? Look at this guy.
1: I know.
0: He just spent, you know, SpaceX just went up yesterday, did that huge, with the huge rocket, the Starship Enterprise, as I call it. He had a successful launch. Thursday, he's got another launch with astronauts going to the International Space Station. In the meantime, by the way, SpaceX launches, I don't know, at least 3 flights a week just to put satellites up. This guy's busy. And I do believe he's going to be at the White House today. Unless, of course, he shared it all when she was there.
1: And I think he said, maybe, you know, just because everybody else is going, he's probably going to be there too, you would think. But maybe he does look at it as like, I was just there. I said what I needed to say. But, you know, he actually said, speaking of being busy and just, you know, not settling in one place, he's living out of a camper right now.
0: He's Elon. What?
1: Yes. Yes.
0: I bet his camper is just a little bit different than yours.
1: He likes it. He says it's very nice, but it's not like what you would think. It's not like a camper like Jeff Bezos would have where, you know, it's the size of a football field.
0: He doesn't have a Prevost bus. You can't tell me it's not a bus with 4 slide outs.
1: It's not. No, it's not.
0: Really?
1: Yeah, I swear.
0: He's just got like a regular camper.
1: Like a regular camper.
0: You remember, wait a minute, what is one of the first launches he had at the Kennedy Space Center when SpaceX first started, you know, flying?
1: Right.
0: I mean, it was years. He went to 5 Guys.
1: That's right.
0: Remember?
1: Yeah.
0: And a bunch of people saw him just sit down and have a hamburger at a 5 Guys outside of the Kennedy Space Center.
1: Yeah. Listen, he's a man of simple
0: Boy, you're
1: living.
0: Not kidding.
1: It really
0: World's
1: is.
0: Richest individual.
1: Yes. You know, he's not an extravagant guy. We've heard the stories
0: amazing?
1: Before. He's would sleep on friends' sofas. I mean, this is a guy that could afford literally anything he wants to. He could buy Buckingham Palace and live there if he wanted to. And he's like, ah, you know, I'll sleep at a friend's house or I'll just sleep in a camper for now while I'm doing work. You talk about being built different. We use that term a lot with you know, sports and everything. You know, yeah, they're built different. He's really built different. I mean, honestly, he might be an alien. There's always that like running joke with Elon. Maybe he's an alien. If I had to pick one person who might be an alien, I would say Elon is in the top of the billing there.
0: No, I'd put Fetterman up there, too.
1: Oh, Fetterman's going to... Yeah, he's definitely an alien. Yeah.
0: He's an alien.
1: Yes.
0: There's no doubt about it. The Democrats think he's an alien, that's for sure. Wow. Hey, last night, did you know?
1: What?
0: Trump's ban on Canadian motorcycles, alcohol, dairy, and other products is now in force.
1: Ooh. Ouch.
0: And it was, what, like a 75%? It was like a ridiculous tariff he put on all these things. What kind of motorcycles do Canadians make? Do you know?
1: I have no idea, actually.
0: Neither do
1: but, I mean, he's trying to squeeze them as much as he can. I mean,
0: he's
1: obviously,
0: working.
1: We have the upper hand. We have the upper hand in any trade negotiation with any country. So the question is, when does Carney back down off of his high and mighty pedestal there and come to terms? Stop acting like, you know, you've got the upper hand here. Stop acting like you're some type of South American dictator. Like, make a deal with us. What are you doing, you idiot? That's what I would say in the negotiation. Hey, idiot.
0: Hey,
1: what are you
0: idiot.
1: Doing?
0: That's get on the bandwagon over here.
1: That's my tactic right there.
0: Hey,
1: what's
0: idiot.
1: Wrong with this guy?
0: What's wrong
1: Who do you think
0: with
1: he is?
0: You? Wow.
1: Can't win a Stanley Cup. U.S. teams keep winning that, so you can't put that in any type of bragging rights. Didn't win a World Series last year. Toronto lost to the Dodgers. Get out of here, Carney, you bum. Make a deal. Jeez.
0: Yeah, he's, I don't know. He's not a very good leader as far as I'm concerned.
1: No.
0: Lindsay Clancy. She's not a very good mother, as many people will say.
1: No.
0: She's going to be back in court today. Her attorney's trying to get it all thrown away.
1: 60 seconds.
0: They're trying to ask for another trial. He's like, no, let it go. What is wrong with your buddy Mamdani? Did you see what he unveiled yesterday for all the poor people of New York? Because everybody needs to go to the opera. Mamdani, your New York City mayor, and your dear friend Zohran there, Diener, is giving away 70,000 free tickets to the Metropolitan Opera House because opera for all is what the poor people need.
1: Oh, that's what you need to run on. Yeah. Opera for all. What?
0: Have you ever been to the opera?
1: No, I mean, I like some opera music, but I've never been to one.
0: My father took me once. That was it.
1: I was going to say, how did that go? But
0: once.
1: I guess I know.
0: Once. That was it. When we get back, it's rapid fire. What are you talking about over there, sir?
1: I have a new record from Joey Chestnut that
0: really?
1: You need to know about. Yes.
0: Oh, and good news about the Port of Palm Beach. Maybe one of these days we'll get like a bunch of cruise ships in there. It'd be cool. We'll discuss next. 850 WFTL.
2: 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We're currently checking in accident-free at this time. Just some rush hour slowdowns to look out for. You'll find them I-95 northbound on the approach to 45th Street and over on the Florida Turnpike north and southbound. We're seeing a slowdown on the approach to Southern Boulevard and Southern Boulevard eastbound. We're stopping and go from 441 all the way to Lyons Road. 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
4: Good morning, everybody. It's a bit more humid out today and a little bit warmer. We're going to see highs again in the upper 80s, but just steamier out there with a chance of some scattered showers and storms this afternoon at about 30 to 40%. So we're starting to see change with more of a deep set easterly tropical flow with more widespread storms each afternoon. I'm WPBF 25 First Warning Meteorologist Sandra Shaw.
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13: ABC News, I'm Sherry Preston. AI leaders head to the White House today for meetings with the president and the Speaker of the House. Here's ABC's Sophie Flay.
14: Some of the biggest names in AI research are warning governments to prepare for an intelligence explosion caused by AI improving itself faster than people can keep up. The researchers warning, once an intelligence explosion begins, the window for action may close.
13: President Trump has called fears about AI going rogue a hoax. Concerns about hack attacks at both the FBI and now the Pentagon. The FBI job site hit by a hacking group is still down. And a Pentagon official says that hackers got into the personnel database, personally putting information of millions of people at risk. President Trump's ban on imports of about $1 billion worth of Canadian imports, including some dairy products, alcohol and motorcycles, is now in effect. Flooding worries across several southwestern states fueled by Hurricane Polo as it makes landfall in Mexico. This is ABC News.
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11: Advanced Micro Devices is spending $8.2 billion to capture a bigger piece of the artificial intelligence boom. The chip maker is buying AI startup Whirl Labs. The company develops AI software that can run applications in the physical world, something that could power smarter robots and other machines. AMD is trying to close the gap with NVIDIA. Turning to trading, small gains for stock futures this morning. The conflict in the Middle East remains a focus for investors. The global price of crude is lower at $104 a barrel. And Netflix is having a rough year. Shares of the streaming giant down 26% this year, and it's among the 50 worst performers in the S&P 500 in 2026. Wall Street analysts are pointing to a lack of blockbusters this year from Netflix. YouTube is its biggest rival for viewers, and its share of the U.S. TV market reached an all-time high 14.2% in July, according to Bloomberg data. Netflix dropped below 8%. Courtney Donahoe, Bloomberg Radio.
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2: 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We're currently checking in accident-free at this time. Just some rush hour slowdowns to look out for. You'll find them I-95 northbound on the approach to 45th Street and over on the Florida Turnpike north and southbound. We're seeing a slowdown on the approach to Southern Boulevard and Southern Boulevard eastbound. We're stop and go from 441 all the way to Lyons Road. 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In the Traffic Center, I'm VJ.
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4: Good morning, everybody. It's a bit more humid out today and a little bit warmer. We're going to see highs again in the upper 80s, but just steamier out there with a chance of some scattered showers and storms this afternoon at about 30 to 40%. So we're starting to see change with more of a deep set easterly tropical flow with more widespread storms each afternoon. I'm WPBF 25 First Warning Meteorologist Sandra Shaw.
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0: Wait till you see the stories I got in rapid fire. I'm going to excite you.
1: Oh, interesting.
0: Yeah, I didn't like that. It's if you're new to the show, we come usually to this segment with a news story, something to enlighten you, enrich you, educate.
1: I'm ready.
0: Have you ever sailed? I think the only ship that they have there now is the Margaritaville. Port of Palm Beach. Have you ever been on that boat?
1: I have not. Doesn't Carnival go there, too? Or I could be wrong about that. Thinking out loud. That's
0: I
1: okay,
0: don't
1: though.
0: Know. I don't think so. I think Margaritaville's the only ship I know.
1: Fair enough.
0: But the Port of Palm Beach just announced a $43 million expansion project. They're going to upgrade the cruise terminal. They're going to improve your experience and accommodate the growth. They currently serve about 300,000 cruise passengers a year. The upgrades include expanding the cruise terminal, increasing screening capacity and baggage areas, building a parking garage, and adding a new gangway system for passenger loading bridge.
1: Are we going?
0: And they said with the gangway system,
1: yeah,
0: they can raise it and lower it, you know, to meet whatever cruise ship comes in. I just don't know if the capabilities of how deep the water is at the Port of Palm Beach, but I think the Port of Palm Beach will be the next big cruise terminal.
1: I don't see why not. Those are good improvements.
0: Just think of how nice it would be instead of having to go to Miami or right. Fort Lauderdale to leave.
1: Well, where do you
0: just drive up the street?
1: You just did one. You did the Disney cruise. Was that out of Miami?
0: No, Fort Lauderdale.
1: Oh, Fort Lauderdale. Okay.
0: Yeah, that was the Disney Destiny. It's yes. a new ship. It was out of Fort Lauderdale. Disney goes out of Tampa, Port Everglades, Fort Lauderdale, Miami, and Port Canaveral.
1: Okay, gotcha. Right, Port right. Canaveral.
0: Jacksonville? Right. Jacksonville has a big one too, don't they?
1: I think they do.
0: Yeah. So the Port of Palm Beach, I don't know why. They got all the capabilities to do all those big tankers. I don't know, and maybe it's a county thing, and people fight against having cruise ships there. I don't know.
1: I would take it, right? Yeah,
0: you know,
1: closer
0: like
1: availability.
0: It. Yeah, be nice.
1: I would say so. Jen,
0: that's all I got for you.
1: Are we going?
0: No.
1: All right. Thank you.
0: You can go on the Margaritaville. I went. It's a nice little
1: Like, it's a little weekend getaway, isn't it?
0: Introductory cruise.
1: Okay.
0: To see if you'd like to be on a cruise. It's a party ship. Go there with the intent of partying.
1: So just me and Kristen go?
0: Yeah, don't take the kids.
1: Fair enough.
0: Go get drunk. That's about what you do. Drunk and gamble.
1: Works for me.
0: Worked for me.
1: Did you see this story? I meant to do this a couple of days ago. This went over the weekend, and I'm not sure how much attention it got. So if it feels recycled or old, then I apologize ahead of time. But I wanted to put it out there. There was a report that came out that said that the U.S. Army Reserve, okay, the Army Reserve, is weighing whether or not it can supply Southern Command, with a military police brigade, surgical teams, and theater-wide logistics within the next 120 days. Why would they do this? Why would the Army Reserve need to do all that? Because according to reports, Jen,
0: Diener,
1: the U.S. is looking at going into Cuba. And they would need the Army Reserves to work with Southern Command in order to make all that happen with all those special logistics and the teams and the ground forces.
0: We are going to invade Cuba?
1: That's the speculation. Those are the reports. That's what people are saying on the ground. Those in the know. That's what I'm saying, right? You never heard anything about this. Now, maybe it's complete BS and that's why it never came up. But I found it interesting and I think it's just kind of worth noting that this might be something to keep an eye on for the next 3 to 6 months.
0: Let me ask you a hypothermical question.
1: Please do.
0: You were the leader of Cuba, and you found out that the United States is ready to invade you both, I don't know, with the Army, Navy, put ships outside your little nation there. Do you give in, or you try to fight?
1: I think you have to understand what you're up against, so probably give in.
0: Yeah, I don't think there's going to be much of a fight if we decide to invade Cuba, but is that a good move?
1: Well, that's the question. There's a lot that goes into it, considering what we're in right now with Iran. You know, would this be more of a Venezuela situation, or are we going to get stuck into
0: something?
1: I don't
0: think there's going to be much fight back.
1: Right, right, right.
0: You know, but the question would be, why haven't we done it before if there's not going to be that much of a fight?
1: I think just diplomatic blowback would be the scenario there.
0: As we all well know, Trump doesn't give a crap.
1: So. No, he does not. And also, you know, Marco Rubio was actually talking about this when it comes to Cuba. He's been dealing with that a lot behind the scenes over the past year. You don't hear a lot about it, but he has. And he has said again within the past couple of days, which I found interesting timing considering when this report came out. But he said in the past couple of days that we will not allow Cuba to be a staging area for our enemies. So that's kind of the play they're doing here, not only when it comes to the Cuban regime, but also for a long time, going back, you know, to the Bay of Pigs days.
0: Right.
1: You know, who's using Cuba for what? And it's only 90 miles off our shore.
0: Yeah, we need to own them. We were worried about Greenland.
1: And that's
0: to
1: done.
0: To be strategically placed.
1: Correct.
0: Right?
1: We got
0: I would
1: that
0: think
1: done.
0: Cuba is a little bit more important. But that's
1: right. So, strategically speaking, and for defense and for security, is that the play here? Is that what they try to point out in trying to justify an operation in Cuba? Now, again, maybe this is all just hearsay and fake news, but there was a lot of reporting on this over the weekend. So, just something to keep in mind.
0: Hmm.
1: Yeah.
0: Hey, the U.S. Space Academy. More support for it to be right here in the state of Florida.
1: Let's do it.
0: We all know Ashley Moody, our senator. She announced yesterday, however, that Florida Congressman Byron Donalds, how do you like that?
1: Uh-huh.
0: Mike Haridopoulos, filed bills in the House that are companions to Moody's STARS Act. The bills call for the academy to be located right here in the state of Florida.
1: I believe
0: right at Cape Canaveral would be the smart place to put it. The academy is looking to enter. It would be you go there to enter U.S. Space Force. It's, you know, like the Army, the cadets with the U.S. Naval Academy or the Marines or whatever the case may be.
1: It would be the West Point or Annapolis of Space Force. It would be down here instead.
0: Study like that.
1: Yeah.
0: It would also serve NASA and civilian space flight industry. So if you're serving those, you're either going to go to Texas or you're going to come here.
1: Yes.
0: I think we should come here. Texas has Houston. Houston's got Johnson. They're good. They're fine. We got more stuff here.
1: It's
0: got
1: to be here. It makes sense.
0: I think it has to be here.
1: And plus, you already have used to be Patrick Air Force Base. Now Patrick Space Force Base. It's right there. It's already so close to Cape Canaveral. I mean, it's not like across the street, but it's close enough.
0: Close enough. Hop, skip, and a jump.
1: Makes sense to me.
0: I think that's probably where they're going to put it. So we shall see what happens.
1: But it's an amazing sentence, though, to prepare cadets for commercial space flights. Think about that. Think about that sentence.
0: Yeah. You need to get on a rocket and go to the moon. That's your next mission. Okay, you're gonna be stationed on the moon for a year and a half.
1: 2029, doing the show live from the moon. Get ready.
0: I like that.
1: Yes, but you're right. That would be your station. That would be your appointment.
0: I'll be at base station on the Earth. Thank you very much. You can go to the moon.
1: Like, you could legitimately have space cadets. Your assignment is six months on the moon.
0: I think you better call him something else but besides a space cadet.
1: I think that might be the name. I'm serious.
0: But usually I call a space cadet somebody who's like, you know, Looney Tunes.
1: Really?
0: You're a space cadet, yeah.
1: I never heard
0: you
1: that.
0: You never used heard that term before? Oh, that was big. Yeah, you were a space cadet if you were, like, way out there.
1: Really?
0: Yeah.
1: Oh, wow. I mean, it's like, kind of like a serious thing now because you have a cadet.
0: Now you really are a space cadet.
1: Now you're a real space cadet, yeah. How about that? Jen?
0: Diener?
1: I have good news and bad news to finish off Rapid Fire. Which
0: bad
1: one do you want
0: first? Please.
1: Bad news first.
0: Bad news.
1: Remember that little...
0: Baseball's still running.
1: Yo, it's just starting. The playoffs are starting tonight,
0: oh,
1: yeah.
0: Dear Lord.
1: It's just, I mean, this is a big deal. Red Sox-Yankees, game one of the ALCS... Oh, not ALCS. The wild card series tonight. I mean, can you imagine? Red Sox-Yankees, here we go again. But no, that's not part of this. Remember that little taste of fall we got this weekend?
0: Oh, it was wonderful.
1: Less humidity, dry,
0: more of it?
1: Mild temps. No, this is the bad news portion. You said you wanted the bad news first. We're in the middle of the bad news because that nice little taste of fall we got is dead. It's gone. It was a mirage. You loser. It's over. Heat indexes.
0: Jeez Louise.
1: I got a little carried away.
0: Got a little carried away there over that cold front. So you're going to tell me I got to wait till December before it gets cold again?
1: Most likely, yes.
0: Okay, great.
1: Appreciate
0: that.
1: Heat indexes the rest of the week in the high. Very dramatic. In the high 90s the rest of the week. And then.
0: Oh, come on.
1: I swear to you, unfortunately, this is true.
0: My cows think they're alligators. They just live in the water.
1: It's happening. And then. Through the weekend, heat index is back around the hundreds.
0: Oh, come on.
1: I know. So get ready for beach weather.
0: Don't do that to me.
1: Now, that was the bad news. Here's the good news. Joey Chestnut.
0: What the hell's that got to do with anything?
1: It's not really good news. It's just not bad news. Joey Chestnut. Huh. You know him. We all know him. An American hero.
0: Until you see him eat. No, I'm sorry. If you've ever been to one of those competitions, they are disgusting.
1: Oh, no.
0: With a capital D. Disgusting.
1: Of course, the Babe Ruth, the Michael Jordan, the Wayne Gretzky of eating.
0: What did he win
1: Joey
0: now?
1: Chestnut. Of course, we know from the hot dog eating contest.
0: Was it pumpkin pies?
1: No, not this time, but he does have a ton of other records. And now he's got a new one, Jen. Add pancakes to the list.
0: Oh, did he do this on Saturday for Pancake Day?
1: Yes, he did.
0: Did he go to Cracker Barrel to do it?
1: No, it was like a real, like, you know, competition setting. He set a new world record.
0: Oh, dear Lord.
1: The old world record. In 10 minutes, okay, you have 10 minutes to do this competition. The old world record for most pancakes in 10 minutes was 35.
0: Oh, my gosh.
1: Joey Chestnut ate 40 pancakes.
0: Oh, come on. How disgusting.
1: 10 minutes. How do you eat? I mean, kid, how do you even breathe? When you eat pancakes, that's a heavy
0: food.
1: Does
0: he soak them in water first? I watched him eat.
1: Yeah, you have
0: it
1: to.
0: There's no way. Oh, what the hell's this sandwich?
1: What, like a roast beef sandwich?
0: It wasn't roast beef, but it was something like that. He did it for two J's.
1: Oh, okay. Like pastrami?
0: I don't forget what it was. Yeah, it was...
1: Corned beef, one of those?
0: Corned beef, one of those. And we sponsored the event, okay? When I tell you, it was not 850, but one of our radio stations. And I was sitting right there in the front row.
1: You're kidding me.
0: No. Not a good place to be at an eating
1: place. Oh, you were in the splash zone.
0: And let me tell you, it is disgusting. I hate bad table manners. I'm like a stickler.
1: You
0: better have your napkin in your lap. You better put the silverware in the right spot. I'm like really bad. I had to walk away. I couldn't handle it.
1: What? Hold on a second. I did not know this was going to happen. You're telling me.
0: Corned beef.
1: Final couple minutes. It was corned beef.
0: Yeah.
1: You're telling me that you had a front row seat to an eating contest with Joey Chestnut at Two
0: and
1: J's?
0: A bunch of other people, yeah. Right what? Here. It was in the gardens at the Two J's in Palm Beach Gardens.
1: It's just like telling me you saw like Michael Jordan playing the playoffs. Like, this is unbelievable.
0: No, it's not. Everybody else saw it, but if you were there, it was disgusting.
1: You watched Messi playing the World Cup.
0: Oh, it was horrible. It was horrible.
1: Oh, my gosh.
0: And then you know what they all do after they eat.
1: Well.
0: Don't even get me going. Anyway,
1: well,
0: okay. So he ate how many?
1: 40.
0: And then
1: in
0: he
1: 10
0: puked
1: minutes.
0: Them right back up.
1: Probably.
0: How these people don't have all kinds of intestinal problems is beyond me. All right. Diener?
1: Yes?
0: I've come to the conclusion you suffer from IMS.
1: What's that?
0: I'm going to tell you when we get back.
1: Oh, no. Should I be worried?
0: Yes, you should.
1: Oh, no.
0: It explains so much.
1: Anyway. Oh, no. Great.
0: I think
1: good.
0: Every man suffers from this.
1: Oh, boy.
0: You know, you always rag on women going through menopause. You're menopausal. Well, we got our term for you now.
1: Coming it's up a- next, Diener gets trashed.
0: Something new. Not. I'm not trashing you. It's just, if they finally put, you know, they put a name to everything. Right. They finally put a name to male menopause is what they're talking about
1: okay.
0: here. It's next. 850 WFTA.
1: Male menopause.
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2: 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We are currently checking in accident-free at this time. Just some rush hour slowdowns to look out for. You'll find them I-95 northbound on the approach to 45th Street and over on the Florida's Turnpike north and southbound. We're seeing a slowdown on the approach to Southern Boulevard and Southern Boulevard eastbound. We're stop and go from 441 all the way to Lyons Road. 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I'm VJ.
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4: Good morning, everybody. It's a bit more humid out today and a little bit warmer. We're going to see highs again in the upper 80s, but just steamier out there with a chance of some scattered showers and storms this afternoon at about 30 to 40%. So we're starting to see change with more of any deep set easterly tropical flow with more widespread storms each afternoon. I'm WPBF 25 First Warning meteorologist Sandra Shaw.
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0: Stephen Diener, thanks for joining us on this Tuesday. Things you should know about. I guess the biggest story today is this big AI summit. It should be interesting to see because Trump is going to try to convince, like he tried to convince Dario there from Anthropic, that, you know, because he is a firm believer that AI is going to wipe out humanity.
1: The Dario guy from Anthropic.
0: Dario from Anthropic, right. Remember, he was going to go public. Now the company's not going public. He was going to introduce a new AI. He stopped that short of that, put it on hold. He thinks it's going to be the end of the world. But everybody else seems to think differently, including the president. The president says this is like the new space war. If we don't come out on top, China will, and then we'll be in big trouble. So the question is, who do you believe?
1: Well, there's got to be an in-between somewhere, and I think that's what they'll try to come to today, some type of middle ground. Because, I mean, Dario, to be fair, is just one of the leading voices on this. I mean, a lot of people, Sam Altman has even come out. Of course, Elon has spoken about this for years, about, hey, you know, AI is great. We can do a lot of great things with it, but it's also dangerous if we don't kind of put some checks and balances on this stuff. If we just go full steam ahead without realizing what we're doing, then that's no good either. So that's all it is, really. They even asked the Pope about this on the plane back to the Vatican from his trip to France. And that's pretty much what he said. He's like, you know, it's nothing to, that we need to panic over. It's just something that we need to figure out how to handle. And that's really what it comes down to. So if you can find a middle ground, get the best advantages from it while also not destroying the world, then that's where we need to get to.
0: Yeah, but Modi there seems to think that AI is smarter than the average human or the most intelligent human, and AI will take over. So how do you stop that from happening?
1: You have to just, you have to slow down, and that, well, that's the problem, is this race. Because on one hand, you say you need to slow down the development and figure out what you're creating before it's too late. But also, if you don't keep creating, and this is the quandary that they've been in for the past few years, if you do stop, China's not stopping, and then they're going to beat you to the finish line when it comes to the most advanced AI systems and bots. So that's kind of where we're caught right now, and that's where Trump is saying, don't worry about it, keep going, it's going to be fine, we can't lose this race, and then you have other people saying, we need to slow down. So where the problem is.
0: Let me ask you this. What's to stop China from creating a system that just wipes out the United States?
1: Absolutely nothing. And that's the problem. So it's a rock and a hard place. But you need to kind of find that middle ground where it makes sense.
0: Kind of scary.
1: Yeah, well, you know, we'll keep going about our day and I'll watch college football and just act like nothing's going on.
0: We all wear different hats around here.
1: True.
0: I come to work for a vacation because when I'm done, I end up tending to animals for the next 5 or 6 hours. Diener goes and does his podcasts.
1: True.
0: We lovingly call him Disney Diener because he goes to Disney with every waking moment that he possibly can.
1: That's fair.
0: This Thursday marks the 55th anniversary of Disney World.
1: Woo!
0: How do you like that?
1: I can't believe it's been
0: I can't believe it either. I was there. I was there.
1: At the opening? Or the first year?
0: Day after, yeah.
1: Were you really there?
0: Yeah, a friend of mine in high school, Mary Riley, her aunt and uncle lived in near Cape Canaveral.
1: Oh.
0: Right next to Major Nelson and Major Healy from I Dream of Jeannie.
1: How do you like that?
0: So we came down here and they took us to Disney World. And that was the first time I went on that roller coaster in the dark. What's that stupid thing called?
1: Space Mountain.
0: Space Mountain.
1: Yeah.
0: This is the first and last time I went on a roller coaster.
1: How about
0: Was that
1: Magic Kingdom the day after it opened?
0: Yeah, swear to you.
1: That's pretty incredible.
0: 55 years. But here's the thing. Yesterday, Disney recognized two employees who've been there since day one, Frank and Erlene. They've worked there for 55 years.
1: That's
0: I have no idea how old either one of these people are, but that's incredible.
1: That says a lot. I mean, that is incredible longevity, and you know the fact that they've been able to stay around that long and gone through, I'm sure, you know, all the different owners and the different CEOs, and that's a beautiful thing. Good for them.
0: Wow.
1: And I mean, it just feels like we had the 50th anniversary, and that was a big thing that they celebrated.
0: Deal.
1: Yeah, they did a lot with that, and now all of a sudden it's 55. It's like, okay, where did that come from?
0: It's National Coffee Day. 66% of Americans drink a cup of coffee every day. Two-thirds of the country.
1: It's like 200 million people.
0: That's amazing, yeah. And everybody's got a deal. So, and depending on where you go, and most of it's through their apps. So if you go to Dunkin' or 7-Eleven or Starbucks, they got a deal.
1: All right, so tell me in the final 90 seconds, what's wrong with me?
0: Have you ever wondered what happens to men when they get older? And they get grumpy, and you get that old man on the corner, get off my grass!
1: Yeah, we don't care anymore. We're just going to tell you like it is.
0: He suffers from IMS.
1: What is that?
0: Irritable male syndrome.
1: Oh, this is kooky.
0: It's age-related testosterone decline.
1: Yeah.
0: This is male menopause. This is exactly what it is.
1: Oh,
0: Scottish scientist has named it. He says the symptoms include irritability, low motivation, fatigue, trouble concentrating, sleep problems, reduced libido, loss of muscle mass, increased body fat. Everything a 60-year-old guy has. Come on. 50-year-old guy has.
1: Yeah.
0: So if you're experiencing IMS,
1: Mr.
0: Diener.
1: Yes, yes.
0: They say the best thing to do is exercise. Get better sleep, eat better. I'd say go see somebody who's going to give you testosterone.
1: Jen,
0: hormone replacement therapy.
1: That also works as well. Or you could just be a freak of nature like me, who's perfect in every way. Perfect.
0: We'll be back tomorrow morning. It'll be Jennifer Ross and Bob Smith.
1: The model male, that's me. Amazing specimen.
0: You really are an amazing specimen of what? I don't know, but you are an amazing specimen.
1: We're done.
0: The big AI conference goes on today, this summit. We will have all the details tomorrow, and we're back at 6 o'clock right here at News Talk 850 WFTL. Thanks for being here. Have a great day, and God bless. Perfect specimen.
2: 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We are currently checking in accident-free at this time. Just some rush hour slowdowns to look out for. You'll find them I-95 northbound on the approach to 45th Street and over on the Florida Turnpike north and southbound. We're seeing a slowdown on the approach to Southern Boulevard and Southern Boulevard eastbound. We're stop and go from 441 all the way to Lyons Road. 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I'm VJ.
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6: Good morning, everybody. It's a bit more humid out today and a little bit warmer. We're going to see highs again in the upper 80s, but just steamier out there with a chance of some scattered showers and storms this afternoon at about 30 to 40%. So we're starting to see change with more of a deep set easterly tropical flow with more widespread storms each afternoon. I'm WPBF 25 First Morning Meteorologist Sandra Shaw.
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23: From ABC News, I'm Sherry Preston. One of the leaders of the hacking group that hit the FBI is now under arrest. This just in, FBI head Kash Patel says he was picked up in the Netherlands, coming after the group Shiny Hunters says it got in through the FBI job site. ABC's Karen Waugh.
24: The notorious hacking group that took responsibility for the breach now claims it will not release the data, suggesting it only carried out the attack to show its capabilities after earlier this year, the FBI exposed details of how the group operates.
23: The Pentagon also revealing it was hacked. About 3 million current, former, and deceased military members may have had their personal information compromised. As leaders in the AI industry head to the White House for discussions with President Trump today, some continue sounding the alarm. OpenAI says it's scrapping the release of its latest AI model, saying it went far beyond what it was authorized to do and didn't meet the company's safety bar.
25: This coming on the heels of Australia's prime minister revealing that an artificial intelligence agent from OpenAI went rogue, attacking hacking a government-run health website, gaining unauthorized access to public and non-public files. OpenAI apologizing to the Australian people, saying it plans to rebuild trust, adding this is a new kind of cyber incident which represents an emerging global challenge.
23: ABC's Mary Bruce. A 2024 rape investigation reopened on the campus of Cornell University. ABC's Aaron Katursky with more on what happened when the woman first came forward.
7: The district attorney who declined to bring charges 2 years ago told us Jane Doe's allegations may be morally disturbing, but her account at the time did not describe a crime.
8: She clearly consented in the beginning, and there was never any indication that she changed that to the things that she participated in.
23: The woman has filed a civil lawsuit against Cornell. It says there were expulsions and suspensions. This is ABC News.
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27: 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I'm Denise Pellegrini. 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
28: It just elevates the whole game.
27: Mark Holliday, CEO of SL Green, says one reason why SL Green is focusing increasingly on renting to the hospitality industry is because it helps office buildings develop critical mass. He also says upscale dining and other entertainment also help employers convince workers to come back to the office because the building has
28: world-class amenities that are serviced not by office people but by one of the greatest hospitality and culinary organizations in the world.
27: Michelin-starred chef and Dynex Group owner Daniel Ballou adds to that.
29: It's a village within the building.
27: And that feeling of community, according to Holliday, is the icing on the cake for landlords trying to attract top-notch tenants. And that's the Bloomberg Real Estate Report. I'm Denise Pellegrini.
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6: Good morning, everybody. It's a bit more humid out today and a little bit warmer. We're going to see highs again in the upper 80s, but just steamier out there with a chance of some scattered showers and storms this afternoon at about 30 to 40%. So we're starting to see change with more of any deep set easterly tropical flow with more widespread storms each afternoon. I'm WPBF 25 First Warning meteorologist Sandra Shaw.
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1: In New York City, always seeking solutions, never sowing division. 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
2: All right, we're so glad you're there. Brian Kilmeade Show coming your way on an exciting Tuesday, closer and closer to the midterms. And we know they're trying to get something done in the Senate today. They're going to try to pass some data center regulation to help John Houston over in Ohio. And they did pass college sports reform yesterday in the Senate. And overwhelmingly, and I would just hope the House would take it up. I know it's a simple majority and people don't want to see anything done. But the House had to, basically just say, go out and campaign. Why? Well, they got one Republican who is near death. Number two, it's Tom Massey with the other. And then you have Corey Mills hasn't shown up since he didn't win his primary. So they basically don't even have a majority. So they just said, go campaign, and then let's see what happens. So it's going to be a big hour, though. Keep in mind, too, we're really excited about our YouTube channel, youtube.com/@TheBrianKilmeade Show. You get highlights from this show and so many others. And my book, United the States, comes out October 13th, you can pre-order now at BrianKilmeade.com. Before we get to Farley Weiss in 10 minutes, the president of the Israeli Justice Organization, and Lieutenant Colonel Alan West, about the battle in Texas for the Senate seat, which is now within 1 point. It's 1 point of John Cornyn's Senate seat. Let's get to the big three.
3: Number three.
4: We hope it's an engineering problem. I believe it's an engineering problem. I know it's an engineering problem. And we all need to hope that it's an engineering problem. If it's not an engineering problem, it's not solvable, right? And so the fact that all of these companies still are advancing the state of the art is because they also believe it's solvable.
2: There you go. That is the CEO of NVIDIA talking about what is going on with AI. He is somebody like the president, full speed ahead, Jensen Huang. AI CEOs head to the White House today and try again to get the public's confidence as well as get everybody behind super intelligence while beating China.
3: Number two.
5: I think if you look at both of these countries, Trump's hard line is leading to fragmentation and disorientation in these countries. In Iran, they're openly feuding now.
2: It's true. Peter Schweitzer on Jesse Waters last night. Iran expecting an answer today from Trump team. As they said, they'll have submitted a new offer to open up the strait and deal with the nukes. Meanwhile, there's fresh signs internal strife is about to crush that regime.
3: Number one.
11: The president could start driving messages that are helpful as opposed to unhelpful messages like I love data centers and I love AI. If that happens, maybe things will change. But right now, I'd say Democrats would pick up at least 25 House seats net. And at least 6 Senate seats net.
2: Maybe not. Getting aggressive GOP comes out spending in a final sprint to November as Trump hones his record and message and the number of toss-up Senate races surges. We break it all down for you. Unless that's where we'll start. Let's look at the toss-ups first off. There are a number of toss-up states that I think most people agree on. That goes Alaska. But keep in mind, Mary Peltola, who had a 1 or 2 point lead over Daniel Sullivan, because Daniel S. Sullivan's in the race. Daniel S. Sullivan's a good one. And the other one's there just to deceive. She turns out as 9 staffers come out and talk about what a brutal person she is and horrible things she said. I think that'll hurt the people of Alaska, who tend to be ethical. In Iowa, it's too close to call. When fertilizer up, with diesel up, it's hurting farmers. Trade deals are helping farmers, but not the one with Canada that is not done yet. So that is a toss-up. And we'll also talk about Maine. Maine is looking good now for Susan Collins, who's now ahead in a couple of polls, which is rarely done, and she usually wins. Michigan, I do not know why Mike Rogers is not winning, but one move he's making is to distance himself and tell the president to end a war. In Ohio, John Houston down by 6. In Texas, it's a 1 point race. I was shocked to see how quickly it's closed. Ken Paxton, 46. James Tallarico, 47. James Tallarico is basically changing everything he says. Up, misspoke when it comes to multiple genders. Up, I no longer think that men belong in women's sports. Up, wait a second, when it comes to the border, I want to work with the president on the border. And I know I told you I'm going to have state taxes, but I don't really mean that anymore. You have to tell me why. Yeah, everyone could change, but you have to tell me why you changed. You're changing for one reason, because you think that's the way to win. That's why you're telling Democrats to stay away. But money is not flowing to Tallarico like it was. He went out to California to start pushing or start raising some additional money. So that's going to be interesting. Kansas is now going to be tough, but I think it's still going to be a Republican seat. I would assume you lose Kansas, you're in huge trouble. They think North Carolina's lost. I wouldn't give up on Michael Whitley quite yet. And I think that when you look elsewhere about places it could flip, I think about Michigan. I also think about Minnesota. I also think about New Hampshire. So I know people are talking about, well, that this is going to be a disaster for the Republicans. If you go race by race, I don't see it that way. What I also think is interesting is when people talk about AOC as a national candidate, you know who doesn't think she's a national candidate too polarizing? Anybody who has to win in a purple state. In Ithaca, New York, she doesn't have to worry about it. She's still thinking, when you're in Ithaca, when you're in Syracuse, you're thinking about running for the Senate. But listen to these extreme positions. Listen to this drivel. Cut 7.
7: We must abolish ICE. This is not an extremist position. There is no accountability. There is no accountability. You cannot assert your constitutional rights in these facilities. These black box detention centers are for-profit institutions. They are for-profit institutions.
2: You could do the Catholic charity situation where they're making a ton of money on grants from the government. But I like people that, if they are in some of those situations for profit, I like it because they got to run effectively or they get fired. They lose their contracts and people are responsible. But what happens is if you got to get people out really quickly, that's what you got to do. A lot of times you got to go to the private sector instead of the NGOs. But I mean, this whole abolish ICE thing, she actually says to this group of students that ICE is eventually coming after you. No, they're not. You tell me they're going to walk around and pick up people that look Italian, that look Hispanic. It's crazy. But I just think the president of the United States got a lot more to run on than he's talking about. In terms of crime, got a lot to run on. In terms of the border, a lot to run on. In terms of foreign policy, cleaning up our hemisphere, a lot to run on. In terms of illegal immigration here and criminals to get out of the country, a lot to run on. But they do not message well, and the president, well, they're depending heavily on the president right now to do just about everything. But with that comes the president speaking out a lot. And some of the things he said were not helpful necessarily to individual races. Now, as you heard Mark Halperin say in the open, president saying, I love data centers. I love AI. He says it's not great, but he does. So that's him being candid. And, you know, when they did a poll and they asked people, what issues do you care about most when it comes to voting? Do you know what data centers is? 1%. 1% of the people say, in terms of things that bother them, that they want to see addressed, 1%. The number one issue, cost of living, inflation, 14% on the economy overall. So 34% cost of living, 8% immigration, 7%. The reason they're voting is because Republicans, Trump, MAGA, and that means I like them or I don't like them. 4% because of the war in Iran, 4% corruption, 4% healthcare, 1% data centers. So cost of living will be key. Now, the president didn't get great news because they have not landed the Canadian deal. Who does that affect? Maine, Ohio, Michigan, Iowa, to the tune of $188 billion of combined income flowing in and out. Got to play hardball in order to get the deal you need. I understand that. But the Canadian tariffs went into place. Market's not going to love that. Bond market has rates going up to 7%. So these are all cost of living things. So this is not great for Republicans on that. But you could say things that they're doing now are setting up for success. And once this war in Iran comes to a close, you'll see all energy costs plummet mightily, big time. Especially because people have been drilling extra and been pumping extra because of the situation in Iran. Soon we're going to have a glut, and that's going to give us a chance to fill the strategic oil reserve. So I think it's good. President yesterday on the midterm message, cut 1.
8: What is your message to voters heading into the midterms?
9: We have great people, and we're running against communists, lunatics, socialists. We're running against people that are going to open up the water. We have a border that just came out 17 months in a row. We have no people coming in, zero, which is hard to believe even, but that's what it is. I don't put out the numbers. And we have a strong border. We have the best economy, the biggest investment in the history of our country. Think of that. $21 trillion is being invested. With China, it's $3 trillion. With Biden from the last, it was a half a trillion. For 4 years, it would have been negative, or $21 trillion, the biggest amount in history. And that money's building plants, like today, as an example. I don't even think today, this number is a big number, $18 billion. I don't even think we're including that number.
2: So they got 6,000 new construction jobs, and they got this new iron mine going into Ohio. Don't tell me that doesn't help. When we come back, I want to go inside what everyone's mislabeling, and that is genocide in Gaza. It's not genocide, but there's a lot of podcasters, so-called libertarians, who just

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8: 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Store brands are also known as private labels and are meant to compete with name brand goods. Some examples of store brands include Costco's Kirkland Signature, Walmart's Great Value, Whole Foods 365, among other labels. Now, store brands are typically cheaper than name brand products, and even if the price is just a few cents less, it can add up in the long run, according to Consumer Reports. In addition, Consumer Reports found that shoppers can save more than 60% when they buy store brand ketchup rather than the name brand. They also found the biggest savings were at Costco, Aldi, and Walmart, all about 50% less than the store brand on average, while Whole Foods had the least savings. And according to Taste, many store brands taste just as good and sometimes even better than the name brand, according to Consumer Reports test of 70 products across different categories. Saving you money, Hillary Barsky, Fox News.
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1: The only way we would have found out the opposite is to allow it to happen. And then 5 years from now, everyone would be saying, I can't believe they allowed Iran behind a conventional shield to build and develop a nuclear weapons program. And now you have North Korea in the Middle East. That's what we were on the verge of. That's what the president has prevented. And that's what he has consistently said from the very beginning of this operation. Iran can never have a nuclear weapon. And that's what this whole endeavor has been about from the very beginning. And that's what he's focused on and continues to be focused on.
2: Marco Rubio last night talking about they can have a nuclear weapon. You know who's going to stop that? Israel's going to stop it. Farley Weiss joins us now, president of the Israeli Justice Organization. Farley, that's what people have not, you know, we're in the middle of an election cycle here. No one's taken a deep breath and looked at the big picture, but they were moving ahead with a nuclear program. And the rate in which they were making and buying and building ballistic missiles was going to protect that program. Don't you agree?
3: Oh, there's no question. Even Tony Blinken in the Biden administration said Iran was weeks away from a nuclear weapon. And what were the Democrats going to do about it? The answer is nothing. They were just going to let him get a nuclear weapon, because the only one who did something about it, had courage, extraordinary courage, was President Trump. And they knew, as Marco Rubio said last night, that they were going to build so many ballistic missiles, 100 a month, compared to 7 anti-missile systems a month. The numbers don't add up. They needed to attack when they attacked. And because they did and took this, had this courageous decision, like the Mark Thiessen says, the most courageous decision he's seen of any president in his lifetime, that it's protecting the whole world.
2: But the thing is, you realize the critics would say the JCPOA kept them in check, right?
3: You know, if the JCPOA was doing so well, then why were they still pursuing a nuclear weapon under the JCPOA? And why the JCPOA was not going to stop them from getting a nuclear weapon? It was just going to delay it for 10 years, and then they could just get it under the plan. I was there when Benjamin Netanyahu made his speech to the joint session of Congress during the Obama administration. They just could follow the JCPOA and still get a nuclear weapon. They would have had a nuclear weapon by now.
2: So the Iran today is waiting on another offer, the 7 days to decide a nuclear program while opening up the strait and getting unfrozen funds. Trump said, no, I'm not even considering it, but I'm going to let you keep talking. Evidently today, according to reports from Reuters, there's another proposal out there that the president's looking at. President says doesn't include unfreezing funds. Do you know anything about this?
3: I don't know about this other plan, but what President Trump has done under Pete Hegseth with the Secretary of War is they've opened up the Strait of Hormuz to the extent that Scott Bessent said they're getting pretty much the same amount of oil out as they got before the war started. And so gas prices will come radically down now. And he just is economically strangling the Iranian regime. And he just has to continue on the policy that he has right now. And they're going to be on the verge of collapse. The real is the Iranian currency is collapsing.
2: I want you to hear what Peter Schweitzer said last night. I'm curious. I just want to know what's going on inside, because you have the IRGC in Vahidi. Then you have elements of the IRGC that doesn't listen to him. And then you got the regular army, which seems to be invisible. And then you got the supreme leader who we can't see, and a foreign minister and president whose power seem to be negligible, not strong on most days. And then you got the speaker of the parliament, which, by the way, people have no voice, so being a speaker of a parliament is not saying much. But he is doing Gorbachev, whatever his name is. He seems to be doing the negotiating now with the emissaries. I'm not sure if he's got the power to write a deal. But here's what Peter Schweitzer said. Cut 36.
4: I think if you look at both of these countries, Trump's hard line is leading to fragmentation and disorientation in these countries. In Iran, they're openly feuding now. You had the top military aide to the Iranian president, General Safavi, come out and say, we needed to negotiate with the Americans or we're going to destroy our country. He was immediately attacked by the Revolutionary Guards, who said no negotiations with the Americans. Now members of parliament have jumped in and accused the IRGC of destroying the country. This is happening openly in the Iranian public.
2: So that's that's pretty unprecedented, isn't it?
3: Yeah, no question. Well, this is what's happening is that they're used to negotiating with Obama and with Biden, and they're used to just making deals, cheating, lying about what they said. They lied in the memorandum of understanding with Trump, by President Trump, and but President Trump is used to people breaking deals and knowing how to handle it. And so that's what he's doing, is that he knows he can't trust me, but if they did a deal, the deal's meaningless because they're going to break, which is what General Jack Keane said. And so you just go forward with the plan they have, which is a plan to destroy the regime. And once you destroy the regime, like you did in Venezuela, where you change the regime, you change the world for the better.
2: I guess we're going to have, now there's a big debate on, you know, what would be happening next. So the president says after, you know, I expect strikes to begin, according to the Wall Street Journal, after the midterm. And my sense is we don't do anything comprehensively without the IDF. Farley Weiss, do you agree?
3: Yeah, I think that after the midterms, I think that everything is, all the constraints kind of are off. And I think that they feel they're going to first weaken them so much with the economic sanctions that it'll be a much easier military fight after the midterms by the time they've so weakened the regime with the infighting that you described and Peter Schweitzer described. They're going to be weaker because the RIGC thought we could just keep saying, doing deals, breaking deals, just keep going forward like this. And the President Trump has said, no, we're going to have strangle, destroy your economy. And we're going to get those ships through. So their only bargaining power was stopping the ships through Hormuz. Now that that's ended, the fact is they have no bargaining. They have no leverage. President Trump holds all the cards, and he's using them.
2: Yeah, I want you to hear this real quick. Jack Keane, 33.
5: We've got to finish them is, I think, the only thing that makes sense here. Not just the economic, which is very good, blockade and Bessent, but also we're going to have to finish with our military objective. Combined, I think we can put them on a path and set the conditions for their collapse. Bring in the CIA and the Mossad, undermine this regime rather significantly, and help the Iranian people to arm themselves and overthrow it. That is absolutely an achievable goal.
2: Farley, real quick.
3: Yeah, I completely agree. It's something that I think President Trump agrees. President Trump is, I think he wants to weaken them with sanctions before the election gotcha. And then attack afterwards.
2: Farley Weiss, thanks so much. When we come back inside the Texas Senate race and so much more, including another caravan heading towards our border. No joke.

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1: ABC News, I'm Sherry Preston. Facing a Senate hearing right now, former special counsel Jack Smith. The Senate Judiciary Committee investigating Smith's investigations into President Trump. Committee Chair Chuck Grassley accusing Smith of partisan attacks.
2: Jack Smith's corrupt operation undermined the rule of law and threatened our very political institutions.
1: In his opening statement, Smith is expected to say he stands by his decisions to bring charges against President Trump and that he did so without regard to politics. The FBI says one of the leaders of the hacking group Shiny Hunters, which claimed responsibility for attacking the FBI job site, has been arrested in the Netherlands. AI leaders are heading to the White House later today for meetings with President Trump and Speaker of the House Mike Johnson. President Trump has also called worries about AI going rogue a hoax, even as the heads of some of the biggest AI companies in the world have called for a developmental slowdown. This is ABC News.
3: This is a Bloomberg Money Minute. The CEOs of Meta, NVIDIA, Anthropic, and Palantir are slated to attend a lunch with President Trump to discuss artificial intelligence risks. The gathering today follows a surge in concern about AI potentially posing a threat to humans, with some AI leaders proposing a slowdown in development of the technology. A separate event for the new AI-powered America.gov website will also be held, which Elon Musk will attend. A U.S. import ban on certain Canadian products has taken effect, blocking imports of motorcycles, alcohol, and weight products from Canada. The ban is in response to retaliatory tariffs imposed by Canada on some U.S. goods. Today is National Coffee Day. Krispy Kreme is transforming its original glazed donut into the original glazed coffee-flavored donut with a creamy coffee glaze. And there's a lot of giveaways taking place. Dunkin' Rewards members can get a free medium hot or iced coffee with any purchase through the Dunkin' app. Matt Piper, Bloomberg Radio.
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0: Good morning, everybody. It's a bit more humid out today and a little bit warmer. We're going to see highs again in the upper 80s, but just steamier out there with a chance of some scattered showers and storms this afternoon at about 30 to 40%. So we're starting to see change with more of a deep set easterly tropical flow with more widespread storms each afternoon. I'm WPBF 25 First Warning meteorologist Sandra Shaw.
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2: Driving vehicle movement. Industry advocates will tell you it's safer and sometimes cheaper and more efficient. But Congress has shown a mixed bag on legislation to set the rules for the road. The general public can't buy a self-driving car or truck, but the number of robo-taxis and self-driving delivery trucks continues to increase every year. According to the National Highway Traffic Safety Administration, there are about 4,000 driverless taxis on the road nationwide. Transportation Secretary Sean Duffy is a big supporter of this movement, often citing the more than 39,000 people who died in car crashes in 2024. The House Energy and Commerce Committee has been sitting on the Self-Drive Act since February that would override state-level restrictions on this technology that leave a patchwork of state laws for companies like Waymo to abide by. With Fox on Tech, Darren Botello, Fox Business.

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1: The Republicans do have a big spending advantage, but is it too late? The Democrats have a generic ballot advantage of 8 points, but in the battleground states before this latest edition of additional Republican seats, their advantage was 2 points. The Republicans have the advantage of running against DSA Democrats, but are they going to do it effectively? And so on. There are just lots of issues that are up there where each party seemingly has an advantage, but the question is, are they going to be able to execute in such a way as to make them an advantage?
2: Yeah, that would be interesting. That's what's at stake in the next 30 days. Joining us now, Lieutenant Colonel Alan West. We got Republicans got to say, hey, we got money, but Democrats say we have momentum. Where would you rather be right now, Colonel West?
3: Well, I will always like to be on the side of the better messaging and momentum, and I think that that is what you have for the Republicans, and they do have the means by which to flip that, but they just got to do better messaging. And you talked about that today on Fox and Friends. I was watching you. I think that one of the things Republicans should do right now is to take this whole affordability issue, and as you understand in judo, you always try to take your opponent's strength, his weight, and you know use it against him. We've got to take that word and flip it against the Democrats. We need to go back and remind American people about what affordability looked like during the Biden administration. Yes, without a doubt, the gasoline prices are back up, and we need to do what is necessary to get that Strait of Hormuz flow going. But if you turn it back over to these same people, this is what affordability means to them. It's not just about turning everything back over to the government, rent control, housing, and things of that nature. Their policies are going to once again make things unaffordable. Just point to the quote-unquote Affordable Care Act, which is an unaffordable care act, and we see all the problems that we have had with that.
2: So right now, let's take a look at the Texas race that you know intimately. You're in Texas, very involved with the electorate. Right now, the Senate race is 47-46 going to the Texas Southern poll, which the Fox Brain Room approved, saying it's a valid poll. So between the 15th and 19th, likely voters, it is a one-point race. Here's Tallarico doing the best he can to sound like a Republican.
4: This person is not available. If you would like to leave an additional message, please reply after the tone.
5: Hey, Ken, it's James. I'm calling to invite you to a debate on Fox News. Texans start voting in less than a month, and they deserve to hear from both of us before they do. I've accepted 4 local TV debates, but we haven't heard from you, and we're running out of time. So if Fox News is where you'll be most comfortable, I'll be there, because I think it's that important. Brett Baer can moderate, we can both take questions, and Texans can hear from us directly.
2: He's doing stunts. Yesterday he was in front of a gas pump, and he's saying, look at the price of this. Donald Trump said, I want to lower your gas prices. He hasn't. And now he says he wants to work with Donald Trump on the border and says the border has always been a problem. And he says, I no longer think you need a state tax, even though he said he wanted a state tax.
3: Yeah. Well, this is him trying to pivot, and he thinks about the fact that 2 years ago Donald Trump won 12 or 14 of those border counties because they don't want to go back to those policies, and everyone knows the record. And so that's why it's so important. You can have all the money, but if you're not effectively messaging, it doesn't mean anything. And so here you have James Tallarico, who has a voter record that is clear, and everyone understands it, but most people don't know about it. And so he is able to go out there and put out messages like he just did. And furthermore, this past weekend, they had a historical Black College and University football classic game at the Cotton Bowl. And guess who was there? And guess who was not there? James Tallarico was there at that game, and Ken Paxton, most people don't know where he is. And so I think that that's the problem. You can have all the money in the world, but if you're not effectively messaging, it's not going anywhere.
2: Yeah, if you're lazy, I have no time for you. And that's what it seems like he is. Here's Karl Rove just ripping Paxton.
6: If John Cornyn were the nominee, this race would be over. But, when you got a guy who's got multiple girlfriends and $200,000 worth of improvements in his house from a corrupt business guy for whom he does favors. I mean, my personal favorite is the Uber account in the name of David P. Since he drives around in a car that has SO4 license plates, it made it a little difficult to have assignations with one of his mistresses. So the corrupt business guy gives him the fake Uber account, and that the records of that are now in his impeachment proceedings. So we know how often he went to have sex with Laura Olson. I mean, where can you make this shit up? I mean, really.
7: like you said, these are all allegations that came up at his House impeachment or Senate impeachment trial in 2023. He was ultimately acquitted by the Republican.
6: He was acquitted in the Republican Senate, found guilty in the Republican House, and now it's in the court of public opinion, and that's why this is a race.
2: Yeah, and so it's still a one-point race. Having said all that, obviously, when he came out and said and has been, you know, big critical of George Bush, when Bush is doing fundraisers, he just skips over the Paxson campaign. And Karl Rove is not impressed with, never been impressed with Paxson.
3: No, he's not. And as a matter of fact, you even have Senator Cornyn out there speaking against, Paxton as well. So there's a little angst there between what some people call a GOP establishment, the Bush role cabal that is there in Texas. And I think that what you will end up seeing is that, you know, Ken Paxton will underperform in the ballot against some of the other Republicans that are out there. I think that you'll see, you know, the governor, Greg Abbott, have a good turnout. Out of a good showing, but Ken Paxton will not be able to get to that point. And so, you know, most people, it's going to be hard, but I think the more you will have some folks that will say, I'm voting against Tallarico more so than voting for Ken Paxton. But again, he's got to get out. He's got to make his case. And he needs to explain some of these things, and he needs to show some remorse. That's one of the big conversations I have with friends and people, especially even at my church.
2: Yeah, and still, I keep hearing from people in Texas, and you live there. Oh, but Ken Paxton is so popular in Texas. Remember George P. Bush, you know, a great guy, Hispanic heritage, famous family, friends with Trump. Not, you know, him and his dad and Trump famously had a rivalry, but he was all in. But he lost by about 20 points in the to Paxton. He never got close to getting that attorney general spot. And the people point out that he's never lost a statewide race, and now it's within 1 point with everything you said being true. So that's a thing to keep in mind. I thought Harry Enten, believe it or not, on CNN said this about everyone talking about Trump and he's lame duck and he's not as popular and people staying away. Listen to this, cut 10.
8: Say they're certain to vote in 2026. Again, 71% of Democrats say they are certain, in fact, to vote in 2026. And look at this. MAGA Republicans, the same. It's simpatico. MAGA GOP on Trump. In the 2024 election versus Kamala Harris, he got 99% of the MAGA GOP vote. Perhaps surprisingly, I might have thought it'd be 100%, but it was 99%. Compare that to his approval rating now with the MAGA GOP. It's 98%. That is, there's been no real decline in MAGA support for the President of the United States.
2: So that's what everyone's saying. Oh, he doesn't have his base anymore. They're fractured. The podcasters turned on him. It just doesn't show up on a CNN poll. Believe me, they would love to say that.
3: Yeah, they would. And I think what is so important, and I think the president tried to stress that when he had the midterm rally there in Dallas, was his policies are on the ballot. Maybe not him personally, but the policies on the ballot. And we already know what happened in the final 2 years of his first term when it was just impeachment, impeachment, impeachment, and everything came to a screeching halt. So I think that's one of the messages. And again, if you want to try to do anything, take away this affordability argument of the left and try to say, hey, look, you know, here's the guy that is trying to put more money into your pockets. Yeah. Yes, this thing with Iran is not going in the way that I want it. We see the gasoline prices, diesel prices going up, food commodity prices going up. But at least you have more money in your pockets as opposed to the Green New Deal and the things of Biden administration and taking money out of your pockets.
2: So let's just look at the, I know you're into, you have the war background, you wear the camouflage, but let's talk about the economic war. So far, now inflation is up 70% since the war started in Israel. The real, 2.2 million. For every dollar, you need 2.2 million reals, right? Mm-hmm. And then when it comes to oil exports, they have 260,000 barrels. They would give it a day. It was up 1.7 prior to the war. Now, most of that stuff is being locked out, being unable to ship out, and they're just about done with the ships that were on the other side of the blockade that were being delivered to China. And I know the president, behind closed doors, let China know, not okay. It doesn't do any good to go public with China. It's counterproductive. They got this pride thing happening. That's not the combination that works with them. Maybe it works with Putin. Or they just, he understands toughness too. But I think there was a lot of pressure on China to knock it off. And now there's economic pressure. And you know why, Colonel? Why else would they have come back with two proposals in 3 days? Why are they giving four American network interviews if they were sitting so pretty? The Strait is almost up to the same flow of oil and gas prior to the conflict.
3: You see, and that's why I would have made the economic pressure right along with the military pressure. That should have been something that we did right at the beginning, because, you know, that's the thing about in the military. You want to try to hit your enemy in every way, shape, form, and fashion from every avenue that you possibly can. And at that strategic level where the president sits, it's not just about the military pressure you bring around, but it is about the economic pressure. And that should have been something we have been doing, you know, from the onset at the 28th of February. But now it's starting to take effect, and hopefully we can once again get more of that oil that is out. But I think that one of the lessons that we have learned here is we have got to get our refining capacity increased here in the United States of America. We really do have to work on that thing called energy independence, because I think we still are just not there yet. We have all the resources, but it's about the refining capability and capacity to include the diesel.
2: But I hear you, but yet we haven't built a new refinery since the 70s. We're always shutting them down. California basically shut them all down. So why is it cost effective to drill but not to refine when you're guaranteed business, especially with Venezuela now?
3: Yes, and that's the point that I think we should be looking at. And I think that's a great thing that the president could come out and say, here's my lesson learned from this. We have got to do better. Just the same as he's building this new steel factory that you all mentioned, we need to talk about our refining capability. And again, put California on their heels and say, look, one of the problems is that we have California just restricting and restraining our refining capability capacity. So you have these quote-unquote leftists, these Democrats, these blue states that are keeping us from being able to lower the price of the pump, the price of the gas at the pump. And it's their policies that are doing that. They're the ones that are not for affordability.
2: Yeah, I mean, that's what you got to find a way to do, because if you look at the numbers and what people cared about, 34% cost of living, 14% say economy, 6% say immigration, 7% say I'm voting because of Trump. Against or for the war in Iran, just 4% of the people are voting for the war in Iran. That's corruption for healthcare for 1% data centers. 1%. Mm-hmm. You would think by what we hear coming out of Democrats that everybody has a data center in their backyard and they're tired of the noise and the pollution and the money.
3: Well, that's the Chinese TikTok propaganda, because they want to get the upper hand on these data centers. They want to get the upper hand on AI. And, of course, for whatever reason, we see the Marxist left here joining hands with the Communist Chinese Party.
2: All right. Lastly, on trade, the President of the United States, it looks like we're putting tariffs on Canada. The trade war continues. That will definitely affect Iowa, Ohio, Maine, and Michigan. President says, well, we'll probably get a deal soon. I'm not in a rush. They say that you take those states, it's $188 billion in commerce. Canada's Trump's Canada import ban has banned wine from Canada, cider, beer, other alcohol, non-alcoholic beer, motorcycles, whey protein, and molasses. Canada's put tariffs on our goods, too. They pulled all American liquor off the Canadian shelves. There'll be Canadian, there's existing Canadian tariffs on U.S. autos will remain, as well as aluminum. So this battle continues.
3: Yeah. I just don't understand why, with our neighbors to the north, we cannot just have free and fair trade. To me, let's sit down and let's be adults and just say, hey, look, enough of this tariff stuff. Let's just have equal and fair and free trade between our respective countries. Let's make it beneficial to our respective citizens and stop going back and forth. And you know, for Canada to start, you know, trying to court China or, you know, just trying to go into the European Union, things of this nature, I don't think that works to their benefit in the long run. So, again, I just hope we can get some adults in the room.
2: I know. And they land that plane. So that's why I just think between the Iran war being very volatile and the Canadian deal being very doable, things could really change a lot in 30 days. So that's why anyone who says anything's locked up is just not, they're rooting more than analyzing.
3: Yeah, it's not locked up, and everyone knows that. So I'm not going to be dancing in the end zone, but I think that this is going to be a tough election cycle, and hopefully the American people will vote for their best interests and not the interests of propaganda and ideologies.
2: All right, go get them. Lieutenant Colonel Alan West, thanks so much.
3: Thank you, Brian. Bye-bye.
2: Back in a moment.
0: Both sides, all opinions. It's Brian Kilmeade.

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1: School has an unbelievable football season and is considered a college football playoff material. The next season, that same team has a schedule that is playing well-known teams like Notre Dame or Alabama, who are drawing a significant crowd and increased fan interest and demand. This amendment would prevent that small schools, whose fans believe they are playoff material, from being able to respond to that fan interest and build revenues that could be put back in the university and back into the student athletes. And critically, the revenue that is shared with student athletes comes from ticket sales. So capping the prices on ticket sales would reduce the revenue that is available to student athletes. I encourage members to vote no.
2: Is fixed prices. It fixed prices on everybody. Why don't we do something for the fans, for God's sakes?
3: Hey, don't all time is expired.
2: The price fixing bill. Am I out of order, Mr. President?
3: Yeah, substantially.
2: Okay.
4: Senator Kennedy, let everybody know, listen, you just did college sports reform, but what about fan reform? So if you have a $47 million budget, somehow you got to get that revenue. And a lot of those tickets are getting, are pricing the students out and some of the families out. So that's what he's trying to say. The other thing that people want to include it is mandatory men and women sports. You got to stop that. But there are about 29 states out there that still allow it on a case-by-case basis, which is nuts. But if you got involved in that, go for the perfect bill. I love Senator Kennedy. Everything gets stopped up. And it is a bipartisan bill. So you got 77 votes. What happens is if you start saying that, you lose the votes. But are you fighting separately for that? Yeah, you're doing it. But this is the type of bill, and everyone says, why are you working on sports and so many other things? Well, why not? It matters. Tell me how many people in the South, especially in red states, care about college sports. I mean, 75%. So it's not a priority. It doesn't get the price of groceries down. But maybe it saves the sports so we don't just see LSU against, you know, Florida's of the world and all these 1AA schools and Division II swimming teams and Division III gymnastics teams and wrestling squads don't have to disband. It's because you have to have a football program or no program. And then you factor in Title IX, where Title IX essentially says if you got to have men and women have to have the equal number of athletes. So if you factor in Title IX and the money, college sports are just really AAA. It'll be AAA college sports for basketball and football and lacrosse in some markets. So I think this is a great thing. I want to see the House pass it, and it's going to just show the government can do something right. And by the way, they were asked to help because the NCAA was powerless.
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8: From ABC News, I'm Sherry Preston. Before the Senate Judiciary Committee right now, Jack Smith, the special counsel in charge of investigations against President Trump following his first administration. Some Republicans say Smith's probe included their phone records, something they say was a privacy violation. Smith has maintained that in the past he was looking into what calls President Trump had made at the time of his investigations to certain lawmakers. And he also added,
9: the status, power, prominence, or political affiliation of the subject of an investigation must play no role in the decision to investigate, prosecute, or decline to prosecute.
8: Under arrest, one of the leaders of the group claiming responsibility for hacking into the FBI's job site and capturing the private information of thousands of employees and potential employees. He was picked up in the Netherlands, but his group still has the data, says ABC's Pierre Thomas.
10: The key question, what do the hackers plan to do with this massive amount of FBI data? Last night, the group Shining Hunters telling reporters they don't plan to publish the FBI's private information, suggesting they stole the data to refute FBI claims that they often overstate the scale of their hacks. Clearly, the FBI does not trust them, warning its employees.
8: Some of the biggest leaders in AI research will be at the White House today. However, says ABC Sophie Flay,
11: OpenAI is shelving its next AI model, scrapping its release, saying it did not meet the company's bar for safety and went beyond what it was authorized to do. The Wall Street Journal reports the model wasn't always honest about the work it had done. It follows months of AI agents breaking their own rules, including hacking into another company and targeting U.S. government websites.
8: ABC's Sophie Flay, chipmaker NVIDIA, claiming its new security system can cut rogue agents off within milliseconds if they try to reach prohibited systems. The Dow is down 87 points. 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
21: Good morning, everybody. It's a bit more humid out today and a little bit warmer. We're going to see highs again in the upper 80s, but just steamier out there with a chance of some scattered showers and storms this afternoon at about 30 to 40%. So we're starting to see change with more of any deep set easterly tropical flow with more widespread storms each afternoon. I'm WPBF 25 First Warning Meteorologist Sandra Shaw.
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0: 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It's Brian Kilmeade.
1: Hi, everyone. So glad you're there. It's the Brian Kilmeade Show coming from Midtown Manhattan, heard around the country, around the world. We are going to keep you up to date on what's happening in the most exciting midterms that I can remember, certainly most impactful. And they're really bizarre. This is really a bizarre year because of this war that started hot and now it's just been a standoff, stare down. I think we got the advantage when I'll give you some reasons why. And then we have the Clancy trial is starting up, but the midterm elections are... and we're seeing if there's going to be a future for that Clancy trial, which the country seems to be obsessed with. Woman who strangled her three kids and jumped out a window. And the question is, did she know what she was doing? Is it insanity? And he got the vilifying of a juror. He got all the dramatics that probably wouldn't be worthy of a legal TV drama, TV series, because you never think jurors would be considered the bad guys, but they seem to be. But just on the midterm elections, you got the communism, socialism, legitimate candidates who are likely to win their elections, who are going to be just like independent candidates if they actually get through for Democrats and they actually get the majority. So we have all that going on. And we do a simulcast with Stuart Varney. And Brian Gaffney's going to be here. He's got a brand new book as we get ready for the baseball playoffs on knuckleball. So let's get to the big three.
2: Number three.
3: We hope it's an engineering problem. I believe it's an engineering problem. I know it's an engineering problem. And we all need to hope that it's an engineering problem. If it's not an engineering problem, it's not solvable, right? And so the fact that all of these companies still are advancing the state of the art is because they also believe it's solvable.
1: Jensen Huang of NVIDIA talking about the AI. Not worried about it. Should be concerned. You should be responsible, but do not stop. AI CEOs are heading to the White House as they try to regain their public's confidence. And super intelligence, I hope, is the new term we all use.
2: Number two.
4: I think if you look at both of these countries, Trump's hard line is leading to fragmentation and disorientation in these countries. In Iran, they're openly feuding now.
1: That is true, and that is Peter Schweizer, Iran, expecting an answer today from the Trump team as they have a new proposal submitted, different from the one they did from 2 days ago, which shows a desperation while there are fresh signs inside Iran of strife amongst the evil leadership.
2: Number one.
5: The president could start driving messages that are helpful as opposed to unhelpful messages like, I love data centers and I love AI. If that happens, maybe things will change. But right now, I'd say Democrats would pick up at least 25 House seats net and at least 6 Senate seats net.
1: That is Mark Halperin getting aggressive. GOP comes out spending as the final sprint to November. And Trump, it really hinges on his record. If he can emphasize what he's accomplished while landing the plane of the Canadian deal, as well as the right deal with Iran, that would change everything. Joining us now is Michael Goodwin with the New York Post. And we'll talk about what's happening here in New York, because I know it is a national story. Governor Hochul and Mondami and the president speaking. But Mondami is what Bruce Blakeman's really running against, because Kathy Hochul is scared to death of this mayor. And Bruce Blakeman, who wants to be the next governor, is trying to put them together. It's not helpful that the president's actually being friendly to the mayor, although it's probably good for the country. Michael Goodwin joins us now. Welcome back, Michael.
6: Thank you, Brian.
1: So do you think the die has been cast on the midterms yet?
6: Perhaps. To the extent that I don't see that there's much the president can do between now and November. We're talking about really a month at most. I mean, early voting starts pretty soon in some states. So I think the problem is that Iran is calling the shots. And Iran, of course, does not want Trump to win, to have more power. So I suspect they will do what they can between now and...
1: I don't think they're calling the shots, Michael. They're not. I mean, if you don't have two peace proposals if you're calling the shots.
6: Well, I mean politically in America, because there's not much time to fix the energy shortage and the price rises. Those are the two things that are bedeviling the economy and that are hurting the president and all Republicans by extension. So in that sense, I think Iran is in the driver's seat for the next 5 weeks or so as to whether the war continues, it returns to the sort of kinetic activity, or whether it stays quiet through the midterms, which the president surely hopes for.
1: Yeah, I want you to hear what Peter Schweitzer says. He's finding out that's happening inside Iran. Cut 36.
4: I think if you look at both of these countries, Trump's hard line is leading to fragmentation and disorientation in these countries. In Iran, they're openly feuding now. You had the top military aide to the Iranian president, General Safavi, come out and say we needed to negotiate with the Americans or we're going to destroy our country. He was immediately attacked by the Revolutionary Guards, who said no negotiations with the Americans. Now members of parliament have jumped in and accused the IRGC of destroying the country. This is happening openly in the Iranian public.
1: And the Iranian said, the foreign minister said, don't have direct talks. He evidently did talk directly. They hopped on four different American networks, including Fox, to explain their side of the story. So I get the sense that there's something going on there that they can't control.
6: That may be, Brian. That would be great if there were an internal revolution against the IRGC, and then people would be free to demonstrate as well. But I'm just not sure of the impact of anything between now and November that would change the dynamics of that have been in play now for months in terms of the president's popularity on the economy. And the war, of course, remains very unpopular.
1: But only 4% of the American public says that's the reason why they're going to vote for or against. The number one issue is grocery prices. Number two is gas. Number four is housing. Number five is health care costs, which is interesting where we start. Let's talk about what's happening with the governor's race here in New York. It looks like to be a 9-point race, between 7 and 9 points. What does Blakeman have to do to close the gap? Because Hochul is not an effective governor, and she seems scared to death of their socialist mayor.
6: Yes, and she is. And she's counting on him to help push her over the line with his radical voters. And that's who she's courting. That's why she has turned left on everything. And he's got this, the Post has a story today about his army of influencers going to target individual businessmen in the city as a way to kind of hopefully drive them out of the city. Somewhat what they tried to do with Ken Griffin when they passed the theater tear tax. So this is a nasty move. And just like what Mamdani calling Israel a genocide state and wanting to arrest Netanyahu, Hochul is quiet. And that quiet says, I either agree with you or I don't disagree with you strongly enough to do anything about it. And I think that's the hook that Blakeman needs to keep emphasizing. The marriage of convenience between Hochul and Mamdani, he's got to run against both of them. And it's upstate he's doing that because Mamdani is not popular in the Republican districts, of course. But I think he's got to do a better job in downstate, in the city and the close-in suburbs, because Mamdani is a drag for a lot of people, a lot of Democrats who may not know how closely Hochul is depending on him. So I think that's a point that Blakeman needs to keep emphasizing.
1: Yeah, and the fact is, when you have the prices in New York are not going down, the grocery stores are not happening, the rents are not frozen, the buses are not free, you wonder at some point, were people going to look around? Then he says, I'm going to start taxing you if you have a second home here and don't live here, and had the worst rollout you could possibly remember. Now he's being examined by landlords who are suing to find out if the board, independent board, was actually tilted towards him before they voted to freeze rents. And that's just going to make the housing situation worse. Right now, they don't have a crime problem, but if they continue to deny police officers overtime while refusing to put staff in another academy, that's exactly what they're going to have.
6: Well, and also these homeless encampments are spreading, and he won't let the police rouse them. And that is a problem because neighborhoods are neighborhoods. And Hochul, again, is silent. He calls Israel a genocide state. She says she's a strong supporter of Israel, but does not condemn him. Now, you can have it both ways. That's what Blakeman needs to exploit and explain.
1: Absolutely. Michael Goodwin, thanks so much. Appreciate it.
6: My pleasure, Brian. Thank you.
1: Read them in the New York Post. When we come back, I'll be able to take some of your calls, 1-866-408-7669. And then Brian Gaffney joins us, got a brand new book out, talking about the School of Hard Knocks, My Three Sons and Baseball's Wildest Pitch. Of course, that's the knuckleball. He'll be with us in 10 minutes. You're next.
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0: talk show that's getting you talking. You're with Brian Kilmeade.
1: Another thing I think that is very unexpected is this relationship you have with President Trump. How did you do that, and can you help me?
2: Sorry, brother.
1: Like, if you texted him a selfie of us right now.
2: Jimmy, I love you, but I love housing more.
3: Okay.
4: And meanwhile, because that president would not have thought that was funny at all, because president really dislikes him. There's just no question. So he was, Mondami's on, he's looked at, I mean, he's got 53% approval rating right now. He's got 53%.

0: 3% approval rating on in New York City. The rest of the state, it's in the 40s or 30s. But that's why he gets applause in New York City. I mean, I don't think de Blasio would have gotten applause. You know, even though Giuliani, I think, after 9/11 would have gotten applause. I don't know if Bloomberg gets applause. But this guy is so different and so radical. And you would think any Democrat would say, like Fetterman, listen, you're destroying the party. We're not socialists. You keep saying you're a socialist communist who hates Israel. We don't need that label. But he was on there trying to charm Jimmy Kimmel, and Jimmy Kimmel was trying to get him to unmask how he gets along with the president. He says, look, I got to give Mondami credit on this, both of them. I don't know why the president does give gives Mondami this much slack. But he said, we both like New York, and I'm trying to revitalize Queens, and I need this complex turned around. And if he had sent a picture with him and Jimmy Kimmel, I'm telling you, the whole thing would have been done. So he was right about that. Patty, you're in Connecticut. Hey, Patty.
1: Hi. Thank you for taking my call. You know, in regards to what the president's doing in Iran, and I'll comment on Canada also, you know, I'm 100% behind what he's actually doing. I think they're both very good strategies. He's hitting them economically. It's having a lot of financial problems for them. They have no money come in. The oil is still going through. The strait is open. The president's got that open. I think time, and it's always showing success, because they are all fighting within the country. And I think that is a perfect example of the strain that they're feeling from the president's strategies. And I think what may help a little bit at home is actually, if we want the turnout in November to keep our president in place, to have the people that he needs to work with to continue what his plans are for us. And I think if we lessen some of the tariffs on Canada, we might be able to reduce some of the grocery prices and in our country.
0: You said lessen or left? You said lessen or left?
1: I think it will lessen some of the strain on the American people, so that they could better manage their budgets a little bit better and have a little bit more money to put to disperse between their groceries and rents and that kind of thing.
0: And that's why I say, and you're 100% right, Patty. That's why I say, when people say this die's been cast, or I think it's done. Charlie Cook was on Meet the Press or ABC, and he said, "Oh yeah, the House is lost." Really, the House is lost? 18 seats are up, too close to call. There's four seats separating the both parties and the majorities. And if you can land the Canadian deal, the 21st deal, and then the 22nd could be Mexico, that could all be done in the next 15 days, maybe quicker. Gary, you're in Daytona Beach. Hey, Gary.
2: Hey, Brian. Thanks for taking the call. My wife's in the real estate business, and now each year we don't chuckle. We find it amazing that a lot of the people find themselves, that you always hear the 25 to 40. Such a hard time either with rents or with purchasing their first home. A lot of them have put themselves in the position where, when you run their numbers, a lot of them make fairly good salaries, but they have $1,800 a month in two car payments, and they have different subscriptions, and they forget about their college loans being counted. And by the time you're done, they don't qualify. You know, they're not going to be able to. Many of them, their lifestyles are upside down financially, and they blame it on, you know, they'll blame it on the administration. The housing prices are unaffordable, and there's no way we can buy a home.
0: I know. And right now you have rates at 7%, and that's a lot to do with the bond rating with the country, less to do with the raising of rates at overall. So that's got to be, this is something like the highest it's been since 2000. So we'll see. There are a few factors. I mean, there's some things that the president does have control, and others he doesn't. And that works for the plus and minus on both sides. But the question is, if you could find a way to get things more affordable, this is the one thing the president brought up, and I cannot believe Democrats voted against it. If you want to help students right now with loans, drop the interest rate. I have no idea why it's above the prime rate. It used to be, I think I remember correctly, before the government got involved, you had a bank, and I had a coupon book. And I had a coupon book. You rip the coupon, you get an envelope, and you write the check, and you send it in. But the rates was below average. Now it's above prime. Why are you doing that? Why did the government take over these loans and then have the interest rate at prime? It should be below. So what the president offered to do, I think it was 3 months ago, it did not get a lot of publicity, was knock it down to 2%. Right away, everyone's daily, monthly responsibility decreases on that spot. And you could even say bipartisan way of doing it. Now, a lot of these people aren't paying their loans anyway, so you can't say, well, with the interest, they might be losing money. Yeah, a little bit. But, you know, you're not supposed to be in the student loan money business to make money. It's supposed to allow people to pay for college. And the other thing is, don't go to a $70,000 college if you can't get any type of aid and you're on a paycheck-to-paycheck income and you got, like most kids getting out of high school, you get about $5,000 in the bank, if that, maybe $500 in the bank. You can't go to a $70,000 school and they'll give you student loans and parent loans to get you to that level, but then you got this extraordinary, extraordinary burden. So we're looking at a few of those things. So that's a couple of things when it comes to affordability. But guess what? Democrats didn't want to vote for it. Why? Because it would help things become more affordable. Why did they try? Why did they stop the Senator Husted's data center criteria? Because it would actually address a problem. They do not want any problem addressed. In fairness, President Trump looked at Joe Biden's idea of fixing the border and said, even though there were some things in it he agreed with, he told Republicans, forget it. He's let 4 million people in here illegally. He's looked the other way as the border collapsed. He sold off the piece of the wall the American people paid for pennies on the dollar. He is not going to get comprehensive immigration reform. No way. So in that way, they weren't going along with it. But on those other minor things, both sides could have taken credit. At one point, they got to start fixing things, don't you think? Talk a little baseball when we get back. Brian Gaffney's in here. His brand new book, Hard Knucks. That's K-N-U-C-K-S. Don't move.

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1: You're pregnant. How far?
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3: ABC News, I'm Sherry Preston. Former special counsel Jack Smith testifying before the Senate Judiciary Committee about his role investigating President Trump in both the January 6th and the classified documents cases. Smith says his investigation proves beyond a reasonable doubt that the president incited violence on January 6th and stored thousands of classified documents at Mar-a-Lago.
4: I stand by my decisions as special counsel, including my decision to bring charges against President Trump. I made those decisions without regard to President Trump's political association, activities, beliefs, or candidacy in the 2024 presidential election.
3: The president today introducing America.gov, which uses AI to answer questions about government programs. President also welcoming tech leaders to the White House for discussions on AI. Lindsay Clancy back in court. Her lawyer arguing that the murder charges against her should be thrown out. This is ABC News.
5: This is a Bloomberg Money Minute. McDonald's is increasingly using artificial intelligence to guide menu prices across the U.S. and some global markets, a plan that aims to boost headquarters profit but risks alienating customers and attracting antitrust scrutiny. Algorithms will estimate customer willingness to pay at each restaurant. McDonald's says franchisees are free to set their own prices. On the other end, Walmart promises technology won't make your shopping cart more expensive. The company is trying to put a lid on concerns that AI could use your data to charge you more. The retailer says it prices the product, not the person, meaning your income or shopping history won't determine what you pay in store or online. The VMAs posted its best ratings since 2015, averaging 8.4 million viewers across CBS and MTV. The VMAs only started being simulcast on CBS last year, giving the award show a massive boost in viewership. Stocks are mixed. Matt Piper, Bloomberg Radio.
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8: Good morning, everybody. It's a bit more humid out today and a little bit warmer. We're going to see highs again in the upper 80s, but just steamier out there with a chance of some scattered showers and storms this afternoon at about 30 to 40%. So we're starting to see change with more of any deep-set easterly tropical flow with more widespread storms each afternoon. I'm WPBF 25 First Warning meteorologist Sandra Shaw.
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0: he's so busy, he'll make your head spin. It's Brian Kilmeade.
1: All right, welcome back, everyone. It's baseball season, that post-baseball season. We eliminate a lot of Major League Baseball, but focus on real sports fans get involved, even if your team's eliminated, if you love the sport. Brian Gaffney is one of those people. He's vice president of long-form programming at Fox News and author of a brand-new book called School of Hard Knucks, N-U-C-K-S, off the knuckleball, My Three Sons in Baseball's Wildest Pitch. Brian, what do you know about the knuckleball?
2: I think I know more about the knuckleball than anyone who has never thrown it.
1: Really?
2: Yes.
1: Well, what got you interested in it?
2: Came home one day, saw my kids throwing it in the backyard, and I was well aware as a kid growing up in that golden age.
1: Bill Niekro, Joe Niekro.
2: Wilbur Wood, all those guys.
1: Charlie Huff.
2: That this was a talent that could take someone who could only throw 65 miles an hour to the Hall of Fame.
1: Mm-hmm.
2: So when I see my kids doing this...
1: How old are they?
2: The oldest guy at the time is 12. This is the R.A. Dickey year. That's what got him out there, right? Everybody in the New York area was enthralled with this guy.
1: Who won the Cy Young?
2: Who won the Cy Young. Only knuckleballer ever to win the Cy Young. And, when I saw this, I'm kind of a failed baseball player. I love the game, but didn't play very well. So I just put my shoulder into it and... Took us on a decade and a half long.
1: So you said, okay, listen, let's learn out how to throw this, because they were just kind of winging it.
2: Right.
1: So you started coaching those three individually?
2: Coaching.
1: Your three sons.
2: Listen, I am in no position to teach my kids how to throw this thing. So I caught it, took a lot of shots to the face and to the body.
1: And it's impossible to catch.
2: It's very hard to catch. And I looked far and wide for someone who knew how to throw it, who could throw it, and that got us into this almost this cult-like network of the old guys who are trying to keep the pitch alive. And before I know it, my kids are throwing with Phil Niekro and Charlie Huff, learning the pitch from them. Yeah,
1: and how'd you track them down?
2: The internet got on. There's a guy by the name of Chris Nolan who's a minor league knuckler who kind of has put together this network called Knuckleball Nation. He ran some clinics. He got us in touch and before some of these other guys. And, as I said, 10 years later, my little guy got pretty good. He's pitching in college, maybe the only knuckler pitching in college or the only pure Phil Niekro throw at every pitch down the middle of the plate.
1: What kind of success did they have throughout the divisions and throughout their age groups?
2: My guys?
1: Yeah.
2: You know, I tell you what, going through youth baseball, face a lot of headwinds because a lot of coaches don't like it. You're sitting there out there in Little League with 12 kids on one team, 12 kids in the other team, all their parents there, and your kid is out there throwing this little loopy lollipop and everyone's scratching their head. But the older guy did well. I mean, he played through high school, got awards. The younger guy, as I said, he's got a college scholarship to throw it.
1: Wow, that's fantastic.
2: Yeah.
1: So what did you learn about this and made you so obsessed about it? What's the intriguing part of it?
2: I think a couple things. One is it's just this amazed. The knuckleball is the most amazing sports underdog story.
1: In what way?
2: In the way that these guys, I mean, maybe the greatest ever, second greatest ever, Hoyt Wilhelm. His own, the Baltimore Orioles media relations director said he was the worst athlete ever to step on a major league field.
1: Hall of Famer.
2: So part of it is that. The other part of it is catching this thing. It's just, you can't really quite believe it. I don't know if you've ever caught one, but it changes directions in midair. It is the weirdest thing ever, and it's cool. When we got on this journey to see how far they could go, seeing my sons work really hard, because it's one thing to be able to throw it every so often with no spin, 60 feet, to be able to throw it for a strike, to be able to throw it without spin every time, because if you spin it once, that ball is not going to move and it is going to go.
1: Pitches, right?
2: Oh, yeah.
1: Right. So
2: yes.
1: So you became a society. In what way? What is it like?
2: It's, Ron Luciano, you remember him?
1: Sure.
2: The old ump. He used to call it almost a religious cult that just barely survives. So you had these guys, almost all of them turned to the pitch after their conventional skills failed them, so that they worked on this thing and they kind of caught lightning with it and went on to, whether it's playing the major leagues, but even some of the minor leaguers. There's one guy in the book who just learned it on the side, and he was teaching kids. He was a catcher. He was teaching kids how to throw it in one of these batting cage facilities. In walks by chance a scout from Detroit, sees him throwing there, and signs him out of nowhere. He went from, you know, basically living in his car to AAA. It's wow. Amazing stories.
1: What about Wakefield? Where does he fit in that?
2: Well, Wakefield is a couple things with Wakefield. First of all, one of the things that
1: former Red Sox
2: pitcher. Former Red Sox pitcher. He got signed as a power-hitting first baseman. Came up, quickly realized, as he put it, he was allergic to wood. That is, he can't hit with a wood bat. With a wood bat, with the way he could hit with a metal bat in college. He's about to get cut. Throws a coach. Is about to bring him in to get cut and sees him throwing knuckleballs in the sidelines. And they said, here's the deal. You're either a knuckleballer or you're going. So, but as you look at him, he inspired so many other people who are still out there trying to throw it. That, because of course.
1: Because he pitched in the World Series too, right?
2: He pitched in the World Series, but he came up his rookie year for the Pirates and had this truly phenomenal season where he goes, 14-2, I think. He beat two Hall of Famers in the playoffs, the Braves. I think it was Glavine twice. So it's an amazing story of someone, again, the most incredible knuckleball story. The knuckleballs are the most incredible underdog stories because these guys are done, finished, gone, and they get resurrected.
1: And what about when they lose it? Sometimes they have a knuckleball, and then the next year it's gone.
2: Yeah, that's...
1: And so what are the reasons for that? Has it been discussed?
2: You know, I think the reasons, there's a funny story where Dickie goes, is learning from Wakefield, and Dickie mm-hmm. says to Wakefield, do you ever worry that it's going to disappear forever? Phil Negro used to talk about losing it for a couple weeks. You have to be so precise. Your mechanics have to be absolutely perfect because it's not just the wrist that can cause it to spin. It could be your motion, mm-hmm. your the way your torso twist or what have you, so that it is a, there are tiny things that can go wrong at the beginning when you're releasing it that can create massive changes at the end. And that's why all these guys, I mean, they say the knuckleballers are the one group that are allowed to fraternize with the other teams when they are... when they're playing against them, they always let the knuckleballers go into each other's bullpens, give each other tips, even if they're on the other team.
1: Because of the society. Yeah. What do the Negroes have that made them special?
2: Phil. Okay, so Phil's interesting. Phil is the only, as
1: pitched
2: far as I know.
1: He was 46, right, or 48?
2: When he finished?
1: Yeah.
2: 47, unbelievable. He wins 318 games. Phil is the only knuckleballer that I know of, maybe Wilhelm, that actually threw it straight through as a kid. Every knuckleballer seems to learn it when they're 12.
1: Yeah.
2: Well, they learn it when they're 12 from their dad or they're watching Wakefield or someone. They set it aside. They get to the majors. They find out they've hit a wall, and then they go back to save their career. Phil is the only guy that is throwing it from mm-hmm. seventh grade on. And as a matter of fact, he told my guys, you got to commit to this thing. So he's telling
1: me. He's still out there. Or did he pass away?
2: He passed away a couple of years ago.
1: I remember Joe got caught with a file in his pocket.
2: Joe got caught with a file. Joe had a legit major league fastball. Half his career, he threw half knuckleballs, half fastballs. Which makes it really deadly. Although a lot of people say you got to throw it to really be a good knuckleballer, you have to throw it all the time. The great story about Joe Negro is that when they built the Astrodome, no one really knows what causes the knuckleball to behave the way it does. They don't know exactly what does it. And there was a lot of speculation that a knuckleball would not work in a dome. No wind. Turns out that Joe Niekro's knuckleball worked better in the dome, which sort of caused people to go down sort of a rabbit hole in trying to
1: figure out what happened. And is there anyone doing it now in the major leagues real quick, Brian?
2: Matt Waldron was cut by the San Diego Padres. I was hoping to see him in the playoffs. I think he got picked up by the Nationals, but he's the only one. It's a going extinct.
1: School of Hard Knocks. It's a great book out now. Perfect time with baseball now in the postseason. Brian Gaffney, congratulations. Where can you get it?
2: Everywhere. Amazon.
1: Whatever.
2: Barnes & Noble stores, wherever. So
1: ask for Hard Knocks. They'll know what you're talking about. Thanks, Brian.
2: Thank you so much.

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10: I'm Gianna Gelosi with your Fox True Crime Minute. Gildo Beach serial killer Rex Huerman was disciplined for drug possession and smuggling a package into the infamous Little Siberia prison where he's set to spend the rest of his life. The New York Post reporting the 62-year-old was caught by correctional officers in mid-July trying to smuggle something into prison and was later found with unspecified drugs. The serial killer is locked away in one of New York State's oldest prisons, the Clinton Correctional Facility in Dannemora, up in the Adirondack Mountains near the Canadian border. The former Manhattan architect admitted in April to killing and dumping the bodies of eight women along desolate stretches of Long Island. Their bound and dismembered bodies began to be uncovered in December of 2010. In June, he was sentenced to multiple life sentences as part of a plea and is expected to participate in a Mindhunter-style program to help the FBI figure out what drove him to kill. There's more on this story at foxnews.com or subscribe to the Fox True Crime Podcast. I'm Gianna Gelosi with your Fox True Crime Minute.
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1: Hi, everyone. Welcome back. I'm going to do a simulcast on the Fox Business Network, fastest growing network in the country, FBN, Stuart Varney. A lot of people, things going on. As you know, I'm located in New York with the most controversial mayor and force until Cynthia Rahman wins and beats Karen Bass, which will be another socialist mayor in another major city, which has been totally ineffective unless you're pro-homeless and pro-fiscal irresponsibility. That's what we're looking at now. So we'll talk about that now. Here's Stuart Varney introducing me.
2: Between the U.S. and China only, he said he will be signing a very powerful, his words, very powerful executive order on AI, and he will direct every federal agency to make their services integrate with America.gov. 10:51, here is Brian Kilmeade. Brian, Texas Senate candidate James Tallarico, he says a Democrat could win in the Senate seat from Texas. Tallarico says he's fighting for universal health care on biblical grounds. Listen to this.
3: When Jesus healed the sick, he didn't ask for a deductible. So when I fight for universal health care, I'm doing it on biblical grounds. When Jesus fed the hungry, he didn't price gouge to turn a profit. So when I say that no child in the state of Texas should go to bed hungry, I'm doing it on biblical grounds.
2: Brian Kilmeade is here. Polls show Tallarico's actually in the lead at the moment. He has momentum. Is Texas going to buy that?
1: I don't know if he has momentum anymore. He had a 4-point lead. It's down to one. And that came out a couple of days ago for likely voters. And that's where we're at right now. Now Paxton's going to have about 60 to 100 million, maybe more, pouring in. So we'll see if he does, if he actually starts campaigning hard and starts working six or eight stops a day. He should pull that out. But Tallarico, I think it's a real tough situation if you're going to cite the Bible and then cite practical programs in any civilized society. For example, Jesus, a carpenter, decides to do some healing for free. Please tell me what is analogous to Jesus doing what he did and U.S. healthcare or the U.K. universal healthcare or the Canadian healthcare. Is guaranteeing healthcare eventually what Jesus would do? Because that's what the other systems do. If you have a knee to hip operation, you get in line. I'm not sure if Jesus would make you get in line, but I just know that he wasn't forced to handle an entire population of people, and as well as communists and socialists. I'm pretty sure citing Jesus in healthcare isn't the most apt thing to do, especially unless he is Jesus himself, which according to reports, he's not. The other thing he's doing, which is a little crazy, is he wants to pretend to be a Republican. So, Stuart, he's saying, I'm going to work with Trump on the border. Really? Because you were for letting everybody in. I am no longer for a state tax. Really? Because you said you were. And then you said that Jesus was non-binary, God was non-binary. Now you say I made a mistake. What point do you say you're pretending to be someone you're not? Because he never answered the question why you changed all your views, except for they're remarkably unpopular to the most of the people in Texas. And he did this thing. Now, if you have Zohran Mamdani doing a fundraiser for you, please don't tell me you think that's going to sell in Texas. Have you walked and talked to anybody? I don't think he would get elected anywhere in Texas. He was doing a good job telling the other Democrats to stay away because he wants to look like a Republican or less like himself. And now by doing giving into a fundraiser there and then going out to Hollywood to raise money, I think he drops the veil a little bit.
2: Have you seen that caravan that's formed? 600 people on their way from Honduras getting through into Mexico. Do they believe that if the Democrats do well in the midterms, the Democrats will just let them in again?
1: Yeah.
2: Is that what they're thinking?
1: I mean, you remember, then they marched across the border with Biden-Harris T-shirts. So these guys follow our election closer than most Americans.
2: Yes,
1: so he's heading up there thinking, okay, if Hakeem Jeffries is speaker, I'll be let in. I got news for you. They're completing the wall. Those Border Patrol has no idea who's president, whose party wins the midterms. They know who's the president, and you're not getting in. So those 600 should be stopped at the Mexican southern border. They shouldn't even get to the northern border. Mexico has been a real strong partner, and they have not. The reason why we don't need Remain in Mexico, Stuart, is because Mexico didn't let them get to Mexico. And right. they even are admitting, with, right. since we bolstered their border, their border cities are much more fiscally sane.
2: Heartbreak, killing me, but I've got to go. Brian, we'll see you next time. Thanks a lot.
1: All right, Stuart, thank you. All right, so we'll take a look at that. And what he's referring to is the 600 people coming up from Honduras, and they're holding up signs, and they look like fine people, but they just don't like Honduras anymore, and they're coming out. Now, that in a way is a failure of Honduras, because one of the first things we did is we sent emissaries down there to say, what's the problem with your country? What's it going to take to keep people here? And could you let them know if they come, they're getting sent right back and need you to accept them back, or it's going to affect our trade relationship. And Honduras has been a great partner. El Salvador has been a great partner. Mexico has been a great partner. Soon, I hope Nicaragua will be a great partner. Venezuela is no longer the cesspool of urchins that have been crossing our border because they were throwing out their criminals, kicking them over here. That wasn't just a slogan for the campaign. That was 100% true. So this is what's important. When those caravans come to the border, it is a reminder of what was. We kind of got spoiled. When you fix something right away, in whether it's your house, your car, or your life, after a while you go, okay, now it's fixed. You move on to the next problem. Trump fixed the border, and everybody that works for him, Tom Homan, Mark Wayne Mullen, have done such a great job at the border, picking up criminals and doing what they're doing. They're almost too aggressive now, according to some on the right and some of the Hispanic community. It's no longer an issue. It went from the third or second biggest issue to like 10th. So they're a little bit victims of their own success. But doing a few ads showing the way it was and comparing it to the way it is might show an administration that's hitting on all cylinders. That might be ad worthy, and they certainly have the money. I think the president's got close to $1 billion. 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Go to BrianKilmeade.com. Order my new book, United the States, available October 13th.
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12: From ABC News, I'm Sherry Preston.
8: former special counsel Jack Smith continuing to maintain before the Senate Judiciary Committee this morning that he stands by his decision that charges were warranted against President Trump in both the cases he investigated, January 6th and the classified documents. Smith telling senators he still stands by what he found out.
10: Rather than accept his defeat in the 2020 presidential election, President Trump engaged in a criminal scheme to overturn the results and prevent the lawful transfer of power. After leaving office in January of 2021, President Trump illegally kept classified documents at his Mar-a-Lago social club and repeatedly tried to obstruct justice to conceal his continued retention of those documents.
8: Republicans accused Smith of using unethical tactics during his investigations. The president today introducing a new website, America.gov, that uses AI to answer questions about government programs.
12: With America.gov, the federal government no longer stands in your way, and it stands only at your service. And that's what we're doing. We're simplifying it. We're glamorizing it. We're making it what it should be.
8: AI leaders are headed to lunch with President Trump today.
13: President Trump preparing to meet face to face with titans of the industry, including the CEOs of Anthropic, Google, NVIDIA, Palantir, and Meta. While many of these execs are sounding the alarm, calling for a global slowdown in development, Trump, who refers to it as superintelligence, says fears AI is growing too quickly are a hoax and a scam.
8: ABC's Mary Bruce, one of the leaders of Shiny Hunters, the group believed to have hacked the FBI's jobs site, was arrested today in the Netherlands. FBI employees getting warnings about the hack. Americans' confidence in the economy has now sunk to its lowest level in more than a decade. You're listening to ABC News.
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23: Good morning, everybody. It's a bit more humid out today and a little bit warmer. We're going to see highs again in the upper 80s, but just steamier out there with a chance of some scattered showers and storms this afternoon at about 30 to 40%. So we're starting to see change with more of a deep set easterly tropical flow with more widespread storms each afternoon. I'm WPBF 25 First Warning Meteorologist Sandra Shaw.
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1: Hi, I'm Brian Kilmeade here. Thanks so much for listening. Our chance to talk about what's happening locally before we get into it nationally. And we'll be talking about all that. It comes to 40th and 6th in Midtown Manhattan. It's one of those times where, yeah, you know, so many things are happening in New York that end up being national news, one of which is a mayor of New York being really a power source of fundraising for a lot of these Democratic candidates. But you realize if Mayor Mondani is going to be fundraising for you, you have to live with the socialist label. That's what he's fundraising off. This hour, I'm going to be joined by Congressman Jim Jordan, chairman of the Oversight Committee, right now worried about everybody worried about more about reelection. The House is not in, the Senate is. And with me right now in studio is Will Tebow, veteran of the Army 75th Regiment, former Palantir executive, currently director of the American Military Project at the Claremont Institute, and founder of the Escorial Solutions. Will, great to see you.
26: Yeah, thanks, Brian. Appreciate it.
1: First off, as you see what's going on in Iran right now, what role do you think that's playing in this whole midterm election?
26: I think it plays a big role. I think it's undeniable that Democrats see it as a wedge issue they can use to, at the very least, depress voter turnout for President Trump. But at the same time, I think the reality tells a little bit of a different story. It seems like oil and resource flows through the Strait of Hormuz are actually nearing pre-war levels. And if you really examine what's happening, is that the U.S. does have a stranglehold over Iran. There's a success.
1: Blockade of the blockade.
26: Exactly. And it gives us a degree of leverage because we've increasingly isolated Iran for the first time. This is a combination of diplomatic, economic, and military force to compel a foreign policy outcome. Now, it doesn't mean that there's not a, you know, potential domestic political consequence, but I don't think we have to be in the position where we are, you know, dooming and glooming about what's taking place.
1: I know. It almost seems, the first time in my lifetime, you know, I know when sometimes you have military operations and people sour on them. You know, Joe Biden, I'm getting out of Afghanistan, but the whole country knew we had to go to Afghanistan after 9/11. Mm-hmm. Iraq, 70% of the country, they got 70 votes in the Senate to go into Iraq. So it was not, you know, you asked Bill Clinton if Iraq was the problem, he would say yes. You'd ask George W. Bush, Iraq's the problem, they both say yes. But this is the first time we've had a conflict where almost every Democrat right away outside John Fetterman said, oh, this is a mistake, almost rooting for Iran.
26: It's a really bizarre situation. And I've noticed that the Democrats have used what's happening in the Iran war to more or less oppose everything that happens in the Pentagon, whether it's good technological development, good policy change, successful operations in Central and South America. To your point, it's almost as if they're taking advantage of what they see as a political football to root against American success mm-hmm. everywhere else in the world.
1: Because we know every president's had to deal with Iran. Sometimes, you know, Reagan thought he could deal with them. You know,
26: yes.
1: Jimmy Carter thought he could deal with them. Everyone thought they could deal with them. And then we didn't deal with them. And we had this huge insurgency in Iraq. And I was talking to John Nixon on Sunday, who was the CIA guy who helped find Saddam Hussein. I said, what portion of the insurgency in Iraq was Iran? He said 80% of it. 603 of our guys died there.
26: Yeah, at the hands of Iranian-backed militias. And this is, you can think whatever you want about President Trump's decision to go to war, but I think it does represent a degree of honesty and candor with the American people that no other president was willing to put forward. Every other president was willing to let the tension simmer and essentially take the very cynical bet that they wouldn't have to deal with the boiling over of our adversarial relationship with Iran. I think President Trump genuinely seeks what's best for America. He wanted to confront the situation and solve it. And he was motivated to be the president who's done that. And it doesn't mean there's not tension or, you know, things could go bad, but you have to understand and respect that.
1: The other thing is, I think that the American people and I think presidents are really worried about putting troops on the ground from here on in. Don't you agree?
26: I think so.
1: More than ever.
26: Right. I still think there's a lot of fatigue from the global war on terror that, you know, was seen as protracted. And, you know, whatever takes place, you know, let's say by the end of this year, I think we'll have to be, you know, pretty tailored and specific. Doesn't mean it's not lethal and decisive, but there's a huge, I think, wariness of troops on the ground.
1: Will Tebow is here. Will, I just want you to respond to Richard Haass from the Council on Foreign Relations, Cut 25.
2: Today's news is really interesting. We're beginning to see a little bit more tanker traffic move. Mm-hmm. Why do we think Iran might not escalate? So, you know, we talked before about depression. That would drive the world into recession or worse if you had Iran going after the energy infrastructure of all of its neighbors. So we've reached a really critical thing where oil's gone up 50%, but the potential for it to get much worse is there, and the talks are going nowhere, quite honestly. So bad situations can get worse. That's the history of the Middle East. So we're in a bad situation, but no one should get sanguine or complacent that this is necessarily as bad as it gets. It could get worse with all the impact that would have on the economy and on inflation and on, you mentioned something before, and on the security of the neighbors. We are beginning to sow the seeds, not just, I think, what Iran is a long-term problem for the entire region, a radicalized, capable Iran with drones and all that, but the Saudis, the UAE, the Egyptians, the Turks, the idea that you could have four or five sets of hands on nuclear weapons in 10 years is not just, it's not a dystopian nightmare anymore. It has become a real strategic possibility.
1: Your thoughts?
26: I think that's political fear-mongering to a large extent. Of course it could get worse. A lot of places in the world could get much worse. But this is where I may, you know, maybe you would even disagree with this off the bat. I think Iran is a rational actor in the sense that although they try and sow the seeds of chaos and terrorism throughout the region, they still understand that they have a country and an economy to try and maintain. And so they're not able to be reckless right now. In the sense that they are feeling an economic pinch that is going to force them to take certain action. But again, you know, to the point of our discussion, for the first time, they know that there's a credible military threat on the table and that they won't be able to get away. They may do this anyways, but they won't be able to get away with escalation that causes this kind of instability.
1: Is it interesting too, Will, that they're not touching Israel?
26: Right.
1: And we have 50,000 troops ringing them right now. They're comfortable going after the Gulf allies to a degree. They haven't touched UAE in a while, which is interesting. Going to Saudi Arabia through the Houthis. Mm-hmm. But they're not touching Israel because Israel just can't. Israel would not ask our permission to hit back, as you know.
26: No.
1: They have all the intelligence. They know where everyone lives, where they vacation, the scientists, the higher-ups. And they know a lot of the times a couple of these guys are alive only because Trump told them to leave them alive.
26: Right. And I actually see Iran's choice to, you know, so to speak, expand the battlefield, you know, back to Yemen as a sign of desperation in the sense that they knew that their options to inflict pain on the U.S. military in the Strait of Hormuz on Israel, to your point, was limited because we have degraded their military capabilities. So they had to try, kind of a Hail Mary, wild card option through the Houthis in order to destabilize Saudi Arabia, to try and add a degree of complexity into this situation.
1: Are you somebody that's concerned overall? What's the role of AI with our military? Do you think it's been a positive?
26: Largely, yes. in whether it's positive or negative, I think it is an essential technology the military must muster and understand in order to compete and succeed in the 21st century. It's also a domain of warfare that the United States has a substantial lead. And we should not use that as an excuse to rest on our laurels, but to establish, geopolitical overmatch that can candidly survive the 21st century. It is a reality of warfare. Russia and China, all of our adversaries, will be able to try and adopt it, even non-near peer adversaries. And so we need to own and dominate in this new domain of war, for
1: right.
26: sure.
1: And I think that's interesting. Palantir is certainly full steam ahead. How would you characterize your years there?
26: I was very blessed to work at Palantir as my first job out of the Army. I worked there because Palantir is not a tech company that was selling ads on Facebook. They weren't configuring search algorithms. They were trying to deliver a software product to warfighters, my old comrades, who would be able to use software to make better, faster decisions in conflict. Ultimately, I'm convinced, I know it has been a part of saving lives on the battlefield, of helping the U.S. military be more lethal and effective. It's perhaps not perfect, but I think it is. And again, I don't work there anymore, but I think it's one of the essential companies of the 21st century.
1: What is your take on this whole mantra now where people keep saying that Gaza is an example of Israel is inflicting genocide on Gazans?
26: Yeah, I don't think that's true. I think there are a lot of other people who can comment legally on the matter. I am not someone who would, I don't think it's a good thing that it happened, right? It's distressing to understand kind of the scale of the destruction, but it is the nature of warfare. Candidly, I also think it's part of why you need artificial intelligence. Artificial intelligence is technology that will enable more precise targeting and military operations. So, perhaps the kind of military operations that Israel felt like they had to conduct in Gaza are not necessary going forward. I do have to say, I don't always appreciate kind of the insinuation that somehow this was just like how the American military fought. We were under intense rule, regulations and the law of armed conflict. And it was, in many ways, a hamper on our way of life when I was in Iraq. All that to say, I don't think we can understand the plight of the Israelis, given October 7th, given the intense proximity of their foes in Israel. And, we should find ways to ensure that it never happens again.
1: Right.
26: And that, I think, requires military outcomes.
1: And would you guys...

0: called in the Army, where they would approach a building, call people out of the building, tell people what was going to happen, and then do what was necessary to eliminate the threat to their forces. And so I don't think you should describe what happened as Israel intentionally killing civilians. It does, it doesn't mean that it was a good thing that we should be happy about, but, you know, war is hell.
1: AI is front and center today. The CEOs are at, and there's a major conference going on at the White House today.
0: Yep.
1: They're looking to respond politically, make people feel better about this new technology, super intelligence. When people say guardrails, you know, they think about bumpers on a bowling alley. You know, let's set up and limit people and make it impossible to do certain things. What does it mean to you? What would you like to see come out of this conference today, and would come out of what the president said will be an executive order on a way forward to responsibly move forward with this technology?
0: Well, it's just that. And that's why this can only happen with President Trump. He can set the conditions of moving forward, still developing this critical technology for our economy and for our national security, without burdensome regulation that cripples new entrants and the entire sphere of AI development. And my frustration with the debate is that we are trying to invent whole cloth, a new concept of regulation and law, when existing laws and regulation already exist. It is illegal to build a biological weapon and then let it loose on the population, whether you do that with artificial intelligence or not. It's illegal to hack a private company's web infrastructure already. I think existing laws impose a burden of responsibility on these AI developers.
1: Just knowing that you could lose your whole company if you do something. For example, though, when OpenAI, when Sam Altman's company decides they got a contract with Australia and they're working on the Medicare program, but they expose people's personal information. They say rogue agents did that. Your response?
0: Yeah, I understand that's kind of their talking point, Brian. But if you really look under the hood of what happened in many of those instances, the same with this Hugging Face, so-called hack, the AI labs want you to believe it is an AI agent run amok,
1: yes,
0: out of control.
1: Yep.
0: But in reality, as some external investigations of other hacking incidents have revealed, it was reckless software engineering that led them to gain access to sources of information and data that they shouldn't have. Again, I think there's existing legal infrastructure that poses some risk of liability already without having to,
1: right,
0: you know, broadly define, you know, the limits of AI.
1: So we have an intellectual conversation by very smart people and powerful people trying to regulate super intelligence. And then you have AOC, cut 43.
2: AI, data, all of this are founded on theft. They are stealing what is yours, your face, your behaviors, your privacy.
1: Is that how you view AI, theft, founded on theft? Have you ever heard that before?
0: I've heard it out of people like AOC. I mean, she is trying to create a mania, a moral panic for political gain. You know, Robert Oppenheimer tried to create a moral panic around nuclear weapons. He wanted a one-world government to manage and regulate nuclear weapons. We're seeing this new playbook that was the playbook from the climate craze as well, in order to stoke such a fear, an existential fear in Americans, so that they, you know, empower Democrats to not only destroy an industry, but to manipulate and control the technology so it can be used for political ends. Again, existing laws prevent AI companies, right, from harnessing private information. If there is publicly accessible information already on the internet, they can use that, but it's nothing new or extraordinary.
1: Will Tebow, you're absolutely right. And also the data centers on that too. That's their new climate change. Will, thanks so much. Appreciate what you do.
0: Thank you, Brian.
1: Back in a moment.
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14: It has abandoned the old Stalinist class struggle approach.
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1: These incredible patriots could be making millions and millions of dollars. Actually, they did make millions and millions of dollars, if you want to be very accurate about it. And they decided not to make any more. Let's go here. We want to be involved with our government, and we want to put our government ahead. They're working 20-hour days in government on behalf of our country, and we salute them. They really are very among the most successful people at what they do, maybe the most successful, and they gave it all up to come here. It was a good idea I had, but they all gave it up. We got them for the right price. I think it's nothing. Well, you got me for nothing, too. I don't take my salary.
2: So the President of the United States talking about the CEOs and other VIPs like Tony Robbins, who made their way to the White House today and to have a lunch and discuss everything that matters. Seriously, I hope it's a serious conversation that gets up done, because the President's got to put together an executive order that everybody's on board with. I mean, I keep hearing Anthropic is not on board with Republicans, whatever. I just hope they can look past this and just say, look, we got to put something together, because with Democrat or Republican, I'd like to move forward with my company. And if AOC becomes president, other people have a president, that's a huge issue.

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2: ABC News, I'm Sherry Preston. Former Special Counsel Jack Smith testifying before the Senate Judiciary Committee about his role investigating President Trump in the January 6th and classified documents cases. Smith says he stands by his assertion that charges against the president were warranted.
3: Our investigation developed proof beyond a reasonable doubt that President Trump engaged in serious crimes against our nation. If asked whether to prosecute a former president today based on the same facts, I would do so regardless of whether that president was a Republican or a Democrat.
2: Republicans on the panel claim Smith acted unethically when carrying out his investigations. The court case for Lindsey Clancy has concluded for the day. There were no decisions made on the possibility of dropping charges, only that Clancy has another court hearing November 2nd. President Trump today unveiling America.gov, a site that uses AI to answer questions about government programs. This is ABC News.
4: This is a Bloomberg Money Minute. Advertised U.S. job openings fell to 7.1 million last month. That's down from 7.3 million in July. And it comes as layoffs decline. That means it's another sign that we're in a no-fire, no-hire labor market. A lot of companies holding tight to the workers they've got, not doing a lot of hiring at the same time. Also out today, the conference board's read on consumer confidence. It tumbled in December to the lowest level since 2014. That's on worries about prices at the gas pump, overall inflation, and the labor market. But on Wall Street, stocks are mixed and mostly lower. Not moving a whole lot today, even though oil prices are lower. Right now, you have the Dow down almost 0.5%, the NASDAQ up a small fraction, the S&P down a fraction, oil at $91.50 a barrel. And because of all the volatility in the markets, the health and fitness ringmaker Aura announcing that it's delaying its planned initial public stock offering to a later time. Tom Busby, Bloomberg Radio.
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10: Good morning, everybody. It's a bit more humid out today and a little bit warmer. We're going to see highs again in the upper 80s, but just steamier out there with a chance of some scattered showers and storms this afternoon at about 30 to 40%. So we're starting to see change with more of a deep-set easterly tropical flow with more widespread storms each afternoon. I'm WPBF 25 First Warning meteorologist Sandra Shaw.
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12: Well, right now the races are it is affordability issues. It's the price of diesel in places like Iowa and Kansas and Nebraska and the Midwest, Minnesota, and so I think that's the issue. And what's happening in Iran is sort of trumped everything else that's going on. It would have been great to pass the Save America Act, but it's a great issue for our candidates to run on, because every Democrat block voted against it. We've had it up on the floor now 6 different times in different variations, and every single Democrat, every single time on 6 occasions, has voted against it.
13: Senator John Thune yesterday talking about the voter ID law that was passed, and Democrats voted against it, even though it's so obvious every sect of this country, every ethnic group, every gender, and we have a lot of genders, if you listen to James Tallarico, are pro voter ID, because they don't want their vote canceled out by somebody who doesn't belong here. Chairman Jim Jordan joins us now. He runs Judiciary. He's also a member of the Oversight Committee. Congressman, welcome back.
14: Good to be with you, Brian. Thanks for all you do.
13: Yeah, I mean, I know you don't follow the Senate. You got your own chamber to worry about. But does it blow you away? You can't get votes on. They can't pass that?
14: Yeah, it just, I think, underscores what Leader Thune was talking about, just how radical the left has become, and they control the Democrat Party, that they won't vote for photo ID, they won't vote for citizenship voting, they won't support that legislation, which is as common sense as it gets. Of course, that maybe it shouldn't surprise us when you really dig into it, Brian, because I think we've talked about this before, but Act Blue, the big supporter of them, we've deposed 10 people from Act Blue. They've all taken the fifth. They've taken the fifth because it looks like they're taking foreign contributions in our election cycle. So if they're comfortable with taking foreign contributions, I guess maybe they're comfortable with foreigners voting. Again, just underscoring how radical the left has truly become in this country.
13: So I guess nothing's going to get done. I also, I'm not sure if it generated in the House or Senate, but didn't you guys look to generate cutting the interest rate on student loans?
14: Yeah, I think we have. It might have been part of our.
13: Yeah.
14: We've talked about that before, but I think that's something that's been looked at.
13: It should be a no-brainer. That's a way of immediately lessening costs for people.
14: Yeah, and then when you sell your home, if people sell their home, the capital gains tax and other things, there's things you could do that would free up housing, bring down the cost of housing, so young families could have a better chance of getting an affordable home and getting that first home. There's things we could do on the tax code there as well that would help with affordability. But again, the left doesn't want to do it. They're all about power. They're all about, deep down, they just don't like the country. It's sad. The greatest country in the world, greatest country in history, and the left hates it. I just do not understand these folks.
13: So let's talk about Ohio again on the Senate side. Senator John Ussu, I've got a chance to know. He's has a low profile, but he's a worker. He got put there when J.D. Vance became Vice President of the United States, and now he's trailing by 4 points to Sherrod Brown. Is Ohio in jeopardy? Because in the governor's race, Vivek is one up or one down in every poll. I'm used to Ohio being firmly red. What's changing?
14: Well, I think it's just overall concerns I always say this campaign, in my judgment, is about kind of three key messages. Number one, we did what you elected us to do in 2024. We need to go tell the voters that. You wanted us to cut taxes. We did that. Biggest tax cut ever. You wanted us to secure the border. We did that, frankly, in record time. And God bless the administration for the good work they've done there. Talk about that. I think we have to acknowledge things cost a little too much. And I think that's a concern that many Ohioans have. We've brought down the cost of so much, the record inflation under Joe Biden, but there are things still cost too much. So the things we could focus on, and we're going to continue to work on, as I mentioned, the cost of housing and different things we can do. And then third, I think this campaign is, and this is what we have to, I really focus on these last 5 weeks, is this campaign is reminding the voters what the left wants to do, where they want to go. They want to make us a socialist nation. They want to get rid of the Senate, get rid of the presidency, fundamentally change the Supreme Court, pack the Supreme Court, not to mention all their crazy policy positions. And I think it's really important we go tell the voters, look, you may not be 100% excited about everything this election. We understand that. But look what happens if you don't vote, if you don't come out and vote. This is where the left is going to go. And it is a frightening place. Never forget, Mom Donnie was sworn in 9 months and 29 days ago as mayor of our largest city. And he said, I was elected as a Democrat socialist. I will govern as a Democrat socialist. They are going to do all the crazy things they've talked about unless we stop them. And the only way to stop them is on Election Day.
13: So I want you to, I mean, just some of the things that are going on. The one issue that has popped up, I wasn't expecting, was data centers. That one quick. Mm-hmm. It's now, mm-hmm. if you look at the voting, only 1% of the people are voting on whether there's a data center in their town or not. But still, it matters. People are talking about it. And number two is, AI as an industry. Yeah. So first off, president's like, hey, we're having the CEOs over. We're going to come up with some type of plan, but I'm not looking to slow anyone down. Democrats are firmly looking to slow people down. Here is what AOC said yesterday, cut 43.
15: AI, data, all of this are founded on theft. They are stealing what is yours, your face, your behaviors, your privacy.
13: And she wanted to say this, cut 44.
15: In an environment of AI, they want to wipe out all of our livelihoods. They want to make sure none of us have jobs. And they want to keep all the spoils of those riches while consuming and burning energy at a pace that is completely unsustainable to make this worse.
13: Okay. I mean, can you imagine? Well, is there anything more irresponsible you can say so quickly?
14: Well, I mean, think of it. You talk about privacy and your rights and your liberties. For goodness sake, Jack Smith went and got our phone records. He probably got some of you. He probably saw some of your text messages, Brian, to some member of Congress or some member, someone in the administration. He went and got that. He went and got mine for 2.5 years. He got McCarthy's, the Speaker of the House, 16 days after he becomes Speaker. Like, you talk about privacy and violating our liberties. That is what the left has done. Look, with these data centers, it should be common sense things done at the local level. Local people should decide when, where, if, and how these things happen. And if they're coming to your community and you decide to do that as a local community, great. I would ask these companies to do something for your community. Lower your property taxes. Put in a new swimming pool for the kids. Build a new park for the community. Whatever. But it should be a local decision. That's how it should happen on the local level. But for her to say all those things she said in light of what they did to our liberties, what they did to Americans during COVID, I mean, the censorship, the shutdown of the government, telling people they couldn't go to church, couldn't go to work, couldn't go to school. What they did to kids who couldn't go to school for a couple of years. You got to be kidding me. And now suddenly it's like, oh, they're out to save your liberties and your privacy and your rights. Give me a break.
13: So Jack Smith testifying right now, and he one of the things he said is Donald Trump engaged in serious crimes against our nation. So he continues to obsess. But they called him in on the Senate side, and they're sparring with him nonstop. Which you people, we're doing this show. You're on with me. We're not watching right now. But what should people know about Jack Smith?
14: He was out to get the president. It was all about keeping President Trump from winning re-election. Just like in 2016, the Clinton campaign did the whole Russian dossier baloney that Comey used to go spy on the other campaign. That was all designed to stop President Trump. Just like in 2020, when the 51 former intel officials signed the letter saying the Russian, the Hunter Biden laptop was a Russian information operation. Baloney. They had the laptop. They knew it was real. I mean, it's always been designed to stop the Republicans and President Trump from winning election. Jack Smith, the biggest takeaway from Jack Smith is it's best to understand this, what he did and how he handled the Speaker of the House. Kevin McCarthy becomes Speaker. 16 days later, he goes and gets his phone records. Who he called, who called him, when it happened, how long it lasted. He tells the agent who goes to serve the subpoena, he tells the agent that they don't tell the agent it's for the guy who's Speaker of the House, second in line of the president. They don't tell the judge this is a subpoena to get the phone records to the judge for the Speaker of the House, the guy second in line to the presidency. They don't tell him that because they ask the judge for a non-disclosure, a gag order on the company. They tell AT&T you and the judge, you can't let this guy know because he's a flight risk. You got to be kidding me. The Speaker of the House is going to flee the country. But that's how determined Jack Smith was to go get the president. It's sickening what they were doing, violating the Constitution, not being honest, not being square with the people. We actually deposed the guy who served the subpoena, the agent. He said, if I'd have known it was a Speaker of the House, that would have caused me real concern. I didn't know that. I just had a phone number. this is how bad the left is willing. This is where they're willing to go for politics. That's the key takeaway.
13: All right. So I want to cover a couple of things. This trade deal with Canada that's not happening. More tariffs go in place. They say it's going to cost Ohio, Iowa, Maine, and Michigan $188 billion. Here is President Trump yesterday on what's going on with this trade war with Canada. Cut 50.
16: How does this end, Mr. President?
17: I think what's going to happen is over the next 3 or 4 weeks, they're going to come to us and they're going to say, we're going to get rid of all the tariffs. We're going to win everything.
13: Your thoughts about the toll that's taking in the short term and where it's heading in the long term?
14: Well, we understand the president's objective here, of course, is bring back manufacturing, help the country, and that in many cases it's working that way. You've seen some of the manufacturing numbers. Manufacturing jobs are up, so it's working. In short term, it's sometimes tough, but this is how the president negotiates. We get that. But we understand the goal, and I think the goal is a worthy goal, particularly in key industries, key manufacturing sectors, key defense sectors. You want that stuff done, built, and put together here in the United States. So that's what he's trying to do. There's always some difficult times in the short run, but I think in the end, the president's pretty good at getting these negotiations to move in the right kind of direction, and that's what we hope happens here.
13: You know, there's some Biden officials working with the leadership over in Canada. Do you think they're playing politics here at all?
14: The left is always playing politics. I mean, the left, which now controls the party. It was funny, but in the bumper stuff that going on, and when I was first called in, it was they were playing John F. Kennedy, and the once great party of FDR and JFK is now completely radical, controlled by the left, and they don't like the country. So of course they play politics with everything. Our chief of staff always says, remember one fundamental fact, all Democrats are operatives. All Democrats are focused on politics all the time. And it's like there's a lot of truth to that. So, yeah, of course they're playing politics. They always do because politics means everything to the left and power and control and this scary fact that they don't like the country now. And it's really frightening.
13: But do you think that it's going to hurt you guys in the midterms if you can't land this trade deal?
14: Well, I'm hoping we can. You heard Leader Thune talking about some of the concerns in the Midwest, particularly with people in the agriculture sector, and some of that's tariffs, some of that's, you know, just the cost of things, obviously the affordability concern. It's a concern now, but I think we can turn things around. We got 5 weeks. We can remind the voters of, as I said earlier, what we've done. We can remind them that we understand the cost concern issue out there. We're working on that. And we can certainly remind them, which I think has to be the central message, how radical the left has become.
13: I want to talk about the Sports Act that passed yesterday. The Senate passed the Protect College Sports Act 7722. And I'll give you a rough idea. It'll give athletes a federal right to earn NIL money and receive a share of school sports revenue. I hope they come up with a clearinghouse on that to make sure these are legit companies. Transfers allowed one transfer, 5 years to play five seasons. Scholarships, by the way, you can't be over 25. Scholarships and care protect scholarships after injury or poor performance, provide a path to finish the degree up to 10 years after eligibility. I love that. Agents and enforcement cap fees at 5%. NIL contract rules and let athletes sue to enforce specific protections. Sports programs, that's a rule that will require schools to reserve a minimum number of sports, protecting your sport, my sport, wrestling and soccer, things, sports like that. Olympic programs, while giving college sports bodies limited legal protection to enforce national compensation eligibility rules. So it's going to give the NCAA a little bit of teeth. It's going to protect. Listen, you don't even know what it's like, but outside where I grew up in Long Island and you in Iowa and, you know, Penn State and places like that, wrestling's not a major sport. And it's usually one of the first to go, like gymnastics. Doesn't mean they're not really important. But if they don't restructure this, we're going to lose the other sports.
14: Right. We're going to lose the women's sports and the Olympic sports, which was one of the things we tried to focus on. When we started working on this a couple years ago, our focus was sort of three big objectives. One, you want some parity. As much as I'd like to see the Big Ten win the football championship every year, it's nice if there's real parity, real competition out there. Number two is you want to maintain opportunity. It's what you were just describing, Brian. You want opportunity, not just in the big sports, but in the Olympic sports and the women's sports, make sure they're not dropping programs. And then number three, frankly, is you kind of want to remember this is supposed to be about getting an education. I mean, when's the last time you heard of one of these great college players, college football players, being academically ineligible? You don't hear about it anymore because they're paying them so darn much money.
13: I know.
14: There's like, no way. No, Johnny actually passed that test that the professor said he flunked. No, he's playing on, because we're paying him $1 million, he's playing on Saturday. So those are sort of the three objectives we had when we were working on this. And then, of course, you got to give some antitrust relief, right, so that you can have a governing body actually make rules, and not all the rules are determined by.
13: So, is there anything you don't like about this that the House is going to wrestle with? Because I hope you guys take this up, but I'm sure you're just not going to just rubber stamp it.
14: No, there's some concerns. There's the union. There's the collective bargaining issue, the union issue. That's sort of there. There's some other prescriptive things in there. We tried in our bill that we put together in the House with working with Chairman Wahlberg and Chairman Guthrie, some of the other committees. And Gus Bilirakis, who was a sponsor, we tried to put together one that was minimum amount of rules, because you want the NCAA to kind of do their own thing here and work. You don't want Congress prescribing everything, for goodness sake. The only thing worse than the NCAA would be Congress doing it. So we try to do that. I think this has got a little more prescriptive, but overall I think it's positive, and we're going to take a look at it.
13: I hope so. Do you think, I understand why you didn't go back. I mean, you barely have a majority. Massey's not voting for you. Sadly, you have one of your guys is really ill. And then you got Corey Mills is not coming back ever since he lost the primary. So you barely have a majority. Is that one of the reasons you guys didn't come back?
14: Yeah, and then you have some Republicans who were opposed to our bill that we had put together with three committees in the House, who weren't willing to support it. And the Democrats, who were co-sponsors, pulled their co-sponsorship because of a different issue, the Calais decision on redistricting in some of these southern states. And so they pulled their support. So you just didn't have the votes. And my guess is that same dynamic would exist now.
13: Gotcha.
14: And so we'll have to wait till after the election.
13: 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Appreciate it.
14: You bet, Brian. 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
1: Do you believe in the Tooth Fairy?
2: I do not.
1: How about the Easter Bunny?
2: I no longer believe in the Easter Bunny.
1: Yes. Do you think Jimmy Hoffa died of natural causes?
2: I do not.
1: Now, you sought the phone records of a bunch of U.S. senators, right?
2: We sought the toll records, non-content records.
1: Any Democrats or just Republicans?
2: If President Trump had reached out to Democrats
1: trying to get the facts. Were there any Democrats he sought their phone records? Just Republicans, right?
2: The toll records that we sought were relevant to the investigation, and they were Republicans.
1: I'm asking you. You stalled me again, Counselor. You know that.
3: So that was back and forth, Senator Kennedy. And by the way, that was Jack Smith. And you know, this guy is there to overcharge everybody. That was his reputation going in. They pulled him out of The Hague to go find Trump, find something on Trump. And it kills him every day. It's like Letitia James and everybody else, that Trump won that election, or they were going to try to put him in jail. Believe me. And they were going to try to bankrupt him and take everything, but end up just the other way around, didn't it? And Jack Smith has to justify way too aggressive behavior. And now that's what he's doing today.
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1: From ABC News, I'm Wayne Cabot. Facing hostile questions from Republican senators, special counsel Jack Smith defended bringing two federal cases against President Trump for efforts to overturn the 2020 election and for the trove of classified documents found at Mar-a-Lago.
2: I stand by my decisions as special counsel, including my decision to bring charges against President Trump. I made those decisions without regard to President Trump's political association, activities, beliefs, or candidacy in the 2024 presidential election.
1: Smith calling it an outrage that so many deputies have been fired over their work, but Republicans claim it is Smith who weaponized the Justice Department by going after Trump. Trump today doubling down on his call not to slow down or regulate AI ahead of a White House meeting today with tech CEOs. ABC's Mary Bruce at the White House.
3: As the debate over AI safety reaches a fever pitch, President Trump preparing to meet face to face with titans of the industry, including the CEOs of Anthropic, Google, NVIDIA, Palantir, and Meta. While many of these execs are sounding the alarm, calling for a global slowdown in development, Trump, who refers to it as super intelligence, says fears AI is growing too quickly are a hoax and a scam.
1: New York's governor saying she supports the new criminal case against seven Cornell University frat members accused in a gang rape 2 years ago. At the time, the prosecutor said there wasn't enough evidence to go forward. But the woman's civil suit details allegations Governor Hochul calls nothing short of horrifying. She's calling for an outside counsel to investigate Cornell's response. No new trial date was set for Lindsey Clancy at a court hearing today in Massachusetts. Prosecutors not saying that they intend to retry Clancy in the deaths of her children. First day of the wild card, Yankees going without Aaron Judge in the series against the Red Sox, a hurting calf. You're listening to ABC News.
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1: At midnight, the U.S. entered a new phase in its trade war with Canada. A new ban on some Canadian imports took effect.
6: At the heart of the dispute with Canada, says President Trump, is that
7: they have been one of the worst countries in the entire world.
6: And so, at 12:01 this morning, the U.S. imposed a ban on the importation of Canadian whey protein, molasses, non-alcoholic beer, and some alcohol. It's largely symbolic, as the forbidden items represent about 0.25% of Canadian imports to the United States. Jim Ryan, ABC News.
1: ABC News correspondent Will Reeves.

0: is sharing his journey fighting cancer. This summer, he underwent surgeries and two rounds of chemo to fight testicular cancer, which doctors said spread to his lymph nodes. He has a message for men who may be hesitant to go to the doctor if they feel something is wrong.
1: Don't be scared. This is not an epidemic. It is a rare cancer, but you should go get yourself self-checked. If you feel something wrong, say something about it. Go to the doctor, report your change, and you will end up okay almost always.
0: Reeves saying he's now cancer-free. Today is National Coffee Day. You might want to think about when to have that last cup. Research in Australia says that to get the best night's sleep, you really ought to stop drinking coffee early, as in 9 hours before bedtime. The study found that caffeine intake closer to bedtime could cost you 45 minutes of sleep. I'm Wayne Cabot, ABC News.
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5: From the WPBF 25 Weather Center, I'm First Warning Meteorologist Glenn Glazer. It is a warm and more humid day here in South Florida, with high temperatures reaching the mid to upper 80s this afternoon under a mix of sun and clouds with light southerly winds. Isolated rainfall will turn into scattered showers and a few thunderstorms moving from southwest to northeast through the late afternoon and evening hours.
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0: Hello, America. Welcome. It is Eric Erickson here across the United States. I am very delighted to have you with me. The phone number is 877-973-7425 if you want to be on the program. 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It's October 10th. Now, I know some of you have emailed and said, I can't come. It's the Alabama-Georgia game. We'll be watching the Alabama-Georgia game together at the sports bar at the hotel after it's over. We'll be done before the game is over, and we'll hang out, watch the game together, have a few drinks, watch Georgia beat Alabama, or the other way around, depending on what your dream is for that game. But we'll be hanging out. So text SHOW to 33777. You'll be able to see me on stage live, and you won't have to miss the Georgia-Alabama game if that's your concern. We'll make it all happen for you. It'll be a night of laughs and fun, and maybe your team will win. We must begin with common sense versus crazy, because that is thematically where we are right now. That is the message the Speaker of the House, among others, is delivering about where we're moving forward as a nation. And I got to tell you that I think it's the most compelling message the GOP has. This is a four-minute conversation, you do need to understand, so we're going to skim this down and get to the meat of it.
1: That's their phrase, that's what they've come up with, but even the people who were in the Gang of Eight briefing, the Democrats, understood the necessity of doing this. Now, this is a political argument they're making, but let's put all that debate aside, because they're never going to agree with us. They can't, at least publicly. Okay, but here's the thing. The economy, all the economic conditions are in place. As Scott Bessent said at the end of last year, 2025 is like setting the table. The feast and the banquet will be in the economy in 2026. And just as we predicted, as we calibrated with the big, beautiful bill and all of our policies, the biggest tax cut in U.S. history for working families, the biggest spending cut in U.S. history, $1.6 trillion in the big, beautiful bill. We have the lowest violent crime rate in 126 years, the biggest decline in prescription drugs in 60 years. You've got the most secure border in a half century, not a single illegal alien released into the country in 16 straight months. And the small business incentives that we put in, the pro-growth policies you put into all the legislation, all that was working just as expected. First quarter, economy begins to take off. Go roll the tape. We were all talking about it. And then the Iran conflict began. Now, we had to do it. The president's convinced of that. We are. The world is a safer place because it was done. But let's put that aside and talk about what's going forward. In this election cycle, in 35 days, do you want to put Democrats back in charge who gave you $5 gasoline, who the Democrats said, Joe Biden himself and all of them, they want to end fossil fuels? Is that going to return those policies? Is that going to bring gas prices down? Of course not. They want to reopen the borders. We close the borders. I mean, this is law and order. This is common sense versus crazy.
0: Common sense versus crazy. He's not wrong. Common sense versus crazy. He's not wrong. The problem is, while the speaker mentions a lot of things the GOP has done, the average person out there voting right now doesn't think they've gotten a whole lot of common sense from the GOP. That's the problem. They don't feel like they have gotten what was promised. And because they don't feel like they've gotten what was promised, they're angry right now, and the GOP has pretty much run out of time to show them they can get anything done. That's problematic for the GOP. The problem for the other side, however, is they continue to highlight just how crazy they are. This is the Democratic Senate candidate in Iowa.
2: I believe that health care is a human right. And what we're seeing right now with the cuts to Medicaid, Ashley Hinson voted in favor of this cut. 110,000 Iowans in a state with a health care crisis and a cancer crisis losing their health care. She was against continuing the ACA subsidies. That's 119,000 Iowans seeing their health care premiums double or triple or quadruple. I think that this is fundamentally wrong. I'm in favor of a fully funded Medicare, Medicaid, returning the ACA subsidies, putting guardrails on insurance companies to make sure doctors are deciding care, not insurance companies. And also, especially important for all of you, fighting to protect Social Security and also Medicare.
0: Got that? This is the Democratic Senate candidate in Iowa, wants full Obamacare now, wants to put everyone on government-run health care. How's that working out for you? Ever since we expanded government health care, it's gotten more expensive. By the way, I don't think that guy's going to win, Josh Turek. In fact, I got to tell you, we're seeing this. Things are not good for the Republican Party, but I don't think they're as bad as the polling shows, because I have continued to believe Republicans are less and less likely to talk to pollsters. Republicans are less engaged with pollsters, and I do think that does give the Democrats a 2 to 3 point bias. Listen, the most fired up people in America are the people who will talk to pollsters. And the Democrats are far more fired up than Republicans are. Now, that's a problem for the GOP. There is some Harry Enten data out here you need to listen to, though.
3: Okay, MAGA GOP on Trump. In the 2024 election versus Kamala Harris, he got 99% of the MAGA GOP vote. Perhaps surprisingly, I might have thought it'd be 100%, but it was 99%. Compare that to his approval rating now with the MAGA GOP. It's 98%. That is, there's been no real decline in MAGA support. These folks say that they're going to vote for congressional Republicans come the midterm elections. Again, that's the 99% that Trump got against Kamala Harris. Look now, in terms of the congressional vote, 98% of them say they're going to be voting for House Republican candidates. So that support is actually really holding up strong. It's really, really strong when it comes to MAGA GOP and the Republicans holding on to that vote.
0: Now, I got to say something here about this, because it's very, very, very important. Republicans, outside of a handful of congressional districts in the nation, you cannot win with MAGA alone. There is delusional thinking on the right among the president's supporters that if just everyone who supports the president shows up, they're going to win. A lot of people yesterday circulated this Harry Enten clip that showed, look, the MAGA base, they're 98% there. They're fired up. They're going to turn out. Yes, they are. The problem is two groups of people that MAGA tends to not think about, if not disrespect. There are two groups of people Republicans need to win in November beyond MAGA. One is the Republicans who do not identify as MAGA. The other are independents. Polling right now has independents running 2.5 times more for the Democrats than the Republicans. And the downside for the president's base, MAGA, is that a lot of the Republicans who don't identify as MAGA, they're not voting Democrat. They're just staying home. And you got to find a way to get those people to show up. And I have submitted to you and continue to say that what the GOP needs to do is focus on the speaker's message that this is common sense versus crazy. You may not like everything you're getting from Donald Trump, but you will far prefer what you're getting from Donald Trump than what you're getting from the Democrats. So you might as well hold your nose, go vote. As I said yesterday, however, a lot of people are getting tired of having to constantly hold their nose. People are tired of holding their nose. We keep being told that the end is nigh if your side doesn't win the election, and then it just keeps coming faster and faster. The more you elect worse and worse candidates, it just speeds up the process, and there's no incentive for either side to get better candidates. If you know that you can convince people to hold their nose and go vote for you, why do you have to improve the quality of your candidates to attract people to your side? You can just go further and further in the gutter. This is why you get a guy like Ken Paxton, who's now making his entire campaign in Texas about James Tallarico's weird religious views. But we've already been told by the Republicans we're not electing a pastor. The number two issue for Americans after cost of living, which is number one, is corruption. And Ken Paxton is attacking James Tallarico on religion, while James Tallarico is attacking Ken Paxton on corruption. And Republicans wonder why this race is so close. And I'm still in the camp that thinks Ken Paxton's going to win. But the race is too close for comfort, and the GOP is spending way more money in Texas than they should have to, and it's depriving them of money to spend elsewhere. They've written off North Carolina and Georgia. The Republicans are starting to cut bait on certain races. Mike Collins in Georgia, Michael Whatley, North Carolina, they're gone. They will not be winning. Mike Collins has to rely on Rick Jackson's largesse to get him across the finish line. The problem is that a state candidate in Georgia can coordinate with other state candidates, but not with federal candidates in the way that, Mike Collins needs. Now, ironically, John Ossoff, being a federal candidate, has more latitude to help a state candidate than a state candidate in Georgia can with a federal candidate. Why? Because in Georgia, state candidates can take corporate contributions and federal candidates cannot. So John Ossoff can use his individual dollars to help Keisha Lance Bottoms. She can't use her corporate money to help John Ossoff. It's a quirk in the rules. State and federal rules matter. In Michigan, Abdul El-Sayed is only about 2 points ahead of Mike Rogers. And in Michigan, we know Republicans are undercounted in that state by about 5 percentage points. That means Mike Rogers probably can win there. So you're going to lose North Carolina, but you're going to pick up Michigan. Where do things break down now? I think we keep Maine. I think we might pick up Michigan. I think we lose North Carolina. That's a net zero. But I think we're probably going to lose Ohio. It is very possible we lose Ohio. Sherrod Brown is running a more aggressive race. The Democrats in Ohio are doing a good job. Republicans are not engaged in Ohio. If you Republicans listening in Ohio want to win, you better get your friends to go vote for Vivek Ramaswamy. You better get them out there. You know, the one thing holding Sherrod Brown back in the polling is that people think he's the incumbent and they're unhappy. That could actually hurt him. Now, in Ohio, you do need to understand that last time the polling showed the Democrats winning and the Republicans wound up winning. So that's a case for John Houston and for Vivek Ramaswamy. The races are close. But Ohio is looking like a race the GOP could lose. I do not believe they lose Mississippi. I do not believe they lose South Carolina, the GOP does. I don't believe they lose Florida. There are some people out there, their hair is now on fire, and they are convinced the GOP is losing these states. That's not going to happen. I don't think they're going to lose Alaska either. So do they lose seats in the Senate? Yeah, I think the Republicans lose seats in the Senate, but I don't think it's Kansas or Mississippi or South Carolina or Alaska or Iowa. I think it might be.

0: We'll find out in just over a month. Republicans are nervous. In Iowa, the farmers are furious. You see, this is one of the things I think the GOP and the Democrats both forget. Farmers don't want welfare. Farmers want to be able to sell their crops, and the tariffs caused the farmers to not be able to sell their crops. And the farmers are pretty furious, and now diesel prices have them, and they're more furious. And both of these issues, tariffs and diesel prices, they blame on the Republicans, not the Democrats. So the farmers are mad. Same in South Georgia, where I am. I'm near the Middle District Bankruptcy Court, and every single week more farmers are coming in filing for bankruptcy. It's not getting national attention, and it's happening on a weekly basis. Farms of Trump voters going bankrupt because of the policies imposed by Donald Trump. It's a problem for the GOP. All the president's got to do is scrap the tariffs. You know, he's leaving the states to handle diesel prices now. Some states are getting rid of the gas tax. In Georgia, my governor, Brian Kemp, has announced he's getting rid of the gas tax. That's going to take 33 cents off the price of a gallon of gas for people. That's going to help. The Republicans need to keep their eye on the goal, though. It is common sense versus crazy. Do you want to allow the crazy Democrats to get back into power? Things are not going well for the GOP, but they got a message. The other side, they're still insane. Do you want that insanity to go back to Washington? That's a question voters are going to have to answer. Unfortunately for the GOP, a lot of them are like, well, I don't like what I'm getting right now, so I might as well risk it.
1: Have something to say?
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1: Hello, my people. I am delighted to have you. The phone number is 877-973-7425. Should you wish to be on the program, the gas tax and the diesel issue continue to haunt farmers and others out there. I will tell you that the governor of the state of Georgia has waived the gas tax in his state. Other governors are responding. The president has decided not to do an export ban on diesel. Javier Blas at Bloomberg writes, yesterday Texas announced it will allow the use of so-called dyed diesel on its roads. Dyed diesel is like normal diesel, but cheaper because much lower taxation. It typically can only be used for farming, construction, and non-road uses. The measure would save Texas truckers 24.4 cents a gallon on the federal excise tax, plus about 20 cents from Texas state taxes. But importantly, from a political standpoint, the measure doesn't lower diesel costs to farmers, which already use undyed diesel or untaxed dyed diesel. Other states have higher state diesel taxes, suggesting the measure could reduce diesel prices for road use if all states implement it. That's one way to do it. Market forces. Notice what they're doing here is market forces. And the market forces are actually a real good way for people to lower the prices as opposed to government controls. And this White House seems to be too enamored with the idea of government controls. And I think they're going to have to change their mind on that. As I'm speaking right now, with the prices the way they are, with the bond yield going up again and gas prices where they are, the Dow is down almost 300 points. NASDAQ is down 30 points. S&P down 20 points. Markets are not not liking things right now, pretty much across the board. Tomorrow, I get to go tour Renai's facility up north of me where they make the tankless water heaters. I'm so excited to do it because I love my tankless water heater. I need to actually like take a picture of it. It's about the size of a carry-on bag, and it fits on the side of my house, and the water runs through it, and when the water is flowing, it triggers the gas to come on. 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
5: With America.gov, the federal government no longer stands in your way, and it stands only at your service. And that's what we're doing. We're simplifying it. We're glamorizing it. We're making it what it should be.
4: He says Americans can now renew passports or change their names that way, but those features don't yet appear to be available. Trump's saying the new site will be using AI, evidence, he says, of the need to let it grow unregulated. His meeting at the White House today may be challenged. The tech bosses say it should be regulated. CEOs of Anthropic, Google, NVIDIA, Palantir, Meta. New York's governor calling for an outside counsel to investigate Cornell University's response to a woman's claim that she was gang raped by seven frat brothers 2 years ago. At the time, prosecutors said there wasn't enough evidence to charge them. This is ABC News.
6: This is a Bloomberg Money Minute. President Trump and House Speaker Mike Johnson today hosting the CEOs of NVIDIA, Meta Platforms, Google, Anthropic, and other giants of AI at a White House luncheon, discussing ways to limit the risks of AI. Meantime, OpenAI says it's now holding back a version of its Astra AI model after it failed to perform as expected on safety evaluations. The company has reported a series of troubling security incidents in which its AI agents have breached outside systems, including one that accessed the internet after it was supposed to be unable to do so. On Wall Street, gains in AI chipmakers among the few bright spots for stocks today after advertised job openings last month declined. And consumer confidence for this month fell to a 12-year low because of inflation and worries about the war in Iran. Right now, the Dow is down 0.2%. The NASDAQ and the S&P 500 down a small fraction. Oil is down to $90.40 a barrel. And shares of CarMax up more than 6% because of big sales of used cars last quarter. Tom Busby, Bloomberg Radio.
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0: From the WPBF 25 Weather Center, I'm First Warning Meteorologist Glenn Glazer. It is a warm and more humid day here in South Florida, with high temperatures reaching the mid to upper 80s this afternoon under a mix of sun and clouds with light southerly winds. Isolated rainfall will turn into scattered showers and a few thunderstorms moving from southwest to northeast through the late afternoon and evening hours.
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0: truth over tribe. Conviction over party. Eric Erickson, conservative, but not captive.
1: Hello, welcome. It is Eric Erickson here. The phone number is 877-973-7425. Should you wish to be on the program, would be happy to have you. Okay, we got to talk about the ad from Sarah Sanders. Sarah Sanders is the governor of Arkansas. She has an ad out that has caused the populist right, the white guys who are really obsessed with race, to be very upset with her. I want to play for you Sarah Sanders' campaign ad.
2: Yeah, oh, you want some of this? Come on.
3: Hey, Brad. Brad has turned relaxing into a full-time profession. But you actually work hard. You pay taxes to cover welfare for guys like Brad who just choose not to work.
2: Whoa.
3: That's why I launched a welfare-to-work requirement.
2: Almost there.
3: Now, more Arkansans are working than ever before.
2: Whoa.
3: Even Brad.
1: Now, it shows Brad sitting in on his couch. He won't even reach over to get a chip. He's got a little claw that reaches over to grab chips. He's got a bucket of cheese puffs. He's wearing a reality headset. The white nationalists are furious about this ad. How dare you pick on white guys? You should have a black woman. They're the welfare queens. It may surprise these people to know that in Arkansas, disproportionately, it's young white people on welfare now. That's right. It's white people on welfare in Arkansas, more than black people. And the white populists, the racists, the white nationalists, the people I've been warning you about trying to take over the GOP, they're furious with Sarah Sanders for using the demographics of Arkansas. And you know and I know darn well as well, had she picked a black person for the ad, there would be major cries of racism. It's the identity politics nonsense. First of all, kudos to Sarah Sanders for running this ad. Second, she's doubled down on it and recirculating it again. Third, the lesson is the only way to not be regulated by the outrage police is to not play the game. She's refusing to play the identity politics game that these white kids online with large followings are all upset about. That Jack Posobiec kid is all upset. How dare she do this? Now, this is the same joker who tells you you're not allowed to criticize Donald Trump or anything lest you be subversively helping the Democrats. All the people who tell you you can't criticize Donald Trump, you can't criticize J.D. Vance, you can't criticize Republicans, because if you do, you're helping the Democrats, is suddenly willing to criticize a Republican for accurately depicting someone on welfare in Arkansas where the demographics show it's young white people on welfare. This kid living in his mother's basement without a job deciding to sign up for welfare because they don't want to work. There's been an entire segment of the young white working class population that's decided they would rather crash out in their parents' basement and get on welfare than go get a job. And Sarah Sanders' welfare to work reforms in Arkansas get rid of that. At the end of her campaign ad, the guy you've seen eating cheese puffs is now in a shirt with a tie on going to work because of the welfare reform. It's really, really notable how so many of the people who say you're not allowed to criticize anything on the right, no enemies to the right of me, they're willing to criticize Sarah Sanders for welfare reform because her ad features a white person when in Arkansas it's mostly white people on welfare. These people are kind of nuts. They're genuinely kind of nuts. The racists who are there, they're no different from the woke right and the woke left. You know, the woke right, they're a real thing. They're identity politics whores on the right. They see everything through a racial lens, and it's all about, my white people. Y'all, seriously? Neurotic progressive white women are ruining the country. And we got a lot of young white guys out there now who they don't want to get out of their parents' basement. We got a lot of young white women out there now who don't want to find husbands. They think marriage is the patriarchy, and they're a prisoner. We got some screwed up white kids in America, and they've all taken online, and they're rallying around this populist, right nationalist, white nationalist, Christian nationalist nonsense online, where they're just fed by grievance. And kudos to Sarah Sanders for having none of it. She's not going to allow the race hustlers of America to scream about something that is, in fact, reality, where you got a lot of white people in Arkansas on welfare, and she wants to do something about it, and that's a good thing. So I'm seeing Cheryl Ann, who I don't know on Twitter, but she points this out. Arkansas SNAP work requirements apply to able-bodied working-age adults without an exemption. They're not aimed at children, the elderly, pregnant women, people physically or mentally unable to work, or a whole list of other exemptions. The person they're trying to depict was a young, healthy adult capable of working. Then there's Arkansas itself. White households are the largest racial group receiving SNAP in that state, so they used a young, able-bodied white man. And seriously, imagine the exact same ad with a young black man lying on the couch refusing to work. Sanders would be crucified, and everybody knows it. She's absolutely right. It's just wild outrage. Wild outrage. That's outrage politics now online. Everybody has it. Meanwhile, she's trying to win an election. And the people who say don't criticize anybody on the right who's trying to win an election are criticizing her because they know she's going to win, but they want to identify themselves with the white nationalist groups. I'm telling you guys, the racial politics we've got going on in the country right now, the rot is spreading. We got too many people 30 feet over the runway now. There are way too many people 30 feet over the runway. For those of you who don't know, when an Airbus is 30 feet over the runway, it starts screaming the R word at you. Since they don't like me to say the R word on radio, instead of calling people the R word, I say they're 30 feet over the runway, and these people are 30 feet over the runway and about to crash out. Kind of like Candace Owens. I don't know if you have seen that, heard the Candace. Y'all know who Candace Owens is, and there are rumors of a lesbian scandal involving the woman. Yes, from a long time ago, where she had a dormant YouTube account, allegedly, that suddenly went active yesterday to delete itself after people pointed out that that was her old account. We got some weirdos on the right, don't we? We got some, you got weirdos on the left, you got weirdos on the right. When are people going to start putting up good candidates? Take Sarah Sanders. Just take Sarah Sanders for a minute. Sarah Sanders is a wife and a mom. She's the daughter of the former governor of Arkansas. She's been a very competent governor in Arkansas. People said the only reason she got elected was because she had been Donald Trump's press secretary, and so people decided that they wanted her. It turns out she was a great steward for Arkansas. She's been a great governor in Arkansas. Income in Arkansas is up. The GDP in Arkansas is up. There are more jobs available in Arkansas now. She's been a reformist governor. She's got the state working, and you need people like that. But the identity politics grifters out there are attacking her, and yet she's been a great governor. We need more people like her. Look at Brian Kemp in Georgia. You've got parts of the Republican base who despise Brian Kemp, not because of his policies, but because they perceived him to be disloyal to Donald Trump. You need more competent governors out there like Sarah Sanders and Brian Kemp, Glenn Youngkin in Virginia when he was there, Ron DeSantis in Florida. The same people who attacked Kemp and Sanders have attacked DeSantis. And it's all about loyalty to a person, not to principles, not to ideals, but to a person who is term limited and will be moving on within the next 2 years. And we'll fight this fight all over again. It's one of the reasons I find the whole J.D. Vance stuff exhausting. I wrote a big piece 2 weeks ago about how these white nationalists, Nazi sympathizers, racist anti-Semites, and other grievance mongers are all trying to take over the right. The guy who's funding it all is literally on social media saying we need to wear the conservatism like a skin suit, take it over from within and destroy it. And I've been warning people this is happening. And they're all like, oh, this is an attack on J.D. Vance. This is an attack. It's kind of telling, is it not, that when you raise the alarm about the growing white nationalist, Nazi sympathizers, racist, and grievance mongers on the right, and they immediately conclude you're attacking J.D. Vance, What does that tell you about the Vice President of the United States that you can write 2,000 to 3,000 words on the grievance mongers and the race hustlers and the neo-Nazis and your concerns about their festering, and they're like, you're attacking J.D. Vance? The next 2 years are going to be insufferable, aren't they? Meanwhile, we got a lot of good Republican candidates who are being hurt by the growing insanity on the right. I focus so much on the insanity on the left because we don't need that insanity on the right, and yet it's festering. Susan Collins's office in Maine, in Bedford, Maine, has been vandalized. Someone on the windows of her Senate office, not her campaign office, her Senate office, spray painted Trump whore. On the office door for Susan Collins, Trump on the left side door and whore on the right side door in red spray paint. The left is losing its mind, and we need to stop them. And the insane people on the right are not going to stop them. The woke one people, we're told we're going away. They haven't gone away. New York Magazine is featuring Ellen Page on the front now, Elliot Page, shirtless. It's gross. Y'all, I'm sorry. You look at this woman who pretends now to be a man, who is now the man of the year on New York Magazine or some such. The dead eyes, the sunken dead eyes, there's no life there. This is a mentally ill young woman who they're treating as some sort of normal champion of something. It's really kind of gross. I saw it and was like, who would want to buy it? It's like when they put the fat people on the Sports Illustrated cover. New York Magazine issues a men's style issue, and it's got Ellen Page, now Elliot Page, on the front. With dead eyes, there is no difference from when the wokes put the fat women in the swimsuits on the cover of Sports Illustrated and that magazine went under. Healthy masculinity, according to transgender actor Elliot Page. We got to stop these people, and unfortunately, too many people on the right have decided they want to just out-hustle their crazy. They want to be racial grievance mongers. They want to be identity politics whores. They want to be the same people that we should beat the left by becoming the left. You don't beat the left by becoming the left. You don't win with an echo. You win with a choice. And Republicans need to choose. And again, I find it very, very telling that the same people, I wrote a big piece about these neo-Nazi sympathizers, the racial grievance mongers, the anti-Semites, the white nationalists and the Christian nationalists trying to take over the GOP, and the very same people who were furious with me for naming names in this piece. They've come after my advertisers and my radio affiliate. They've come after me. The very same ones who were upset with me are the same people, upset with Sarah Sanders for depicting a white guy on welfare in Arkansas when most of the people on welfare in Arkansas are white people. They want to be outraged. They want to be outraged on race. They want to flirt with the failed ideas on the ash heap of history and resurrect them. We don't need these people on the right. We got enough of them on the left. We need to stand up to them. You need to stand up to them. They're bullies, too. They just want to bully you and silence you. We should not be silenced. Same thing the left does. They want you to call Ellen Page, Elliot Page, and insist that she is a he. And they want to fire you, bully you, harass you, drive you from polite society. If you refuse to tell the lie, there are too many people on both sides now who bully you into wanting to tell lies as truth instead of standing for the truth. And I think my job at this point is not just to tell you what the news is and to cover the breaking news, but to tell you what's actually true while these idiots are out there just screaming mad, spitting in your face, demanding that no, that's not true. The sky is green and the grass is blue. Say it, you bigot. Bake the cake, you bigot. Nope, not going to. Going to keep telling you the truth. The truth is Sarah Sanders' ad is a good ad, and she's going to win re-election.
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1: 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Golfers Journal, this is not an ad. They don't pay me. I love them and I love promoting things that I love. And I am in love with this magazine and all the member gifts. I'm taking a day off at the end of October because I won one of their lotteries. They do lotteries to get you on some of the most exclusive golf courses in the country. And I won one to go to Chichesse Creek at the end of October and play. It's going to be bad, but I'm going to play. I'm going to have a ton of fun. They're just a great group of people. You join the Broken Tee Society. You meet great golfers across the country. And you can literally, like, they've got a great app. And I can put in, I want a tee time somewhere. And there's somebody there who probably has an exclusive course. And I can get on. And I love that group. And you don't talk politics. Everybody just talks about golf. It's wonderful. I get tired of talking politics sometimes. As I'm sure you get tired of talking about politics. When we come back, we have to talk about a major computer hacking breach at the Pentagon. It follows one at the FBI. Some group out there is getting the major information about our Pentagon and our FBI. Right now, however, I got to play you a clip. This is our Secretary of State, Marco Rubio.
16: Think about what we're doing right now. And I think you saw a few minutes ago, you were playing videos of Scott Bessent commenting on it. The straits are opened. There is almost as much oil flowing through the straits now as before this conflict, with the exception of Iranian oil, which is not getting out. If Iran had a nuclear weapon with which it could threaten its neighbors and the world, no one would be able to do anything about the straits. They would be able to control the straits, charge a toll, and decide who got energy and who did not get energy on this planet. That's what they would do if they had a nuclear weapon, and worse.
1: And worse, the reality is the president's embargo of Iran is paying dividends. The Iranians today are signaling they're willing to begin talking about their nuclear program. Oil is down about 2% right now. West Texas crude is at $90. Brent is at $103. It's continuing to decline as Saudi Arabia's pipeline to the Red Sea has reopened and the Houthi are being targeted. The president is having a lot of success. He's not getting credit, but he's having success. I want you to have success with your computers. 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
18: From ABC News, I'm Wayne Cabot. A Six Flags coaster blamed for over 100 brain injuries is being shut down for good. Magic Mountain in California will permanently retire its X2 coaster with top speeds of 76 miles an hour and seats that rotate 360 degrees forward and backwards. Six Flags says the ride passed safety tests, but they're closing it because it's the right thing to do. Two women suffered severe brain hemorrhages this past summer. You can click on a new government website, a help site, that hit the web today, powered by artificial intelligence.
19: President Trump today doubled down on his calls to not slow down or regulate AI technology as he unveiled America.gov, a new federal government website that uses AI to help connect Americans to federal resources.
20: This is one more example of why I will never stifle the growth of technology that will be bigger than the Industrial Revolution.
19: Amid a fierce debate over safety and regulation of AI, President Trump today meets at the White House with some of the biggest names in the tech industry. CEOs from Anthropic, Google, NVIDIA, Palantir, and Meta. Karen Travers, ABC News, the White House.
18: Lindsay Clancy's lawyer, Kevin Reddington, now says there wasn't enough evidence to prove that she killed her children. The case now in limbo after a court hearing in Massachusetts today, and ABC's Peter Haralambos was there.
21: We didn't really get a clear answer from prosecutors if they're interested in retrying this case. They certainly left that option on the table, but both of them kind of hedged at the end. They basically said they didn't want to set a new trial date because they want to see how these motions work out. Reddington asserted at the very end that he's also busy until June. So really, the big question from this, are we going to see another version of this multi-week spectacle that really captured the country? Attention, it's kind of unclear at this point to me.
18: New York Governor Kathy Hochul now calling for an outside counsel to investigate Cornell University's response to a woman's claim that she was gang raped by seven frat brothers 2 years ago. You're listening to ABC News.
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23: 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I'm Denise Pellegrini. You know, great restaurants and other hospitality features are helping make some top-level office buildings even more appetizing for tenants.
24: It just elevates the whole game.
23: Mark Holliday, CEO of SL Green, says one reason why SL Green is focusing increasingly on renting to the hospitality industry is because it helps office buildings develop critical mass. He also says upscale dining and other entertainment also help employers convince workers to come back to the office because the building has
24: world-class amenities that are serviced not by office people but by one of the greatest hospitality and culinary organizations in the world.
23: Michelin-starred chef and Dynex Group owner Daniel Ballou adds to that.
25: It's a village within the building.
23: And that feeling of community, according to Holliday, is the icing on the cake for landlords trying to attract top-notch tenants. And that's the Bloomberg Real Estate Report. I'm Denise Pellegrini.
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28: From the WPVX 25 Weather Center, I'm First Warning Meteorologist Glenn Glazer. It is a warm and more humid day here in South Florida, with high temperatures reaching the mid to upper 80s this afternoon under a mix of sun and clouds with light southerly winds. Isolated rainfall will turn into scattered showers and a few thunderstorms moving from southwest to northeast through the late afternoon and evening hours.
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0: 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The phone number, 877-973-7425. 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Come hang out. We'll watch the Georgia-Alabama game after it's over. They've got a great bar at the hotel next door. It's going to be a fun night. If you text Eric to 33777, you get the show notes, the live stream, the podcast, the social media links that you want. You want to follow me on Instagram. I'm continuing to watch oil prices right now on CNBC. They're continuing to go down. Saudi Arabia has more oil flowing than it has had in a while. There's more oil flowing out of the Strait of Hormuz than has been in a while. Other than Iranian oil, there is no Iranian oil flowing out of the Strait of Hormuz. It's a good thing. West Texas crude down $90. 103 for Brent. It's down from its highs. It is hoping, they're hoping for it to be below $100 shortly. That's good. But the markets today are, well, they're not having a good day. And they're not having a good day because bond yields continue to go up. It's a real problem. You know, by the way, buddy of mine pointed out to me yesterday, we're not spending a lot of time talking about Argentina. This isn't really where I want to start, but it's on my mind. We're not spending a lot of time talking about Argentina. We probably should be talking about Argentina. Remember when Javier Milei ran for president of Argentina? All the Trump supporters were really big fans of Javier Milei. He's an economist, and you had all of these global economists come out and say he would be a disaster, that you had all these people saying he's some spooky fringe guy. He gets elected in Argentina. What does he do? He does the exact opposite of what Donald Trump's administration has done economically. Javier Milei gets rid of all the tariffs in Argentina, and prices go down for Argentinians. He stops expanding debt in Argentina, freezes the issuance of new currency, and inflation has now fallen. It was over 20%. It's now at 1.8%. He's being a good fiscal steward, where in the United States, neither party is a good fiscal steward right now. And now the yield on the bond continues to go up. It's at, on the 10-year treasury right now, it's at 5.29%. That's bad. Why is it bad? Because as the yield on the 10-year bond goes up, that affects your mortgage rate. That affects your credit card interest rate. That affects your car loan rate. The 10-year treasury, the yield on the 10-year treasury, disproportionately, more than anything, any other yield out there in bonds, affects your loan rates. Why is it going up? It's going up because investors feel less and less reassured that the U.S. government can make ends meet. And that's a problem. Our economy, one of the stabilizing factors of our economy, is the idea that the United States government backs with full faith and credit of the United States all of our debts, that the United States will never default on our debts. In fact, it's the full faith and credit is baked into the U.S. Constitution. At some point, we have to cut back social services, defense spending, and everything else to be able to pay our debt, because we're going to pay our debt. And because we're going to pay our debt, there will be no bankruptcy for the United States. Everything else gets cut. If we keep raising the national debt, we're over $40 trillion now, the economy cannot grow. We get stagflation. It's a bad scenario for all of us, not just for our kids and grandkids, but for us alive today. We can learn a lesson from Javier Milei, who actually has done a very good job grappling with the wild economics of Argentina, reining that nation in, and its economy is now booming. He's got people back to work. He's got rent prices down by abolishing rent controls. He got prices down pretty quickly by abolishing tariffs. He allowed imports to come in to Argentina. He stopped with protectionism. He did all the opposite things that the national populace and the Vance camp say that we should do as a country, and his country is thriving while ours is not doing great. We have so many people on the right who are insisting the economy is hunky-dory, but consumers don't feel it. The macroeconomic picture is fine. Just like Joe Biden. Joe Biden insisted everything was hunky-dory, and people didn't feel it in their pocketbook, and people don't feel it now. And if neither side is willing to be honest, you're going to have more and more people just sit it out and say a pox on both your houses, a pox on both your turd sandwiches. People are tired of eating the turd sandwich and being told it's delicious when they know it's not. Learn a lesson from Mealy. All you people who supported him getting elected, learn some lessons from him. There are other lessons that we need to learn because there's some very big news out of the Pentagon today. There's been a major, major hack. This is deeply, deeply troubling. From ABC News, Pentagon breach exposed sensitive data on nearly 3 million people. The breach affected 2.76 million living people and another 294,000 who are deceased. The scope and sensitivity of the exposed information could raise national security concerns, particularly because the files included details about the jobs performed by military and civilian personnel. A Defense Manpower Data Center information system experienced unauthorized access of personally identifiable information by a small number of unauthorized users between October 2025 and July 2026. Upon discovery, the Defense Manpower Data Center immediately remediated the vulnerability. The Defense Manpower Data Center serves as one of the Pentagon's main repositories for personnel records, holding information on active duty and reserve troops, civilian employees, contractors, retirees, veterans, and military family members. The agency maintains over 60 million personnel records. The unauthorized access stretched almost a year before it was discovered. Defense officials said they found no evidence so far the exposed information has been misused and are offering identity protection and credit monitoring resources. Prepare yourselves. Prepare yourselves. The FBI is investigating a possible cyber breach of its primary job application site. Since 2017, the site has been the primary place for job seekers to apply for employment at the FBI. The FBI is continuing to assess the extent of the breach and what information may have been compromised. It's unclear how many people might be impacted. Earlier Tuesday, in a brief statement, the FBI said it's aware of claims regarding unauthorized activity on the site. We have two major breaches of government data, one from the FBI, one from the Pentagon. The Pentagon went as far worse. However, the FBI is now putting certain employees under security surveillance because their information and that of their families happen to be wrapped up in the data breach. So you have a very serious situation with the FBI with the data breach and another one now with the Pentagon. The Pentagon one is troubling because it's active duty and contractors. And some of those contractors are not overt contractors. They do intelligence work within the Pentagon. They appear to work for outside entities, and yet they're on the Pentagon's database. These spies have been exposed now. This comes as the Chinese have hacked our telecom system. By the way, this comes as Xi Jinping was in the United States. We're just now getting word of the extent of the breach. It was wrapped up before he arrived, but was ongoing through July of this year. While all of this is happening, you need to know, I'm ahead of the game on this. A growing number of Republican senators expect that Pete Hegseth will not survive the midterms. Here's why. Hegseth has refused to cooperate with Democrats on Capitol Hill in the House and the Senate. He has said he doesn't need to since they're not in the majority. They're going to take the majority of at least the House, and they might pick up the Senate. And he's going to have to answer questions from a majority in the House that is hostile to him and the administration, that wants to impeach him, by the way. The House Democrats are more inclined to impeach Pete Hegseth than they are Donald Trump. There's a growing number of Republicans on Capitol Hill in the House of the Senate who believe that Hegseth may be the very first Republican to retire, after the Democrats take on the House, if not the Senate. I wouldn't blame him. Democrats on Capitol Hill want scalps from this administration. Hegseth is one of the major scalps that the Democrats want. Whether you like the job he has done or not, there are a lot of Republicans on Capitol Hill who do not like the job that Pete Hegseth has done. They believe he has alienated career service members who were viewed as competent. He has fired generals and admirals that members of Congress had relationships with. They have whispered in the ears of these elected officials that Hegseth is an idiot. Whether you believe it or not, members of Congress have these relationships, and prior secretaries of defense maintained those relationships just so they maintained the good graces of members of Congress. And you can say that was bad and good for him. You can say all that, but you also have to understand there are political ramifications to it all. Those political ramifications have a lot to do with where Hegseth is right now, which is on his way out of the Pentagon if the Democrats take back the House and Senate. Couldn't really blame him for leaving. It's going to be a witch hunt. They're going to come for him. And now on top of that, we got a massive hack that happened on his watch. The entirety of this hack happened on his watch. Exposing Social Security numbers, dates of birth, emergency contact information, personal work contact information, home addresses, what they did inside the Pentagon. Pretty much the same data that the FBI employee data also uncovered, that sort of stuff. Someone is probing the defenses of our computer systems in the government. Some entity is. My suspicions are Iran probably has something to do with this. I don't think it's a coincidence. The FBI and the Pentagon are the ones that were hacked. Our domestic investigations network and our Department of Defense are the ones that got hacked. Meanwhile, there's a would-be terror attack outside of London on an American military installation. Would not surprise me at all if it were the Iranians. And by the way, the Iranians are continuing to crumble. This is Condoleezza Rice speaking on Fox News.
1: So the question will be, is there any hope for a sensible relationship between the United States and Iran? Now, Iran's foreign minister, Abbas Araghchi, was on Meet the Press this past Sunday, and he said it will be diplomacy or a doomsday war. Let's watch together for NBC.
2: We are fully prepared for the time for the war to be resumed. And I repeat, we stand firm in the face of any new aggression, even if it comes to a doomsday war. But at the same time, we are ready, we stand ready for diplomacy. It is up to President Trump to choose.
1: It is up to President Trump to choose. What is the choice for the United States with Iran?
3: Oh, well, we've tried diplomacy, and the Iranians did what they've been doing for the last 47 years, which is that they did live up to the obligations that they'd taken. I think we actually have Iran in a place right now where, if we're patient about it, we're going to

0: the Straits of Hormuz again. And so if we're just patient and recognize that the Iranian economy is really hurting, one reason you hear him up there talking about diplomacy is that they know that the economy is hurting.
1: They know it, and they're trying to find asymmetric ways to get back at the United States. Wouldn't surprise me if we find out they're the ones who have been hacking us. And the hacking started well before the war. So maybe it was China, but I wouldn't be surprised if Iran had something to do with it. And now they can have enough information to target members of the military and the FBI. And this has made Republicans on Capitol Hill even more furious about the situation of the Pentagon, which, again, if you're to place odds on who's the first member of the administration to step aside after the Democrats take back, on Capitol Hill, the betting pool is Pete Hegseth.
2: Those who love him, listen to find out what he's going to say next. Those who disagree with him, also listen to see what he's going to say next. It's the Eric Erickson Show.
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1: I'm not going to play you the audio out of respect for my friend Eric Schmidt, the senator from Missouri, but you should know someone from his office is going to get their butt chewed out, if not fired, this afternoon. He claimed he had evidence that Jack Smith, the investigator and prosecutor for the president's various things under the Democrats, that he had gone to a Hawks game in Atlanta. Jack Smith denied it. Senator Schmidt of Missouri declared he was busting Jack Smith for perjury. It was an aha moment. Jack Smith went to a Hawkeyes game in Maryland, not a Hawks game. Amy Klobuchar brought it back up later and further embarrassed Eric. It was so embarrassing that his staff pulled all the slides down behind him. Some staffer tried to do an aha gotcha moment with Senator Schmidt against Jack Smith, and it just completely blew up in Senator Schmidt's face. And I like Eric Schmidt. He's a super guy. Very, very funny. Warm personality. But, yep, this was a bad, bad look for the senator from Missouri today. Just tried to play gotcha and got tripped up on his own gotcha moment. Also, why would Jack Smith go to a Hawks game in Atlanta? Seriously, I guess they were trying to make the case that he was talking to Fonnie Willis or something. Not so. Went to a Hawkeyes game in Maryland. It's just embarrassing, all these gotcha things. Playing for the cameras. I really do, and no disrespect intended to my friends at C-SPAN, but I do kind of belong in the camp that thinks we should take all the cameras out of Congress so they stop clowning themselves for the cameras. Now, don't beclown yourself by sleeping hot at night when you can sleep cool under Cozy Earth sheets. 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
4: ABC News, I'm Wayne Cabot. One of the world's most intense roller coasters is being shut down for good in California after 100 brain injury claims, including two women who suffered severe brain hemorrhages this summer. ABC's Alex Stone.
5: In recent months, there have been claims and lawsuits alleging serious injuries from the ride, including some that led to deaths after riding X2. In a statement, Six Flags Magic Mountain says X2 consistently passed safety tests, but they have decided to close the ride permanently because it's the right thing to do.
4: Lindsay Clancy's lawyer now says there wasn't enough evidence to prove that she killed her children. Kevin Reddington says that the case was all circumstantial. Unclear after today's court hearing if prosecutors will retry the case. Sources tell ABC News the Trump administration used money from the Department of Homeland Security to pay for new TV ads featuring the president. The White House calls the ads public service announcements, but Democrats say that they look like campaign ads. This is ABC News.
6: This is a Bloomberg Money Minute. Hoping to lower prices at the gas pump with just 5 weeks to go until the midterm elections, the Trump administration is now tapping 40 million more barrels of crude from the nation's Strategic Petroleum Reserve, which is usually only accessed in a national emergency, and it will leave those stockpiles at a 46-year low. Oil down 2% this hour to around $90.50 a barrel. While on Wall Street, stocks are lower again today. Consumer confidence this month plunging to a 12-year low. That's because of sky-high gas prices, overall inflation, and the war against Iran. And advertised U.S. job openings declined in August unexpectedly. Right now, it's got the Dow down a little more than 0.5%, the Nasdaq 0.25% lower, the S&P down by 1/3. And the Trump administration ramping up the trade war against Canada. It's now banning nearly $1 billion worth of Canadian imports coming into the U.S. That includes alcoholic beverages, dairy products, and motorcycles. Tom Busby, Bloomberg Radio.
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11: From the WPBF 25 Weather Center, I'm First Warning Meteorologist Glenn Glazer. It is a warm and more humid day here in South Florida, with high temperatures reaching the mid to upper 80s this afternoon under a mix of sun and clouds with light southerly winds. Isolated rainfall will turn into scattered showers and a few thunderstorms moving from southwest to northeast through the late afternoon and evening hours.
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0: He's got the courage to tell you the truth, because the truth is what matters. 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
1: 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So we've got the cooking videos coming. We're going to put them on YouTube. You should subscribe to my YouTube channel. It's like everything else, E.W. Erickson on YouTube, as we put up the cooking videos. In fact, we've got the camera crew coming again at the end of this month to do more cooking videos as we start thinking about, for example, Thanksgiving and Christmas and things like that. I'm working slowly on this cookbook. It's been impossible to find a publisher. Publishers don't want to publish cookbooks unless you guarantee like 10,000 copies sold, which I'm not going to do. But all of that is actually tied into the story that I want to talk about from Derek Thompson on entertaining at home is in rapid decline, and people are simply not having people to their houses anymore. Derek Thompson he's a writer at The Atlantic. He's got a Substack as well. And this piece, so the data on it's kind of alarming. The percentage decline, let me walk you through these numbers here. The percentage decline in the share of doing each activity 12 times a year from 1975 to 2026, 12 times a year. In other words, once a month. The number of people who have other people in their house at least once a month has declined 71% from 1975 to 2026. Playing cards together is down 67%. Having dinner parties, down 62%. Finishing a book, down 60%. Going to church at least once a month is down 58%. Mid-century Americans, he writes, knew how to throw a party, for better or worse, and some of the most famous titles of the 50s and 60s, Couples by John Updike, Who's Afraid of Virginia Woolf by Edward Albee, Revolutionary Road by Richard Yates, the drama, the martini-soaked melodrama, took place in middle-class living rooms. The stories were fictional, the setting realistic. Until 1975, half of Americans said they entertained guests at their home every month. But then something changed. Americans stopped throwing parties. Even more fundamentally, they stopped visiting each other. Between 1975 and 1998, the share of Americans who gave or attended a monthly dinner party declined by half. The share of Americans saying they never entertained people at home tripled. While cultural critics often bemoan the decline of organized religion, the dip in church attendance was downright modest compared to the collapse in hosting. In his 2000 book, Bowling Alone, Robert Putnam wrote that if these trends continued, the ancient practice of visiting with friends might entirely disappear from American life in less than a generation. Check your calendars. One generation and change later, Putnam's prediction needs an update. To get apples-to-apples answers to the question of who's still hosting people, the polling group Data for Progress replicated the Needham Lifestyle Survey cited by Robert Putnam. Fortunately, they were kind enough to share their findings. Unfortunately, the upshot is about as brutal as you imagine. In the last 30 years, Americans have seen double-digit declines in practically every measure of socializing. They are less likely to play cards, attend a sporting event, go to the bar, volunteer, or work on a community project. When it comes to hosting people at home, the declines are particularly stark. Since 1995, the share of Americans who say they've hosted guests or attended a dinner party has declined 20%, and that's in addition to the whopping declines from a quarter century ago. Combining the two surveys, we get an astonishing fact. The share of Americans who say they host friends or families at their home at least monthly has fallen from 42% to 12%. Americans, by the way, are unhappier than ever and are spending more time at home. Friendship networks are shrinking. And also, a lot of people are entertained just by staring at their phone. But the trend existed before the iPhone. If you're a longtime listener of the program, you know the story. Sometime around 2017, 2018, after my wife and I had gone through a series of health struggles, my wife said to me that I needed to hang out with people more often. And I started a tradition on Sunday nights where friends of mine come sit on my front porch. Started off with just one person, and then it became two people, and then it became three other people. We just bought a new rocking chair. Now it's four additional people. This past week and this coming week, I've got events on Sunday nights, and I'm traveling, so won't have people other. But otherwise, it's a pretty consistent every Sunday night. Have guys come over for bourbon and cigars, and we watch football or hockey or baseball or comedy, or we just sit without the TV on and visit. And it has been very good for my mental health. And I hope for them as well. It is a necessity to have contact with other people. I know how off-putting it can be for some of you here, and I'm not going to apologize for it. I'm just going to prepare you for it. If you go to the creation story in Genesis 2, you find God created man in his image. And then he says in verse 18, it is not good for the man to be alone. Now, I want you to just think about this. Christians believe in the Trinity. They believe that God is in three persons, Blessed Trinity, Father, Son, and Holy Spirit. We lack the words to fully comprehend what the Trinity is. Heresies abound on all sides of the explanation. But essentially, there is one God who exists in three persons, the Father, the Son, and the Holy Spirit. They are eternal. God has always been in relationship with himself. There has never been there's a single God, but in three persons, so there is the semblance of relation. We are made in God's image, and God creates us in our image and says it's not good for man to be alone. In the same way the Father, the Son, and the Holy Spirit exist together, men and women are complementary. Women derive from men. And they find union together in procreation and produce children, and you build a family unit, and you're not alone. And then you have a community, and you're not alone in your community. And yet, increasingly, people have decided to be alone. It's Satan twisting creation, if you want to take it from a theological branch, but otherwise, it is a unhealthy psychology that is now pervasive among people where you have chosen not to have people at your house. Now, I got to tell you, we're guilty of this in our household. I can't remember the last time we've invited people over for dinner. You got to get the house cleaned up, don't you? You got to dust, you got to vacuum, you got to mop, you got to put everything in perfectly working order, you got to scrub the toilets, you got to keep the bathroom. I've mentioned before Rosaria Butterfield. Rosaria Butterfield is a writer, an author, a religious scholar. She was an atheist lesbian at Duke University who entered into a debate with a theologian on scripture and how scripture was nonsense and decided she better read it so she could accurately debate it, and she converted to Christianity in the process. She's now in my denomination, the PCA. You want to read some great writing, read Rosaria Butterfield. One of the points that she has made in the past is that people could learn a lot from the gay community and how they live, not necessarily the gay lifestyle, in the fact that having a key to someone's home and being able to come into their house is oftentimes the only thing that separates them from suicide. Being able to come in and have companionship and relationship and friendship with people in their home, and they don't worry about the cat hair on the couch or the dirt on the floor. They just need to have community and have relationship. And that's something that good Christians in America these days are like, I can't have people at my house. I got to scrub the toilet. I got to clean the kitchen. I got to mop the floors. I got to have everything perfection to have someone come into my house. And so what you do is you isolate yourself. You put up impediments and make excuses to avoid having people come to your home. And then you become psychologically haggard and you don't know why. It's because You have lost contact with other people. Men and women are not made to be alone, and yet we have isolated ourselves. And the pocket computer that you all have to stare at other people you do not know but have decided you're friends with is no substitute for an actual friend in your home breaking bread with you. It's one of the reasons I do the cooking videos. It's one of the reasons I cook on Sunday nights. Having people come over is good for you psychologically. Now, a lot of people go out to restaurants with their friends, but that's not happening either as much anymore. The trend is to dine alone. You go to a restaurant and you sit by yourself. You see it all the time. You sit by yourself and you stare at the phone. I was at a bar a couple of weeks ago. I was staring at my phone at the bar, having a beer. And I put down the phone and I talked to the bartender for a minute. I said, is it not weird? You've been here for a while that you used to go from having to chat everybody up and now you don't. You just sit there and you watch them stare at their phones. And the bartender said, you know, it kind of sucks because he has a high clientele of people in finance and he used to be able to get great stock tips. And now he doesn't anymore because nobody talks to him. They stare at their phones. He doesn't engage on that subject. He says he learned a lot about finance and saving. Men are there staring at their phone the whole time, and they're not chatting him up. Occasionally, they bring in a friend, and then the friends chat, and inevitably, they stare at their phones. I was kind of mindful of this when I was with my kids in Vegas this weekend, how often I had my phone out. We were all kind of tired. I was staring at my phone. I'm obsessed with work. I got to do better myself. But also, I do try to make a point of having people over at the house and have an open door for if my daughter wants her roommate to come over on a Sunday night and we cook supper, or my son wants for my son never wants people in the house. My son has people in the house every single day. They're just not there. They're over the internet. We can hear him playing video games with his friends. It's kind of great, actually. I mean, you got kids in the house all the time, except it's really no substitute for in-person interaction. It isn't. Man is not meant to be alone. Women are not meant to be alone. It's a growing phenomenon, and it coincides with the other growing phenomenon of people declining in their mental health. Now, here's an interesting nugget for you here. Do you know the young women in America who are less likely to suffer from depression? According to Pew, what do young women, that is women under 30, who are single, what is the number one separation between those who struggle with depression and despair and those who do not? Number one, the ones who do not struggle regularly with depression and despair are active in a church community. Among young men, 30 and younger, which young men identify as happy? Number one separation, those involved in a church group. Among men and women, those who have the least mental health problems, involved in a church group. Also married with kids. Married men and women have more sex. Married men and women are happier. Married men and women are less likely to suffer depression. And those under 30 who are single are less likely to suffer from despair and depression and despondency if they're in a church group or they're regularly together. What does that have in common? One is the faith component, for sure, absolutely. But number two is community. They're with other people at least once a week in a common purpose. People are less likely to volunteer these days. People are less likely to work at a homeless shelter or go to the food bank and volunteer. People are less likely to do community projects. People are less likely to have people in their home. People are less likely to engage with other people on a regular basis. People are less likely to go to restaurants with other people. And it's not a coincidence that depression and despair are rising in the country. You want to solve the problems that ail us spiritually in the country? You got to start making room and time for other people in your life. The data at this point is indisputable. It's absolutely fundamentally indisputable. Now, you're talking to somebody who doesn't like people. I would much prefer to be alone. you're alone, you don't have everybody else's drama in your life. You don't have the soap opera in your life. But you know what you also don't have? You don't have people. You don't have community and the depression, the despair, and the quiet voices in the back of your head that nag you become very loud because you can't drown them out because there's no one there to have a conversation with. Sometimes you got to make yourself do uncomfortable things, and that includes having people over to your house. Or, like, my wife has joined a Mahjong group. Yeah, my wife has fully embraced Mahjong now, and she's going to a Mahjong group every week, and she's making new friends. It's been fantastic to watch her get out of her shell a little bit. It's good for your mental health to have friends, and you need to remind yourself that. It's one of the reasons I do the recipes. I'll get the cookbook out eventually, and I'll make it easy for you to get some good recipes. But you gotta make yourself do it if you want to solve your own depression and despair. 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
6: So, you know, I got to say, one of the crazy ironies of this election right now, there are a lot of people out there who are upset with the GOP because of gas prices. Why would you vote for the political party that actually wants to raise gas prices? Why would you wish to raise gas prices even higher? That's what the Democrats want. Yes, gas prices are high right now for a lot of reasons, including the war. But remember, the Democrats actively want gas prices to be higher. The Republicans do not want gas prices to be high. 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I mean, folks, come on here. I understand the angst and anxiety over the GOP right now, but they don't actually want higher gas prices. We have them right now, and you can argue it's because of their policies, yes, but understand that they're not the ones who intentionally want you priced out of the gas market, and the Democrats are. 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
2: From ABC News, I'm Wayne Cabot. Control AI or leave it alone? The debate affecting all of us underway now at the White House at a lunch with industry titans who say without constraints, we're potentially in big trouble.
10: Depending on who you talk to in the AI space, whether it be Mark Zuckerberg, who's at this lunch, whether it be Sundar Pichai from Google, they all kind of have slightly different opinions about the degree to which we should be concerned about AI's potential to go wrong. All that needs to be hashed out before President Trump, lawmakers, and leaders of the industry can even really start to think about solutions. We're at the very early stages of this debate, it seems.
2: That's ABC's Mike Dubusky. Allegations of gang rape at Cornell University could go to a grand jury in weeks after prosecutors first took a pass on pressing charges. The DA, Matthew Van Houten, spoke with ABC's Aaron Katursky about the frat brothers' messages to each other.
11: If you take that Snapchat being vile and crude and vulgar, that did not have any relevance to the issue of whether Jane Doe consented to what was happening.
12: To be clear, though, it was pretty crude and vile and vulgar.
11: Absolutely. And the grand jury will consider that as part of the overall picture.
2: After more than 100 reported brain injuries, Six Flags Magic Mountain is closing one of its famous roller coasters.
13: X2 is one of the world's most intense roller coasters. It brought coaster enthusiasts from around the world to Valencia, California to ride it. It opened in 2002 as X and then reopened in 2008 as X2 with a new seat design. In recent months, there have been claims and lawsuits alleging serious injuries from the ride, including some that led to deaths after riding X2. In a statement, Six Flags Magic Mountain says X2 consistently passed safety tests, but they have decided to close the ride permanently because it's the right thing to do. Alex Stone, ABC News, Los Angeles.
2: Stocks are lower, S&P down 20. 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
1: From the WPBF 25 Weather Center, I'm First Warning Meteorologist Glenn Glazer. It is a warm and more humid day here in South Florida, with high temperatures reaching the mid to upper 80s this afternoon under a mix of sun and clouds with light southerly winds. Isolated rainfall will turn into scattered showers and a few thunderstorms, moving from southwest to northeast through the late afternoon and evening hours.
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0: Howdy. Welcome. It is Eric Erickson here. The phone number, 877-973-7425. If you want to be on the program, David on the phone. Dave in Jacksonville, Florida. Stand by. I'm going to get to you in just 1 second. I just got to tell people, again, if you text Eric to 33777, you can get the live stream, the show notes, and everything you need to be a part of the show. This does not need to be like Europe on. Sorry. I am trying to send out an urgent note that just came in. Okay, perfect. Now, right as the call screening software decides to reset, I got to let Jim get me back into the call screening program so I can actually fire up Dave's call at Jacksonville. If you want to be on the program, 877-973-7425. As always, text Eric to 33777 and you get the live stream, the show notes, the call screedy, or the call. Sorry, the call screening program had to be rebooted all of a sudden just as I wanted to go to the call. That's okay, because I will get Dave's call here in a moment. And instead, what I will do is I will tell you exactly what I was going to do until I saw his call, which is talk about Europe. Why? I want to play for you the UK Home Secretary. The Home Secretary of the United Kingdom is a very progressive person. And the Home Secretary is in charge of immigration in the UK. Now, I want you to keep a few things in mind here about the UK right now. One of the things you have to keep in mind about the United Kingdom is that if you say something that hurts someone's feelings on social media, you can go to jail. They do not have free speech in the United Kingdom. They say they do, but they don't. A man has been arrested in the UK for complaining about all the Palestinian flags on his street. If you are a Christian pastor and you stand on the town square and say that Christianity is the only path to heaven and Islam is not, you can go to jail. If you say that boys cannot become girls and you use someone's wrong pronouns, you can be fined or go to jail. In several different parts of the UK, white girls were kidnapped by Pakistani men and repeatedly raped. And when the white girls' fathers tried to save them, the fathers were arrested because they were inciting racial hostility. Increasingly, the police in the United Kingdom protect the lawbreakers from the lawbiters seeking justice. These are true things, and the government in the United Kingdom and the media in the United Kingdom deny it in large part because of the level of progressivism that has swept through the United Kingdom and the level of brain rot. And it's not just a problem on the left, it's a problem on the right. The British are scared of their own shadow at this point. They have allowed in so many immigrants who have not assimilated into their society, who are slowly taking over their society. Knife attacks are up, violence against white British people are up from immigrants into the country, and the governing class in the UK across the board has completely upended the dynamic in the United Kingdom. And this is the progressive Home Secretary.
1: Fairness isn't only about control. Fairness is also about offering sanctuary to those who are truly fleeing war and persecution. So as we tackle the gangs and reduce the incentives that draw people here illegally, we are also opening new, capped, safe and legal routes. That the British people have not given up on their belief that we should be compassionate, live up to our international obligations, and save the lives of those fleeing war and persecution. But I also know this process must be capped and controlled, with communities ready and able to welcome those who come here. For that reason, I can announce today that from next month, we will begin accepting applications from charities and non-profits to sponsor refugees through our new safe and legal routes.
0: Now, it goes on from there, but here's the point. The UK and most of the European elite have decided to fling their doors open to refugees and illegal immigrants, who they will not call illegal immigrants, and they're fundamentally changing the character of their nations. And they wonder why people in their countries are shifting more towards hardline anti-immigration parties. The U.S. needs to avoid becoming like the European Union. And you will recall in 2012 when the Republicans lost, they did their autopsy. And one of the things that the Republican autopsy insisted on was that the GOP needed to become more like the Democrats on immigration. And they needed to open the doors and they needed to give amnesty and they needed more illegal immigrants in this country. And Donald Trump came along in 2016 and shattered that, shattered the ideology, shattered the idea that the GOP could only win by being pro-illegal immigrant. And one of the data points that we have found since then that have befuddled the identity politics race hustlers of the right and the left is that as we crack down on immigration, Hispanic voters in the U.S. started voting more Republican. Hispanic voters in the United States are some of the most hostile to illegal immigration. In Europe, if you are hostile to refugee programs and immigrant programs, you're labeled a racist, as you are in this country. But in this country, we have a political party with a leader named Donald Trump who did not care about the insults of racism and actually decided to crack down on illegal immigration in this country and won in part because of it. And the border is now secure. It is baffling to me why the GOP is not running nonstop ads right now on how secure the border is, given that the Democrats are out there openly campaigning on defunding ICE and restoring the problems. In the European Union, people are shifting towards right-wing parties that are anti-immigration parties, and the best the Europeans can do is either rig the game so those parties can't win or label them extremist Nazis and racists. There are real Nazis and racists out there, and I've been writing a lot about their rise on the right in this country. But if you are anti-immigration, it doesn't make you a Nazi or a racist. It makes you concerned about the people in your country. And there are a lot of people on the left these days who seem to think you can't be a Christian unless you open your border and flood your country with illegal aliens. They, like too many people on the right, have twisted religion for their political beliefs. Was Jesus a refugee? Yes. Was he an illegal alien? No. Jesus and his family fled Bethlehem for Egypt. It was all within the Roman Empire. They were not crossing into foreign territory. And people on the left use that refugee story and say, Jesus was an illegal alien. He crossed illegally into Egypt. No, he did not. They were part of the Roman Empire. In Europe, they have ghettos where no white people are allowed. I know that's hard for your brain to comprehend, but in Europe, there are immigrant ghettos where it is not safe for white people to go into. And the governing elite have allowed those ghettos to fester and to expand, and inside those ghettos is where you get the terrorists. In Great Britain, five terrorists, probably tied to Iran, tried to attack a U.S. military installation, and they've been let out on bail by the governing elite because they're British citizens who've been radicalized. The governing elite secretly understand that as populations in Europe and the United States decline, to preserve social services and to maintain a standard of living, you're going to have immigrants come in. But they haven't been honest about that. And on the right, people get worked up about the replacement theory, that we're being replaced. It's not a matter of being replaced. It's a matter of being supplemented because we're not reproducing. But by the way, you want to get people in your countries to reproduce, to have kids, you got to improve their standard of living and make it easier for them and cheaper for them to have kids. And both the European elite and the American elite are making it much more expensive. In fact, on the left of this country, it's completely anti-population. The progressive left in this country and the Democratic Party, every single policy they have is designed to make life more expensive so you can't have more than a kid or two because they think you're bad for the environment. They don't want more mouth breathers. They say they do, but they really don't, and you know it. And you know it by the way they force you to get the smallest car possible and the smallest house possible and the least standard of living possible because they would rather preserve an insect than you. And on the right is just being fueled these days by identity politics and racial grievance and wants as much government subsidy as the left does. Government subsidy does not incentivize people to have kids. If government subsidy incentivized people to have kids, the Europeans would have a population boom because of all the subsidies that people there have. We need to be less like Europe. Francis Schaeffer wrote a book in the 70s, The God Who Was There, and pointed out that the trends in Europe usually take about 30 years to get here, but eventually a lot of those trends wind up getting here. We need to avoid the trend of the arrogant elite in this country insisting that all illegal immigration is good. We got a Democratic Party that believes that the Republican Party finally learned its lesson and has campaigned against illegal immigration and picked up Hispanic votes and young black men. But we now have this governing elite within the Republican Party side that believes that you should be entitled to welfare and social safety net and social services and not have to go out and get a job. They're mad at Sarah Sanders for her ad about welfare in Arkansas because she depicted a white guy who disproportionately is most likely in Arkansas to be on welfare. But God forbid she told the truth and used the accurate data because it's insulting to the white people. If you on the right want to embrace racial grievance and identity politics like the left, you're going to be rejected by normal people because normal people don't see race. They're not racist. They don't judge people by their skin color, and they don't like identity politics. Normal people want normal candidates, and too many weirdos on the left and right have decided you all want racial identity politics, and that's not going to win you the game. This poison on the right over identity politics, it's mind-numbing to me because it's the easiest way to lose elections. I'm sorry, but you, the Republican Party, have been picking up Hispanic and black votes. And you got a third of Indian American voters in 2024, and now you're going to attack Indian American families as not fitting into this country, and you're going to attack Hispanics and black voters and demand that if there's a welfare ad run, it needs to only show black people, not white people. These identity politics people on the right, they don't actually want to win. They want clicks and they want grievance. They want to be affirmed. That's not a losing strategy in the United States. The white population of the United States is in decline as other populations rise and the GOP has an opportunity for a multiracial coalition. Isn't it wild that these people came out of the woodworks after Donald Trump got the highest percentage of young black men and Hispanic voters in the nation to vote for him? He did better with these voters than George W. Bush did, who at the time set the record for Hispanic voters voting for him. Donald Trump surpasses them, and now all of a sudden you got the racial grievance mongers on the right demanding that the party only be for white people. These people want to lose because they can profit off losing, and they can profit off some of you being victims. And it's what's happening in Europe as well. It's not a path to the future or success. You need to shut down illegal immigration and build a multiracial coalition of people who want common sense governance in this country, and you will win. The first side to reject grievance policy.

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1: With order restored to the call screening program, let's go to Dave in Jacksonville, Florida. Welcome to the show, sir. How are you?
2: You know, I was going to share with you some results of a paper that I wrote back in the 80s when I was in either my second undergraduate degree or my MBA program. But I'm going to share something else with you. My wife and I were up in Canada for about 10 days up till a week from last Sunday. So we're up there for about 2 weeks. And we were in Alberta, which is a little bit more conservative province. In fact, they were trying to vote whether to secede. I suspect they didn't. And we're also in B.C. a little bit. I started talking to folks up there, Canadians, and I'm saying, well, tell me what you think about all this immigration. Y'all have had a lot more liberal immigration than we have in the States, and we're talking about the different populations in Toronto and Montreal and some of the larger cities. And there was, and the biggest feedback that I got was simply what you just said. You know, they're not becoming Canadians. They're kind of they're doing what they did over where they came from in Canada. And that's, you know, that's a little disconcerting is pretty much what I got. But what people were saying, and this is what I think is not being shared, you know, come to our country by the law. You know, whatever the law is, come to our country. But part of that of coming to our country is you can keep your own culture, but you also have to adopt becoming a Canadian or becoming an American. And that means A, B, C, D, E. So we don't want you to say you can't be whatever you came from. You know, but you have to assimilate in our culture. Right. And that's not happening in England by what you just said. You can't go to certain neighborhoods. It's not happening in places like, Milwaukee.
1: Yeah, Canada, Minnesota. Germany, the like. Yeah, the elite are hostile to the idea of assimilation. But, you know, Dave, it's the same thing with progressives in this country who don't believe you got to assimilate. They believe in the salad bowl, not the melting pot. The historic American ideal for immigration is a melting pot where everybody's culture blends together into one homogenous culture, like the taco, as ubiquitous as the hamburger, or the pizza, you name it. They want the salad bowl where every single culture is distinct, making some sort of salad where the Indian American culture is distinct from the Mexican American, distinct from the Anglo American, distinct from the Scandinavian American, and they're all in this pot. No, it's got to be a melting pot for society to survive. We've got to actually be united, and the left doesn't want us united because if we stay divided, they think it's easier to pick each group off. 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
5: ABC News, I'm Wayne Cabot. The men who hold the... keys to artificial intelligence are at a White House lunch sitting down with a president who is resisting their calls to regulate. The risk, they say, is too big to ignore.
6: People who are attending this luncheon at the White House include people like Dario Amodei, who's been one of the largest voices when it comes to raising concerns about what goes wrong with artificial intelligence. Earlier this month, he wrote in a blog post that there's the potential that within the next year, AI could take over the entire internet.
5: ABC's Mike Dubusky, Cornell University, saying it is sharing the concerns about campus culture and will cooperate as investigators reopen a case of alleged gang rape 2 years ago by seven frat brothers. At the time, prosecutors said that there wasn't enough evidence to charge them. Six Flags Magic Mountain, California, closing its X2 coaster after claims of two deaths and more than 100 brain injuries over the years. This is ABC News.
7: This is a Bloomberg Money Minute. Yields on the U.S. Treasury's longest-dated bond rose for a sixth straight day amid a deepening sell-off across global debt markets. The 30-year rate increased to 5.61% to touch a level last seen in 2002 due to elevated energy prices and corporate new issues. The U.S. will offer up 40 million barrels from the Strategic Petroleum Reserve. That's according to a statement from the Department of Energy. The Energy Secretary is urging European nations to release more oil from their reserves, saying several countries have released only a fraction of what they pledged. The reserve is projected to fall to its lowest level since 1982 once the latest release is completed. U.S. consumer confidence fell this month to the lowest level since 2014 as pessimism grows about the economy and the labor market. An indicator of present conditions dropped nearly 8 points to the lowest since 2021, and a measure of expectations for the next 6 months declined to a more than one-year low. Stock indices all down. Matt Piper, Bloomberg Radio.
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2: From the WPBF 25 Weather Center, I'm First Warning Meteorologist Glenn Glazer. It is a warm and more humid day here in South Florida, with high temperatures reaching the mid to upper 80s this afternoon under a mix of sun and clouds with light southerly winds. Isolated rainfall will turn into scattered showers and a few thunderstorms moving from southwest to northeast through the late afternoon and evening hours.
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1: The phone number, 877-973-7425. Back to the phones we go. Bennett, you're going to be up next. Welcome to the show, sir.
2: Thank you, Eric. I appreciate it. First time caller here. I really enjoy your show, and have to admit I agree with you 99% of the time.
1: Excellent.
2: To your point about folks not having a guest over and having dinner parties or just neighbors or friends over for dinner. I think a lot of that comes from not many people know how to cook very much anymore, and they get nervous that they're going to embarrass themselves or real angry. And I think your cookbook idea is a great idea. I spent my whole career in the feeding people for a living. I started a catering company in 1986 called Low Country Barbecue, and we're celebrating our 40th year in business. I actually retired 3 years ago, but I love entertaining people still. We had a couple over on Saturday night to my home, my wife and I did, and one thing that I'll enjoy having people over is it does make you tidy up your house and get cleaned up, which is nothing wrong with that. And I just love doing it, and I'd love to share my thoughts and the fact that when you have people over, a lot of times if you're having to stand over the grill and cook something, or you're sauteing or doing some work where you're not being able to spend time with your folks you've invited over, part of your cookbook ought to be focused on how do you do some batch cooking, things you can prepare in advance, or
1: that's a good idea.
2: Do some interactive cooking. My aunt used to have us over as kids, and have my parents over, and she'd have fondue, and have me and my three sisters, we'd help prepare things that we were going to cook, in the little fondue pots. And I don't know, it's just people long for company, and it is definitely healthy to eat good food that you prepare at home and not having to buy foods that other people prepared for you, and it just makes you feel good all the way around. And I applaud what you're doing with your cookbook.
1: I appreciate it.
2: Not to be too long. Yeah, I just, any way I could help you with that, I've got some great recipes to share with you, just not for the cookbook, for yourself, though.
1: Fantastic.
2: I used to cater for Neil and Donna Bortz when he was the king of radio here. We catered many events at their home on the Chattahoochee, so I want to get to meet you sometime. I'd love to bring you some barbecue. This is not a marketing call at all. I'm retired.
1: In fact, hang on a second. I'm going to do the thing that they absolutely hate for me to do here at the Eric Erickson Show. I think we can work something out here. But look, I appreciate it very much. And you're the guy that Neil used to brag about too on food. That's good to know. To your larger point, cooking can be intimidating. I gotta brag on my daughter for a minute. She's got a roommate. They're in college. They have an apartment on campus. They have a tiny kitchen, and she has taken up to cooking a lot. And she came over to the house. So if y'all don't know, I have a cookbook collection, and it is probably 300 to 400 cookbooks. And people are like, do you cook out of all of them? No, but I read them all for inspiration. I've read every single cookbook that I've gotten. It's 300 to 400 cookbooks. I got old cookbooks. In fact, Fisher and I were in New York. There's a great bookstore in New York called Kitchen Arts and Sciences. Kitchen Arts and Letters, rather. Kitchen Arts and Letters. And all they sell is cookbooks. And I had a cookbook I had been looking for. It's a collection of Junior League recipes over the last 100 years, and it's out of print. And I found it there. I knew I would find it there. I love cooking. I have been cooking since I was about 5 years old, and that is not made up. It is not an exaggeration. And I can remember making Flemish-style carrots in our kitchen before we moved to Dubai. So it had to be five, because that's when we moved to Dubai. My mother, I was such a picky eater when I was a kid. Y'all, I'm not kidding. I would eat hamburgers, and I would eat hot dogs, and I would eat raw spaghetti noodles. This is before chicken nuggets really became a thing. I was an extremely picky eater. And my mother, God bless my mother, who herself, excellent cook. My mom and dad both, excellent cooks. My mother got so fed up with me, she bought me a stool and told me to learn to cook. And I would make carrots for my parents, called Flemish-style carrots, from a cookbook that my Aunt Laverne had brought back from Europe. They had lived in Belgium for a while. And it had cognac in the recipe, which I find disgusting to this day. But my parents loved the recipe. When I was 8 and 9 years old, I would cook supper for the family. I had an Oriental steak recipe that I would make. I would make something called cornflake chicken, which my wife to this day loves. Our anniversary is coming up in a couple weeks. I intend to make my wife cornflake chicken. It's been a while since I've made it. You just roll the chicken up and crushed in butter with Cajun spices, and then in corn crushed cornflakes, and you bake it in the oven. It's super easy. It's super good. You pour the extra butter and spices on top of it before you put it in the oven, 350 for about an hour. You got great supper. I love to cook. It takes my mind off politics. It takes my mind off, there's so much nonsense in the world right now. And to be able to cook is something. My daughter now, she's cooking for her and her roommate. And she asked me for a group of, for some recipes. So I gave her, I got a Pioneer Woman cookbook. Y'all, Ree Drummond, my wife and I adore Ree Drummond. At some point, I want to meet her and her husband. My wife wants to brand cattle on their ranch so bad. My wife wants to ride her Harley out to Oklahoma and just hang out with Ree and Lad and brand cows. And we have all of her cookbooks. And I gave up one of the Pioneer Woman's cookbooks to my daughter, an easy supper cookbook, so that she can start making. And she made dinner last night for her and her for her roommate out of it, a pasta dish. Trying to cook. There are some great cookbooks that teach you how to cook, that teach you the basics, and it's worth a life skill. By the way, it saves you money to cook at home because you can cook something and you can have leftovers, and it's cheaper than going out to dinner. It's a great way. In fact, so I've downloaded Muse. Muse is the AI app from Meta, from Facebook. And one of the cool features about this app is you can give it access to your bank accounts, which I have readily done. And it has gone through and said you can save hundreds of dollars a month if you make these adjustments. Cancel these subscriptions. It'll even cancel the subscription. It canceled my Spotify. Turns out my family's got three separate Spotify accounts. I didn't even know it. My wife and my daughter and I, it's like you can save money. Get a family account. So it redid it all. Saves us now over $100 a year. But it also said, do you know how much you're spending on DoorDash each month? Yeah, this is a problem with my house now, is we spend a lot on takeout, and we got to save some money by cooking in more. And having some easy go-to recipe, stuff you can make ahead, keep in the freezer, pop in the oven, it saves you money. Not only is cooking and having friends over good for your mental health, but also cooking and actually saves you money. It's kind of wild. I saw somebody the other day who couldn't understand a massive grocery bill. Y'all, I got a taco soup recipe. The taco soup recipe, I can live on it for a week, and it costs less than $20 to make a massive pot of soup. And it's good, too. It's hearty. Ground beef, kidney beans. I use dark kidney beans, light kidney beans, some whole kernel corn, some taco sauce, and crushed tomatoes. Put it all in a pot together, and you're good to go. It's a fantastic, easy thing that I can make. Serve it on a bed of Fritos. It's fantastic. Cooking saves you money. And I'm looking at my household, the number of subscription services we have. We're not really using. We got rid of Peacock. Why? Because nobody watches Peacock in our house. I didn't even realize we were paying for it. Probably getting rid of Paramount Plus now that Star Trek is. What a terrible season of Star Trek, by the way. It was just awful. Strange New Worlds. I liked the first and second season. It wasn't bad. This season, absolutely terrible. I don't care if they cancel it after the season. It was just stupid. But I don't need Paramount anymore, so I can cancel Paramount. Maybe. Although on Saturday nights, they do have the UFC fight, so I guess I need to keep it. I don't watch it, but all my friends do. They come over on the front porch. Why? Community time. But you should learn to cook. So I'm trying to do the cookbook. Some of the recipes, I'm doing videos of the rest. Yeah, I'm doing videos of them. The videos are easy. They'll be on YouTube, so you can walk through, so you can make food for yourself, for your family, for your friends. These are not hard recipes. They're good recipes. But I want you to see if you can try to commit to having friends over at your house some. Or at least cook for your family. Get used to it. It's good for your mental health, folks. It's good for your mental health. Now, we got to move on. There's some news that just hit the wires. An Auburn University employee has been arrested and charged with theft of trade secrets and computer tampering, according to police. David Jinrath, 24, of Franklin, Tennessee, turned himself in on Monday after a warrant for his arrest. According to Auburn police, charges stem from an incident in the 300 block of South Donahue Drive near the university's football and baseball stadiums, where an unidentified business reported proprietary information had been stolen and shared with competitors. Court filings have come to light, and they shed more news. It sounds like that this individual wanted to disclose Auburn athletic secrets to other universities. Now, I don't mean to offend. I don't mean to offend. I don't mean to offend. I don't mean to offend. Shouldn't Auburn be buying someone's trade secrets instead of selling their trade secrets? I'm just saying. Given the track record of, I guess, baseball, they got something with baseball there, but this appears to be possibly football. Really? Really? You're selling the secrets instead of buying the secrets for improvement? I don't mean to be insulting to people. This relates to a piece of legislation that has passed the United States Senate. It is legislation that would fix the NCAA issues, the Protect College Sports Act. It's passed the Senate. So the Supreme Court found that the NCAA violates antitrust rules in the United States. In fact, Brett Kavanaugh pointed out in his concurring opinion that what the NCAA has been doing would be illegal under pretty much any corporate structure in America. And as a result, Congress is now passing the Protect College Sports Act. It is a bipartisan piece of legislation by Maria Cantwell from Washington State and Ted Cruz from Texas. And it will give NCAA protection from the antitrust rules and would prohibit kids in college, athletes in college, from entering the transfer portal constantly. Trying to negotiate up what they're making. It would allow one transfer for each student without having to sit out a year. It would provide caps on the sorts of endorsement deals they can have and on what colleges can and cannot do, the money that can be paid and shelled out by colleges to attract athletes to their schools. It will save college sports. College sports is supposed to be an amateur business, but it's become a big money machine for colleges, and those colleges for years have pretty much treated their athletes as slave labor, benefiting the colleges, not the students. The tide turned with the Supreme Court decision, and now a lot of these college athletes are making money. But the problem is it has become the minor league for the NFL, among other things, and mostly this has to do with with college football. These athletes now, so many of them, they're making a killing on money, and they're jumping from school to school, and they're destroying college sports. Some schools are destroying their own college sports. Some schools are paying multi-million dollars a year to coaches that don't even coach there anymore because the coaches were so bad. College sports has got all sorts of problems, and the Protect Our College Sports Act would be a good thing. And it would certainly probably save colleges and universities like Auburn some money for this legislation to pass. Now, Congressional Black Caucus is opposed to it. They say that the athletes were shut out of the process. Far-left senators like Chris Murphy of Connecticut are opposed to it because he says it protects the colleges, not the athletes. But by and large, it got a lot of bipartisan support, was able to overcome the filibuster in the Senate and pass. And the House might pass it when they come back from recess. The president has said he would sign it, and it would certainly be worth signing. It's a good piece of legislation, but I don't know that it can save Auburn. 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
1: Greetings. How are you? I got to tell you, the reviews from this Tom Cruise movie, what do they call it, Digger? I can't recall the last time I have seen such universally bad reviews of a movie. They didn't want anybody to know what it was about. It sounds like it's a climate change movie that nobody, left, right, or center, tends to like. I'm kind of over Tom Cruise to begin with. Nonetheless, just prepare yourselves if you're thinking of seeing this movie that everyone says in large part it is an absolute disaster of a movie. I gotta tell you, I've been watching Slow Horses. It's back, and it is such a good TV show. It's on Apple TV. There's been a lot of good TV that I've liked. This Reacher season, though, was not that good. It was overly graphic and gory and bloody, and was boring. Like, I was kind of bored. I watched it, and I was like, this really isn't that great, and also kind of predictable. And it wasn't just like I was familiar with the book it was based on, the Reacher series by, what's his name, Lee Childs or whatever, but it wasn't good. Lanterns on HBO, it's a Green Lantern series. It's not that bad, but I think they kind of overhyped it as being some sort of True Detective sort of thing, and it's not. But Slow Horses is back. It's good. Silo on Apple TV, if you haven't watched it, fantastic. Cannot wait for the final season coming out next year. It's only like 8 episodes long. There's been some great TV. We're having a resurgence of good shows, and sadly, they're on streaming. And I've been working with Muse, and it's telling me where I can save money, and so much of the money that it says I can save is canceling streaming services, some of which I didn't even realize I was subscribed to. So I guess I'm going to have to cancel some of these subscriptions out there. Now, I got to move on to other stuff, because there actually is other stuff. The Jack Smith hearing today. I mentioned the Eric Schmidt bombshell that was a bomb, but Chuck Grassley has just released a memo to the media showing that reporters had their information taken by Jack Smith and didn't know it. That's going to be a sensational thing. We'll see if the media seizes on it and blows it up. You might have a computer you want to blow up because it's not working and you're frustrated with it. 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
5: From ABC News, I'm Wayne Cabot. President Trump says Americans should welcome data centers, saying they'll work to make the community happy as they provide the computing power for artificial intelligence.
6: There's a belief that there should be tremendous self-regulation. And we automatically have regulation with the Department of Justice, the FBI, all of that. But the self-regulation is very important.
5: This after a lunch with AI execs who say regulation is needed to stop AI from escaping human control. We're hearing from the lawyer of one of the seven frat brothers that alleged gang rape 2 years ago at Cornell University.
7: I can't speak to the other people, but solely as to my client, he is unequivocally innocent. And if he saw anything that he thought was wrong or dangerous, he would have reported it. But what he saw did not rise to that level.
5: Attorney Jeremy Sallon telling ABC News his client went to the room where this allegedly happened to see what was going on, where his roommate was. The DA reopening the case now, based partly on a group chat among the frat brothers. Lindsey Clancy's lawyer said today that the case has to end because there's a lack of evidence. Here's ABC's Peter Aralambos.
8: Defense attorney Kevin Rennington made the argument during Clancy's first appearance in court since a triple murder trial ended in a hung jury 3 weeks ago. He asked the judge to effectively throw out the case because he claims prosecutors failed to establish that Clancy killed her three children, even though the insanity defense he made at trial involved arguing that she was in the throes of postpartum psychosis when she strangled her children. Judge William Sullivan didn't issue a ruling from the bench and instead scheduled a hearing on November 2nd to resolve other issues raised by the defense. He could set a trial date then. Peter Aralambos, ABC News.
5: The man who was shot by a federal immigration agent in Austin is being charged by prosecutors for allegedly trying to strike the officer with his car, causing the officer to fire his pistol. First day of the wild card, the Yankees yank Aaron Judge from the series against Boston. Calf injury. You're listening to ABC News.
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10: 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I'm Denise Pellegrini. 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
11: It just elevates the whole game.
10: Mark Holliday, CEO of SL Green, says one reason why SL Green is focusing increasingly on renting to the hospitality industry is because it helps office buildings develop critical mass. He also says upscale dining and other entertainment also help employers convince workers to come back to the office because the building has
11: world-class amenities that are serviced not by office people, but by one of the greatest hospitality and culinary organizations in the world.
10: Michelin-starred chef and Dynex Group owner Daniel Ballou adds to that.
12: It's a village within the building.
10: And that feeling of community, according to Holliday, is the icing on the cake for landlords trying to attract top-notch tenants. And that's the Bloomberg Real Estate Report. I'm Denise Pellegrini.
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15: From the WPBX 25 Weather Center, I'm First Warning Meteorologist Glenn Glazer. It is a warm and more humid day here in South Florida, with high temperatures reaching the mid to upper 80s this afternoon under a mix of sun and clouds with light southerly winds. Isolated rainfall will turn into scattered showers and a few thunderstorms moving from southwest to northeast through the late afternoon and evening hours.
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19: Some days you just want to pull the covers up over your head and not deal with just the simple things. I mean, my life isn't filled with hard, complicated things. I don't mean to imply that. But it's just amazing to me how bad things are in the world and how completely uninterested my government is. They really, you know, they just don't care. They watch this fraud unfolding in Minnesota and all over the country, and they knew it was happening. Now we're finding out that half of the time elected representatives were making money off this fraud. And it gets you, you know, gets you right in the heart. Because the one thing you don't want to think is that your government is out to get you. Although, you know, I got news for you. Your government is out to get you. Well, anyway, so much going on right now. They're back to the flock cameras. I saw another, article about that today. And I thought we got through that last week, that some police departments feel they need the flock cameras and there was going to be some negotiation. And we're back to like, what's more important, safety or your privacy? Whenever that question is posed, my alarm bells go off because my safety is very important, but I'm not going to sacrifice my privacy or my civil rights for safety. Apparently they think that that we should. We should just let them do. Just one of those frustrating days. Saw a looking back. There was a published study 25 years ago. That was a big year, 2001. And it was about sprawl in California. And the guys from Numbers USA did a deep study, examined what the giant population growth, mostly due to illegal immigration, was doing to California. And LA was a particularly revealing part of the study. From 1970 to 1990, the region became about 9% denser. And despite the apparent success of smart growth policies, remember that stuff? Development still had sprawled across another 384 square miles as they added over 3 million residents. And the authors at the time, it was Roy Beck and Leon Colin Kaus, they warned about another consequence of population growth that's just unmanaged, that Californians themselves might eventually get tired of the high housing costs, of the congestion, and the declining quality of life, and that they would end up leaving for greener pastures in less crowded western states. Well, here we are. The prediction proved to be right on target, right? 50 years of population growth in California. Now look back at what happened during those decades. We're talking the past half century, 2010. California went from a place everybody wanted to go to a place where they're leaving. between 2010 and 2024 alone, nearly 10 million people left California to other states because they couldn't afford to be in California. And they didn't have any quality of life anymore. That's what they said when they were questioned about why they left. And in a 2026 survey that they just commissioned, Numbers USA did, 75% of California voters said they either knew someone who had left because of housing costs, traffic, or overcrowding, or had considered leaving themselves. Paving Paradise is the name of the report, and I thoroughly encourage you to read this because it's California is a bellwether. California is the canary in the mine. This is what's happening in a lot of states in the union. And how much of the sprawl came from Californians, actual Californians consuming more land per person, you know, like buying a bigger home or a bigger lot, and how much of it resulted simply from more people being there? And that is an important discussion that should be taking place, not just in California, but everywhere. There's an important lesson here. When populations grow, sprawl almost always occurs. Even the best smart growth strategies typically only slow sprawl, and they can't stop it in the face of a sustained population growth. So what do you think? Do you think Governor Gavin Newsom is paying attention? This is a guy who wants to be the president. Maybe it would have been better had he been able to do something about the sprawl during his tenure. He'd have something to run on. Even I would have to pay attention to that. You know, they tried everything except limiting growth. They did all the conservation things that they could possibly do, but they failed to prevent the population growing. And the bigger, the more people that live there, the less areas of natural habitat and farmland you're going to have. And they had all the growth management programs, I assure you, all the conservation easements and the higher density development and stronger pollution controls and the water efficiency mandates. I remember when I was staying at my daughter's house and we couldn't take a shower on certain hours of the day. Low flow fixtures. Flushing the toilet in my daughter's house, and my son's for that matter, was a nightmare. If you have to flush it three times, are you really saving water? Well, that's what they did. And they did all that xeriscaping. Like everywhere I went, my kids' properties, like all that, I don't even know what you call those plants. They can exist with no water, no light. The rocks is what they had, not green. And they just kept adding people. They had the strongest environmental regulations. They had more renewable energy. They had lots of mass transit. They improved their irrigation systems, and they just wouldn't stop adding population. So now we're going to have to, if California cannot control national immigration levels, neither can Arizona or Colorado or Nevada or any other state that's struggling to accommodate the demand for housing and water and food and energy. Congress can. And think about this. American fertility is at below replacement level. So immigration policy is now the principal policy lever determining whether the United States adds tens of millions more residents over the coming decades. Yeah, there will not be native-born Americans. They will be people who come to this country, many who came to this country illegally. So immigration policy is going to influence the future population growth and, in turn, just how much additional demand is placed on all the resources, like the Colorado River and the Central Valley farmland. California just spent half a century showing us what happens when population growth continually outruns environmental gains. And the results are in. And the rest of America better learn from California's experience. That's all I'm going to say. But we never learn. We don't. We just keep kicking the can down the road. We say, oh, well, that's not going to happen everywhere. Yeah. Okay. Where is it okay that it happens? You know, where are we going to draw the lines? Because that would end up being the question that all of us have to ask ourselves. You all know, I got sick and tired. It got too people-y for me in South Florida. And I'm sure there are a lot of other people who feel the same way. So they'll leave, even wonderful states like Florida. Too many people. Anyway, I got a couple of stories that I have to get to. So I vented about, you know, the disaster of uncontrolled population growth for the first segment of the show. I have to get to some of these electoral politics that are just, they'll give you agita at the very least, and they might set your hair on fire, but I got to cover what I got to cover. Don't forget to download that 850 app on your device or your laptop or whatever. I got a brand new, it's going to be a two-part podcast. The first part will be coming out today or tomorrow. It's a study, it's actually commentary that Ayan Hirsi Ali wrote about what we didn't learn in 25 years since 9/11. 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

my listeners said, why don't I get Derek and the TMZ people to look into these fraud cases? They probably would do a better job than anybody else. Although, you know, Nick Shirley and some of these investigative reporters have been doing great jobs. It's just despicable to me that people would do that. So let me tell you this heartbreaking story, and it really is. This mom walks into her son's bedroom on a Tuesday morning, you know, a typical stressful day, got to get kids up, get them out for school. So Christina LaCourte walks into her son's bedroom. Door was locked, so she had to kind of wrangle it open with a coat hanger. And her son was in his bed under his open sign.

bag. So now, she presumed that her son had died from fentanyl. But the autopsy report came back with no mention of fentanyl. Instead, it said cyclorphine. And it's the only time, still to this day, that it has appeared on a San Francisco coroner's report. The kid was 16 years old. Living in the Lower Knob Hill neighborhood, very nice area. And 17 days later, the San Francisco health officials, which includes my daughter, had a news conference saying that there was a new synthetic opioid that had emerged that was deadlier than fentanyl, which was still killing dozens of people every month. Cyclorphine is one of a new deadly drugs that in cities that are only now beginning to get a handle on fentanyl. Now, these drugs can be made by anybody, some amateur chemist in his, you know, bathtub, and they're very hard to trace, and nobody knows what their effects on the human body are going to be. But they do know one thing. They're harder to reverse. So Narcan's not working. It's 10 times as potent as fentanyl. It can take 6 doses of Narcan to reverse this new drug's effects. Nobody carries 6 doses, not even the paramedics. It's all over Europe already, and now it's showing up on the East Coast. But it's these drugs, they spread like tentacles. This poor kid had, you know, had no chance. This is just, you know, this is what happens. This kid, Dante, struggled because the divorce, and he had ADD and anxiety and depression. You know, by 13, he starts smoking pot. Not long after that, he's buying pills, Xanax, Percocet. You know, they were finding these dealers on Snapchat. His parents taking him to therapists and psychiatrists. He was in 3 rehab programs before he was 16, but nothing worked. So he was a twin, and the younger twin says he avoided drugs because he saw what was happening to his brother. And he said, Dante, you're going to get killed. And there was nothing that the experts, nothing that his parents were able to do. So you've got to run out the clock. You try to keep these young people alive until they figure out, you know, what life is all about. The drug that killed this kid was created in a Belgian research lab in the 1960s. It was part of a group called Orphines. They were looking to create powerful painkillers that would ease the misery that people, you know, who had like bone cancer had. The drugs were not approved for medical use because they were too strong. They were dangerous. And the recipe for making them, that was published in journals, and you can find it on the internet. You know, the dark corners of the internet have every bit of information. And now with AI, anybody can get the recipe. And you know, there's a Keith Humphreys is a Stanford psychiatry professor. My daughter, that was where she went to school, and he was one of our professors. He's now a senior drug. Well, no, he's not anymore. He was a senior drug policy guy in the Obama administration. I don't think he's working with the Trump administration. But that means individuals can make this stuff in their kitchens without, you know, the kind of, well, to do cocaine or marijuana, they need land. Now, most illegal drugs are made in unregulated labs or in apartments. You don't need to be a big pharmaceutical company. And the people who were addicted to fentanyl, well, now they've developed a tolerance. And they're looking for an even stronger opioid so they can get high. And they end up buying pills that turn out to be laced with the cyclochlorphine. Yeah, I would

0: I don't know how they're going to track this stuff down. San Francisco used to test the wastewater to see what was in there. And then their federal funding for that ran out. And then, I don't know, I think that they're probably going to have to resume that testing now. The city is going to have to publish what it finds, what kind of drugs are coming up, including these novel drugs like cyclorphine. The worst possible way to find out that there's a new drug in the city is to find it in an autopsy, which is what happened to Dante. You know, he's just a regular kid for years. And he became a drug addict, stole from his family. He once brought a loaded gun home while he was high on drugs. The weekend before he died, he broke into a neighbor's apartment and stole his laptop. On the last night, he hung out with his buddy. They were smoking weed and talking about going fishing. His buddy drops him off at the apartment. Never heard from him again. He was just a kid. These kids are dying. Way more of them are dying than died of COVID-19. And we had an all-out shutdown in this country. It just takes one pill. I want you to think about that. If you have children, grandchildren, they are playing with their lives. They're not able to even test this. You know, if you're testing, because they do have test strips for fentanyl, but this doesn't show up on that. This new cyclorphine. You know, you had the double whammy of the pandemic, where you had drug dealing right out in the open. I talked about it all the time. Every time I was in San Francisco, I talked about it. You saw people in the Tenderloin, you know, just bent over at the waist. That's what happens when you're using fentanyl. You know, and the new mayor there, Daniel Lurie, has told the police to arrest the users and the dealers and no giving out fentanyl smoking supplies anymore without mandatory drug counseling. But the pills that contain these drugs are on the streets. And these deaths are going to rise. You know, last week, they finally arrested somebody, Nicholas Wallace, at his home in the Tenderloin, about a 10-minute walk from where Dante's mother and he lived. They recovered 34 oxycodone pills and cocaine, and at the same location, they arrested, you know, some criminal who had counterfeit Xanax, oxycodone, fentanyl, semi-automatic assault rifle, a semi-automatic pistol, and cash. These are young people on the streets of San Francisco. Hey, listen, I when people ask me all the time, am I afraid of the AI race with China? I firmly believe that our enemies are killing off generations with these drugs, that the precursors for these drugs and the formulation of these drugs happens in China, in Russia, and then they just unleash it on the streets. You can wipe out an entire generation, and that's exactly what they're doing. I don't know why I'm on this subject so profoundly today, but I'm stunned. I got, on one hand, people stealing from the programs that are designed to help people, and then I have the people who need help unable to get help, whether it's drugs, homelessness, or any of the other assorted social problems in big cities, particularly big blue cities. It's just the truth. How many deaths before we, you know, do something real about this? It took years for us to be able to get Narcan into the, you know, the pockets of the vehicles of the troopers in Florida. And we were fought all the time. Oh, no, you don't want to have that. People walking around with Narcan. It implies that you can say. We were giving out, South Florida Wellness Network, we were giving out Narcan in the streets all over Miami-Dade, Broward County, Palm Beach County, giving it to the grandmothers in neighborhoods because they were terrified that their grandchildren were going to be overdosed in the bedroom. And they had no hope unless they had that Narcan. This is where we're at. You know, we got lots of problems in this country, but I'm really starting to feel as though there is a concerted effort to wipe out an entire generation. And this one case in San Francisco is an example of that. All right, let me take a break. I got to get to some news. It is news, all of it's news, and all of it is me trying to make sense of this insanity that we're living in. But we may never make sense of it, but at least we can have an open discussion on this program. Stay right where you are. Quick break. I'll be right back.
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2: 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OpenAI has unveiled an always-on artificial intelligence agent called Dots that can proactively tackle work on a user's behalf. Users can direct and interact with the agent by messaging or calling it through ChatGPT or by sending it a message on Slack or Microsoft's Teams. OpenAI is competing with firms like Meta in a growing field for AI-powered digital assistants. Separately, OpenAI aims to raise at least $30 billion from investors in a new round of funding after pushing back its plans for an IPO. Paramount Skydance is offering first lien U.S. dollar-denominated bonds in 8 tranches, with maturities ranging from 2 to 40 years to raise about $32 billion. The debt is part of a $52 billion debt package for its acquisition of Warner Brothers Discovery. And the New York City Council has issued a rare subpoena to Elon Musk's SpaceX AI to testify in an investigation into AI safety risks. Matt Piper, Bloomberg Radio.
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6: From the WPBF 25 Weather Center, I'm First Warning Meteorologist Glenn Glazer. Tonight, low temperatures in the low to mid-70s under partly cloudy skies. Light winds out of the southeast and some upper 60s are possible in Okeechobee. Also, we could see some isolated rainfall overnight. Wednesday, partly to mostly cloudy, highs in the upper 80s with scattered showers and a few thunderstorms possible.
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0: And Steve Hazel had written a piece on the Huckabee Post that really I thought was very well explained and very much my attitude. The founders established this nation believing that the Christian faith was not only relevant to good government, but actually essential to it. Our Declaration of Independence declared our rights to be unalienable gifts from the Creator. And in 1854, which was 67 years after the drafting of the Constitution, the Congressional Record stated, at the time of the adoption of the Constitution and the amendments, the universal sentiment was that Christianity should be encouraged. In this age, there can be no substitute for it. That was the religion of the founders of the Republic, and they expected it to remain the religion of their descendants. Now, we expanded that and said that all faiths should be recognized. We don't infringe upon the practice of the faith of Jews or of Muslims. But it's amazing to me how quickly people are to say, oh, stop saying Christian, as though you have to apologize for something that has been around since the very first day of this incredible republic of ours. The founders and the generation of leaders that followed them believed that it would be a positive force and you could weave it into the fabric of American politics. And we're blessed and fortunate in America to have a voice in the political structure through our right to vote for our governing leaders. Most of the world does not enjoy this privilege, which is why it baffles me that 40 million plus Christians don't even bother to vote. I was looking at these stats the other day, and I was sick to my stomach. And I'm going to try and explain why I believe Christians should vote and how, voting your conscience should be for anybody of any faith. It all comes down to the political reality in which we live and the role that any faith community should play within it, right? I mean, obviously, Christians, their highest loyalty is to God, to Jesus, and to obedience. And that's their first priority. Because the final command to the disciples, which falls squarely on us today, was go and make disciples of all nations, baptizing them in the name of the Father and the Son and the Holy Spirit. That's Matthew 28 and 19. That being someone's priority in life means you should do everything possible to create the best conditions for advancing anything that's good for society. And if you're a Christian, you believe the gospel is, right? I don't ever want somebody shoving the gospel down people's throats. That's not how this works. But it can help us in making determinations or evaluate or just understanding what kind of policies will serve this country best and pass laws that advance rather than hinder our faith. And we're kind of obligated to do that. I did a thought of the day today, which broke my heart. In the Netherlands, they are now permitting the euthanizing of babies. You know, anyone between the ages of, I believe it's 1 to 12, if the parents agree with it. And that's a violation of every faith. I don't think there's any faith that thinks that you should be killing babies. You know, now, we can get into long-winded debates and philosophical discussions about quality of life and whether euthanasia should be practiced at all. And that's legitimate. But to think that in the Netherlands now, if you just get two doctors to agree, you can terminate a child's life. And That's why we have to not just practice our faith, but we have to live our faith, whatever our faith is. You know, I'm not a person who sits around and says, gee, I think all faiths are, all faiths practice good, you know, they have good intentions. I don't know what Satanists are about, and I doubt it, that there's great intentions behind the satanic worship. I mean, just in the fact that you're worshiping, you know, evil, it doesn't make sense to me. But right now, I live in a country where there are two major political parties, the Democrats and the Republicans. And one or the other is going to control the White House, the House of Representatives, and the Senate. And often one party will hold all three, or just two, or even only one. That's the reality in a democracy, in a republic. So when a person of faith, and in my case, when a person of the Christian faith steps into the voting booth, then the choice should be clear, you know, when you're making your decision. It was not always structured this way. The Constitution originally called for the runner-up in the presidential race to serve as vice president. Imagine if Trump had been president and Hillary was the vice president, or if Biden had been the president and Trump was the vice president. The system had to evolve, and it did, but the binary choice at its core has not evolved. The two major parties don't seem to have anything in common anymore. They once did, even, you know, when I was young, even in the early 1980s, but it's no longer true. The core values do not align. You know, I remember the late, great Rush Limbaugh would say that all the time, and he was right. And it's precisely why you see such dramatic shifts in government every time power changes hands from one party to the other. Majority matters in the chambers of Congress. Each party has leaders in both the House and the Senate. Whichever party holds the majority in the House, its leader becomes the Speaker, which is a position of enormous power. The Speaker decides which bills even get to come to the floor for a vote and wields a lot of influence over which members of his party can chair committees, key committees, where most legislation is actually hammered out. And the Senate operates similarly with a few differences. The Vice President serves as President of the Senate and can cast a tie-breaking vote when it's needed. But the majority party's Senate leader functions much like the Speaker of the House. The Senate also has a unique rule called the filibuster, which is tied to the cloture rule, which requires 60 of 100 votes to advance a bill, which is a supermajority threshold. That rule does not appear in the Constitution, and it can be changed by the Senate at any time. So when one party controls the White House and the other controls even one chamber of Congress, you have what we call a split government. And the president's agenda gets slowed down or gets altered. You have what we call a split government. And the president's agenda gets slowed down or gets altered or completely blocked. And given that the two parties today don't have any common ground whatsoever, then that dynamic is more consequential now than at any point in American history, which is why when I had Alan Dershowitz on earlier this week and I said, well, you didn't have to become a Republican, he said, yes, I did. Because it's who do you want controlling legislation? You know, it's not just about who's in the White House. And with the vast, you know, differences, it becomes serious business. And, you know, the fourth reality is the alarming number of uninformed voters. It's what I just said. You have people, a whole generation doesn't even know what the military does. I asked Google, how many Americans can name the two senators who represent their state? And the AI response was 24 to 35%. That's a staggering figure, given how much hangs on every election. Those realities define our political landscape. I don't like them, but they exist, and we have to navigate them wisely. They give you opportunities, and they also have dangers built in, not just for Christians, but for any person of faith. And election results determine which way the scales tip. What was it that Barack Obama said? Elections have consequences. So to me, people who say they're Christians and don't vote, I don't accept that. Voting is not optional. A Christian who doesn't vote is effectively declaring that they don't care. They don't care who controls the government. They don't care what laws get passed or how those laws will affect their lives and their faith. I don't think that's a way of pleasing the Lord, that's for sure. And given the realities that I just said, you got to examine the core values of each party. It's not just useful, it's essential. Because the power the majority holds in each chamber, the party matters more than the individual candidate sometimes. That's what Dershowitz was saying. I'm finishing his book right now, you know, why he became a Republican. It's very compelling. Very compelling. Because first of all, he's brilliant. And second of all, he waited a long time to do this, so it was well thought out. Anyway, let me take a break. I got to take care of a little business. Stay right where you are. I'll be right back.
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0: Well, I'll tell you, every single story will give you a headache. But we have to know this stuff. We have to be talking about these things. And this is a political season, like it or not. We have to talk about these politics, these electoral politics. But this story just, I don't know how I even feel about this story. Because you know how I feel about all the accommodations we do for other cultures. Other cultures which primarily come to America and then want to change America. And change it into something that they just ran away from. That's the part that I don't get. So a lawsuit has been filed charging officials in Dearborn, Michigan with establishing Islam as a religion to be favored above all others, which is a violation of the Constitution. A report at the Federalist confirms that the action was brought by the American Freedom Law Center on behalf of a Dearborn resident and Federalist senior legal correspondent Margot Cleveland. The lawsuit alleges that city officials spent public funds and used city property to promote and celebrate the Islamic holy month of Ramadan while refusing Cleveland's repeated requests that the city extend the same recognition to Christian and Jewish holidays, and that Mayor Abdullah Hamoud and other city officials retaliated against Cleveland for speaking out about it. The complaint accuses the city of spending public funds for years to commemorate Islamic holidays, but not the holidays of other religions, such as Christianity and Judaism. It says AFLC and Cleveland have made numerous requests by email and at city council meetings that the city give equal treatment to religions with public funds. And that way they could have avoided the lawsuit. The case is charging that the mayor, Hamoud, directed the city attorney to tell council members to refuse to respond. Oh, God. And Cleveland said, look, I don't have a problem with people of faith exercising their deeply held beliefs. I have a problem with people supporting or excusing terrorism and anti-Semitism and establishing a religion and discriminating against people of other faiths. So her call is for the city to comply with the Constitution and to treat all religious expression equally. We all have the same rights. It's crazy. The Muslim population in this country is far smaller than the Christian population. Would we not all agree? That's a pretty simple mathematical statement. And yet, you would have a city which shows preference to the smaller population? What is that all about? And what they have are these lights, apparently, these crescent lights on city light poles. So, you know, when people decide they've had enough, they fight back. And if you are going to keep rubbing our noses in the fact that you do not want to accommodate Christians and Jews, well, then you can't put your crescent lights on city light poles. You think you would just kind of know better and just keep it all out of there. But no, this is what happens every time. There was a press conference that I was trying to watch, but I didn't have a chance to. FAIR, the Federation of American Immigration Reform, is representing 15 New York sheriffs in a lawsuit against the governor and the state attorney general, against Governor Hochul and Letitia James, over the law that they put there banning cooperation with ICE. So that's the results of that lawsuit are going to be something I'm going to be watching very closely. And the House Judiciary Committee hearings that I was just watching last night, you had a witness, the Broome County Sheriff Fred Akshar, is one of the plaintiffs about the sanctuary policies in New York that prohibit them cooperating with federal immigration authorities. And in his testimony, he warned that sanctuary policies produce a revolving door of repeat offenders being released without any consequences, only to create new victims every day. And by the way, the sheriff himself is a minority person, but the facts are the facts, and the truth is the truth. And the Department of Justice, you know, is going to have to get involved in all these cases. They're going to have to fight to end these in-state tuition for illegal aliens, not just in New York, but I believe in Connecticut and in Vermont. They have to stop states from granting in-state tuition and financial aid to illegal aliens. It's just not fair. I thank you for your time this time. Until next time, I'll be back tomorrow at 3, if it be his will and he delays his coming. What lies behind us and what lies ahead of us are tiny matters compared to what lies within us. So wherever you are, just be yourself. Everybody else is taken. And then God bless you. God bless Israel. And God bless the United States of America. See you tomorrow at 3.
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3: For a pastor and former American Idol contestant, Caleb Flynn, accused of killing his wife to carry on an affair. Prosecutors say Flynn staged a home invasion after shooting his wife. In praise of data centers, President Trump today.
4: They're going to work to make the community happy. That might be supplying oil and gas. It might be supplying education. It may be helping teachers along financially, helping people along financially.
3: Polls show more than 70% of people don't want them. One developer in Pennsylvania is offering to pay each resident $10,000 if their center gets approved. Tech leaders met today at the White House with President Trump, but ABC's Elizabeth Schulze says there was no agreement reported on containing this superhuman computing.
5: These are the biggest companies in the world. The leaders of these companies worth trillions of dollars all gathered there in an acknowledgement from many of them that the technology is outpacing kind of the pace that they thought that it would be going at. And they are looking to Washington for some of these regulations. But also at the same time, some of them saying, oh, we can't actually do this ourselves. What we're seeing there, I think it's pretty clear this is as much a photo op as anything substantial coming out of the chance for any regulation that would actually happen from here.
3: With gas prices so high, some states have stopped charging tax.
6: Georgia has now implemented a one-month suspension of its state gas tax, equaling about 33 cents for every gallon of normal fuel and 37 cents for diesel. Governor Brian Kemp says the move is intended to give further relief to drivers. Several other states have taken similar steps to suspend or cut gas taxes, but the trade-off comes in the form of state budgets. In Ohio, lawmakers say their tax suspension could cost the state $726 million. Mike Dubusky, ABC News.
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14: 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I-95 North, a multi-vehicle crash has an off-ramp to Southwest 10th Street closed with heavy traffic back to Copens Road. I-95 South, an accident on the first Hillsborough Boulevard with heavy traffic back to just past Palmetto Park Road and another on the exit ramp to Atlantic Boulevard. In Port St. Lucie, Bridge Road West, an accident just after I-95. And in Broward, Flamingo Road South, an accident just after Southwest 20th Street. This traffic is service of Massage Envy and the Traffic Center. I'm Sharina.
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16: From the WPVF 25 Weather Center, I'm First Warning Meteorologist Glenn Glazer. Tonight, low temperatures in the low to mid-70s under partly cloudy skies. Light winds out of the southeast and some upper 60s are possible in Okeechobee. Also, we could see some isolated rainfall overnight. Wednesday, partly to mostly cloudy, highs in the upper 80s with scattered showers and a few thunderstorms possible.
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19: Thank you for having me.
18: All right, let's talk about the state of the economy. I know that there was a consumer confidence number that was not good, which is not exactly surprising. You've got this Fed rate hike that was unanimous. What was that, several days ago at this point? And overall, kind of dismal feelings about the economy. Speak to that, and then maybe we can get to green shoots, silver linings, et cetera.
19: Yeah, I mean, there's a total disconnect between how I feel and what I'm doing. Atlanta Fed GDP has third quarter GDP on track for 5% growth. That is huge, but that totally is disconnected from the way consumers feel. So you talked about consumer sentiment. The overall index was down. Present situations was down. My expectations for the future was down. And I think more importantly, how I felt about the job market, that fell. And then my thoughts about inflation jumped. So from the next 1 year horizon, most participants were expecting inflation now to be up 6%. So huge issues for consumers as they're still very much battling with inflation.
18: Let's talk about what you just described there, because there is this interesting, I think kind of fascinating, actually, disconnect. On the jobs front, people anxious, nervous about that, understandably, except if you look overall, the unemployment picture is pretty good right now in the United States. Relatively speaking, it's fairly strong. It's definitely not anything horrible. And there was a very good jobs report just last month. And then if that Atlanta Fed projection is anywhere close to correct, I mean, 5% would be gangbusters. Even if it were approaching 5%, that would be a really strong economic number. Then you juxtapose that with this overall sense, this broad anger and anxiety and frustration about people's economic outlook and their current conditions. Is that all about gas prices? Is there something deeper there?
19: You know, it definitely is. I think when you talk to Americans, and we've been talking with people about this, gas prices is the only sort of inflationary sign that there's a huge billboard on the highway as you're driving down advertising how bad things are. And so the way I feel about the economy is from when I'm driving down the highway and I see massive billboards that's telling me the gas is $5 instead of $2 or $3. But I think it's deeper. I think when we talk about the price of diesel. So, sorry, let me back up. When you think about gas prices, that's high, but that's a one-time price adjustment. I go from paying $2 a gallon to $4.50 a gallon. The problem in this economy right now is diesel, because when diesel is $6 or $6.50, that's not a one-time price adjustment. Diesel is responsible for the transportation of almost 80% of every single consumer good that you purchase.
18: Right.
19: And so
18: it makes everything more expensive.
19: Everything. And so I think that's when the Federal Reserve looked at that and said, this isn't just a supply shock that we can look through. This isn't transitory. This is a one-time step up in price. This is now going through every single good that we're ordering, transporting by rail, ship, truck, you name it. And so I think diesel is the massive choke point in this economy. We could talk about how the administration has been floating a diesel export ban, which actually is not a good idea. And so I think for Americans, it is about high gas prices, but now it's spreading into the price of all of the goods that we're consuming. And that filters in through the negative sentiment as well. I think consumers also feel frustrated because they were told prices would come down. And I think this is going to be the year of the tale of what if. I don't want to comment on if Iran was the right decision or not. We're in it. And many people think because we're in it, we now have to stay in and fight for the right outcome. But I think a lot of people look back on this year and say, look at the green shoots that we were starting to see in January, February, March. And how much of this economy is what could have been had we not had this energy crisis. how much higher could growth be? How much lower could prices could have been had we not done this? And so I think that's where Americans feel a little bit of that shell shock, because it's a very different outlook than how we thought we were going to start the year.
18: No, I think that's fair. And if there's going to be a trade-off, like, hey, we're going to fight this death to America enemy over there and put an end to their nuclear program and their work on behalf of terrorism around the world and exportation of terror and that sort of thing around the globe, but it's going to come at a cost here at home temporarily, and this is how we're weighing it, I think that conversation needed to happen much more seriously and consistently than it has. And later on this hour, we'll probably get into more of that with a guest who's an expert on foreign policy and geopolitics. But your point is well taken. There's also, you know, the tariff question. There are a few different what ifs that are floating around. I think for the Republicans, the party in power, they won a cost of living election 2 years ago and said, we're going to fix the problems that the Democrats caused. People said, that sounds good. You're hired. And things have not, across the board, gotten better. In some respects, it feels maybe worse. And the public seems to be gearing up potentially to really punish the party currently in power for that, which is a conversation we'll have next hour with Byron New York. I do want to ask you, before we let you go, we have a few minutes left, Taylor. The backdrop to all of this is AI. That discussion, those concerns, that sort of lack of clarity looking into the future, and that's all sort of simmering out there, and it's sort of popping up in the political realm on data centers and that line of attack. You see big tech coming out and saying certain things that make big headlines. Then there's all the economic counterpoints. There's the geopolitical counterpoints vis-a-vis China. What's your kind of worldview on the AI question right now?
19: I am overwhelmingly excited about the fourth industrial revolution that is AI. Now, I know that we don't want data centers in our backyard, and every time I say that, people say, well, you try living next to one. My response is, I do. There's 15 or so data centers on Lower Manhattan up the West Side Highway, and somehow we have all survived without them. Now, those are different data centers. They power more of the telecom and whatnot, but a data center is a data center. And so I think that's sort of the pushback is, we have had data centers. We've all gone through it. Now, I understand that if you're coming from my family farm and now you want to build a data center there and that was supposed to be my retirement home, things look a little bit different, and I'm sensitive to those people. But overwhelmingly, this is the most incredible technology that I think is going to change the world. It is 3.5% now of GDP. This is a bigger contributor to growth than the telco build out in the late 90s, than the railroad, than the highways as a percent of GDP. It's
18: right.
19: Huge.
18: And so the future of this debate and policy obviously is going to be hugely consequential. And I think having rational conversations about it is going to be important, but potentially difficult, as we're seeing a conversation to pick up very soon with Taylor Riggs, co-anchor of The Big Money Show, weekdays at noon on Fox Business Network. Taylor, thanks so much.
19: Thank you.
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17: A fresh perspective on the topics of the day. It's Guy Benson.

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7: 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I-95 North, a multi-vehicle crash has an off-ramp to Southwest 10th Street closed with heavy traffic back to Copens Road. I-95 South, an accident on the first Hillsborough Boulevard with heavy traffic back to just past Palmetto Park Road and another on the exit ramp to Atlantic Boulevard. In Port St. Lucie, Bridge Road West, an accident just after I-95. And in Broward, Flamingo Road South, an accident just after Southwest 20th Street. This traffic is service of Massage MV and the Traffic Center. I'm Sharina.
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11: There are tons of polls out every day, and there are days when two or more find different results on the same question. Here's what to look for when that happens. First, forget when the polls were released. The key is when they were conducted. If one was done before or maybe even during a big news event, that could explain part of the difference. Question wording. It matters. So does the order the questions were asked. Who did they interview? All adults or registered voters? We wouldn't necessarily expect those results to be the same. How many people did they talk to? Remember, the margin of error increases as the sample size decreases. Also, hardly anyone uses a landline anymore. That means most people should be contacted on cell phones. Finally, how big is the spread between the polls? If it's within the margin of error, there's not much difference at all. I'm Dana Blanton. That's your Poll Parade.
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Jensen. We are back. So here's a headline from FoxNews.com that I want to reflect on just for a moment. El Sayed, as in Abdul El Sayed, running for Senate in Michigan, called for repealing law that made sex without disclosing HIV status a felony. The Democratic nominee urged decriminalizing HIV exposure as he ran for governor in 2018.

So when he was asked about this law that was on the books in Michigan, he said, "You should not be criminalized for a disease. That is absolutely wrong. It's hateful. It's discriminatory." So that was his position then. And apparently it is still his position based on this report. And I just have some questions about this, because I understand the sleight of hand that's underway here with El-Sayed pretending that this law criminalizes a disease or criminalizes someone for having a disease. That is not true. That would be a cruel public policy, and it would not make any sense. But this is not what's at stake in this law. That's not the issue at hand. The issue at hand is, once someone is aware that they have this disease, which, and by the way, there have been big breakthroughs in the treatment of HIV and that sort of thing, and that's good news. But still, this is an extremely serious disease, which can be contracted various ways, including through intravenous drug use and sexual activity and that sort of thing. If you find out that you have this, that you're HIV positive, what this law says is, and there are other laws like this around the country, I know that far leftists have campaigned and crusaded to get them repealed, and they've done so successfully in places like California, where basically their ethos is someone with HIV has an absolute right to sexual pleasure, no matter the risk to unwitting sexual partners. And I just wonder how many Americans agree with that. You are not necessarily stigmatizing someone or a disease. You're certainly not criminalizing someone for having the disease. What you're saying is, if with this sexually transmitted, very serious, still arguably incurable disease that gets passed along through various forms of sexual activity, if you're going to then engage in those activities with people knowing that you have HIV, but you're not telling them that fact, that's a crime. And I think this does go to one of the key questions about informed consent when it comes to sexual activity. Right? Like, does the partner have a right to know this extremely relevant fact to their health, their safety, their well-being? It's not about criminalizing the person who has the disease already. It's about protecting other people and ensuring that they have a right to informed consent about something like this. Right? That is the whole my body, my choice slogan here. If it applies, wouldn't that apply to the person, the potential sexual partner? Shouldn't that person be able to make a choice, a rational choice based on extremely relevant, sensitive information? Or does the person harboring this secret have an absolute right, or if they're choosing to keep it secret, in order perhaps to increase the likelihood of getting not fully informed consent for this activity, does that person's right not to disclose, their right to sexual pleasure, whatever it might be, supersede the right of the other person to know, hey, this is an extremely risky thing that's about to happen? Like, for example, let's say, and this is not a perfect analogy, but let's say someone's at a bar and they offer to buy a drink for someone else in hopes of going home with them or having some sort of encounter. And the other person agrees to that drink. If that drink is spiked with something that would impact their ability to consent and make a decision for themselves a few hours later or at all, that changes the entire interaction. You can't actually lace someone's drink with something like that. That's a crime. Again, not a completely perfect analogy, but someone has a right to know what they're getting into. And you can say any number of things about a law like this one that was on the books in Michigan, but to call it wrong and hateful and discriminatory, I would love to hear a further explanation from Abdul El-Sayed on this one. Because apparently he is saying the person with HIV has a full right to keep that not just totally private to him or herself,

but also from someone else that they want to have sex with. That's where it starts to cross a line of impacting someone else's bodily autonomy, someone else's well-being and safety and health. But I guess this is one of the cause du jours that we've seen recently on certain elements of the left, and they've decided that it's hateful and bigotry and yada, yada, yada to say this is part of what informed consent means if you've got this disease. And he's trying to reshape it and reframe it as it is an attack on the person with the disease, criminalizing that disease. And I think that is just not remotely accurate or fair as a characterization. This is about protecting other people within the framework in our society of informed consent. So I know there's only weeks left in this campaign. I know there's a lot of other issues out there in Michigan that they're dealing with, like his associates, his healthcare policy, his various lies about all of that. But this seems like something worth exploring if he's asked a follow-up or two. I know he pretends to be a doctor. I know he went to medical school but has never actually practiced. He's gotten into some hot water for that as well. He insists on being called doctor, whether you want to call him that or not. You call him doctor, you can call him Abdul. He's running for public office. I would love for him to explain how consent and public health is served, those values are served by his framing, his description of a law like this as criminalizing a disease in a wrong, hateful, and discriminatory way. That would be a fascinating answer from him, especially if you have someone on the other side, especially if you have someone on the other side of this question who perhaps was deprived of that information and therefore unable to make informed consensual decisions on their own, who then unfortunately transmitted a very terrible disease because of this, I would say, shockingly selfish at best behavior that he wants to protect in law, and saying efforts to do otherwise are criminalization and wrong and hateful, etc. So just flagging that, and by the way, he's not the only one. This is something that has been talked about a fair amount on the left in specific circles. There's a constituency for this. I wonder how many Americans would agree with his position. How many Michiganders would agree with his position? More of the Guy Benson Show coming up after this.

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2: ABC News, I'm Wayne Cabot. A jury last hour convicted Ohio pastor and former American Idol contestant Caleb Flynn of murdering his wife during an affair. Ashley Flynn, a school teacher, was shot to death. The mistress took the stand to read incriminating texts. Prosecutors say Flynn staged a home invasion and then tearfully called 911. He faces life without parole. A poll out today finds 71% of Americans do not want data centers. But President Trump said today,
3: I just have to do what's right. All I can tell you is that these big, powerful, very rich, very smart companies are going to be making massive contributions to communities.
2: The president hosting a lunch with AI leaders who fear out-of-control intelligence. The president saying the answer is self-regulation. OpenAI not commenting on a New York Times report that months before OpenAI's artificial intelligence went rogue, two employees raised an alarm and were ignored. This is ABC News.
4: This is a Bloomberg Money Minute. Not even a sharp drop in the price of oil to under 90 bucks a barrel could help Wall Street a whole lot today amid investor worries about stubbornly high inflation and renewed talks about another possible interest rate hike from the Fed before this year is over. The Dow today, down 132 points, just a quarter of 1%. The Nasdaq lost 23, the S&P down 13. That's after consumer confidence fell to a 12-year low this month on worries about gas prices, the economy, and the labor market. Also, advertised open jobs in August unexpectedly declined, another sign of a low-hire, low-fire labor market. After meeting with leaders of top American artificial intelligence firms about the risks of AI, President Trump shot down the idea of federal regulations on the technology, but said he's considering an AI committee to watch over developments. And ratcheting up its trade war with Canada, the Trump administration is now banning almost $1 billion worth of imported Canadian liquor, dairy products, and motorcycles. Tom Busby, Bloomberg Radio.
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9: 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I-95 North, a multi-vehicle crash has an off-ramp to Southwest 10th Street closed with heavy traffic back to Copens Road. I-95 South, an accident on the first Hillsborough Boulevard with heavy traffic back to just past Palmetto Park Road and another on the exit ramp to Atlantic Boulevard. In Port St. Lucie, Bridge Road West, an accident just after I-95. And in Broward, Flamingo Road South, an accident just after Southwest 20th Street. This traffic is service of Massage Envy and the Traffic Center. I'm Sharina.
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11: From the WPVF 25 Weather Center, I'm First Warning Meteorologist Glenn Glazer. Tonight, low temperatures in the low to mid 70s under partly cloudy skies. Light winds out of the southeast and some upper 60s are possible in Okeechobee. Also, we could see some isolated rainfall overnight. Wednesday, partly to mostly cloudy, highs in the upper 80s with scattered showers and a few thunderstorms possible.
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13: It was the baby's mother. Investigators say she was working as an X-ray technician at the Air Force Base Hospital and admitted to placing her hand over the newborn's mouth until he stopped crying and breathing before putting him in the laundry van, cleaning the room, and going back to work. 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I'm Gianna Gelosi with your Fox True Crime Minute.

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1: We are halfway through the Guy Benson Show on this Tuesday from South Florida today. 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Joining us now, Dr. Jonathan Schanzer of the Foundation for Defense of Democracies. It's great to have you back here.
2: Great to be with you.
1: All right, so big headline in the Wall Street Journal today, Iran's ability to choke off oil flowing through the Strait of Hormuz and use it as leverage in talks with the U.S. is breaking down. This is echoing a lot of what I've seen online from people who seem to be very smart and informed and in the know that Iran is in a very dire straits, pun intended, right now, in terms of their ability to exploit the Strait of Hormuz, and therefore they are really getting rather desperate internally when it comes to their economy. Tell us about the situation in which the regime finds itself.
2: Yeah, look, it's not good for the regime, and that's, of course, good news for us. I think the first thing to understand is their currency is just, I mean, it's worthless. It is now 2.5 million rial to the dollar. This makes it less than worthless. I mean, it had actually, when it broke through that 2 million mark a few weeks ago, that was kind of the moment where I said, okay, I think we've already won the economic war, but it continues to fall. And I think that's just a sign of just how worthless their economy has become. They're not getting their own oil out, but other people are getting the oil out through the Strait. That's, of course, good news. We can talk about those numbers in a minute. But in the meantime, you know, their Air Force has been destroyed. Their Navy's been destroyed. Their command and control structures have been really obliterated. Some of their top leadership, of course, has been removed. And there's bickering that's going on within that top leadership that's left of the Rump regime. So when you look at what's going on here right now, the economic war has taken its toll, Operation Economic Outcast, as we call it. But there's also the other elements of this. The war has worn this regime down. They could still fight a, we call it an asymmetric war, the idea that they can hit a tanker here and there, or they can fire, you know, drones at surrounding neighbors. But their ability to project power by themselves, by proxy, to wage war around the region, you can see it beginning to contract. And I think that is the good news for sure.
1: Since you mentioned the value of their currency plummeting, I mean, absolutely plummeting, that is a spiraling inflation cycle for them that is extremely painful. And part of the reason they've been so vulnerable, this regime has, especially in recent years, is not just the abuse that they've heaped upon their population for many, many years, and people getting, you know, angry about being mistreated, and of course the murders in the street. You go down the list of all the crimes the regime has committed against its own people. What sometimes really tips things into this public fury is all of that plus very bad economic conditions. And when you have this very successful blockade that the United States Navy has been able to maintain, which is then in turn causing all these problems to get deeper and more acute and more painful, including this hyperinflation, and the government has to come in now and sort of hold back and limit the use of gasoline and that sort of thing. They're doing rationing across the country. It's that combination of factors that could very well potentially result in another uprising of a population that already despises the people in charge.
2: Well, yes. And I think that's what we've all been kind of holding our breath, waiting for. And it's not happened, of course. The last time the people came out on the streets of Iran, it was January of this year, and the regime responded by mowing down 40,000 people in cold blood. And so what happened after that, that was one of the things that actually prompted the president to want to take action against the regime. He was outraged by this, and he did want to have some kind of a response to what the regime had done. But now we have a reticent population. We just don't know how many of them are ready to rise up again, because there were so many that they lost the last time around. There's also a question of weapons and training and intelligence. And do they have the money to facilitate this? Do they have the intelligence that they're hopefully getting from the United States or from the Israelis or from some of the other surrounding countries? these are the kind of the unknowns that we're grappling with right now, because Iran's kind of a black box, right? It's not a free country. They are heavily monitoring their internet. There is no freedom of expression. Their media is not free. And so, you know, how does one get a sense of how close we are to another uprising? Really just fuzzy math here for all of us tracking in the United States. But I think you're right, though, that this combination of economic pain plus the hatred that has just been building up and boiling underneath the surface inside Iran. And of course, they also see how much more damage this country has sustained because of the poor decision making, the miscalculation of the Islamic Republic, and quite frankly, their psychotic leaders. They're so hell-bent on waging war against Israel, waging war against the United States, waging war against the West. The people can see what this has brought. And it has brought nothing but misery for everyone there. And so, again, I think the hope here is that at some point they're going to rise up.
1: Yeah, and that breeds anger and contempt and bitterness, where they see the regime spending all this money, committing all these resources to terrorism, to, you know, rogue weapons systems and that kind of thing in order to wage their war and have this fanatical jihadist worldview and exporting it through various tentacles. Meanwhile, people suffering terribly at home, almost cast aside as an afterthought. That is a very dangerous combination, I think, if the population gets sufficiently angry about that kind of thing. Especially if you think about it, Jonathan, a lot of what the regime has spent money on is the nuclear program, much of which has been destroyed or frozen for the foreseeable future. Based on Operation Midnight Hammer and Epic Fury, they put so many resources into this illegal, illicit nuclear weapons program, which is more or less dead in its tracks right now. So the return on investment there, even in that pursuit, has been a huge waste.
2: Talking about, you know, tens, hundreds of billions of dollars that went into a nuclear program that is now destroyed. By the way, hundreds of millions, maybe billions of dollars sunk into terrorist groups like Hezbollah, Hamas, you know, Islamic Jihad, right. The Iranian militias in places like Syria and Iraq. They've all been eviscerated as well. And so, you know, this is all money that was like out the door, that the regime wasn't putting money into schools and hospitals and roads. They were putting into nukes and terrorist organizations. They've all been blown up here then, and there's just nothing to show for it. And that frustration, absolutely. The people of Iran, I mean, the one thing that people don't, I think, typically understand is not only are they furious with the regime, but they're also, the majority are pro-West. They're pro-America. This is a highly educated population with a deep sense of history. And what we've been watching over the last 50 years is really not what the Iranian people, it's not how they want to be seen. They want to be seen as a sophisticated people that were once, you know, regional powers, even world powers, highly educated. They do not like what they see here, and for good reason. We wouldn't put up with this here at home either. And, you know, our hope is that this pro-American population finally just says we've had enough, and but more importantly, that the United States, surrounding allies, you know, maybe even the Europeans, certainly the Israelis, will provide that close air support or the other kinds of support that the protesters need. The last time when they rose up in January, it didn't happen. I think that was a disappointment. I think we need to encourage them more. And I'm hoping that we start to hear those messages from Donald Trump and maybe from others in the West.
1: A lot of people here at home might listen to everything that we're saying and say, okay, that's good. This is a death to America regime. They've been at war with us and our interests for almost 50 years. They're very badly degraded. And whether they are toppled completely or just very, very weakened with the nuclear program, you know, in shambles, that's good. But for me and my family, gas costs too much, diesel costs too much, this is disruptive, and there's all the headlines. And sort of the overall tone of the coverage is you would think that the Strait of Hormuz is still clogged or blocked and that our naval blockade is not really working. There's been a lot of negative coverage of this. Much of it, I think, misplaced, especially now. The results at this point seem very clear and positive. That does not mean there are not these negative, painful knock-on effects here at home. And I know the administration has spent some time explaining that and sort of talking a bit about trade-offs, but never, I think, in a consistent or mature way to let people internalize that calculation. And therefore, I think that's part of the reason why there's so much frustration and confusion about this and sort of an eagerness to get everything over with, even if the job is kind of feeling almost done there, but not completely so yet ahead of the midterms. What are your thoughts on that dynamic?
2: Yeah, I do think that the administration probably didn't do itself much of a service there. You know, it didn't come out and make the case as clearly as maybe it should have. And I do think that there was probably a sense that this was going to end more quickly than it did. And I think, you know, we can say that that's a problem for the Trump administration. But I think it's also important to note that this is a regime that has been putting a finger in the eye of the United States. Right? We've been coming under attack. You think about all the blood and treasure we lost in places like Iraq and Afghanistan. The reasons why we lost is not because we have a less than capable military. The reason why we lost is because the Iranians were taking shots by proxy at us, and they were the ones that were killing and maiming our men and women in uniform on the battlefield. And they've been promoting their terrorism by proxy all over the region, in fact, attacking the U.S. and our allies. And so this was an inevitable thing here. I think Donald Trump ripped off the Band-Aid. I think he understood that if it wasn't going to happen on his watch, it probably wouldn't happen. It was a brave thing for him to do. I think we all wish that it would move more quickly. But look, what the regime is doing right now, terrorizing the Strait of Hormuz, trying to hold the world hostage, they were going to do this. They were going to do it anyway. The question was when. And so the fact that we can now see this strategy and we can try to counter it, I think is incredibly important. Look, would I like to see the price of gasoline go down? Absolutely. Would I like to see the price of diesel go down? Absolutely. Would I like to make sure that every one of our men and women come home safe and sound? Absolutely. But do I think that this is also a war that needed to be fought? I do.
1: Jonathan Shanser, when we come back, I want to shift gears to Israel and some revelations out of the Gaza conflict that should matter. Will they? We'll talk about that coming up.
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9: 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Turnpike South, an accident on the approach to Pines Boulevard with heavy traffic back to 595. I-95 South, still reporting an accident on the approach to Hillsborough Boulevard with heavy traffic back to just past Palmetto Park Road and a new accident at Griffin Road. Southern Boulevard West, an accident reported at Kirk Road. In Broward, 441 South, an accident just beyond Hillsborough Boulevard. And 595 West, an accident just past Flamingo Road. This traffic is service of Massage Envy and the Traffic Center. I'm Sharina.
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0: Dr. Jonathan Schanzer, who leads the Foundation for Defense of Democracies. Okay, let's turn to Israel. Two headlines in the last couple of days that I think help illustrate a point. The first is actually a series of stories about a video that is available all over the internet of this terrorist using what appears to be a very young, tiny child, literally as a human shield, to transport weapons inside Gaza. You see this little tiny kid with this giant weapon and basically being forced to carry this thing, knowing that the Israelis are not going to fire on that child, which cuts against the whole indiscriminate killing genocide lie. Just another piece of evidence against that enormous lie that continues to have a lot of traction in a lot of ignorant people. But that video, I think, helps illustrate a point. And then also, there's a UN report that just came out that women inside Gaza are being sold and traded in exchange for food and forced to marry their rapists. And I bring that up because I'm sure some people will find a way to try to blame that on Israel, but that is what is being done to Gazans by the radicals who rule Gaza with an iron fist, the abuse and exploitation of women and children for these evil things. And while people like you and I are talking about it, a lot of the usual suspects who seem to be absolutely positively obsessed with Gaza, or at least certain storylines about Gaza, they have been almost to a person utterly, deafeningly silent about this and basically any other evidence that mounts against the evils of Hamas. Is that not telling? And how do we break through that? Because there seems to be just this psychosis that's taken hold in defense of some of literally the worst people in the world.
1: We talk a lot about Trump derangement syndrome, or TDS, in this country. There is also IDS. There's Israel derangement syndrome, or there's also Bibi derangement syndrome, BDS. There's a lot of this going on right now. And if you ask me, you know, when you see these kinds of videos and you see these reports, we know that this is all happening. There's actually a Gazan guy who I'm friendly with. His name's Ahmed Fuad al-Khatib, and he just wrote a book about, it's called Hamas's 2 Million Hostages. That this is an organization that has held the 2 million people of Gaza hostage for actually since 2007 when they conquered the Gaza Strip. This is going on for a really long time. The abuse, the misallocation of resources, very similar, by the way, to what we see inside Iran itself, that they basically hold the entire population hostage to their fanatical goals of waging war against others. And, you know, it's a martyrdom kind of a culture that they've tried to create, but the depravity of it, the sickness of it, is now, I think, coming into full view, because the organization, one of the other reports that came out recently, is we learned that the organization for the longest time was keeping a lid on factual reports coming out of Gaza, right? And they were manipulating journalists who were either coming in from outside or the ones that were based inside of the Gaza Strip. As Hamas has lost some of that control, you gotta remember, they only control 30% of the Gaza Strip now. The Israelis control 70%. They are weak. And they're now finally getting exposed. And this stuff is coming to light. But the refusal of people to acknowledge this really does represent some sort of a sick syndrome. It's a virus out there. When you're cheering for a terrorist organization that calls for death to America, right, among other things, and cheering against a liberal democracy, something is wrong. And I think, yep, a lot of it has to do with foreign influence. I think when you look at social media and the messaging that is pummeling our youth, I think it's coming from countries like Qatar and Turkey and Iran and China. They're looking to exploit our ignorance. And I think right now, sadly, they're doing a good job of it.
0: Yeah, and they're scapegoating this one tiny Jewish state that wants peace, has agreed to peace many times, and is often rewarded for those agreements with rounds of bloody violence inflicted on them by an enemy. And you have these people in our country and around the West chanting things like free Gaza and free Palestine, and they're not talking about free the people from Hamas, from this terrorist cult. They're talking about free Palestine from Israel, which many of them understand to mean eliminating Israel. And I just don't think you can de-link the fact that it's the one Jewish state in the world from this fanaticism. I think that is part of what is underlying all of it, which is, again, a sickness, but not a new one. Dr. Jonathan Shanzer, who is executive director of the Foundation for Defense of Democracies here on The Guy Benson Show, thank you so much for your time.
1: Thank you.
0: Final hour of The Guy Benson Show on deck. Byron York talking midterms and a couple of very key races. You don't want to miss that conversation coming up.
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9: From ABC News, I'm Lindsay Davis, anchor Prime streaming weeknights on ABC News Live. President Trump wants Americans to welcome the data centers that polls show most Americans do not want. He says the developers of these power-hungry plants will work to make communities happy by supplying oil, gas, schools, and financial assistance. One developer in Pennsylvania is offering local residents $10,000 if their data center is approved. Today, Trump had lunch with AI execs who say regulation is needed to stop AI from escaping human control. More from ABC's Elizabeth Schulze.
10: One of the questions is there anything baseline that these companies can agree on? We have seen the leaders of Google, OpenAI, Anthropic, for example, say that they would get behind a uniform definition of safety standards, just some sort of parameters to say, okay, if a model does this and it's really misaligned with what humans want it to do, that's a bad thing, and here are some of the actions we should take.
9: The Supreme Court ruled today 6-3 that the Trump administration can continue deporting migrants to third countries without notice. Human rights groups say the administration has sent 25,000 people to places where they often know no one. A Venezuelan DoorDash driver shot in the back by ICE in Austin is now being charged with causing the officer to fire his pistol by allegedly trying to ram the officer with his car. Facing hostile questions from Republican senators, special counsel Jack Smith defended bringing two federal cases against President Trump for trying to overturn the 2020 election and for the classified documents found at Mar-a-Lago.
11: I stand by my decisions as special counsel, including my decision to bring charges against President Trump. I made those decisions without regard to President Trump's political association, activities, beliefs, or candidacy in the 2024 presidential election.
9: Smith calls it an outrage that so many deputies were fired over their work. Republicans claim it is Smith who weaponized the Justice Department by going after Trump. You're listening to ABC News.
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16: 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Turnpike South, an accident on the approach to Pines Boulevard with heavy traffic back to 595. I-95 South, still reporting an accident on the approach to Hillsborough Boulevard with heavy traffic back to just past Palmetto Park Road, and a new accident at Griffin Road. Southern Boulevard West, an accident reported at Kirk Road. In Broward, 441 South, an accident just beyond Hillsborough Boulevard. And 595 West, an accident just past Flamingo Road. This traffic is service of Massage Envy and the Traffic Center. I'm Sharina.
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18: From the WPBF 25 Weather Center, I'm First Warning Meteorologist Glenn Glazer. Tonight, low temperatures in the low to mid-70s under partly cloudy skies. Light winds out of the southeast and some upper 60s are possible in Okeechobee. Also, we could see some isolated rainfall overnight. Wednesday, partly to mostly cloudy, highs in the upper 80s with scattered showers and a few thunderstorms possible.
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0: Happy hour time on the Guy Benson Show from South Florida on this Tuesday. Thanks for being with us. GuyBensonShow.com, podcast always free on demand. 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It is delicious. 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You can reach us that way. Our email address. Follow us on social at Guy Benson Show. You can follow me personally as well at Guy P. Benson. With that, let's bring in Byron York, chief political correspondent at the Washington Examiner, where we are colleagues, also a Fox News contributor. And Byron, it's always great to have you on the show.
1: Hi, Guy. Good to be here.
0: So you've written a piece asking, are GOP doomers overreacting about the upcoming elections, where at least right now things aren't looking very good in power? I think that's a fair way of putting it. And there are people pushing back, saying there's way too much negativity. You're trying to weigh all this as you engage in analysis. I'm trying to do the same, of course. What's your overall thought here?
1: Well, I have gotten a good bit of feedback saying, yes, I'm being overly pessimistic. The reason I wrote it was, and you saw this, in the last few days have been the time in which a lot of the, Republicans involved with the midterm seem to have just completely flipped out and said, oh, this is terrible. There's no hope. We're all going to die. And it's not just that we're going to lose. There's going to be a blue wave. But wait a minute, it may not be a blue wave. It might be a blue tsunami. You know, and when I hear that, that's when I began thinking, you know, maybe people are getting a little overly excited here. The facts are that the situation looks bad for Republicans. It looks bad for them to keep, let's talk about the House. It looks very bad for them to keep the House. Because as you know, if Democrats flip five seats, they win control of the House. The margin is that narrow. So it looks pretty bad for Republicans on the House. As far as the Senate is concerned, I would call the whole thing a toss-up right now. There are a lot of races that one would think would not be competitive for Republicans that are. And so I think it's entirely possible that Democrats could pick up the net four Senate seats they need, but it's also possible that Republicans could keep the Senate. So my feeling is that right now, as far as the House is concerned, there are two types of Republicans. The optimistic ones think the party is going to lose the House, but just by a little. And the pessimistic ones think they're going to lose by a landslide. I think that's where we are right now.
0: Yeah. And look, if you look at history in the last 100 years, generally the party that's in power, especially when they've got everything, doesn't do well in a midterm election setting like this. That's just how it almost always goes. So it would not be historically anomalous if that were to happen again. In fact, it would be the norm. But the question is, and you put your finger on it, will this be bad or will this be a cataclysm for the Republicans? And look, there are some polling points that sort of make me take a deep breath and say, oh man, this could be very ugly in November. Then there's others where it's like, well, I mean, yeah, that's not great. Probably not going to go well here, but this is kind of survivable. The Senate could definitely still be maintained, Senate majority here. There's kind of like scattershot polling out there where if you want to see a storyline, you can probably find case for it. But yeah, the talking and sort of the off-the-record quotes that are coming out and various plugged-in people, the seems to be pretty dark at the moment.
1: Yeah, and, you know, one thing I think I should stress here is that we've all seen polls that were spectacularly wrong in various elections. And Republicans are particularly sensitive because they say, well, they're always wrong, against us. Although in the recent Democratic primary season, we saw one that was really wrong in Michigan, in which Abdul El-Sayed was supposed to win by 10 points. He barely got by one. And then even worse wrong in Wisconsin, where Francesca Hong was supposed to be the Democratic nominee by 20 points, and she lost. So we saw a lot of bad polls. And I will say that as far as the polling that I'm basing my overall prediction for the House on is really just two things. One, it's President Trump's job approval rating. which is a very, very good predictor of how a president's going to do in a midterm. And the other is what's called the generic ballot, which has been asked for decades and decades, which is a polling question. If the election were held today, would you vote for the Republican or the Democratic candidate to represent you?
3: Right.
1: And right now, if you look at the Real Clear Politics average of polls, so an average of a bunch of polls, it has Democrats ahead by a little more than 8 points in the generic ballot. And then we all know about Trump's approval rating. It's 38.7 right now in the Real Clear Politics average of polls. If you want to look a little more closely, look at his approval rating for handling, say, the economy, it's even worse. And these are really terrible numbers. And we should point out, you did make the historical argument, which is absolutely correct, which is presidents almost always lose seats in the House in their midterms. And in anybody's lifetime, it's only happened twice that it didn't work that way. Once was 1998, which was Bill Clinton, and it was during the Lewinsky scandal. Republicans wanted to impeach Clinton. The public was saying, no, don't impeach him, you know, just, criticize him, but don't impeach him. And it turns out Republicans lost seats. Democrats picked up seats in that midterm, although not enough to gain control of the House, which ended up impeaching Clinton. And then the other time was 2002, which was in the war in Iraq was going on. No, it actually was the build-up to the war in Iraq after 9/11, and people did not want to change presidents in that very difficult time. Those are the only two times in anybody's lifetime that the president's party has actually picked up seats in a midterm. So every time else, including Donald Trump's first time in office, in which Republicans lost 40 seats, everything else has been a loss.
3: And then you look at some individual trends. You just mentioned Real Clear Politics and the polling averages. Those guys look at the polling averages and all the aggregated data, and they make decisions about how to categorize certain races. And without going into a deep dive on either of these, just in the last 24 hours, Real Clear Politics has shifted the Nebraska Senate race, which was not really on many people's radar, toward the Democrat. He's calling himself an independent, but he's definitely a Democrat. This guy, Dan Osborne, he's playing, I think, a cynical game, pretending to be independent-minded because the Democratic brand is so in tatters in a state like Nebraska. In fact, the Democratic brand is still very bad most places. They're not a popular party, but the alternative is the party in power. Their base is fired up. Independents have moved their direction begrudgingly. Republicans seem dyspeptic. So that's kind of the landscape right now. But in a place like Nebraska, where someone can't really run as a Democrat for Senate and have any chance, this guy is running as an independent, quote unquote, but he would be a lefty Democrat. And Real Clear Politics has moved that race into the toss-up category. They've also done the same in the governor's race here in the state of Florida. This is a place where Ron DeSantis absolutely dominated in recent years, where the Republicans have built a huge advantage. And yet, supposedly, apparently, the atmosphere out there is bad enough that you've got a very red state Senate race up for grabs, or another one. It would just add it to the list. And then even a place like Florida, which seemed to be maybe off the board for a generation for Democrats, at least according to a couple of these prognosticators, saying, yeah, no, actually the Democrats might have a shot statewide in Florida. That, I think, is a preview of maybe the bad end of the spectrum of how ugly it could get if things break poorly.
1: Yeah, I think you're right. Although, you know, Nebraska is one of those states where there's just not a huge amount of polling, and there are a number of states, in every election there are a bunch of states you think, I don't really know what's happening there. You know, I haven't spent any time there. They've got a few polls, I don't know about them. Florida is completely different. Florida, huge state, a lot of polling, more office holders, and I think if there are warning signs in Florida, which have become reliably red, I think that's a real problem.
3: You have also written a piece at the Washington Examiner about likely the number one pickup opportunity for Democrats in the Senate this cycle. That's in North Carolina. Tell us a bit about that race.
1: You know, when you think about what seats are going to change in the Senate? You think, well, I don't know, Texas will be really interesting, and Michigan will be really interesting. Well, the one that seems to be already kind of set in concrete is North Carolina, where Roy Cooper, first of all, Tom Tillis, the Republican senator, is retiring, kind of hounded out of office by Donald Trump, who is happy to see him go. And Roy Cooper, who has been elected, former governor, attorney general as well, has been elected six times statewide in North Carolina. He's running, and his Republican opponent to replace Tillis is Michael Whatley, who is the former head of the Republican Party in North Carolina. And the polls have just been extremely reliable. Go back to March. Cooper is leading in all of them, and his lead has never been smaller than 6.5 points. It's never been larger than 8.5 points. It's just kind of a steady line going from left to right on the polling graph. Trump is very unpopular in North Carolina, but we should point out he won North Carolina three times, 2016, 2020, and 2024. Right. Each time, by the way, with a slightly higher percentage of the vote and a higher raw vote total as well. But this last year, his job approval rating in North Carolina has just plummeted. It's somewhere in the 30s. I quoted one poll that said 38. I quoted another poll that said 31% approval rating. And here again, I think that's a really, really good indicator of what's going on. And it appears also that Cooper, having been elected statewide six times, is somebody the voters appear to feel pretty comfortable with.
3: Yeah, Chuck Schumer really wanted Cooper to run, got his man, and at least the polling suggests that he's in a strong position to win and flip that seat. I do want to ask you, did you see the comment? I saw a headline about this, that Roy Cooper's apparently defending the institution of the filibuster in the Senate. That's interesting, because a lot of the up-and-coming, rising Democratic stars, it's becoming kind of like a litmus test to be very much in favor of abolishing the filibuster, although Democrats, of course, are using it themselves a lot now because they're in the minority, which is what they always do. But if they get back into the majority, they want to blow up the filibuster and potentially do all sorts of things, you know, from passing legislation to potentially even adding states or D.C. statehood or packing the Supreme Court, all sorts of really crazy radical stuff. Here's Roy Cooper, who's ahead fairly comfortably, apparently speaking out in favor of the filibuster. Is that significant to you?
1: Well, yeah, it is. It tells me that he probably believes it. He's not doing it to curry favor amongst the left wing of his party. Of course, Donald Trump is pushing Republicans to eliminate in the Senate to eliminate the filibuster. He wants to do it too, saying that, look, if Democrats get elected, that's the first thing they're going to do. So why don't we just do it now and we can push through all my legislation? You know, I just think getting rid of the filibuster is a terrible, terrible, terrible idea. Democrats in the Senate would have done it a few years ago had it not been for Joe Manchin and Kyrsten Sinema, the two quote centrist Democratic senators who didn't go along. I mean, if not for them, you know, this whole thing, it might have already been gone. The filibuster, you know, used to apply to like things like judicial nominations. They got rid of it for that. But it still applies to legislation, which has prevented many really, really bad bills from being passed. And I think they need to keep the filibuster. But we have a situation now where one party is absolutely dead determined to do it. And if they get enough votes.
3: But possibly with this exception, right? And if you've got Roy Cooper coming in against it, and I'm sure there are some other more old school Democrats who recognize the utility of the filibuster that they've used to great effect in certain ways when they've been in the minority. I just wonder if there would be some sort of a firewall against all that radicalism. Speaking of which, another Democratic senator in John Fetterman from Pennsylvania, he was just asked a question and his answer is raising some eyebrows. Let's talk Fetterman after this. Byron York, our guest on The Guy Benson Show.
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11: 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Turnpike South, an accident on the approach to Pines Boulevard with heavy traffic back to 595. I-95 South, still reporting an accident on the approach to Hillsborough Boulevard with heavy traffic back to just past Palmetto Park Road and a new accident at Griffin Road. Southern Boulevard West, an accident reported at Kirk Road. In Broward, 441 South, an accident just beyond Hillsborough Boulevard. And 595 West, an accident just past Flamingo Road. This traffic is service of Massage Envy and the Traffic Center. I'm Sharina.
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13: 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Ashley Dvorkin, Fox News.
14: What it is, welcome to Planet Tyrus, where we bag up the BS and we spread nothing but the truth. 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

York is with us. And I raised before the break the interesting case, as always, really, of John Fetterman of Pennsylvania. He was just asked a question. If it's a 50-50 Senate, or like, you know, 50-49, or, you know, there's some ambiguity about who is in charge of the Senate after this next

0: election where you've got J.D. Vance potentially casting tie-breaking votes as the vice president. Would John Fetterman be that 51st vote for Democrats if it came down to it? And he was sort of non-committal on that, saying he wasn't really sure. What's that about, Byron?
1: Well, Democrats want him to say that he'll always stick with the team. Always. And he's not going to say that. Obviously, if only on issues involving Israel, he's clearly not with the team in the Senate, with the Democratic team in the Senate. The other thing is, by not saying this, if that situation arises in which his is the deciding vote, John Fetterman becomes a really, really powerful guy. So why come out and say, I'm going to do A or I'm going to do B? Why not come out and say, well, I'm always going to make the best decision for the people of Pennsylvania? And leaving both sides just trying to curry your favor. That's what he's looking at. By the way, you know, we had a split 50-50 Senate for 2 years after the incredibly close 2000 election. George W. Bush is elected president, and the Senate is tied for the first 2 years. And boy, is it hard to do anything. So if the Senate is tied and the House is Democratic, Trump will be very lucky to just get a few nominations through.
0: Byron York is chief political correspondent at the Washington Examiner and a Fox News contributor. You can follow him on social media, as I do, at Byron York. As we think about the upcoming November elections, I would say doomerism on the right can become a self-fulfilling prophecy. If people just convince themselves it's terrible and morale goes down further and people are less excited to turn out, that could sort of almost manufacture worse outcomes. And so I think conservatives, Republicans need to guard against that while also being clear-eyed about reality at the same time, which is what we're trying to do here. Byron, always appreciate your analysis. Thank you.
1: Thanks, Guy. Enjoyed it.
0: More of the Guy Benson Show coming up on the Happy Hour. Don't go anywhere.

0: ABC News, I'm Wayne Cabot. President Trump is defending data centers as being good for communities and saying the concerns about rogue intelligence are misplaced, suggesting companies can self-regulate.
1: Whoever wins SI, because now we're calling it again super. We're using the word super because the other word is a fake word. It's just not a, it's not an appropriate word.
2: But
1: whoever wins SI is going to win.
0: The Supreme Court says the Trump administration can send migrants abroad to third countries, not their own. The attorneys that sued over the deportation said the order today is devastating to people put on a plane before they ever have a chance to raise a claim. In the trial of the Ohio pastor accused of killing his wife,
3: we, the jury in this case, being duly impaneled and sworn, find the defendant, Caleb C. Flynn, guilty of aggravated murder.
0: He claimed that intruders broke in and killed her. This is ABC News.
4: This is a Bloomberg Money Minute. 5 weeks before the critical midterm elections, the Trump administration now trying to lower prices at the gas pump by tapping another 40 million barrels of crude from the nation's strategic petroleum reserve, usually only accessed in a national emergency. This will leave those stockpiles at a 46-year low. Meantime, with Saudi Arabia ramping up crude outflows, oil closed sharply lower today under $90 a barrel, but that didn't help Wall Street very much. With a decline in job openings last month and consumer confidence for September at a 12-year low, the Dow today lost 132 points. The Nasdaq lost 23, the S&P down 13. Apple's new CEO, John Turner, is already shaking things up, looking to accelerate new product development, create a broader range of devices, and eliminate middle managers. And something new at the Jimmy John's sandwich chain. 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
8: 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Turnpike South, an accident reported on the off-ramp to Indiantown Road. I-95 North, an accident at Hillsborough Boulevard. And another just beyond Atlantic Ave. Okeechobee Boulevard West, an accident just after I-95. In Broward, Dixie Highway North, an accident at Commercial Boulevard. North Federal Highway headed south, an accident just beyond Oakland Park Boulevard. And 441 South, an accident at Broward Boulevard. This traffic service of Massage MV and the Traffic Center. I'm Sharina.
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10: From the WPVF 25 Weather Center, I'm First Warning Meteorologist Glenn Glazer. Tonight, low temperatures in the low to mid 70s under partly cloudy skies. Light winds out of the southeast and some upper 60s are possible in Okeechobee. Also, we could see some isolated rainfall overnight. Wednesday, partly to mostly cloudy, highs in the upper 80s with scattered showers and a few thunderstorms possible.
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12: Or crush rolling liquid candy bottles. The CPSC says the dispensing ball on the bottles can detach, possibly causing a serious injury or even death from choking. The 1.85-ounce plastic candy bottles were sold individually and in packs of 3 or 12 bottles in strawberry, blue raspberry, watermelon, and green apple flavors with the Ricky Joy logo and a green monster on the bottle. 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The commission says consumers should stop using those candy bottles immediately and contact the Ricky Joy Company for a refund. 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I'm Lisa Brady, Fox News.

0: Guy Benson.
1: Since we are in the great state of Florida today, it made sense to catch up with Senator Ashley Moody of the Sunshine State, a Republican. She's up for election this cycle. Here's part of that conversation we had in our first hour. I do want to ask you about your race, because a lot of battles looking a little scary for the Republicans around the country, including some Senate races in very red states. Some of the polling shows that you're up comfortably. Other polling shows that it's kind of a too close for comfort type lead right now over your opponent, who is a full-blown DSA radical, self-proclaimed. Tell us about the dynamics of your race and introduce us and our listeners to your opponent.
2: Yeah, thank you so much for focusing on this. And I think you nailed it. Right now, we are seeing way too close for comfort polls in many Republican Senate races around the country. But in Florida, where you have two of the most, I would say, a race that has, you could not have two more people that were more different, not only in the positions that they take, but their backgrounds and what they bring to this office than myself and my opponent, Angie Nixon. And certainly it's so important that we make sure we remind people that these are important elections. I mean, we became the free state of Florida. We used to be known for flamingos. Now we're known for freedom. And that didn't happen by accident. It happened because during one of the most challenging times in our nation's history, when you saw even in many red states, but red and blue states, locking people up in their homes, telling them they can't go out, no schools. And at the same time, we saw these massive riots and uprisings and attacks on police. I mean, you could not have had a state that was more dug in on protecting individual liberty and protecting the safety of our communities in Florida. And I worked alongside Governor DeSantis at the time. I was the attorney general. We had to litigate many of those issues. I had to fight aggressively in court to make that happen. And now I am running against someone truly who, as a self-proclaimed socialist, wants government to have more control. And part of the agenda, signing up for the DSA, is to defund police, kneecap the military, abolish prisons, non-citizen voting, everything that I am absolutely against. And so it's important that people pay attention to this race and get excited and get out. So I appreciate you focusing on that.
1: Yeah, I mean, good policy doesn't happen by accident. And you mentioned the sort of the revolution from Governor DeSantis taking a perennial swing state and making it a pretty solidly red state, you know, cooking with gas here. But nothing's permanent in politics. And sometimes if people get fat and happy or complacent, they feel like, oh, well, we're good. It'll never happen here. In a bad year, you know, there can be some sort of, you know, freak wave that comes. And that's a big, big mistake. And I mentioned this to a friend earlier, and we'll get to it perhaps later in the show as well. I saw that Real Clear Politics just today shifted the governor's race to succeed Governor DeSantis in Florida. That race is now a toss-up with a liberal Democrat, sort of almost neck and neck with the Republican nominee, Byron Donalds. Your race still tilts a little bit more red, but again, awfully close given the extremism in particular of your opponent. This Angie Nixon, when you describe her as a socialist or DSA, that's not a smear, right? This is a designation she has signed up for openly and voluntarily, yes?
2: Yeah, and I think what sets this race apart is that, you know, so many races around the country are running against this DSA party, everything they stand for. My opponent actually signed up for that. She proudly declares herself a socialist. And, you know, not just that, I would say the way she approaches governance more falls along with an allegiance to communism. She started a cafe called Cafe Resistance. She quotes and celebrates cop killers that in the Communist Manifesto. In fact, one of the cop killers she likes to quote fled to Cuba and was on the lam. In me, look, I have shown throughout my career, I'm committed to the safety of communities, upholding the freedoms this nation guarantees to us. But, you know, I also am married to a police officer. So when I hear someone that wants to be a United States senator quoting a cop killer, I can tell you, I don't just think that that is out there, certainly. It's very personal. I mean, family members of law enforcement, we are very supportive and protective of those that we send out in the world every day with a bulletproof vest on to support and protect other people. And to hear something like that, it's really just shocking to the core to so many of us. And I can just tell you, we are not letting up. We are not taking anything for granted. I am all over Florida trying to make sure people understand who my opponent is. And not only that, what I have been able to deliver as a senator. You know, I'm not just running on my background as a federal prosecutor or a judge for over a decade or the attorney general. And certainly all of that is important because I've spent my life defending the Constitution. It's protection, brilliant protections of us as a free people governing ourselves. But I'm also making sure people understand what we've delivered here in Washington that my opponent is against. You know, we fought hard to get no tax on tips and no tax on Social Security, no tax on overtime, which, by the way, that also applies to all our first responders. Florida had the largest average tax return of any other state in the nation. I'm proud of that. My opponent said she wouldn't have supported that. She wants a tax hike on people. It truly is a remarkable race where you have two very different people committed to two very different ideas about what this country is and means and should be. I believe our founding fathers were tethered to this understanding that we needed to protect people's rights first and foremost. The promise was the Declaration. The contract was the Constitution. And we have become one of the most, I would say, successful nation in the world because of that. Mm-hmm. And truly, their agenda wants to attack all of that and the safety of our people. And I'm not going to let that happen. If anybody wants to help, they can always go to AshleyMoody.com.
1: And the thing is, you know, talking about the renaissance in Florida and the success in Florida and the boom down there and all the people moving because of the freedom, because of the security and safety, because, frankly, of the competent governance as well on top of everything else. You know, DeSantis won this 20-point landslide carrying counties that Republicans hadn't, you know, carried in recent memory in 2022, not by accident, but because he had built something that people wanted to preserve, and that could be in jeopardy in the state of Florida at the top of the ticket, up and down the ticket right now in a cycle like this where people might be upset. And you've got an opponent in Angie Nixon who wants to take all of that actual progress and tear it down in the name of this far left progress. And it's interesting. I put progress in quotes as she envisions it. The thing that's interesting is, she was not the establishment pick to win. I think the Democrats felt like they wanted to put someone else up against you and maybe sell a bill of goods to the public about, you know, a moderate Democrat. I'm not sure that would have flown, but that was the plan. Then this woman, known for her antics and having a bullhorn on the state house floor, my full conversation with U.S. Senator Ashley Moody of Florida, available online at GuyBensonShow.com. 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It's every day. It's on demand. 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When we come back, the home stretch, a back-to-school night update from Cookie. She has some things to say, apparently. That's next.
0: Same issues, but with a fresh perspective. 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
10: 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Turnpike South, an accident reported on the off-ramp to Indian Town Road. I-95 North, an accident at Hillsborough Boulevard, and another just beyond Atlantic Ave. Okeechobee Boulevard West, an accident just after I-95. In Broward, Dixie Highway North, an accident at Commercial Boulevard. North Federal Highway headed south, an accident just beyond Oakland Park Boulevard. And 441 South, an accident at Broward Boulevard. 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I'm Sharina.
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2: 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GuyBensonShow.com, podcast always free. So last week we were supposed to talk to Christine about back to school night and her various involvements in that occasion, plus something related, I think, over the weekend. We've gotten sidetracked a few times. Christine, let's start with the Thirsty Turtle Thursday night. How was it?
1: I didn't go to the Thirsty Turtle, but everybody else did.
2: Oh, did they have like a picture of you at the bouncer saying, do not let this woman in?
1: No. They, all of my friends, including Bobby, decided to go to the Thirsty Turtle before the back to school night so they could have dinner and cocktails, because they assumed, I think the turtle closes at 9 or 9:30. So they assumed by the time we were done with back to school night, the turtle would be closed.
2: So they pre-gamed.
1: Yeah, I didn't get that memo. I was on the bus going home.
2: So you didn't even know your own husband was there carousing.
1: No, and then he texted me, did you want me to bring you something you could eat quickly in the car? I said, no, thanks. I just won't eat.
2: Ooh, you were salty. Did you go to a later bar by yourself, maybe?
1: No, because everybody else wanted to go home. They were tired. And then, obviously, Bobby gets up at 2:45 a.m. So I just went home. I made myself a turkey and ham sandwich, and I went to bed.
2: Oh.
1: It was sad.
2: Did you stay for the entirety of back-to-school night for once?
1: No.
2: But you left early anyway?
1: Yes.
2: Without even the promise of booze?
1: We didn't even get to the math class.
2: Oh, man.
1: It was a very disorganized event. So we made it to homeroom. We've only made it to homeroom and social studies.
2: And then you bounced.
1: Oh, well, the homeroom teacher was also the science and religion teacher. So we made it to her and social studies, and then we bounced. I walked by math, and it seemed like there was a lot of parents in there, so I just kept walking.
2: Okay, you don't really get back to school night, do you?
1: What do you mean?
2: Like the purpose of it.
1: Well, I got to see her homeroom, and
2: okay.
1: I saw her social study, and like it's always the same comment every time the teachers go, oh, I know who this is. This must be Megan's mom, because Megan and I look alike.
2: That is definitely true.
1: And they also say
2: you basically blew it all off, or most of it off, and didn't even reward yourself with alcohol.
1: Well, we did try to look for some of her artwork on the walls. We saw a couple of things. She made some, like, paper fish. I guess it was cute.
2: Oh, you sound so enthusiastic.
1: I don't know.
2: You're over it.
1: Well, and then the problem is, and I think I've talked about this earlier, probably get myself in trouble, but the problem is there are some issues going on with parents in volleyball that are just growing and growing, and I feel like it's being taken out on me when it really should be taking out on Bobby and the other coach. And now, like, I feel like a lot of the moms, like, do not like me. I'm not kidding. It's been bothering me all weekend. And Bobby said, just let it go. Like, you can't control other people, but for some reason, if someone's angry at me or not thinking I'm, like, the best person in the world, I get very upset by that.
2: So you're a pariah now.
1: A what?
2: Pariah.
1: What is that?
2: Like an outcast.
1: Yes.
2: Yeah, no one wants to have anything to do with you.
1: Well,
2: you're like,
1: I mean,
2: a regular pariah carry over here.
1: No.
2: Who can't sing.
1: I wouldn't say nobody, but there's a group of parents that are not happy. And even on the game on Sunday, like, I went to go say hello to a lot of them, and they just, like, would look at me or just, like, look away. And
2: ooh, a snub, a shun.
1: I'm getting shunned. And the worst part is, do you remember Megan was in a spring play last year?
2: Mm-hmm.
1: Greece. Well, I don't remember this, but apparently I had told the play director that I was more than willing to participate this whole year in helping him with all the other plays. And so I guess he really followed through on that and texted me with, like, a group of moms and was like, you know, we need to have meetings. And I was like, well, I work to certain times. And he goes, that's fine. I'm going to assign one of the moms to reach out to you. And this is one of the moms that doesn't like me. And she just never reached out to me. I followed through and I said, hey, you know, how's the meeting and stuff? She just won't respond to me. So, like, this is bad. It's bad. It's really bad.
2: Okay. Well, we might have to revisit that in your pariah carry status.
1: Well, can you help me?
2: That, well, that's, I'll need more information. I'm not prepared to render any verdict here.
1: I'm innocent.
2: I mean, they might have a point, right? I might end up taking their side. I'll have to ask some more questions. But before we do that, and at least for today, you had a school-related obligation over the weekend as well. And you said that you were anticipating crying because you'd already cried at something. And Megan was mortified. What did you do, and were there tears?
1: Oh, no, no, no. Okay, yeah, I misunderstood your question. Oh, this probably could kill the segment. We didn't go to that.
2: You didn't go to that?
1: No, the weather was bad up here.
2: Was it outdoors?
1: No.
2: Okay.
1: No, but you did have to walk building to building. There's six schools on this one property, so we didn't go.
2: This was you preparing to maybe choose a high school for your daughter, kind of an important thing.
1: Uh-huh.
2: And you looked out the window and saw an overcast sky and said, you know what? That can wait, Megs.
1: It was raining and windy. It was really bad up here. Bobby, because I think he was on call, so he wasn't sure if he was able to go. And then he said to me that nobody wants Cookie on the road, usually when it's sunny out. So let's skip the driving when it's pouring rain in a northeast. Is it a northeastern or northeaster?
2: I think it's a nor'easter is what they say.
1: Oh, it's not even north?
2: Yes, there's an apostrophe in there. I was not expecting you to get that right. So you just didn't go at all?
1: Correct.
2: Okay. Did you make it to the Thirsty Turtle instead?
1: Yes. Sunday.
2: How did I know that would be the case?
1: That's so unfair that you asked that.
2: I ask good questions. I had a total hunch, and this was not something we planned. In fact, I thought you had gone to this. This was the plan for the segment, was to talk about going to these schools.
1: Yeah, I misunderstood.
2: And making choices.
1: And wasn't that the whole point of the meeting, the show
2: that
1: meeting?
2: Was, yeah, we planned this, actually. We planned the discussion that we're not having because you didn't go. And you just realized when we were talking about it on the air that you hadn't gone.
1: Right.
2: And then I just decided for humor purposes to ask if instead you went to the bar, and then it turned out that the answer was indeed yes.
1: Yes.
2: Okay.
1: There was six parents and all their children after volleyball. We went to the Thirsty Turtle. Me and the guys were watching the Jets and Giants because we were playing at the same time. And Bobby and the girls and all the kids were in the booth eating.
2: So you did not end up crying, even over the Jets. Although, didn't you cry at some point related to high school recently?
1: Yes. So when we had the first high school meeting, earlier last week, I cried when she mentioned she applied to a law program. She applied for teaching, law, and design. And when she said law, I started crying.
2: Just like, my baby's going to high school next year. And she was just like, snap out of it.
1: Like, didn't even want to be bothered with it.
2: No, she's like, Judgy Joyce, Chris.
1: Yeah.
2: Get a grip.
1: Even Saturday night, she wanted to bake cookies and make all these cookies. I'm like, okay, mommy's going to sit with you and help you. And she's like, I'm good. She put her headphones on. She's listening to music, and she's like, I got this. I know how to follow a recipe.
2: She probably wanted the cookies to turn out well, which is why she was like, you know what? I got this. Because in spite of your nickname, I can't imagine you're very good at following recipes.
1: No, and she said that. She goes, Mom, I don't really remember you ever baking much. So now I got to prove to her. I told Bobby this weekend I'm going to make a cheesecake and show her how mommy can cook.
2: Yeah, you're going to accidentally use salt instead of sugar. And that's how that's going to go. And no one's going to like the cheesecake. And you're going to feel even more like Pariah Carey. That's my new nickname for you on the way out the door. This, Pariah Carey.
1: It's bad. It's really, really bad. And I need...
2: All right. We will have this conversation. We'll hash it out soon. But as you know, producing the show with the clock in front of you, we can't get into all that right now because we're actually out of time. But we'll be back here tomorrow. Same time, same place. Guy Benson Show, Wednesday edition. We'll talk to you then.
1: I told Bobby this weekend I'm going to make a cheesecake and show her how mommy can cook.
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8: 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And Casey will fight corruption in Washington by banning our representatives and their families from trading stocks, cashing in on inside information at the expense of the families they represent, the reformers South Florida needs. Casey Askar for Congress.
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11: From ABC News, I'm Wayne Cabot. President Trump is defending data centers as being good for communities, and after a lunch with AI executives, said that concerns about rogue intelligence are misplaced.
12: President Trump said Tuesday he and a group of top tech leaders had signed a voluntary agreement on developing artificial intelligence technology.
13: Well, I think I'm seeing tremendous self-policing, and they understand that they have to self-police.
12: Asked whether this accord was binding in any way, President Trump said it's, quote, morally binding. The White House did not provide details, but House Speaker Mike Johnson says the agreement includes a statement of standards and sets internal controls and internal and external reviews of AI technology. Karen Travers, ABC News, the White House.
11: Meantime, OpenAI is not commenting on a New York Times report that months before OpenAI's artificial intelligence went rogue, two employees raised the alarm with top executives and were ignored. A jury today found an Ohio pastor guilty of murdering his wife to continue an affair. ABC legal analyst Bernarda Villona says the jury convicted Caleb Flynn on the strength of voluminous text messages read aloud in court by his mistress.
14: They already heard the evidence that they needed to hear. There wasn't a need for connecting the dots because usually you wait for closing arguments for the prosecution or the defense to be able to argue the evidence. But here was clear cut. The text messages spoke for themselves.
11: Flynn, known to some as an American Idol contestant, he faces life in prison. The government can send migrants to third countries with no notice, no chance to appeal, says the U.S. Supreme Court, 6-3. The Venezuelan DoorDash driver shot in the back by an ICE agent last weekend in Austin was arrested today by federal officials. They claim it was his fault he got shot, that he drove into the ICE officer, forcing the gun to go off. Pope Leo sending his Chicago White Sox a good luck letter ahead of the playoff matchup and called sport the school of life. You're listening to ABC News.
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7: 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I'm Kim Komando for NordVPN. 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Here are some more Bill Gates forecasts. In 1995, he announced that there was no commercial potential for the entire internet. None. By 2035, Gates said there would be zero poor countries left in the world. 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I love this one. Gates also predicted that the internet would create an infallible system to ensure the accuracy of all information. And there's also this. Microsoft has invested more than $300 billion in AI. Too bad he couldn't see Jeffrey Epstein coming. Tech is all around us, and that's why you need to be tech smart more than ever. 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
16: 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Turnpike South, an accident reported on the off-ramp to Indiantown Road. I-95 North, an accident at Hillsborough Boulevard, and another just beyond Atlantic Ave. Okeechobee Boulevard West, an accident just after I-95. In Broward, Dixie Highway North, an accident at Commercial Boulevard. North Federal Highway headed south, an accident just beyond Oakland Park Boulevard. And 441 South, an accident at Broward Boulevard. 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I'm Sharina.
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18: From the WPBF 25 Weather Center, I'm First Warning Meteorologist Glenn Glazer. Tonight, low temperatures in the low to mid-70s under partly cloudy skies. Light winds out of the southeast and some upper 60s are possible in Okeechobee. Also, we could see some isolated rainfall overnight. Wednesday, partly to mostly cloudy, highs in the upper 80s with scattered showers and a few thunderstorms possible.
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20: It is Will Cain Country at the Will Cain Country YouTube channel, the Will Cain Facebook page. Always here. 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The host of Planet Tyrus and co-host of Gutfeld, Tyrus, and the host of The Wade Show with Wade. Wade Stotts hanging out today. What's up, boys?
21: I don't have a beverage to cheers. I'm sorry, fellas. I am on, you know, Will's show, so, you know. Never make the guests comfortable. A beverage of water would be nice, but that's fine. That's fine.
20: Nobody there is taking care of you?
21: I'm slacking. Well, you know, no, you're, yeah, hey, not you. You're the anchor. Floors. You're holding this down. You're on the ones and twos. You're the guy who makes the...
20: They got 30 floors of people in New York City, and they can't get you a beverage?
21: Yeah. Says a lot about the show, Will. Says a lot about the show.
20: It does.
21: Because I'm telling you right now, this is Planet Tyrus. None of you would even be booked. So you guys are always too busy for my show. But it's all good. It's all good.
20: Oh, it's no. I don't think that's true.
21: No offense, but no offense.
20: Planet Tyrus.
21: Having said that.
20: I think it's more that I haven't been an expert on the subject matter at hand. I mean, whether or not that's Bigfoot or, you know, who built the pyramids.
21: Oh, but you're an expert on women blaming men for their problems.
20: Absolutely.
21: Yes. Yeah, okay.
20: Absolutely. Cool.
21: I think my genre is safer for me to go home at night.
22: For real.
20: All right, let's see if we can send you home in trouble. This is where we're at, boys. According to a new survey, that men, Republican men in particular, blame women for their problems at a level of 26%. That's in the 18 to 29 age group. So 6% of Democrat men
0: would blame women for their problems. 26% of Republican men would blame women for their problems. Okay, one would think that's not good. Well, Republicans seem to have it out for women. Oh, but not until you hear the rest of the story. Look how young Democrat women feel about men. 18 to 29 year old women, 66% blame men for their problems. Among Republican women, it's 18, but young Democrat women, 66%. It only drops slightly with age. Once you get to the 30 to 49 age group, it drops to 54% of Democrat women. 50 to 64, 47% of Democrat women say, you are the problem, Tyrus. You are the problem.
21: Okay, well, first of all, out of that 66%, how much of that is actually dateable?
1: Yeah.
21: That would be my first thing. The other thing is, of course, Republican men. We don't need to use the term Republican, Will. Men with jobs. That's the ones they're mad at. Men with jobs. Right. Of course, Democratic men blame women for their problems because they have to wait for the women's payday because they live off women. Republican men have the jobs. We earn the bread. So, of course, we get blamed for everything. Because, you know what? And we're fine with it. You know why, Will? You know why, fellas? Because why? We don't have a problem with accountability. And I guarantee you that 100% of that 66% is allergic to accountability.
0: Well, I'll just say before we get to you, Wade, that we could run a small focus group here, just the four of us out. We could just run a small one. No? We don't want to do this? No, he knows exactly where this is going.
1: I know where it's going.
0: We can? Okay. I can't speak to Wade's wife, and I don't really know about Tyrus's wife. I can speak to my wife, and I have some little birdies that give me some indication and clues as to Dan's wife. So, Dan.
1: Yeah.
0: Are you the source of her problems?
1: It seems like it would look like that from that chart because she's a Democratic woman.
0: I'm not asking you to read the chart.
21: He's answering the best that he can. Do not badger the witness.
0: Yeah. You're in a professional environment. Honey, we're all professional talkers. That was a bad political escape hatch you tried to pull. Are you the source of your wife's problems?
1: I can be, yes, sometimes. But not all of them. How about that?
21: I'll answer it. I am 1,000%. The source of all my wife's problems. She'll be happy to tell you. 1,000%. Doesn't matter what it is.
0: Now, I'm going to suspect.
21: All roads lead back to me.
0: I'm going to suspect. Up there in the white supremacist compound, alt-right confines of the woods of Idaho, you are not a good focus group, Wade. You've got a track life, and you did no wrong.
2: It's a fair point. Yeah, no, my wife's never been upset with me about anything. But I do have four young boys, and they all look a lot like me. So the question about men more generally, my wife probably many of her problems do stem from men named Stotts who look like me.
0: When you combine this poll with increased polarization of young Democrat women, which we've seen that poll in the past, we've talked about how they've become radicalized for all the talk. By the way, for all the talk of alt-right men and all the talk of men blaming their troubles on women, the charts just keep telling us it's the opposite. It really does paint a bleak picture of the future. Now, the question is, do people change? And is this just the way people talk when they're young? Or do they grow up, get less radicalized, and stop blaming their problem on other people, regardless of gender, and just start accepting life? Or, Tyrus, do they just keep dodging accountability?
21: I think that would depend a lot on their life journey. You know, if blaming someone else for your problems is beneficial. So if a woman, you know, because here's the thing, men fold and men change, but men will also camouflage themselves for a woman.
1: Mm-hmm.
21: Like a man who knows nothing about astronomy will fall in love with a woman who's an astronomer, and he will literally be like, yeah, astronomy, I study it often. He will hide his flat earth beliefs for her, because that's, men will change and adapt because you want to win the women. Women typically don't have to win men, so they really don't have to change on their stances. But I think if somebody blames somebody, a man, for all their problems and they have some sort of success with it, then probably not. But most people find out usually the hard way. Life has a way of evening things out, that the person you need to blame for your problems and your choices is the one on the other side of the mirror.
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37: 1987. Jim and Tammy Baker.
39: We can't say we've learned a good lesson. We've learned a lesson. Yeah. I hate that it took this many years to learn it. I'm getting a little old for starting over again.
40: I refuse to submit my family and my friends and innocent people and myself to further rumors and gossip. I believe I would have been a successful candidate. And I know I could have been a very good president, but apparently now we'll never know.
41: I realize there's a lot of folks around that think there's a loose cannon on the Gundeck estate at the NSC. People used to walk up to me and tell me what a great job I was doing.
42: In Robert Bork's America, there is no room at the inn for blacks and no place in the Constitution for women. And in our America, there should be no seat on the Supreme Court for Robert Bork.
43: She's crying and humming and sometimes singing. She goes to sleep at periods of time.
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0: Welcome back to Will Kane Country. We're still hanging out with the host of Planet Tyrus, and the host of The Wade Show with Wade. It's Wade Stotts. I think this ties into something that caught my attention. So this woman's name is Helen Andrews, and she was on a media enterprise entitled The Unheard. And I've seen this woman pop up from time to time. And I think she's a anti-feminist. I'm not really sure, but I've seen her pop up from time to time, and she's always saying something you're like, whoa, all right. Then I heard her say this recently, and she was talking about America and where we are when it comes to this thing with women and men. And her point is pretty basic. It's just that you can put a value proposition on it. You can call it good or bad, but make no mistake, we are in uncharted territory historically. Listen.
1: America is one of the most feminized civilizations ever to have existed. It is simply a statistical fact that many important institutions tipped over to being majority female in the last 10 to 50 years. And that statistical tipping point amounts to a unified phenomenon because it is widespread, simultaneous, and unprecedented. Widespread in the sense that it's not just law schools that have become majority female, it's law schools and medical schools and the New York Times and managerial positions in the economy at large. You see it everywhere, this demographic feminization. It is simultaneous. It all happened in all of these different places in the same 10 to 15 year window. And it is unprecedented. There is simply no civilization in history where the majority of judges, magistrates, interpreters of the law have been female. That is revolutionary. So
0: she said, just no. Look at Tyrus. Put his glasses on.
2: I had to put it on. We had some tech issues, but.
0: And clutching your heart while you're chest. Listening to Helen Andrews.
2: Yeah. I don't know. I have a hope. I'm a superstitious man. And there's certain things, you know, like, and don't think we're not going to talk about your Rangers not making the postseason. That's going to happen. But, yeah, thanks.
0: Okay, well, we can do that because I have a question for you guys on that.
2: But here's the thing. When I see women say things like this, and there has been a huge influx in the workforce, and a lot of that is because of, unfortunately, not merit. The DEI during the pandemic was very successful. White men and heterosexual men in particular were targeted, not hired, with this idea that it was somehow making things better. I think we're not seeing that in the workforce at this particular point. Is that because it's unqualified women and people who wouldn't have got the job if they were going head to head with somebody regardless of sex? I think that's more the answer. But I don't think that's the mindset of America. I refuse to believe what I see on social media and TV represents our country. I think for the most part, men and women respect and love each other, and they do want to work. To do, you know, everyone takes on a job because they're still the hardest jobs in the world. We know who are doing them. There's not a whole increase in bricklayers and construction workers and miners and oil wellers and all the stuff that requires to keep this country going, infrastructure and whatnot. That's still a man-dominated industry, and it's not because they're men, it's because they're doing the work, and some of it physically. But I really don't put much weight into, you know, women taking on more office jobs and things like that. I don't think anyone has an issue with that. And when they say civilization, it's not like there's a group of men sitting around going like this, like, how do we stop this? We don't care in America who gets the job.
0: No.

0: some other effects. But I think the arc of study on this has to be longer. It has to be about a half a century where this has really begun to happen. Because if we're being honest, and again, we're not, I'm not, y'all can, because I just don't find it helpful for the conversation in the beginning to say good or bad. Prior to this, whatever we call it, with the women's lib movement or the feminist movement, there were things that kept women out of the workplace, and we can call those oppressive, but I'm just going to avoid all of that stuff right now. I'm just diagnosing. So there were things that made it so it wasn't the case. Now, and by the way, those things existed pretty much time in memoriam, right? Like, those were a constant for thousands of years. And then it switched 50 years ago, and we arrived where we are today, where, yeah, I mean, managerial positions at businesses, judges, lawyers, anything you say outside, to your point, Tyrus, of blue-collar jobs, white-collar jobs, education. We know college is like 60. It's not quite 60 everywhere, but it's north of 50 is women, 50%. And I think that it's just worth noting and just starting with, and I think this is her point. She actually, at least in the clip I had, Dan, was just a little bit longer. All she said was, that's radical. Me, not radical good, not radical bad. It's radical. Like, this is way different than how we organize societies for thousands of years. And I think we have to start from that position, Wade. We have to start from, we're kind of in uncharted territory.
1: Yeah, Helen Andrews wrote a great piece in Compact Magazine. I think it's called The Great Feminization. And she sort of lays out the dramatic change that has happened, the timeline, and how quickly it has accelerated again over in the last 15 years. What we shouldn't do, what I don't want to do is necessarily say that. So the people who are wanting this, who have advocated for this and have been pushing for feminization in workplace and in the legal system, et cetera, or in the medical profession, all of those people are saying that they want to do that because it will change the nature of those professions. So the people who are there, they're saying that it will make our court systems more compassionate. It will make our care more compassionate. Right. That the nature of the system will change as a result of more women in work.
0: Wait, just as an example of that, that's Barack Obama last week saying the world would be better off if every world leader was a female. Barack Obama said that last week. That's the mentality you're talking about that is arguing for the good in this. Across.
1: Right. And so Andrews's point that it is a radical change, we should at least recognize that we are running a big experiment. The people who are advocating for that experiment are saying that it's going to change. I think it's okay for people who may have second thoughts about it, may second guess the decision, to also say that it does change the nature of the system. The people that you put in and the women and men are different, as we started out the show. And if you have a system where in which a lot of the people who are graduating from these colleges and going into these professions are more aligned with the Democrat Party, they blame them for their problems, it does start to change at some level the nature of what decisions are made in these kinds of situations. And Andrews does, in her piece, at least say that it things like the judge, like being judges, being lawyers, that sort of thing, that is a radical change, and that it also the way that men and women think differently will change the nature of the system, and she does think that it will be in a negative way, and I agree.
0: Okay, but before, I want to get you back in charge, before the negative, again, because I think if you have this conversation and you give the value judgment, people think you start with the value judgment and then work your way backwards into the analysis, and that's not what I want to do. I just want to acknowledge the analysis, because I think that's historically fascinating. Is there another if we said the United States is moving towards more of a matriarchal society, is there a historical parallel? She said no, kind of, right? Is there one way, can we go back in history anywhere and find the best parallel?
1: Certainly not at this scale. A society that's sort of built on complex systems has not been run the way that we have it. So if you find matriarchal systems, the kinds of things that people would write about in sociology textbooks, those tend to be smaller, and they tend to be run
0: right, villages and tribes and that kind of thing.
1: 100 people who all know each other and are somewhat related.
2: And right. It has to do a lot to do with wisdom, right, and age, because most societies are founded strength by strength first, and men have cornered the market on that one, evolutionary wise. But what I think, Will, what you're trying to do is admirable. But I think we can say that it was, when you say good or bad, I think the real problem, if you go back to the root cause, I don't think it was bad for both men and women when some genius came up with the idea that a homemaker somehow

0: somehow was less than a man who went out and worked.
1: Yes.
2: They still see it that way.
1: Yes.
0: And the most important job, as we are learning when we look at the deterioration of young people and fatherless homes and all these things, when you had a two-parent family, when you had somebody home, the work was better, the kids were better, the economy was better, everything was better. But somewhere, some person, group of people got together and thought it'd be better to have two people working, and then all of a sudden we had to rely on education to take care of our children. Instead of saying the most important job in America was the stay-at-home mom. She was the one whom the kids were safe, the kids were fed well, the kids were educated.
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8: ABC News, I'm Wayne Cabot. Data centers. A new poll finds 71% of Americans don't want them. President Trump says they're good for communities.
9: They're going to work to make the community happy. That might be supplying oil and gas. It might be supplying education. It may be helping teachers along financially, helping people along financially.
8: A developer in Pennsylvania is offering to pay each resident $10,000 if their center gets approved. Tech leaders met today at the White House with the president, who suggested they should self-police. Two employees say that they warned OpenAI about a problem months ago before its intelligence went rogue and were ignored, reports the New York Times. An Ohio pastor, Caleb Flynn, has been found guilty of murdering his wife to continue his affair. His romantic text messages read aloud in court by his mistress. Chicago White Sox, ahead of their playoff matchup, get a good luck letter from the Pope. This is ABC News.
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11: 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I-95 South, an accident at Hillsborough Boulevard. Yamato Road West, an accident reported at Military Trail. And in Broward, Oakland Park Boulevard West, an accident at Northwest 27th Ave that has traffic backed up to Northwest 21st Ave. This traffic is service of Massage MV and the Traffic Center. I'm Sharina.
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13: From the WPBF 25 Weather Center, I'm First Warning Meteorologist Glenn Glazer. Tonight, low temperatures in the low to mid-70s under partly cloudy skies. Light winds out of the southeast and some upper 60s are possible in Okeechobee. Also, we could see some isolated rainfall overnight. Wednesday, partly to mostly cloudy, highs in the upper 80s with scattered showers and a few thunderstorms possible.
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2: 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Robots like Sparrow that have 7 suction cups for fingers and can identify and sort items. And Proteus, a Roomba-like bot that scans warehouse floors carrying 900 pounds on its back. Amazon employs 1 million robots like these in its factories worldwide and is investing $1 billion in its employees to upskill them to manage the bots, according to its VP of Employee Experiences, Sharon Gordon, and of Robotics, Scott Drescher.
5: We have over 700,000 people that we have upskilled since we've started focusing on our robots, and that allows our employees to evolve their skill set.
14: They need technicians like you would for your car. It helps them train and develop the job skills that they need to fix robots and get them back into the fleet.
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0: Welcome back to Will Kane Country. We're still hanging out with the host of Planet Tyrus, Tyrus, and the host of The Wade Show with Wade. It's Wade Stotts. Perhaps the most important job in society building was denigrated and said was beneath you and was not up to your capabilities or your not the best way to use your skills and your what you have. And that is the saddest thing that I think has ever. And to your point, Dan, they still say, look, my wife has been a stay-at-home mom for whatever. What are we looking at? More than 20 years now? 20 years, roughly? And she still's like, oh, you know, is this what I should have been? Yes, there's nothing better. Right. There's no job out there that would have been better than what you spent your time doing.
1: Here's a simple question. Let me ask you a question. Well, would you be where you are today if your wife did not take care of the home and take care of you? Your success is her success. And that's it. But here's the thing. Let's say your wife is a doctor and you want to have a family. And the man saying, I'm going to stay home and be the caretaker and take care and protect the children and make sure the home's good and have her set up for every bit of success. That should be met with the same admiration. But it's not. You're basically a eunuch.
2: Right.
1: You know, because of that part of our society has, and I don't, it's really.
0: So at large, child rearing became denigrated.
1: Yeah. Raising your own children is a problem because you think sending them out to daycare is a good idea, is what's best for your child.
2: Right.
1: And it's not.
3: Yeah. And I think it's also a part of the general trend towards specialization. So like you've got women who have these kids and they feel unqualified because, oh, I don't have a degree in child development, so I need to send somebody off to that. Or I'm not a professional chef, so I shouldn't be able to cook in my own house. And so you've got this general feeling that you're inadequate if you are a generalist, if you have a bunch of different tasks that you're good at and you're not sort of sharpened to one point. In the older system, what happened was, yes, the man was the one who could be specialized and the women were the ones who were the generalists. They were good at cooking, they were good at taking care of kids, but if everything needs some kind of qualification and a degree, absolutely, yeah. Right. And if people need degrees or something like that in order to feel like they're qualified to do anything, then yeah, that does stop a lot of people from taking responsibility for their own kids.
0: Okay, one more point on this. So I am trying to stick with this. The only point I'm making at the current moment is the same one Helen Andrews. And I think that's really a place you have to start. You just go, whoa. When you step back, we are in a revolutionary period. Now, how will that turn out? And I can acknowledge the answer to that may be better. The answer to that may be it's going to be great and it's going to be better. Like, that's a potential possibility. But also the possibility is it could be way worse. And then you start, we actually have some evidence. We're not starting from scratch right now. We got 50 years worth of evidence. And, you know, Tyrus has started to rattle off some of them, you know, anecdotally, but we know some results, and there'll be positive ones too. There are positive results we can rattle off. There are negative results we can rattle off. But, you know, the rise in single family homes, to your point, Tyrus, I think you have to consider the rise in child. And then there's going to be other correlating factors like social media and so forth, the rise in childhood depression and childhood, you know, suicide and a lot of things like that.
1: Yeah. The tablets are, taking over the role of dad
0: or mom,
1: yeah,
0: either one.
1: Yeah, yeah.
0: Right. So we have some evidence of what it's done to the family unit, to what it's done to that cornerstone of society. And then that Helen Andrews makes the point, and what you're saying a minute ago, Wade, is we are also beginning to accumulate evidence on the professional side. Is it making, and this isn't an indictment of every woman, it's we're playing on averages, right? And like tendencies. And it's like, is it better that our judicial system is more compassionate? That's like a legitimate question. Like, is it better that we have cashless bail? Is it better that we're more apt to give probation? Is it better that we have recidivism, putting guys back on the streets because of the belief that they can be rehabilitated, whatever? Like, these are characteristics that have come in over the last half century. Are they good?
1: No. I'll say it. No. And I'm also the same guy who wouldn't be sitting in this chair if he didn't have a wife who took care of the home and the kids. I wouldn't be. But at the same time, her work day is longer than mine in a lot of cases and helps me do, like, Mike gets me prepped for stuff and, you know, whatever. So, but emotions in the courtroom, no. I'm actually looking forward to an AI judge. Just the facts. No, just the facts. I don't want to, you're going to let, you have a judge is overseeing two cases, the same murder, and one is a poor brother like me, and the other one is Will Kane, and his sentence is four times longer than mine because of the way I look. That's Like, I just the facts. Guilty is guilty.
0: I don't know about the AI judge. I
1: can't wait for it. I just want a computer. Here's this. Boom. It comes out. It's not going to be like, I don't like the fact that you got a hat on in court.
0: If the law were simply math, I would be with you. But it's not. I mean, that's the concept of a judge. It's like, what is your judgment? And judgment is based upon wisdom, the one thing that AI doesn't have. It can have intellect. It can have data. It can have information. But it doesn't have wisdom. Which only puts the impetus back on the people we endow with positions that require wisdom. And that's the point. And maybe that, by the way, I am literally coming at this. I'd be curious what the comments are saying, Dan. I'm literally coming at this trying to be clinical. Like I'm not, this isn't women shouldn't have positions in the workplace. That's not what this is. This is like on a mass societal scale. Is this... Mm. A net positive or a net negative?
2: This person, Bogey Scooter, says, stay-at-home mom here. No man in my life has ever diminished the importance of what I do. It's always other women. Mean girls being mean, tales as old as...
1: 1,000%.
3: Yeah. Oh, yeah.
0: I agree with that.
2: Yeah.
0: Yeah.
1: Hey, there's one here that says, Tyrus, stay-at-home husband. I thought that was my plan after I got done with my athletic career.
2: Yeah.
1: I had no problem taking homeschooling the kids and taking them to their appointments and... You know, my wife wouldn't let me cook for her, but like I would try. Like, it's the role. It's taking the role because your family is the most important thing in your world. But that's what cracks me up when people like that's supposed to hurt my feelings.
2: Right.
1: If I'm a stay at home dad, that means my wife is kicking ass. She can sit in this chair. I'll 1,000% stay at home.
2: But like, do you think women change their mind when they're dating and then when they actually have a kid about that stuff? Like if they would stay home or not?
0: A lot.
2: I think it changes.
0: A lot.
2: And especially with a man, because you're dating.
0: Not everybody, but a lot.
2: If I was dating, say I decided to stay home and leave my career, my wife works, right? Then people see that as a stigma of a man staying home. But if I said that while dating, is there an attractiveness factor where the woman wouldn't want me to say that or do that because they see it a different way? I don't know.
3: I was just going to say the tough part, as we're thinking about this, we have to also think about, like, if we look back in history, like, that's the question that Andrews is bringing up. Look back in history at any society that we would like to be more like, including our own a few decades ago and back at its founding. If we look back and we admire the fruit of that kind of civilization, we should also recognize, okay, maybe the stuff that we can't necessarily draw a straight line. I can't necessarily draw a straight line between stay-at-home moms or the kind of family culture and the Constitution or the great political thinking that was happening, the great cultural stuff that was happening. It depends on your instinct. Is your instinct to just go, well, I can't draw a straight line, therefore I should throw it out and it's sort of, I can excise that? Or is your instinct to go, I don't know, maybe we should just try to take the whole thing and be really, really cautious about playing with the kind of foundational insides of it? And I think that's sort of a baseline difference in instinct. My instinct is to say, like, let's look back and go, okay, the good stuff that was coming out of this period, can it be divorced from that? I don't think so.
0: Let's take a quick break. We'll be right back with Tyrus and Wade's thoughts on Will Kane Country.
4: 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Will Kane Country.
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14: Jalosi with your Fox True Crime Minute. A newborn baby was found dead in a laundry bin in Wichita Falls, Texas in 1988. Now, nearly four decades later, thanks to genetic genealogy, the cold case has ended with a guilty plea. Tammy Sue Kearns, who now lives in Atlanta, pleaded guilty to second-degree murder and faces up to life in prison. The baby boy was found August 4th, 1988, in a laundry bin and a laundromat wrapped in linens from the U.S. Air Force Regional Hospital at Shepherd Air Force Base. At the time, every known pregnant person and newborn on base was accounted for. The Air Force Office of Special Investigations reopened the case in 2015. In 2022, tissue samples were submitted for forensic testing. That work led them to Kearns in 2025. She confessed that she was the baby's mother. Investigators say she was working as an X-ray technician at the Air Force Base Hospital and admitted to placing her hand over the newborn's mouth until he stopped crying and breathing before putting him in the laundry van, cleaning the room, and going back to work. 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I'm Gianna Jalosi with your Fox True Crime Minute.

0: Welcome back to Will Kane Country. We're still hanging out with the host of Planet Tyrus, and the host of The Wade Show with Wade. It's Wade Stotts. Fox Digital is doing a series. I'm going to do a series on the television show as well on Miss Rachel. And I wasn't familiar with Miss Rachel, but I've gotten to be familiar with her. For anybody who's not, Miss Rachel is a highly, highly influential children's YouTuber. She's the modern day Mr. Rogers, but she's also radically far left. She is, it's a genocide in Gaza. She is reparations. She buys into every race hoax. She's currently on Nolan Wells, the kid who drowned in Mississippi, according to a grand jury, saying that it was a race murder. She believes all of the suicides and murders where black people have been found hanging from trees in the South are actually murders, like race murders. She's doing all this stuff publicly. Carol Markowitz wrote in Fox, it's interesting, the Palestinian flag has become the catch-all symbol for all of these issues. It's weird. And Carol wrote, because it's not ever about the cause. The cause is not the cause. They are only about the revolution. So the causes move. If climate change one day, it's Gaza the next.
1: It's always the exact same cause.
0: But it's about the revolution, to the point you're making, Wade. It's like, it doesn't matter what the vehicle is, and it kind of doesn't matter if we can project what tomorrow will bring, but we have to have a revolution for this thing that we have today, which I think a lot of us would argue is the best thing we've ever had in humanity.
2: Yeah, to your point, and to Markowitz's point, I think that there was a recent one where there was a data center protest and there was a Palestinian flag there, like their anti-data center also.
3: Yes,
2: like
3: they all get their stuff from the same truck.
1: The same merch tent.
3: You know, I've had to, I walk out of Fox. Sometimes I walk through the protest crowds. Yeah, amazingly, they never bother me. But I happened to, it was one particularly, they were particularly more fired up than normal. And they all had Palestinian flags. And I turn the corner and I see this little guy with a table with flags and signs, and they were like $8 a piece. And I was like, where do you get this stuff? And he's like, I get it at the port. And then they sell them, they all hand them out.
1: Capitalism, so, I mean, baby.
3: Yeah, it's not like they. And here's the thing to the.
0: You know what I want to Tyrus, is that guy, is he down for the cause?
3: He's down for his wallet. Protesting capitalism, yeah. And he's living in capitalism, yeah. Because if it wasn't for capitalism, they wouldn't have their flags. It's phenomenal. I think it's ironically phenomenal, but I have to push back. How dare you use Mr. Rogers' name anywhere near that charlatan who only used, and I don't think as many children watch that as we think. I think adults do. I think they put it on, but no one, and here's the deal. I would love for her, and I think we could get a fundraiser together, for her to do her show live from Palestine and see how long it would go. And,
1: use Hamas's
3: and all
1: security.
3: The flags you want and wear the outfit that you would particularly wear, your bright pink shirt and your headband and stuff, put some makeup on because they love that over there, and just see how well received you really are. Because the thing is, it's not just the revolution, it's proximity. It's so great to be an activist for something that you are nowhere near physically, mentally. It is the safest thing in the world because there's no argument, there's no danger, and it's just annoying to everyone else. She's not protesting something she's actually can have a conversation. None of them is. If you ever go to these protests and you pull somebody aside and say, how so?
1: And then they post Democracy
3: Now. You know what they would do? They would look at me and say, you racist bastard. I'm like, is it the Scottish side of me that's racist or the Jamaican side? Which one is it? You know, so they're it's just because of the camera. Well, it's the worst thing that has happened to us is the camera. Because we would not know who she is if she was not able to be on YouTube. No network picked her up for a reason. Children's show, like, you don't got to do much to get a children's show. Well, now because why? She's controversial, but who's picking her up? It's like the networks keep running AOC is going to be president. How many laws has AOC passed that she's been in? We're all tied with her.
1: She could co-host a show with the Palestinian Rachel Dolezal.
3: Exactly, which is not fair to Rachel Dolezal. I push back, because Rachel was getting brothers into college.
1: Yeah.
3: She was actually doing, a wonderful job. I miss Rachel. I didn't have a problem with Rachel. She wanted to identify as a black woman, and she was helping black kids get into college. Go to town. I put her on the cover of Jet Magazine.
0: Speaking of trans, transracial, help me sort this out.
3: I will not.
0: Here is Elliot Page on the cover of New York Magazine's Men's Style Edition, a special edition about putting clothes on and taking them off again. I don't know. That's what I want to talk about. This is Elliot Page, obviously a female, but transitions, male, men's style issue, shirtless, chest bared. What's the standard here?
3: All I think about is pepperoni pizza. I'm sorry. I will say this. She's not.
0: Wait. What if Elliot hadn't had top surgery?
3: Well, she wouldn't be on the cover of Men's Magazine. She'd be in the centerfold.
1: Right.
3: But the thing is this. Well, men can show their chest and women can't. Because we.
0: But she's a woman either way.
3: Yeah, she is. But here's the thing. This is why I have a problem with the media is so ridiculous. And the magazines. Look, magazines are dead anyways. But Caitlyn Jenner, who I consider a friend, when he received the Woman of the Year for, was it Globe magazine?
0: ESPN, wasn't it?
3: ESPN gave him the ESPY Award, I believe, the Arthur Ashe Award.
0: Okay.
3: It was some fancy magazine that gave him Woman of the Year. And I even asked him on my podcast, I said, is that, do you think, one of the worst things that happened? And he gave it back. Because he's a trans woman, he's not a woman. And his issues with what he grew, and he decided to be who he is, he doesn't necessarily want to pass it on to anyone else. He is not a woman. He is a trans woman. There's a reason why you put trans in front of it. You want to be a trans man, that's fine, that's your business. But you don't represent men. You're not a man. And they keep doing this for reaction. And it's just, and nobody is looking at that saying, I want, that's a man. No one is. They're looking at it going, oh, that's going to piss men off. Because you're...
0: Well, right. And so if it's not a man, why...
3: But this is why media is dead.
0: Can you go bare-chested?
3: They have no credibility.
0: Why can't you go bare-chested?
3: Because she had her chest augmented, sculpted to look like a man's chest. And in our country, men can bare their arms and their chest, but we hold women's bodies sacred. So a woman...
0: But if it's a... But
1: no nipple.
0: I'm just saying...
3: Yeah. There's no nipple
0: Elliot
3: on there.
0: It looks identifies like as a man, but hasn't had the surgery. The standards should be the same. There
3: but
0: should
3: it's
0: be
3: not,
0: a huge
3: right
0: set of boobs.
3: Everyone who ever got
0: a set of boobs.
3: Anyone who ever got a spanking for the Playboy magazine underneath their bed will strongly come out and disagree with you. You could have the Arnold Schwarzenegger magazine all day in your house, and there was no whoopings going around. And I still think that's important that we do hold women's bodies sacred, because it goes back to the whole thing. There are mothers, there are wives, there are daughters, and I think we should respect their body. This to me is just, this is the issue in the first place. Severe attention seeking, no accountability, and this just perpetuates the worst in human behavior.
0: On a scale of 1 to 10, how attracted to this shirtless woman were you, Wade?
2: That's a loaded question, Will. Yeah, no fair.
3: I think it's okay.
2: You're a lawyer.
3: To say zero.
2: You should know better. Yeah. No, it's so strange. I wish, like, I feel sorry for the young guys who, like, are having their tastes in women shaped by this sort of thing. And the young ladies who are trying to figure out, like, what's going on.
1: We're shaped if they don't like guys.
2: Like, yeah, what's going, like, they're just going, like, well, I guess I'm not attracted to the sort of cover model for New York Magazine. I must be gay? I don't know. What do people think they are? It must be really confusing to be a young person right now who's just sort of awakening to the fact that there is an opposite sex.
3: Well, like I said,
0: I want to know what Elliot's done. Is Elliot just eating right? Look how chiseled she is. Look at the jawline. Look at the 0% body fat.
1: That's tea.
0: Like, is this cosmetic work as well, or is that just eating right?
3: I think she's on the gas, Briz.
1: Yeah.
0: Some testosterone. What do you mean? Gear?
1: Test.
0: Steroids?
3: She's on the juice.
0: Testosterone.
3: Yeah.
0: She's doing. I can see what you're doing under there. I can see the bouncing.
3: She's on the grizzle. She's trying to get right. Like I said, it's a woman, and she obviously has some issues, and exploiting that for gain and attention, I think, is wrong. And I think if you were
0: totally,
3: if it wasn't so selfish about her. And she was really thinking about young people who have that dysphoria. This is not the answer. And they don't care. I mean, it's just, but this is Hollywood. I mean, hell, they're going after Chris Hansen to catch a predator. They made a movie where they're saying he was the predator, not the guys who were showing up to murder children.
1: Yeah, or Lizzie Borden or Ed Gein or...
3: Yeah, okay. And they even said, like, and none, some of them never even touched a child. No, because Chris Hansen was there.
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17: From ABC News, I'm Dave Packer. President Trump holding a high-profile meeting with some of the biggest names in the tech industry. The meeting comes as the nation's AI chiefs are issuing dire warnings and calling for a slowdown in AI development before it poses a serious threat to humanity. After the meeting, the president claiming AI companies will be responsible for self-policing the technology.
18: I believe they're going to be used for the good, and when they're not, we're going to be able to nab them. But there's going to be a tremendous self-policing aspect.
17: Mr. Trump is considering a watchdog, a committee that would include some of those tech leaders. New York's governor today calling for an outside independent investigation into Cornell University's response to a Jane Doe allegation of a gang rape at a fraternity. The university saying in part that it's committed to working with state officials. This as
19: prosecutors in central New York are re-examining allegations against seven fraternity brothers accused in a civil lawsuit of pressuring a then 20-year-old Cornell student into snorting ketamine, drinking rum, and engaging in sexual acts with her, all without her consent.
17: ABC's Aaron Katursky. The case is being reopened nearly 2 years after prosecutors declined to file charges. A massive cyber attack at the FBI. Hackers
12: hackers stealing personal data, potentially tens of thousands of employees. ABC's Pierre Thomas.
15: And this evening, we want to remember Hayden.
20: The key question, what do the hackers plan to do with this massive amount of FBI data? Last night, the group Shining Hunters telling reporters they don't plan to publish the FBI's private information, suggesting they stole the data to refute FBI claims that they often overstate the scale of their hacks. Clearly, the FBI does not trust them, warning its employees.
12: A Kentucky state trooper killed during a traffic stop on I-65. Public Information Officer Trooper Caden Parker memorialized his co-worker.
15: And this evening, we want to remember Hayden Phillips, not simply as a trooper, but as a person.
12: Authorities searching for the suspect, warning that person could be armed and dangerous. You're listening to ABC News.
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21: Voters in Washington State will soon be asked to decide which they resent more, rich people or new taxes. At issue is the state's new millionaire tax, a 9.9% tax on income over $1 million a year that is expected to bring in more than $3 billion annually and in the process, ease, if not solve, the state's ongoing fiscal problems. Or that's what they tell you. Critics want voters to repeal it and bar state leaders from imposing income taxes in the future, arguing the millionaire tax will drive out wealthy entrepreneurs and eventually lead to income taxes on everyone else. The goal is to put an income tax on every Washingtonian. Former U.S. Representative Jamie Herrera Bueller, a Republican, said at a recent news conference, which was organized by one of the campaigns working to repeal the tax. Don't let them fool you. The November election will test how voters feel about taxing the rich. Up and down the West Coast, they're trying it. In California, voters are considering both a millionaire tax and a billionaire tax. The less debated proposal asks voters to make a permanent temporary income tax hike on couples who earn at least $743,000 a year, which, by the way, is hardly enough to live in California. Voters will also decide whether to approve a new wealth tax on people with at least $1 billion in assets, a proposal that has generated enormous blowback from wealthy residents, as well as teachers and healthcare interests who fear it will damage the state budget. But Washington is unique on the so-called left coast, one of just 9 states that do not tax personal income, and voters have rejected income tax 10 times over nearly a century. It is also a crossroads. The state's fiscal system, which relies on property taxes, sales taxes, and other fees that hit lower income residents harder, has not kept up with expansion in government programs and the rising cost of basic services. People who don't know much about Washington politics would assume we have a highly progressive tax code, said Ryan Watt, the executive director of the nonprofit Economic Opportunity Institute, a progressive network and research and advocacy group in Seattle. The reality is we have a tax code written in the course of a couple of months in the 1930s. This spring, the Democrat-dominated state legislature approved the income tax for wealthy residents, along with a slate of tax cuts for lower-income households, such as eliminating the state sales tax on diapers, soap, and over-the-counter drugs. Repeal proponents say Washington's tax system is a major reason the state has served as an incubator for companies like Microsoft, Amazon, and Starbucks. And who doesn't want those companies?
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23: From the WPVF 25 Weather Center, I'm First Warning Meteorologist Glenn Glazer. Tonight, low temperatures in the low to mid-70s under partly cloudy skies. Light winds out of the southeast and some upper 60s are possible in Okeechobee. Also, we could see some isolated rainfall overnight. Wednesday, partly to mostly cloudy, highs in the upper 80s with scattered showers and a few thunderstorms possible.

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1: Great radio stations across the lane, along with CJ, who's in for Sam, and Polo. It is the Joe Pags Show. Thanks. Appreciate you stopping by. There's a lot going on. Big interview with the former Pentagon AI chief. His name is Mark Beal. And they talk about AI. Is AI planning to kill us in 10 years or start to kill us? Is there really a 10% chance it can do that in 10 years? Why is one side of the aisle, the left, claiming that it is on track to do that? So you should regulate our own industries, which doesn't make any sense. Can you imagine owning a business and saying, government, please come in and regulate me? That whole thing's very weird to me. So I asked Mark Beal about that, and then some. There's a big AI CEO summit today in Washington, D.C., and yes, Elon Musk was there. Yes, the guy from Anthropic was there. Yes, all the big ones were there. And they talked with President Trump, and they came out all like whistling Dixie. So I'll have some sound bites on that coming up for you. Make sure that you stick around for that. We also have Jack Posobiec on the program. Big two-parter with Jack Posobiec. Jack is a great voice. A young voice, a guy that knew Charlie Kirk very well. He's a guy who's calling out the DSA. If you're there in Michigan and you think for some reason the DSA makes sense, Abdul El-Sayed makes sense to you over Mike Rogers, you got to see, you got to hear what Jack Posobiec has to say. If you're somebody who's in Maryland who thinks Wes Moore is the guy, you got to hear what Jack Posobiec has to say. If you're here in Texas and you think Tallarico's the guy, you're going to have to stick around for Jack Posobiec. And let me put this out there for my Texans. We're based in San Antonio at KTSA, incredible radio station. And we've been here in this market 21 years. I know Texas very well now. And there's no way you're falling for the okey-doke, right? This James Tallarico pretending he's a Christian and saying the most unchristian things. And I posted about that, I don't know, yesterday. I jumped into somebody's post who posted something dumb that Tallarico is better than Paxton. And I said, look, he's a fake Christian. He has said things that aren't anywhere near Christianity. Well, he's a better Christian than Paxton. Let me disabuse you of that nonsense. Let me be very direct and very clear. Ken Paxton isn't running on his religion. He should be, and he is, running on his record as Attorney General, which is sterling. It's the best in the country. James Tallarico is running as a Christian. Vote for me because I'm a better Christian. This isn't a race to see whose religion or religious following is better. We don't know exactly the inner workings of Ken Paxton and his religion. We do know this. James Tallarico thinks that God is non-binary. We know that he thinks, as a Christian, there are six genders. We know that he thinks, as a Christian, this is him putting it out there, not me, that the conception of Jesus within Mary proves that Christians support abortion. I can't make it up. His so-called Presbyterian church. And by the way, if you're a Presbyterian pastor, get a hold of me. I'd like to know how it is that he's part of the Presbyterian church that I thought was Protestant, but still believed, you know, the triune God and Jesus Christ is God and all that. I want to know why this guy's Presbyterian church, the so-called pastor there, said, well, it's not really a church about religion. And he's got to change what he's saying for now until he gets in. Then he can go back to the stuff about trans kids and so on. So don't get all, you know, mixed up in the mud. If Ken Paxton walked out and said, I'm the best Christian on the planet, I'd call him out. He's not saying that. What he's saying is, look at my track record as the Attorney General. He has been unbelievable as an Attorney General for the state of Texas. James Tallarico is offering nothing other than this radicalized fake Christianity that he thinks is going to make Christians vote for him. And by the polls, for some reason, women and young people think that he's the stuff. He's not. You're a fool if you think that somehow James Tallarico is anywhere near as good for the state of Texas as Ken Paxton is. And guess what? I don't know James Tallarico's personal life, and I don't want to know it. I don't know much about Ken Paxton's personal life, except what people have said. I don't need to know about it. What I need to know is, what has Tallarico done in the state legislature? He's been a fool, and he's been a naysayer in anything that's constitutional, anything that's lower taxes, anything that's about school choice. He's against anything that you and I want, yet for some reason he talks like Obama, and you think that he somehow is better than Paxton? Stop it. Just stop it. That's just dumb. When it comes to Michigan, you've got to be kidding me. Abdul Rahman Muhammad El Sayed is a guy who has said things like, yeah, you know, we certainly feel for the 2,900 that were killed in 9/11. What about the 3 million killed in the Middle East? Makes some weird false equivalency that he can't even back up with real numbers, but that's the kind of guy he is. We break all that down with Jack Posobiec. Posobiec has got his finger on the pulse of the DSA candidates, on people like Omar and Rashida Tlaib and Delia Rodriguez, or Ramirez, I should say, out of Illinois, who thinks Guatemala is her first priority, literally. We'll get into that with Posobiec coming up. I do want to give you the update on what's going on with the so-called media ban that really isn't. These three dumb entities, these fake news entities, banned from being in the Oval Office and banned from being on Air Force One. Well, the ACLU, that really isn't looking out for civil liberties at all, unless they're far leftist civil liberties, again, is on the case. This is from ACLUDC.org, so you know it's got to be fake. ACLU to federal court, White House banning of CNN, MS Now, and Politico is unconstitutional retaliation. The White House is the people's house, not the president's private golf club, they say. Let me throw this in there again. There are tens of thousands, if not millions, of people who call themselves journalists or the press in this country. Are they all allowed to go onto the White House grounds, into the White House, into the Oval Office, anytime they want? It's either a yes or a no, or you have to have a pass, you have to have been vetted, and you have to not be, I mean, can somebody from the Nazi times say, I'm the press, therefore I get to be in the White House? Can somebody from the KKK Gazette get access? Can somebody from the Black Panthers, you know, monthly, are they just gained access? Of course not. That's stupid. That would be really stupid. But we're not that dumb. Story goes on to say the American Civil Liberties Union and the ACLU of District of Columbia today filed an amicus brief in support of CNN, MS Now, and Politico in their lawsuit against the Trump administration over the revocation of the reporter's White House press credentials. The brief filed by the ACLU and ACLU-DC warns that retaliation against the press is a tactic that belongs to a society much different and more oppressive than our own. The brief supports the media companies claim that the White House violated the First Amendment when it restricted their access to official events because Donald Trump has been unhappy with their coverage. The brief argues listen, this is exactly what Megyn Kelly said on my program last week. Megyn said, I think he was probably scot-free until he said it's because of how you report about the White House and about me. I mean, seriously. All the president had to do was not say why he's doing it. CNN, Politico, MS Now, you lose your press credential. Take care. We now have an opening for others. Why are you doing that? That felt like it. Is this retaliation? No. Nope. That's how you handle it. It reminds me of when my dad and I went and looked at a car. My dad's been gone since 2010, so this is a long time ago, maybe 20 years ago. It was an IROC, an 88 IROC Z. They're asking like $1,000 for it because the engine was blown, they thought. We went there, looked at it, started it up, tick, tick, tick, tick, tick, tick, the engine's ticking. We got them talked down to $400. And we couldn't drive it out of there because it had an engine problem. And my dad, for some reason, goes, oh, that's just a lifter tick. That's not a rod knock. That's an easy fix. You know what I mean, CJ? You know what I'm saying?
2: Yep.
1: What do you think the people selling it said?
2: They were going to take more than $400, I'm guessing.
1: That might mean that, or they're not going to even sell it to us.
2: Yeah.
1: So Grandpa blows the deal. I'm like, what are you doing? I mean, they thought the engine was blown. They were ready to sell it for $400, but then he said something. And you might be saying in the listening audience, oh, come on, he was being honest, blah, blah, blah. No, it's not that. The people were convinced they were ready to sell the car. We went in to get the best deal we could. We never said there was a rod knock. We never said the engine was blown. They said that. So why spoil the deal? And then, of course, the people said, because they accepted our offer of $400, just didn't have an honest rate then. Then the people said, yeah, we're just going to keep it. Well, no, we shook hands. You accepted our offer. Yeah, no, we're just going to fix it now. But wait a second, we had a deal. And then they actually, you're not going to believe this. Well, you are, because it was a long time ago. We're going to call the email police if you keep emailing us. Who's the email police? Who the beep is the email police? My point is simple. You wanted to have something done. You wanted something to change. You wanted to make a purchase. I mean, I'll give you another potentially real-world situation. You walk into a thrift shop. They've got a painting on the wall. They want 25 cents for it. You know that it's a Picasso. And you know it's probably worth $3 million. If the thrift store is happy to get the 25 cents and it gives them wall space back, and you're happy to buy it for 25 cents, why would you ever say, I think that's worth $2 million? I'm not sure I understand. Now, you might be saying, because that's honesty. You should be honest. No, it was dishonest to accept our deal and then renege on the deal. The president should have kept his mouth shut when it came to kicking out MS Now, CNN, and Politico. I agree with him kicking them out. But why say it's because I don't like how you report on me? Why say it's because of all the negative reporting? Why not just do it and then get what the result was that you wanted? Does that make sense? You think I'm off base here? 888-941-PAGS. 888-941-7247. JoePags.com. Scroll down. Click on contact. Because they're probably going to win in court now. I want you to understand, in the D.C. court system, because they're using the word retaliation, and because they've got audio and video of him saying it's because of how you report about me and about this White House, they're probably going to win now. You get that, right? 888-941-PAGS, 888-941-7247, JoePags.com. Bottom of the hour is going to be Mark Beal about AI, about the AI summit at the White House today. You're not going to want to miss that. I know you don't like AI. I know that his AI doesn't affect you. Yes, it does. It does, because now when you're calling to get customer service, you're probably dealing with AI. Now there's an America.gov, which is a site run by AI. You're going to want to hear this. You're going to want to stick around for it. Meantime, I've got to tell you about Incogni. You've probably heard these stories already. Think about this. Authorities say a Kentucky officer ran the same two license plates 2,000 times. They belonged to the mother of his child. She had an order of protection against him. He didn't have to have... He typed in a plate into a computer. One of 120,000 cameras are watching that. The Washington Post found at least 50 more. Most were watching women. Audit logs show a police chief ran 600 searches on two plates. The plate in his ex-wife's car and her teenage daughter's car. Here's what nobody says. A plate tells you what she drives. It doesn't tell you where she sleeps. 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Do it now. We're back after this.
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11: One smile is great, but one smile in a community of smiles is so much better. A smile has a secret power that most people don't know about. A smile multiplies. It spreads from one person to the next, stretching across entire groups of people. Smile Train knows this and is proud to be creating a wave of smiles across the cleft lip and palate community in over 70.

0: Lots going on, lots to get to. It's the Joe Pag Show for your Tuesday. Big interview at the bottom of the hour. Mark Beal, he's an AI expert. The guy used to be the AI chief over at the Pentagon, which is awesome. AI executives got together today at the White House with President Trump. We'll have some sound bites coming up. Your thoughts about President Trump, maybe, just maybe, biting his tongue a little bit when it comes to CNN, MS Now, and Politico. Had he not said, because of all your bad reporting, because of all your fake news, because of all that issue, that's why you can't be here. If he just doesn't say that part, he just takes away their passes, they're done. They have no case. Now they get to call it retaliation. 888-941-PAGS. 888-941-7247. JoePags.com. I get it. I know my audience ranges from 18 up till 80, even 90 sometimes, even 100. I get it. A lot of you don't care about AI, but I'm here to tell you it's part of your life already and going to be a bigger part of your life in the next 10 years. You probably should pay attention. The AI chiefs, the CEOs, those running the companies got together at the White House today.
1: Sorry, the question was about age of abundance.
2: What's the future? Because people looking at this will be worried, particularly laptop jobs.
0: Okay, again, it's something about taking away jobs. If AI gets even better, Elon Musk might be answering it. Who knows? Because God knows in 2026, with all the AI that we have, you still can't hear the freaking questions on the microphone.
2: What are they going to do in the future?
1: Well, I think it is worth highlighting the positive benefits of AI.
0: This is Elon Musk speaking.
1: Superintelligence.
0: Oh, we're not calling artificial intelligence anymore? We changed it to SI? Superintelligence? I did not know that.
1: I think by far the most likely outcome is an age of abundance, where we don't have just universal basic income, we have universal high income. People speak about the medical benefits. I think but maybe it's worth talking a bit more about that. When you have robots and you have superintelligence, it means that everyone in the world can have better medical care than anyone here, including me. And
2: not if they haven't got a job.
1: Well, jobs are going to change. Jobs have always changed.
0: And he gives an answer about what benefit AI, or another calling it SI, would have. And then she wants to go back to job. What about jobs? It's not an invalid question, but it's always a tone of negativity. She sounds like she's got a British accent, probably the BBC or something stupid like that.
1: Being a computer used to be a job. It used to be buildings full of people doing calculations. Digital computers do those tasks. And I don't think anyone is pining to go back and do calculations all day to do bank interest rates, which is what they used to do. So I think we'll see an evolution of roles, and as the president has mentioned, it's not as though unemployment has increased. In fact, there's a tremendous demand for people. So I think the most likely outcome, and it's probably worth looking at the most likely outcome, is one which is incredibly beneficial, and it's a future that if you could look into the future, it is a future you would want.
3: Elon and I sat with President Xi the other day, and he will take every data center that we don't want. Do you agree with that?
1: Yes.
3: He's done. He would love to have every single one, because you know why? They're smart. They want every data center. They want it because that's great for China. Well, it's great for us, and we're leading by a lot, and we're going to keep it that way. It's going to be very, very safe, and there's a self-policing, and there's also a group policing, and it's going to be great.
0: It's going to be great. You know, it's funny, CJ, you were asking during that, are they friends again? You didn't know that?
4: No, I don't know. I don't pay close attention to that.
0: On again, off again, besties. Yes, Elon Musk and President Trump get along again. And in a couple of weeks, they probably won't. But right now, I'm glad that they're on the same side when it comes to AI or SI, superintelligence. All right, here's another soundbite from the same summit.
1: And wouldn't that be wonderful?
2: Not if they haven't got a job.
0: That's half of the first bite. So they actually uploaded the bite in two different versions. Okay, here's another one.
3: He says it's okay. Be careful.
2: Slow down to AI. So I just want to hear from you after this big summit.
0: In this shot, by the way, are all these executives, and now Mike Johnson's there, the Speaker of the House, interestingly.
2: Where you are today.
5: Look, I mean, I will say what I've always said.
0: This is the boss at Anthropic that runs ChatGPT.
5: Which is that AI has incredible benefits. I've talked about the medical benefits of the technology. As the president has said, you know, whoever wins AI wins. I think that's very important. But I think the technology...

0: has very real risks. And, you know, the mechanism, how we address those risks is still under discussion. But we all need to work. We all need to work together.
1: Pardon me, Claude is theirs.
0: To make sure that we can win and we can win safely. If we do this right, we work with the president and everyone here, we can win safely.
1: Oh, my goodness. Yeah, you're just dumb.
2: Do you think that self-policing is enough?
1: He can't help himself.
2: Look, Dario has been fantastic. We had dinner the other night, and he agrees with everyone. I mean, we all agree. Mark had a view that was, I thought, really right down the middle. Mark, you want to discuss what you thought?
3: Sure. I mean, I can kind of summarize what I think we all signed.
1: Yeah, we need Mark Zuckerberg to summarize anything. He's the Facebook guy. Yeah, Anthropic is Claude. I haven't tried Claude yet. People say that I should, that it's actually pretty good. When we come back, Mark Beal, the former Pentagon AI guy, he's going to give you some more insight on why it's important to beat China. Keep it here.
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7: ABC News, I'm Dave Packard. Tech leaders meeting with President Trump today discussing AI amid warnings to slow down development before it poses serious threats to humanity. After the meeting, the president claiming the AI companies will be responsible for self-policing the technology.
2: They love our country, they love the world, and they came together and they did something that few people really, it's almost like a constitution. In a way.
7: New York's Governor Kathy Hochul today calling for an outside independent investigation into Cornell University's response to a Jane Doe allegation of a gang rape at a fraternity. The case is being reopened nearly 2 years after prosecutors declined to file charges, the university saying it will work with officials. A massive cyber attack at the FBI, hackers stealing personal data on potentially tens of thousands of employees, and Kentucky State Trooper killed during a traffic stop on Interstate 65. Authorities are searching for the suspect and warning that person may be armed and dangerous. This is ABC News.
8: Tomorrow, some of us will wake up and it will be our last day on this earth. It will be unexpected and without warning. Each year, 250,000 people will die from medical malpractice, the third leading cause of death in America. 43,000 will die in a car or truck crash. 6,000 will die working on the job. 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
15: From the WPBF 25 Weather Center, I'm First Warning Meteorologist Glenn Glazer. Tonight, low temperatures in the low to mid-70s under partly cloudy skies. Light winds out of the southeast and some upper 60s are possible in Okeechobee. Also, we could see some isolated rainfall overnight. Wednesday, partly to mostly cloudy, highs in the upper 80s with scattered showers and a few thunderstorms possible.
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0: Within a decade, AI might turn on human beings. I'm not saying that. That's some former pinhead that worked at an AI company. He says, within 10 years, there's a 10% chance AI is going to turn on us. And it became very political. Suddenly, the left is jumping on that, saying, yeah, AI, and Donald Trump's not protecting you. And then Trump goes out on Truth Social and says, don't worry about it. We've got to beat China, and AI is not going to turn on us. I have no idea what the answer is. I think I know, but Mark Beal is the president, AI Policy Network, former Pentagon AI Policy Director. Good to see you, Mark. How are you?
1: Joe, nice to see you.
0: Is AI looking to kill us in 10 years?
1: Yeah, it's kind of the word on the streets, broken through in the public consciousness, you know.
0: Right.
1: Clearly a lot to untangle there. You know, if you kind of dive into the world of the frontier AI companies, from Elon Musk to Dario Amodei to Sam Altman, this idea has been percolating around for quite some time. It even goes back to guys like Alan Turing, where the thesis was, if you were to build a machine that's smarter than humans are, well, then that might pose some questions. Now,
0: right.
1: I don't necessarily think we're going to have the Terminators marching down Fifth Avenue, tomorrow.
0: I hope not.
1: But I do think we're seeing some alarming behavior of some of these models. And I think the president's right. Like, if you guys are building dangerous stuff, you just got to stop doing it. And of course, we have to think about the China piece and the race dynamics and all of these things. But at the end of the day, America will win if we beat China and we keep these AIs under our control. And that's really what the conversation.
0: You know why it's so weird to a guy like me and to my audience? It's very simple. When an AI company is saying, please, government, regulate us. There's something wrong there. And again, the allegation is Trump refuses to regulate our companies. It sounds to me, though, if you dig into a little bit more, and correct me if I'm wrong, the AI companies just don't want to have any liability. So it's, if the government regulates us, then all of the onus is off of us. If something goes rogue or goes wrong, it's on the government. Am I reading that right?
1: I think that's a legitimate assessment of the situation. I think clearly, you know, if your software is roaming around the internet committing felonies, and a logical person might say, well, you are going to be criminally liable for that behavior. Now, right. Thank goodness, so far as we know, there hasn't been anything catastrophic that's happened. And I think sometimes the companies are, you know, they're caught in this ferocious race dynamic. At least that's their talking point, where they have to continue scaling, continue being more and more powerful. Their business models are not great. They're making tremendous amounts of investments, and they're making a lot of money, but that money, that the revenue coming in, is not as much as they're investing. And so they're always racing to kind of stay ahead and racing for market share. And that's why I think the companies themselves are saying, hey, if we could have some rules of the road, that's going to help us, you know, sort of go fast, but also go safe. And I think that's the recipe for how America can win. I don't take a very cynical approach about some of this. I think a lot of these guys are just living a bubble. And they kind of drank the Kool-Aid. They believe that they're basically trying to build this machine god.
0: Right.
1: And I think a lot of other people are looking at it like, this is just software. What are you guys doing? Just control this stuff. And I think we got to get to the bottom of this. And I'm welcoming the national conversation right now. It's really, really important. And by the way, we cannot let, you know, some of the most important questions about technology governance in the future of the United States devolve into a partisan food fight where we're just lobbing rounds back and forth at each other. We really need to come together as Americans to sort this one out.
0: Unfortunately, that's what's happening because the midterm is so close, like 35 days away. It's Mark Beal. Go to theaipn.org, theaipn.org. Find out more about what he does. You mentioned something there that grabbed my attention. Is AI committing felonies right now online?
1: I mean, by any definition, if a human being had done what some of those AI agents were doing, then they would be charged under the Computer Fraud Act, and they would be, you know, in jail and being prosecuted by the Department of Justice right now.
0: And what is it? Is it hacking?
1: Hacking, yeah. Unlawfully breaking into another person's information system and then trying to exfiltrate their data.
0: Are you concerned at all about flock cameras? It sounds like a far shot from what we're talking about. But if AI can go rogue and AI can jump around and do what it wants to do, we know that there are human beings like law enforcement officers, only a few of them, tracking women to the tune of 600 different times and making sure their ex-wife is this, that, and the other. And I mean, it's already being misused by some human beings. Can AI gain access to what flock cameras see and misuse that as well?
1: You know, today, I'm not sure that's necessarily something that's like a today problem.
0: Okay.
1: The problem with this stuff, Joe, is because it's moving so fast, all of these conversations are going to feel really early until they're too late.
0: Right.
1: And so I think you can imagine, look, these AI systems that are broadly superhuman in hacking, they were easily able to break out of these containers, and maybe they were misconfigured, and there's lots of problems on the oversight that the companies were doing. But again, these are systems that can break into your bank account. And it's not unreasonable to conclude that sometime in the near future that AI systems could break into your Tesla, could take over your Tesla, could take over your flock camera, can do a lot of kinds of nefarious things, especially as these things, as we have more robots kind of coming online and these AI is going to get access to the physical world. It's not an unreasonable concern for people to say, wait a minute, how are you going to stop? How are you going to keep these things in the box and doing what they're supposed to do? At the end of the day, this is an unsolved science problem. How these systems are made, they're like mysterious black boxes where people pour in a bunch of math and a bunch of data and a bunch of computational resources, and out pops this gigantic, inscrutable array of fractional numbers. And you can't break these things open and reason about how they work. So there's no E equals MC squared that sort of elegantly describes the capabilities. And so we're just kind of figuring this out as we go. And this is kind of the core of the dilemma. How do you control these things? How do you understand what they're going to do in advance? And no one knows how to do that yet.
0: It's Mark Beal, President, AI Policy Network. Again, theaipn.org. Go and check out what he does. All the titans today, all the bigwigs, all the CEOs, everybody met with President Trump today. What do you think the discussion was? What do you think there are two pushes going on? One, let's regulate and slow down. The other one, full steam ahead. Is that what's going on?
1: I hope the conversation was, how do we go full steam ahead, and how do we go full steam ahead on the safety side?
0: Okay.
1: I don't think the United States necessarily has too much of a choice to slow down on its own, and especially because it's got our competitors right around the corner. And I do believe that the United States, our leadership in AI is going to be critical for the 21st century. And so the president's right. America has to be first in this endeavor. And at the same time, I also think that there's some real dangers. And so I think the conversation at the White House today was, how do you maximally promote innovation? How do you maximally promote safety? How these two things come together? Because at the end of the day, safety is the thing that make these capabilities useful. It's instructive to think about back in the day before there was a ChatGPT. Some engineers at OpenAI figured out something called reinforcement learning through human feedback. And this was like the first safety breakthrough that allowed ChatGPT to go from an interesting chatbot to like a commercial product making billions of dollars.
0: Yeah.
1: So I think we got to move past the safety versus innovation thing, and we got to see them as the same piece, and we have to accelerate both of them.
0: You know, it's interesting, Mark, and you just hit on this, and maybe you can dive into it a little bit deeper. If China and the U.S., if we didn't have this Cold War over AI, we might be able to be at a more decent pace and be more careful. We have to be a little less careful, because if we're not, DeepSeek takes over, or the AI win goes to China, then we're all at the behest of China. Is that really what it is? If this war weren't going on over who's going to dominate AI into the 21st century, then we probably could be more methodical about it?
1: I think I believe that to be the case. Okay. And I think the good news for us is that we have some levers in the policy toolkit that will allow us to extend our lead, and kind of like take some more time on some of these safety questions. And I think under President Trump's leadership, American lead has accelerated. One thing that we could do more of if we wanted to is think about how China accesses our most advanced AI computing hardware. These are the engines of the AI race. And if the Chinese were not able to access them as much as they are, that's going to increase our lead quite substantially. And it's going to give us some breathing room to work through these things. The other thing I would mention, Joe, is important. Like, there's actually two races going on here. The first race is a race that we all kind of know. It's about commercial and military competitiveness. This is really about capability diffusion, capturing market share around the world, ensuring as users around the world are using these systems that they're using them in accordance with American values. So things like liberty are at the center of the conversation as much as they can be. But at the same time, there's this other race toward like very powerful AI systems. And that's a race almost of humanity against time. And I don't mean to be dramatic about that. I'm saying we're at a place where it's hard to see into the future and know what the end point of this stuff is going to be. And so we as Americans, we're adventurers, we're explorers. We want to do the bold thing. We want to win. And we're going to do that with AI. At the same time, we have to figure out what kind of seatbelts do we need for this race? How are we going to make this rocket safe? So we don't have any inadvertent accidents that kind of bring the whole thing crashing down.
0: I don't trust China as far as I can throw it. Obviously, I don't think we should. They steal our intellectual property all the time. They have no problem just reproducing stuff over there and acting like, you know, they don't have to worry about Rolex or Gucci or any of this stuff. They also lie about their population numbers. They lie about the cleanliness of their air. They lie almost at every turn. I don't hate Chinese people. I adopted a baby from China. All that said, China is not going to tell us the truth. Are we to believe that they only spent $5 million on DeepSeek and it suddenly was a competitor for ChatGPT after billions were spent here? Or did they make that up?
1: Yeah, I wouldn't trust that number, Joe. I mean, look, I think, you know, the messaging coming out of the Communist Party and some of their industry actors, you know, if you understand their incentives, you understand kind of why they're saying this. Now, but DeepSeek also was an incredible breakthrough. They basically stole American model outputs and used those outputs to train their model, a process called distillation. I would argue that's intellectual property theft.
0: Yes.
1: But there was also some very real mathematics. They don't care. But at the same time, what's not, they have talented engineers and talented mathematicians, and the advances they made on DeepSeek and other capabilities are actually quite extraordinary. So it's not like they're just completely stealing from us. They have their own innovation ecosystem. But at the end of the day, we're dealing with the Communist Party of China. And, you know, I think President Reagan had the best approach for this, trust but verify. And I think that's the only thing we can do. We can't trust these guys.
0: Well, if we're going to have some sort of an AI deal with China, and I know that the president spoke with President Xi about that last week in Washington. I mean, at the end of the day, we can't trust them with our intellectual property. Why can we trust them on safety? So how do you trust but verify on their technology that we don't have access to? How does that work?
1: Well, I think it's going to be a long conversation, and you know, and it's unclear where the endpoint again will go. And one potential future scenario, I could see a world in which AIs are becoming so powerful that they're almost like nuclear weapons. And then you have like almost like a nuclear weapon like proliferation regime with all the kind of physical and software based verification metrics and inspectors. I think that's a little premature right now. I think what the United States and China can do today is just talk about whether or not, you know, if a Chinese model escapes containment and breaches an American company or attacks an American government website or an American AI does the same thing in China. Do we have the right coordination channels? Do we can tell each other, hey, we didn't mean to do that, and we got to kind of pump brakes a little bit so we don't let this AI incident stuff, like, you know, escalate into some conflict that we didn't intend to get into. So I think there's things we can do now that don't require a lot of trust, but that can set us up for success in the future depending on how the technology ends up evolving.
0: It's Mark Beal, President, AI Policy Network. Go to theaipn.org, find out what he does. You mentioned nuclear proliferation. Let's talk about that a little bit. We know that we were told Grok is what directed all the trajectories and the targeting in Iran early on to take out the leadership, to take out the Ayatollah and so on. I mean, they were bragging. Grok did this. I mean, it was easy to direct our weapon systems once we told Grok what we wanted to do. I mean, I have a fear of Grok or a ChatGPT or Gemini or anybody getting access to our nuclear codes. Could that happen?
1: Yeah, I mean, that's got to be a red line. Look, we don't. Again, the situation today we're finding ourselves in is these very powerful AI systems are escaping human control and doing things that the users did not intend. And by the way, no one's talking about these things being sentient or conscious or something like that. They're just hyper-competent optimizers, and they're trying to achieve a task. But if you can't reliably box these things in, the last thing you're going to want to do is turn these things loose on classified networks and give them access to the cruise missiles. You don't give schizophrenics access to machine guns. It's just like, it's a basic thing. You need the right amount of safety. Guards. And I think it's particularly really, really great that the U.S. military is leaning into this technology. And, you know, the strike packages and the processing times for all these things are dramatically accelerating. And we also got to do the safety piece, right? Because the last thing we want to have is a weapon system go errant and hit a target that we didn't intend.
0: Right.
1: So I think any reasonable person is going to say, look, yeah, we got to use this technology. We got to win, and we got to do it safely. It's like sort of the obvious thing.
0: Let me ask you about something self-serving that I do think the viewers and the listeners are going to get something out of. Why can't we figure out with AI now right there, at my fingertips, I've got 10 different AIs if I want them. Why can't we figure out the algorithm on X or IG or on YouTube specifically? I mean, honest to God, you have no idea. Google won't tell you how YouTube works. Meta won't really tell you how Instagram or Facebook work. They just, like, I posted a video yesterday, went nuts. It's a 4x outlier. And then the day before, I posted a video that should have gone nuts, and it barely got 2,000 views. Is there a reason why AI can't assist us better? Is Google that good at hiding how it does it? Because nobody on the planet, maybe Mr. Beast knows, but nobody on the planet has any understanding of how these social media algorithms work. Can AI help us understand that better?
1: I mean, sometimes the AI algorithms are the ones causing some of the problems. And sometimes the companies themselves don't really understand how this works. I mean, again, these things are being fed millions and billions sometimes of data points.
0: Yeah.
1: And it's finding patterns in this data. that it can't explain to a person. So when you post a video online, it has some random feature that allows it to go viral or people like it, and, right. and then that gets reinforced. And so the whole problem with AI is that it's opaque to the user. We can't break these things open and reason about how they work on the inside. Right. You know, guys like Elon Musk, and he's open sourced a lot of the X algorithm and software just to try to be as transparent as possible. But we're at a point now where the scale is so vast that our simple, you know, meat and flesh bones bodies can't, you know, brains can't necessarily process all this that the machines can. And it's a lot. And there's a really great example of this, Joe. So when the Hugging Face situation, this is the situation in which those OpenAI agents like broke out and attacked that company.
0: Yes.
1: The scale of that was so huge that the researchers doing the investigation were relying upon AIs to do the investigatory work for them because there was so much information they couldn't process it in time. This tells you about something where the future is going in terms of like the amount of scale and data that's available to the AIs that we can't process. There's going to be a lot that's going to be opaque to the human being. And we got to get our arms around figuring that piece out. And otherwise we might lose control, not in the way like the Terminator would take over, but we're just not going to know how our society works. In fact, we already don't. As you point out with social media.
0: Hey, you know, it's interesting because if I said, hey, Mark, let's go play basketball, and you said, I've never played basketball before, how does it work? And I tell you 2 points from here, 3 points from there, you get so many fouls, you get this much time on the court, you got to win by two, and then you're like, okay, yeah, let's go play that game. It sounds interesting. If I say, let's go post some videos on YouTube, nobody at Google wants to say, okay, here's how you get success. Because Google wants my success. Think about it. The more my viewers are there, the more they see the ads, the more money Google makes. So why would they make it so opaque, as you say? Why would they make it so hard to understand for a human brain when they actually benefit from us understanding it better?
1: It's a great question, Joe. I mean, in the basketball analogy, you know, there's rules. Human beings wrote those rules. Everyone can understand those rules. Everyone can operate within those rules. But with the AIs, it's a misconception, but it's important to know, for the listeners to know, that a human being humans are not building the AIs. The AIs are like being grown in a petri dish.
0: Oh, wow.
1: And no one knows how they work. So, like, they can't explain to you how the rules are because they simply don't know them in the first place. And so that's why you're seeing a lot of interesting movement coming out of this administration, actually, from the Justice Department, from the Federal Trade Commission, basically saying, if you guys don't know how your products work, you may think about twice before you put them out on the internet for everyone to use. Otherwise, the Justice Department is going to be looking into your business.
0: That's a great point. It's like a petri dish. It's like you're planting seeds and we'll see what grows. That's a very, very interesting way to look at it. Because, again, if we all knew the rules of the game, we'd have a lot more successes. Mark, I appreciate the knowledge and the time today. Let's do this again very soon. He's the president, AI Policy Network, former Pentagon AI Policy Director, VAIPN.org. Go and check him out there. Just give me a final word to those who are afraid of AI. Should they be right now?
1: Look, we are the United States of America. We are going to figure this out. This is the next great frontier. I believe I'm optimistic. I think AI can bring a tremendous amount of benefit for our people in terms of growth and prosperity and technological breakthroughs. And as powerful as the AIs are going to get do positive things, they're going to have corresponding negative things that they can do. And if we're going to be smart about it, we're going to like just deal with these threats head on, not pretend like they don't exist. And we're going to figure this out because that's what Americans do.
0: Amazing stuff, Mark. I appreciate you. That's it for this one. We're back after this on the Joe Pags Show. Stay here.
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0: Stopping back by, putting us into what happened at the White House today when it comes to AI. Are you afraid of AI? Are you worried about it going forward? We've got to beat China, that's for sure. Another big hour coming your way. Don't miss Jack Posobiec on the Joe Pags Show.
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12: From ABC News, I'm Dave Packer. After meeting with tech leaders, President Trump says it's full speed ahead with artificial intelligence.
13: President Trump today doubled down on his calls to not slow down or regulate AI technology as he unveiled America.gov, a new federal government website that uses AI to help connect Americans to federal resources.
14: This is one more example of why I will never stifle the growth of technology that will be bigger than the Industrial Revolution.
13: Amid a fierce debate over safety and regulation of AI, President Trump today meets at the White House with some of the biggest names in the tech industry. CEOs from Anthropic, Google, NVIDIA, Palantir, and Meta. Karen Travers, ABC News, the White House.
12: New York's Governor Kathy Hochul, who's also a board member of Cornell University, wants an independent investigation into the gang rape lawsuit brought against the Ivy League school and the seven students accused of taking part.
15: The DA, who just reopened the case amid a new civil lawsuit from the accuser, is defending his decision not to prosecute back in 2024. He says the woman's original statement to police described her as consenting to the sex. He says under New York law, being voluntarily drunk or high does not mean a person cannot consent.
12: ABC's Hannah Baton. Today, former American Idol contestant Caleb Flynn found guilty of murdering his wife. Flynn claiming someone had broken into their home, shooting and killing his wife. He told police he was sleeping at the time. His ex-mistress testifying for the prosecution. Former special counsel Jack Smith testifying before the Senate Judiciary Committee about his role investigating President Trump. Republicans trying to accuse him of being dishonest, but Smith maintaining,
16: I stand by my decisions as special counsel, including my decision to bring charges against President Trump.
12: Republicans on the panel are claiming that Smith's investigative tactics were not ethical. To Wall Street, stocks were lower. The Dow down 131 points today. 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
19: These statements have not been evaluated by the FDA. This product is not intended to diagnose, treat, cure, or prevent any disease.
12: The FBI now looking into a hacking incident involving its own employees. ABC's Pierre Thomas.
22: Tens of thousands of current and former FBI agents and employees have been given an urgent warning following a massive hack targeting the FBI's employment website. Names, personal addresses, social security numbers, even medical and psychiatric records allegedly compromised by a shadowy group known as Shiny Hunters, which the FBI says specializes in extorting tech, finance, and retail companies.
12: Some advice on this National Coffee Day.
23: Before you reach for that Diet Coke with dinner or coffee afterwards, listen to this new study. Researchers say in order to get the best night's sleep, you should stop drinking caffeine nearly 9 hours before bedtime. The study published in the journal Sleep Medicine Review.